0: are watching India Today Television. India Today Television studio is safe from dengue, protected by All Out.
1: Imagine going to a vacation and getting onto a joyride, only one that ends up in a complete tragedy. We're speaking of the Vietnamese boat tragedy that took place yesterday, where at least 15 Indian tourists have died in a tragic incident as a boat capsized off Vietnam's southern island of Phu Quoc. In the latest development, Vietnamese police have now detained the captain of the boat, Nguyen Hong Hai, 57. He's under investigation for alleged violation of waterway transport safety regulations, and a criminal case probe has been launched against him. Now, remember, the vessel was carrying as many as 36 people in total, including 32 Indian tourists, three crew members and one attendant. The boat was travelling from Hon Mae Root Island to Phu Quoc's An Thoi port when it overturned right about 400 metres into the sea. Now, as per the report, sea conditions were already rough. The temperatures were not great, with large waves in the area at the same time. India's embassy in Vietnam has said that it's monitoring the incident closely and has established emergency response centres across in Ho Chi Minh City and Hanoi to assist all the affected families. 16 survivors of Saturday's speedboat accident have been discharged from the hospital and are returning to India, while one remains in critical condition even now in a Vietnamese hospital. The bodies of the victims are also being flown to India with all coordinated efforts in place.
2: My heartfelt condolence to the bereaved families, and I pray for speedy recovery of the injured and the strength be given to the families of the dead. As soon as we came to know, our National Working President Nara Lokesh Gar has immediately reacted to the incident, and he expressed a deep, heartfelt condolence and immediately has spoken to the external ministry.
3: From Andhra Pradesh, we have three persons, we collapsed three persons, and one person is in ICU. Close to about 33 people were traveling from Andhra Pradesh. And my minister, Sri Nara Lokesh Garu, immediately responded and spoken to the Ministry of External Affairs. And from there, they have to have spoken to the embassy of embassy in India, and they also spoken to the Vietnam government. Very spontaneously, the government responded, and they have sent the rescue teams to the spot. And they also, made sure that the Indian community who were there in the incident were safeguarded and taken proper care.
4: The Ministry of External Affairs can very politely, respectfully suggest to Vietnam to improve its, mechanisms for weather safety, information, communication, regulation of boats, whatever it be, in as polite a way as we can, because that's good for Vietnam. In fact, they themselves would be setting up commission of inquiry to see why it happens, because such instances will spoil the future of tourism in Vietnam.
1: A tragic accident in Vietnam has claimed the lives of 15 Indian tourists. A speedboat carrying a group of holidaymakers capsized off the popular island of Phu Quoc on Saturday. The vessel was carrying as many as 32 Indian tourists when it overturned in the rough seas. Rescue teams managed to save as many as 21 others. But the loss of the 15 lives has left families back home in deep shock and grief. Take a look at this news report.

0: Now, the Ram Mandir donation theft case has snowballed on two particular paths, and that's going on parallelly, let us tell you, politically speaking and probe-wise. Politically speaking, the opposition and the BJP are consistently trading sharp accusations at each other, while on the other hand, as the probe widens, the Temple Trust has begun the search for a new CEO, Chief Executive Officer, and as well as rolled out sweeping administrative and security reforms, while the Congress has stepped up its attack. Congress leader Sachin Pilot alleged irregularities even in the Ram Mandir land purchase earlier, urged Prime Minister Narendra Modi to address the nation with regards to this particular matter, questioned the credibility of the SIT probe and demanded that the investigation that's being done, that be monitored by a Supreme Court judge instead. RSS, on the other hand, has expressed deep anguish over the donation counting irregularities at the Ram Mandir, voiced confidence in the ongoing SIT probe, and urged the Ram Mandir Trust to ensure such incidents never recur while safeguarding the faith of millions of devotees. Meanwhile, the process to appoint a new CEO for the Ram Mandir Trust has officially begun. A three-member search committee held its first meeting yesterday, finalized the eligibility criteria and invited applications till July 18th. Now, shortlisted candidates will be interviewed before a CEO is appointed for an initial three-year term. And amid this, the temple security has also been significantly tightened. 13 new CCTV cameras have been installed, 27 additional SIS personnel deployed, police posted at key locations, and the entire donation counting process brought under continuous video surveillance. Also, at the same time, staff that will be handling the donations will also be wearing pocketless uniforms.
1: यह अपने में एक तरीके का कलंक है एक तरीके से राम मंदिर में यह घटना घट गई इसका हम सभी को एक खेद ही नहीं एक तरीके से हम

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1: The old debate of how far can one push creative freedom has resurfaced again. How so? Well, the controversy surrounding Diljit Dosanjh's Tara Satluj has intensified further over the same question. It's Union Minister Ravneet Singh Bittu who has now issued a direct challenge to the film's makers. Bittu has asked the makers to publicly present evidence, official records and judicial findings to support the film's claim of 25,000 missing or illegally cremated bodies in Punjab. He said filmmakers cannot invoke creative freedom to merely portray disputed figures as established historical facts. Satluj, a film blocked by the censor board and taken off the OTT, once again has become the biggest political flashpoint in a state that is headed to elections next year, that is Punjab. The movie is based on the life of human rights activist Jaswant Singh Khaldra and covers the turbulent period of terrorism and extrajudicial killings in the very state.
2: Main kaun hunna tuhanu lag eh kehne wala bhi film dikhai jani chahiye nahi je oh film jehdi aa unna ne aap sare paati Diljit ne jadon eh kehta. ਦੇਖੋ ਨਾ ਉਹਦੇ ਵਿੱਚ ਹੀ ਮੁਸ਼ਕ ਆਉਂਦਾ ਹੈ ਵੀ ਇਹਦੇ ਵਿੱਚ ਕੋਈ 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
6: 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Many are expecting England and Norway to be a close match. The draw is plus 280. Meanwhile, Argentina is favored to qualify for the next round at minus 300.
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9: 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Its reality is far more complex. This week, India Today brings you the Consent Culture Report, a first ever survey mapping the challenges women face when they say no. 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
1: Imagine going to a vacation and getting onto a joyride, only one that ends up in a complete tragedy. We're speaking of the Vietnamese boat tragedy that took place yesterday, where at least 15 Indian tourists have died in a tragic incident as a boat capsized off Vietnam's southern island of Phu Quoc. In the latest development, Vietnamese police have now detained the captain of the boat, Nguyen Hong Hai, 57. He's under investigation for alleged violation of waterway transport safety regulations, and a criminal case probe has been launched against him. Now, remember, the vessel was carrying as many as 36 people in total, including 32 Indian tourists, three crew members and one attendant. The boat was travelling from Hon Mae Root Island to Phu Quoc's An Thoi port when it overturned right about 400 metres into the sea. Now, as per the report, sea conditions were already rough. The temperatures were not great, with large waves in the area at the same time. India's embassy in Vietnam has said that it's monitoring the incident closely and has established emergency response centres across in Ho Chi Minh City and Hanoi to assist all the affected families. 16 survivors of Saturday's speedboat accident have been discharged from the hospital and are returning to India, while one remains in critical condition even now in a Vietnamese hospital. The bodies of the victims are also being flown to India with all coordinated efforts in place.
2: My heartfelt condolence to the bereaved families, and I pray for speedy recovery of the injured and the strength be given to the families of the dead. As soon as we came to know, our National Working President Nara Lokesh Gar has immediately reacted to the incident, and he expressed a deep, heartfelt condolence, and immediately has spoken to the external ministry.
3: From Andhra Pradesh, we have three persons, we collapsed three persons, and one person is in ICU. Close to about 33 people were traveling from Andhra Pradesh. And my minister, Sri Nara Lokesh Garu, immediately responded and spoken to the Ministry of External Affairs. And from there, they have to have spoken to the embassy of embassy in India, and they also spoken to the Vietnam government. Very spontaneously, the government responded, and they have sent the rescue teams to the spot. And they also, made sure that the Indian community who were there in the incident were safeguarded and taken proper care.
4: The Ministry of External Affairs can very politely, respectfully suggest to Vietnam to improve its, mechanisms for weather safety, information, communication, regulation of boats, whatever it be, in as polite a way as we can, because that's good for Vietnam. In fact, they themselves would be setting up commission of inquiry to see why it happens, because such instances will spoil the future of tourism in Vietnam.
1: A tragic accident in Vietnam has claimed the lives of 15 Indian tourists. A speedboat carrying a group of holidaymakers capsized off the popular island of Phu Quoc on Saturday. The vessel was carrying as many as 32 Indian tourists when it overturned in the rough seas. Rescue teams managed to save as many as 21 others. But the loss of the 15 lives has left families back home in deep shock and grief. Take a look at this news report.

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1: A very good morning to all our viewers. You're watching First Up on India Today. I'm Anjali Pandey. Lots lined up for you in this bulletin. But first, let's take a look at the headlines this morning. Huge fire in Galsa Pub in Bangkok, killing at least 27 people and injuring at least 63. Firefighters bring the blaze under control. Probe launched into Vietnam boat tragedy that claimed lives of 15 Indian tourists off Vietnam's southern island of Phu Quoc. Captain of the boat detained. Bodies of 15 victims repatriated to India. Supreme Court set to hear batch of petitions seeking independent probe into alleged donation theft case in Ayodhya's Ram Temple. Congress questions Prime Minister Modi's silence. RSS voices confidence in ongoing SIT probe. Big revelation in Trisha death mystery. AIIMS report confirms presence of skin tissue on gymnastics belt allegedly used in the hanging. Sources say CBI is yet to reach any conclusion yet amid the ongoing probe. Fragile US-Iran ceasefire continues to unravel. US insists Hormuz remains open to all commercial vessels. Iran claims American aircraft carrier and refueling platform in Oman targeted. Iran claims 10 to 11 enemy projectiles targeted Keshe Island and explosions were reported in Bandar Abbas. Iran also claims it hit U.S. bases in Jordan, Kuwait, Qatar and Bahrain massively. Israeli attacks continue in Lebanon. Jannik Sinner successfully defends his Wimbledon crown with a dominant four-set win over Alexander Zverev, winning back-to-back titles. And we're getting some breaking news from Bangkok, where there has been a devastating pub fire in which 27 people have been killed, whereas 63 people have been injured in the deadly flames. Flames erupted near the performance stage at this pub, and the rescuers find the piles of bodies inside this pub. And the nightclub was gutted before help arrived. Rescuers searched charred pub for survivors. And a huge fire in Galsa Pub in Bangkok early Monday morning, killing at least 27 people before firefighters brought the blaze under control. And we're showing you the visuals from Bangkok, which was shared online by the first responders, which shows a huge blaze raging and plumes coming out of the front door of the Na Lat Prao pub in the northern part of the Thai capital. And people were also seen trying to flee as thick black smoke billowed into the sky. The rescuers said that the fire was reported around midnight. So the fire erupted around midnight. And Thailand Prime Minister has said that that 27 people have died and that several of them have been injured and they have been taken to the hospital. What we are learning is that almost 63 people have been injured and a pile of bodies was seen inside the pub when the rescuers arrived. Now, this fire erupted near the performance stage. That is where it erupted. And then 27 people have lost their lives now and 63 people have been injured. All the charred bodies were piled up inside the pub once the rescuers arrived. And 27 people were already killed by the time the rescue and the help arrived at this pub in Bangkok. And my colleague Shivani Sharma is now joining us with more details on this. Shivani, do we know what was the reason of this fire? What exactly led to this fire at this pub in Bangkok?
2: Anjali, what the initial reports are pointing out are that one of the performers who was there at the club, he said that he saw some smoke near the circuit breaker. So it might be due to some electrical glitch. But yes, the fire was big. There was no escape for people, especially in the backside of this whole area. This happens to be a very popular pub in Bangkok, in the northern place of Thailand. And now 27 people have lost their lives. Anjali, the footage that has been shared online, it shows huge blaze that was raging and the plumes were coming out. So by the time the rescuers could come, the club was totally burnt. There was 27 charred bodies that have been recovered from this place. There are many injured in this area. And it took half an hour to completely douse off the fire in this area. The Prime Minister has told the reporters that 27 people have died. And this is one of the most deadliest fire accidents that have been witnessed in Bangkok. There was no escape, especially people were caught in the restrooms. That's what the reports also point out. So certainly a big fire, and 27 people have been killed in this. They were burnt alive. And 22 more are critically injured, while more are under treatment after this fire accident.
1: All right, Shivani, do stay with us. Let's also listen into what the firefighter had to say about this tragedy.
3: แต่ในส่วนของที่เป็นเคสดำเลยนะครับก็คือ27รายที่อยู่ในสถานที่นะครับที่เรานั้นยืนยันนะครับ27รายแน่นอนนะก็อันนี้เราได้ดำเนินการนะครับส่งเข้าไปในสถาบันนิติเวชหมดเรียบร้อยแล้วครับกับหน่วยงานที่เกี่ยวข้องนะครับส่วนที่เราพบเห็นเนี่ยเปลวไฟที่มีทั้งหมดมันก็ลุกอยู่ในพื้นที่ที่มีแรงดันออกมาจากหน้าประตูแล้ว
1: 7 people have been killed whereas over 60 people have been injured. The fire has been doused but 27 people charred bodies were found by the rescuers. Shivani Sharma continues to stay with us. Shivani, are there any lapses also being reported? Were there proper functional emergency exits at this pub?
2: See, the investigation is going on to know the reason, exact reason of this fire, but certainly it seems that there was no enough escape route. There was no proper exit for people who were caught inside the fire tragedy. And the Prime Minister has assured that the investigations are going on, but certainly as we can see the pictures and the reports that are coming in, Anjali, it seems that there was no exit, especially for the people who were caught inside in this club. So there are any initial reports that are pointing out towards the flaws, and the fire was due to an electrical malfunction. That's the initial report which is coming out. And 27 people, they did not get enough time. They did not get enough escape because the power suddenly got off after this fire erupted. So, yes, there is investigation that's going on. And there seems to be no exit for people who were caught inside this event.
1: All right, Shivani, do stay with us. So the investigation is underway, but there seems to be no proper exit route for the people who were inside the pub. And that is what has led to the death of 27 people. Of course, the investigation is on, and the exact cause and the lapses will be reported only after the investigation concludes. But right now, we're getting some more inputs on the story. So nightmare unleashed inside a nightclub in Bangkok. Survivors recall desperate escape bid. As per the survivors, banned equipment blocked the escape routes. Witness say that singer first noticed the burning smell and the ceiling burst into flames. And witnesses say that falling debris injured the panicked patrons. And firefighters claim that foam ceiling may have fueled the fire. Narrow entrance triggered deadly bottleneck. Panicked crowds fought to get out of club, and the smoke engulfed the entire venue. Toxic smoke proved deadlier than flames, and The fire spread rapidly after gas ignition flames erupted near the front entrance. So those are the details that are now emerging. Those are the, in fact, lapses also that are now emerging that have led to the death of 27 people in this nightclub where this fire had erupted near the performance stage. And it is being suspected that it was due to an electrical malfunction. But what we're learning is that there was a very narrow entrance point that turned into a bottleneck, and there was complete chaos and panic inside the nightclub after the fire erupted. The flames had erupted near the front entrance, and the survivors recall the desperate bid to escape from the nightclub, and they've also claimed that the band equipment were blocking the escape routes.
4: I asked one musician that happened to be on the stage when the incident took place. He said that there was a fire at the cutout switch, and after that thing happened very quickly, and there was blasting, and everybody tried to free themselves from the smokes and the flame. So many of them were not able to make their way out because they went to the back of the building and tried to hide themselves away from the smokes and flames in the toilet. And that's where we found most of the bodies. Right now, we have been able to bring the deceased bodies out. There are already 27 bodies. The rest were sent to hospitals already, and we are still checking their conditions.
3: ส่วนที่เราพบเห็นเนี่ยเปลวไฟที่มีทั้งหมดเนี่ยมันก็ลุกอยู่ในพื้นที่ที่มีแรงดันออกมาจากหน้าประตูแล้วแล้วเราก็ใช้พยายามใช้น้ำทำการดันตอนนั้นเรายังไม่มีข้อมูลผู้ประสบภัยนะครับจนมารู้อีกทีว่าผู้ประสบภัยนั้นอยู่ด้านในจำนวนมากนะครับแล้วเราก็ได้ส่งทีมที่เป็นทีมกู้ภัยนั้นเป็นทีมค้นหาเข้าไปด้านในตัวอาคารนะครับก็ไปเจอผู้ประสบภัยอยู่ในห้องน้ำเยอะพอสมควรอันนี้คือเรื่องของการที่เขาหนีไปด้านหลังนะครับด้านหน้าเนื่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
1: Shivani Sharma continues to stay with us. Shivani, we were discussing about the lapses. In fact, some of the lapses are now being reported as per the witnesses who say that the band equipments were in fact blocking the escape route. In fact, the entrance was also very narrow that turned into a bottleneck because of the complete chaos inside the pub.
2: Anjali, see, what these reports are suggesting is that this was a busy tourist place and there was no proper exit, there was no proper fire exit plan, and people were stuck inside the restrooms. They could not move out. They wanted to save their lives, but they could not go out. And it happened in the midnight. So suddenly when the fire erupted, the whole power went off. There was dark. There was darkness. There people could not make their way out. The smoke billowed inside this whole building. And we also must understand that when it comes to Bangkok, this is a very busy tourist place. It has multiple these pubs and destinations. And here, it was also a crowded pub. That's what is now being indicated by the reports. But the band equipment, musicians who were performing in this area, their band equipment, it had completely blocked the way. People could not, they were not aware of the exit plans because they were all tourists, so they could not move out. So certainly the investigations are now on, and they show that there was no proper exit or escape route for the people who were stuck inside. They just wanted to move out, but they could not. And the smoke was so hard, strong. The fire was so strong that it could not let the people move out. They were all suffocated, and eventually they could not move out. So 27 lives have been lost. The rescuers in this area are still looking for more people if they are stuck there. 27 bodies have been found, and really 22 are critically injured, and more than 60 are injured in this episode. So this happens to be a very unfortunate tragedy that has stuck in Thailand, which happens to be one of the most busy tourist places. And this place, certainly in Bangkok, was another important hub for the tourists who were there. So we now need to understand that the people who've lost their lives, were they the tourists, were they the locals,
1: right.
2: Which countries they were from. But certainly some lapses that are now coming forth after this incident, initial reports.
1: All right, Shivani, do stay with us. So, a very unfortunate incident being reported from Bangkok in Thailand. But so far, there has been no confirmation whether any Indian has been killed in this tragedy. But 27 people have lost their lives, whereas 63 people have been injured. And there are some lapses also which are now being reported as per the eyewitnesses who say that there was no proper entry or exit route. In fact, the entry was very narrow and it was choked because of the panic. And even the exit route was blocked because of the banned equipments. We'll now show you the shattering scenes at the Bangkok nightclub. Many bodies have been recovered from toilets inside this pub. Revelers sought refuge inside toilets, inside the restrooms. Once the fire erupted, dozens were choked to death as flames spread. So these people were killed also because of suffocation, because there were no proper entry and exit routes. It remains to be seen whether there was proper ventilation or not inside this pub. But suffocation could be one of the major causes of 27 people losing their lives. And the flames engulfed before the rescuers arrived, and the rescuers, when they arrived, they found pub already gutted. The fire ripped through the nightclub within minutes, and the bodies were piled up inside the pub. And we're showing you the visuals. Viewer discretion is also advised, because these are the visuals of the bodies which were piled up, the gutted remains of the people inside the nightclub. And this was found by the rescuers once they arrived. So 27 people were already dead when the rescuers had arrived. And most of the bodies, in fact, several bodies were found near the restroom. They were piled up near the restroom. And people were seeking refuge inside the toilets once the fire erupted. But they were choked to death as the flames spread. And also, there was no proper escape route. In fact, the escape route was blocked by the banned equipment, is what we are learning. In fact, if you talk about the entrance, this fire had erupted near the entrance, and that

0: the tourists. They were enjoying that music that was being performed in that nightclub. But unfortunately, the fire happened. The fire was so quick and strong that it completely gutted the whole area within minutes. People wanted to move out. And most of the bodies have been found piled in the backside where the restrooms were. So people might have thought that they will get some respite and some route outside towards the restrooms, but they could not make their way out. That means there were not enough exit doors to come out of that club. It was a congested area. 27 people have died. 27 bodies have been recovered. 22 people are undergoing critical treatment. More than 60 are still injured. That means there was a huge crowd inside that club, and there was no exit plan. People were not able to make their way out because it was dark. They could not see. Most of the deaths, initial reports start suggesting, Anjali, had happened initially because they could not breathe. It happened because the smoke was too strong. The suffocation happened. And the completely charred bodies have been recovered. The tables and chairs, the furniture inside this whole club was completely charred. And the rescuers, the firefighters, took almost half an hour to completely douse off this fire. That means that it was a very strong fire. There was no enough place to exit this whole area. And this is one of the most deadliest events that Thailand has witnessed, Anjali. So this is initial investigation that points out that there were no proper arrangements or firefighting equipment within the club.
1: All right, Shivani, do stay with us. So a fire had erupted at a pub in Bangkok near midnight, and 27 people have been killed. What we're learning is that suffocation is one of the major causes of these 27 people losing their lives, whereas over 63 people have been injured, and some lapses are also now being reported as per the eyewitnesses, as per the firefighters. The firefighters, when they arrived, the bodies were already piled up. The charred bodies, the charred furniture is what they witnessed once they arrived at the pub. Let's understand what all is now being claimed, how Bangkok pub was gutted. So as per the survivors, the band equipment blocked the escape routes. So the band equipments were kept over there, over the escape route, and that is what blocked the escape route that made the situation even worse. Witnesses say that it was the singer that had to perform that first noticed the burning smell, and the ceiling burst into flames. Now, what is also being said is that the falling debris injured the panicked patrons, and the firefighters say that there was foam ceiling that may have fueled the fire, and due to which the fire intensified. And if you talk about the entrance, so the escape route was blocked by the band equipments. If you talk about the entrance route, it was a very narrow one, which triggered deadly bottleneck because there was crowd all over and it was choked. The panicked crowds fought to get out of the club. There was complete panic and chaos inside the club once the fire erupted. The firefighters say that smoke had engulfed the entire venue. Toxic smoke was deadlier than flames, and that is what exactly led to the death of 27 people. It was not exactly being charred due to fire, but because of suffocation that they lost their lives. And fire spread rapidly after gas ignition, and the flames erupted near the front entrance, which was a very narrow one, and that was also blocked. It was choked because people were fighting to get out of the club, and there was also not proper ventilation. Over 80 to 90 people were inside the club. It was a very popular club, and out of which 27 people have lost their lives. And now we're learning that the death toll may rise significantly in this Bangkok pub fire. 22 of 63 injured are in critical condition, and the death toll currently stands at 27, whereas 63 people have been injured. But out of those 63, 22 people are in critical condition. The death toll may rise as many battle for life. Hospitals race to save the critically injured. Victims suffered burn, smoke inhalation, and there were narrow corridors, no escape route. In fact, the one that was also there, it was blocked by the band equipments. The pub goers burn, suffocate inside.

0: the cramped pub. So it was a very crowded one. There was a lot of crowd because it was a very popular pub. And it was Sunday night, and this fire erupted near midnight. And what we're learning is that 63 people have been injured. 27 have already lost their lives. 63 people have been injured. Out of those 63, 22 are said to be critically injured. In fact, hospitals race to save the critically injured. And because of that, what we're learning is that the death toll may also rise. Currently, it stands at 27, but 22 people are still severely injured. So it is being said that the death toll may rise in the coming hours. But in total, 63 people have been injured, and the victim suffered burn and smoke inhalation because of the narrow corridors and no escape route. And now shifting focus to the West Asia war, U.S. launches fresh strikes on Iran. U.S. forces begin new round of strikes. U.S. strikes aimed at halting Iran Hormuz strikes. U.S. targets Iran's ability to threaten shipping. U.S. has vowed safe passage for commercial shipping. As per the U.S. forces, Trump ordered strikes on Iran. And Trump told U.S. forces that hold Iran accountable. The attack was aimed at protecting the civilian ship traffic. So the U.S. Central Command has said that they've attacked, they've launched fresh strikes on Iran, and they have begun new round of strikes. These strikes are aimed at halting the Iran Hormuz strikes. Remember, Iran had targeted a Cyprus-flagged vessel, after which U.S. had carried out strikes, after which in retaliation, Iran also targeted U.S. infrastructure in West Asia. And now U.S. has once again launched fresh strikes on Iran, and it is targeting Iran's ability to threaten the shipping, as U.S. has now vowed safe passage for commercial shipping. On one hand, Iran claims that Strait of Hormuz is shut until further notice and that it will not let vessels pass through the Strait of Hormuz. On the other hand, U.S. says that Iran does not control the Strait of Hormuz and that it remains open and there should be safe passage of the vessels. India Today Global's Pranay Upadhyay is now joining us with more details on this. Pranay, the tensions and the attacks are escalating. U.S. has once again carried out fresh strikes on Iran, and it has also vowed that it will ensure safe passage for commercial vessels through the Strait of Hormuz.
1: Absolutely. And in fact, there are claims, there are counterclaims. In fact, recently, U.S. CENTCOM, United States Military Central Command, has claimed on social media that they have carried out at multiple locations, they have carried out military strikes to degrade Iran's capability, Iran's ability to threaten the cargo vessels and shipping in the Strait of Hormuz. And in fact, these strikes are being carried out on the command and on the orders of the commander-in-chief, that is the U.S. President Donald Trump. And in fact, the Iranian side is also, confirming, because the Iranian state media is confirming that in the Qasem Island and in some of the areas, the blasts were, are being reported. Though the exact nature of the explosions are not being confirmed by the Iranian side but yes, there are strikes which are being carried out. And in fact, a few hours ago, the U.S. military has claimed that the Strait of Hormuz is open and it is free for every ship to pass through. On the other side, the Iranians are claiming that any ship which passes through the Strait of Hormuz without their permission will be a legitimate target for the IRGC Navy to engage and to hit at. And that remains a cause of concern. And in fact, this has been going on for a while, that both sides are making their own claims, and that is actually jeopardizing the shipping in the region. And yesterday, in past 24 hours, we have witnessed that how after the United States military's strikes at around 140 locations in Iran, there was a retaliatory strike carried out by the IRGC at various locations, including Kuwait, Bahrain, Qatar, and other areas of the GCC countries.
0: All right.
1: So that, they have targeted the U.S. military presence in the region.
0: All right, Pranay, do stay with us. So U.S. is mounting attack on Iran. It is attacking Iran so that it does not threaten shipping. And it has vowed safe passage of vessels through the Strait of Hormuz. In fact, some more news coming in. And explosions rock multiple Iranian cities. Blasts reported across southern Iran. Explosions were heard in Bushehr province. Blasts echo in Keshm and Jask. Multiple explosions on the west of Bandar Abbas. Fresh blasts reported near Sirik as well. Southern Iran bordering Hormuz hit the hardest by United States. Iran yet to reveal the damages in these fresh strikes. But as per the Iranian state media, IRIB, enemy projectiles have struck Masher, Jask, Sirik, Bandar Abbas and Keshm over the past few hours. And hostilities continue to escalate. That's the latest that's coming in from Iran, where explosions have rocked multiple Iranian cities, particularly the southern Iranian cities, which are close to the Strait of Hormuz. Blasts were reported across southern Iran. These were heard in Bushehr province, Keshm and Jask, and also west of Bandar Abbas. In fact, fresh blasts were also reported near Sirik. Pranay Upadhyay continues to stay with us. Pranay, multiple explosions heard in Iran due to the U.S. strikes, the fresh round of strikes carried out by the United States, particularly in the southern cities that are near the Strait of Hormuz.
1: And we, all the cities and all the areas, including Bushehr, Keshm, Sirik, all these places are on the coastline of Iran. And if you see in the past few days, United States is targeting all the locations of the Iranian coastline, which is a vast coastline running from Persian Gulf to through the Strait of Hormuz and going to the Arabian Sea. This clearly shows that United States military is trying to degrade Iran's ability to threaten the cargo vessels, vessel shipping in the region. And besides that, they're also targeting their ability to control the Iranian coastline in terms of command and control structure, in terms of air defense, in terms of their missile abilities and their drone launch capabilities. This clearly shows that the U.S. military is also trying to hit at the Iranian military capabilities to in the coastal area. And in fact, hitting at the Iranian military ability to target any military or any civil in any cargo vessel in the region. But there are also reports coming in indicating that Iran has also launched missile strikes against U.S. targets in the region. And in fact, Iran's foreign ministry has also not only condemned, but Iran's deputy foreign minister has said in a statement that Iran must redefine the crushing and regret-inducing response for any threat against its leadership.
0: All right, Pranay, do stay with us. So, multiple explosions reported in Iranian cities, particularly the cities at near the Strait of Hormuz. And let's also take a look at what the U.S. military is now claiming. So the U.S. military claims that Iran fired at commercial ships and that U.S. jets intercepted Iranian missile. U.S. shoots down Iranian attack drone. U.S. forces neutralized cruise and missile drone. U.S. thwarts the aerial threat over the Strait of Hormuz. So world's busiest waterway sees flare up once again. And what the U.S. military is claiming is that Iran fired at commercial ships, but U.S. jets intercepted those Iranian missiles and it shot down the Iranian attack drone. In fact, it also neutralized cruise missile and drones. And the aerial threat over the Strait of Hormuz by Iran was thwarted by the United States. Pranay Upadhyay continues to stay with us. Pranay, the United States is claiming that Iran continues to fire at commercial ships, but those aerial threats have been thwarted by United States as it shot down the Iranian attack drone. Pranay. All right, we'll try to reconnect with Pranay Upadhyay. But as per the latest details, the U.S. military now claims that Iran fired at commercial ships, but their jets intercepted the Iranian missiles. In fact, the U.S. shot down the Iranian attack drone and the forces neutralized the cruise missile and the drone by Iran. So the U.S. is claiming that it thwarted aerial threat over the Strait of Hormuz by Iran. So Iran fired at commercial ships. This is what the U.S. military is claiming. But the U.S. was able to shoot down the Iranian attack drone and it successfully thwarted aerial threat over the Strait of Hormuz. Some more news coming in. U.S. now insists that Hormuz remains open for ships. 20 ships crossed Hormuz with the U.S. help. This is what the United States is claiming. U.S. military says that they are escorting key shipping transits. Commercial traffic continues through the Strait of Hormuz. Ships are sailing under security umbrella. Iran says Hormuz remains closed for shipping. Iran hit Cyprus flagged ship yesterday and one Indian sailor was missing in the Iranian attack on the ship. At least 10 Indian crew members were rescued from the ship. But currently, Iran has claimed that the Strait of Hormuz is shut until further notice. But on the other hand, the United States says that the Hormuz remains open for ships. In fact, it is guarding the ships passing through the Strait of Hormuz. 20 ships have crossed Hormuz with the United States' help. This is what they are claiming. And they claim that they are escorting the key shipping transits. So, conflicting versions coming to the fore as far as the Strait of Hormuz is concerned. On one hand, Iran claims that the Strait of Hormuz is shut. And on the other hand, the U.S. is insisting that the Hormuz remains open for ships. The ships can pass through the Strait of Hormuz and that they are escorting the ships transiting the Strait of Hormuz. They've also claimed that 20 ships have crossed the Hormuz with their help. So these are the claims which are being made by the United States, despite Iran claiming that the Strait of Hormuz is shut. So now let's understand what is Iran's stand on the Hormuz flashpoint. So Iran says that the passage through Hormuz is currently not possible as it is shut because of the strikes that were carried out by the United States. Illegal U.S. military movements behind the Hormuz closure. So Iran has said that the United States has been interfering in the Strait of Hormuz affairs and that it does not want that. And it calls it illegal U.S. military movements. And that is what has been cited as the reason for the Hormuz closure by Iran. All ship transit requests have been put on hold. So Iran says that the Strait of Hormuz is now shut and all the transit requests that were made have now been put on hold. They will not be allowed to pass through the Strait of Hormuz. Transit permits to be reviewed after stability returns. So because tensions are again rising and there's no stability, so the transit permits will only be reviewed after stability returns, not before that. And hence, no vessel will be allowed to pass through the Strait of Hormuz. This is what Iran is saying. Only Iran can allow Strait transit permit and no other country can allow that. So Iran is essentially saying that it controls the Strait of Hormuz and that it will take the final decision on what can pass through the Strait of Hormuz and what cannot. Shipping subject to security conditions, and Iran is saying that the stability and security conditions will be kept in mind before allowing ships to pass through the Strait of Hormuz. Applicants are urged to await further updates. So Iran has said that as of now, the Strait of Hormuz is closed, it's shut, and the applicants need to wait for further updates since currently Iran is busy in retaliating. There's no stability. So Iran is saying that once stability returns, only then can we review the applications and allow the ships to pass through the Strait of Hormuz. Now, let's see what the United States is saying on the Hormuz flashpoint. So the U.S. claims that the Strait of Hormuz remains open, contrary to what Iran is saying. And the U.S. has said that Iran does not control the waterway, hence it cannot decide whether the Strait of Hormuz will remain open or shut. Hormuz is an international waterway, and U.S. forces positioned to keep the sea lanes open. So U.S. is saying that the Strait of Hormuz is open. We are present over there and we are escorting the ships transiting the Strait of Hormuz, and that Iran does not control the Strait of Hormuz since it is an international waterway. So Iran cannot take the call whether the strait will remain open or shut. Iran can't dictate Hormuz traffic. This is what the U.S. is saying. U.S. CENTCOM vows to ensure freedom of navigation, and hence it has conducted these fresh strikes along the Iranian coast near the Strait of Hormuz, attacking the southern cities which are near the coast. And U.S. is saying that it will ensure safe passage of the vessels through the Strait of Hormuz. In fact, it itself is escorting ships passing through the Strait of Hormuz. So West Asia is witnessing a sharp escalation after the latest U.S. strikes on Iran. Tehran has launched what it describes as retaliatory action, with Iranian state media claiming that targets linked to the United States have come under attack across the Gulf region. Iranian media says U.S. military bases in Jordan were targeted, while the Revolutionary Guard Corps also claims that it struck American mobile U.S. missile units, missile launchers and ammunition storage sites in Kuwait using drones. In Bahrain, emergency sirens were activated with authorities urging citizens and residents to remain calm and immediately move to the nearest safe place. Hours earlier, Kuwait reported damage to border facilities and an offshore oil platform. It was described as a criminal attack by Kuwait. The developments come amid an intensifying U.S.-Iran confrontation. It has raised fears that the conflict could spread across West Asia once again. The flare-up threatens regional security and key global shipping routes as well. So Iran has retaliated after the U.S. strikes. Iran has opened new fronts in the Gulf region. It claims strikes on U.S. military bases, and it claims that Jordan bases have been targeted. U.S. mobile missile batteries have been targeted in Kuwait. Iran military also claims that drone strikes, it has carried out drone strikes on the U.S. assets in the Gulf region. In fact, Bahrain has sounded emergency sirens after these Iranian strikes. Meanwhile, who was the masked man at Ayatollah Ali Khamenei's funeral? That's the question that is on everybody's mind. The mystery may now have an answer, with Iranian media identifying him as the late leader's eldest grandson. Take a look at this report.
2: As thousands gather to bid farewell to late Supreme Leader Ayatollah Ali Khamenei, attention quickly shifted from the funeral to his successor. Three of Khamenei's sons were present at the funeral, but one key figure was missing, Mojtaba Khamenei, who is now succeeding his father as Iran's next Supreme Leader. His absence triggered widespread speculation. But the mystery deepened when a man dressed in black, wearing a baseball cap and a face mask, was spotted in the front row, helping lead the ferry funeral prayers. Social media was flooded with claims that the masked mourner was none other than Mojtaba Khamenei himself. But those claims have now been put to rest. According to the Iran International, the masked man was Mohammad Javad Khamenei, Ayatollah Ali Khamenei's eldest grandson. Reports say Javad suffered severe facial burns during the February 28 U.S.-Israeli airstrikes that killed the Iranian leader, explaining why he covered his face. The identity of the masked man is now clear. But one question still remains. Where is Mojtaba Khamenei? That question may soon be answered. Iran has announced a memorial ceremony for former Supreme Leader Ayatollah Ali Khamenei in Tehran next week. Reports suggest the event is to be held on July 23rd, will honor commanders killed in the war, and could mark Mojtaba's first public appearance since taking over as Iran's Supreme Leader. All eyes are now on Tehran, waiting to see if Mojtaba Khamenei finally steps into public view. Bureau Report, India Today.
0: Let's now understand what lies next for Mojtaba Khamenei. So, father's funeral was skipped amid intense scrutiny. So, Mojtaba Khamenei did not attend the grand funeral procession of Ayatollah Ali Khamenei. All the other sons were present, but Mojtaba Khamenei, the supreme leader of Iran, who has succeeded Ayatollah Ali Khamenei, he was not present. And security reasons were cited by the Iranian authorities for his absence. He's now expected at Tuesday's memorial for top commanders. So, that is where he could finally make his public presence, and no public appearances despite mounting speculation. So there have been rumors that he has been severely injured in the strikes carried out by US and Israel. Some even say that he's dead. But despite all those rumors, despite all those speculations, he hasn't made any public appearance, and to put these speculations to rest. But finally, what we're learning, that he may make a public appearance on Tuesday. And the U.S. strikes continue to keep pressure on Iran. And in fact, the tensions are again escalating. The attacks, the U.S. is again mounting attack on Iran. The Strait of Hormuz remains a global flashpoint. In fact, the war is now over, particularly over the Strait of Hormuz. On one hand, Iran claims that it's shut. U.S. claims that it will not let Iran declare dictate the terms for Strait of Hormuz. Israeli threat perception also remains high. In fact, the economy in Iran is also under severe strain amid the sanctions by the United States. Domestic support for regime remains significant, and so far the people are in Iran are supporting the regime, and the succession buzz is also growing, but there's no official clarity from the government. And the Iran is currently at political and strategic crossroads. So these are the challenges. This is what lies next for Mojtaba. And let's also understand what are the challenges for Mojtaba currently. So meeting Trump's massive military challenge, that's one of the key challenges for Iran. And Trump has already been claiming, the US president has been claiming, that Iran is now very weak. It does not have its military assets that are left anymore. And another challenge is preventing further military escalation, but that does not seem to be happening, because there is military escalation that we are witnessing currently. In fact, Iran is also hitting back at the United States. It is hitting the US infrastructure, establishing legitimacy without a formal mandate. So that's another challenge for Mojtaba Khamenei, keeping Iran's political factions united. So that's also a key task for Mojtaba Khamenei, to keep the entire government and the political factions also united in this during this difficult time. Maintaining support of the clerics and security forces is as important for Mojtaba Khamenei. Reviving a sanctions-hit economy. So the US has sanctioned Iran again, and that is also one of the key challenges for Mojtaba Khamenei, because the economy is badly hit in Iran. So reviving it is a key challenge, avoiding international isolation as well. So Iran needs to avoid international isolation. That's also a big challenge for Mojtaba Khamenei, the supreme leader of Iran. And also containing public dissatisfaction, because Mojtaba Khamenei needs the support of the public. So far, the public support has been neutral to the regime in Iran. They're not completely against the regime as the United States wanted. Balancing hardline and pragmatic camps, that's also one of the challenges. Handling regional proxy outfits fighting Israel, and which also includes the Hezbollah. So that also remains another challenge, preserving regime stability amid the uncertainty, because the war is still continuing. The ceasefire is over, as it has already been announced by Donald Trump. And the tensions are again escalating. The tensions are flaring up in the Strait of Hormuz. There are fresh strikes that are being carried out. So a lot of challenges lie ahead for Mojtaba Khamenei. In fact, some more breaking news coming in. Global oil prices now have jumped more than 3% after fresh US and Iranian strikes. The flare-up sharply escalated tensions in West Asia, raising fears of disruptions to energy supplies through the strategically vital Strait of Hormuz. Brent crude rose above $78 a barrel, while US benchmark WTI also gained more than 3% as markets reacted to the worsening security situation in the Gulf. The latest surge follows a weekend of attacks and counterattacks between Washington and Tehran. While the U.S. says that the Strait of Hormuz remains open to commercial traffic, Iran maintains that it has closed the waterway after accusing a vessel of violating its restrictions. Adding to the concerns, ship tracking data showed that only 6 commercial vessels transited the Strait on Sunday, which is the lowest daily traffic in 5 weeks. Analysts say the latest escalation has dimmed the hopes of a quick resolution, and market watchers are keeping close watch on whether the conflict spills over further and disrupts the global oil supplies once again. So the global oil prices have once again jumped more than 3%. This comes amid the tensions in the Strait of Hormuz and also the fresh strikes that are being carried out by the United States and Iran both. And the tensions have escalated. The flare-up has sharply escalated in West Asia, which has raised the fear of disruptions to the energy supplies through the strategically vital Strait of Hormuz. There are conflicting claims. On one hand, Iran is saying that the Strait of Hormuz is completely shut until further notice. On the other hand, US is saying that the The Strait of Hormuz remains open, and Iran cannot dictate the terms for the Strait of Hormuz. In fact, Business Today's Aishwarya Patil is now joining us with more details on this. Aishwarya, amid the rising tensions and the rising attacks between Washington and Tehran in the Strait of Hormuz, now the oil prices have once again gone up.
3: That's correct. We had seen some easing after the ceasefire talks and a truce between U.S., Iran and Israel. But now that there's some bit of, you know, strikes have begun again in the Middle East, oil has jumped over 3%, close to about 3%. Now, the Brent crude future, that has climbed about $2.50 that has gone up to $78.68 per barrel. On the other hand, West Texas Intermediate has now gone up to $38.89 a barrel. So you see that change in both of these benchmark indices as far as oil and gas is concerned. We'll also have to see how the rupee opens up. It had closed at about 95.57, I believe, earlier. So, you know, from an India point of view, oil prices going up and even the dollar to rupee ratio, that climbing up could also be another fresh set of, concerns, because oil imports will again become expensive from an India point of view. So,
0: All right, Aishwarya, thank you for those details. So the oil prices are once again going up because of the rising tensions in the Strait of Hormuz, and India is watching closely all the developments. And remember, because of the ceasefire, the oil prices had gone down. But once again, the tensions are flaring up, and once again, the strikes are being carried out by both the sides, be it US, be it Iran. And hence, the oil prices are also now going up. With that, it's a wrap on this bulletin. Thank you for watching India Today. But do stay with us, as on the other side, we'll get you more on the Vietnam boat tragedy. The probe continues, and 15 Indian tourists had lost their lives in Vietnam's southern island of Phu Quoc. The captain of the boat has been detained, and the bodies of the 15 victims are being repatriated to India. More on this on the other side.
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5: 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The draw is plus 280. Meanwhile, Argentina is favored to qualify for the next round at minus 300.
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12: I like Messi, but within the first 10 minutes, I was converted. Egypt was playing fabulously. And no, I am no football expert, but once the show ended, I just felt that there were at least two instances where refereeing was concerned that changed the course of the match. So I came from there, and I believe not conspiracy theories, not, oh, you know, one can celebrate Messi's greatness, but also question the fairness of the referee.

Hot Mics with Billy Bush streaming on TuneIn, your front row seat to the American zeitgeist. 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It's funny, it's honest, provocative, unfiltered takes and real talk. No fluff with guests like Megyn Kelly and Dr. Phil, Candace Owens, Jack Osborne, Will Arnett, Charlie Sheen, all engaging personalities who actually say what everyone else is afraid to. 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

0: It was supposed to be a picture-perfect island-hopping cruise through the turquoise waters of Merut Island in Vietnam. But at approximately 1 p.m. local time, a tragedy struck. Just 400 meters off the coast, a speedboat ferrying over 30 tourists back to An Thoi port was violently blindsided by ferocious churning waves. Within moments, screams replaced laughter as the boat overturned in rough seas. The impact was catastrophic. 15 Indian tourists drowned. The boat flipped turned turtle in a split second, throwing those on board into the crushing swell, while trapping others inside the submerged, suffocating hull. The rescue operation was difficult because the passengers were trapped inside the boat. Even before official help could arrive, the boat's crew launched a frantic life or death rescue operation right out of the water. Emergency teams breached the chaos, pulling victims ashore and instantly executing critical first aid and CPR in a desperate battle to save lives. The Indian Embassy has now established emergency control rooms in Hanoi and Ho Chi Minh City to coordinate with local officials as the probe intensifies. With 15 Indians drowning, the question remains: was the tragedy the fault of unpredictable nature or a catastrophic failure that could have been prevented? Bureau Report, India Today.
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2: A very good morning to all our viewers. You're watching First Step on India Today. I am Anjali Pandey. Lots lined up for you in this bulletin. But first, let's take a look at the headlines this morning. Huge fire engulfs a pub in Bangkok, killing at least 27 people and injuring at least 63. Firefighters bring the blaze under control. Probe launched into Vietnam boat tragedy that claimed lives of 15 Indian tourists off Vietnam's southern island of Phu Quoc. Captain of the boat detained. Bodies of 15 victims repatriated to India. Supreme Court set to hear a batch of petitions seeking independent probe into alleged donation theft case in Ayodhya's Ram Temple. Congress questions Prime Minister Modi's silence. RSS voices confidence in ongoing SIT probe. Big revelation in Twisha death mystery. AIIMS report confirms presence of skin tissue on gymnastics belt allegedly used in the hanging. Sources say CBI is yet to reach any conclusion yet amid the ongoing probe. Fragile US-Iran ceasefire continues to unravel. US insists Hormuz remains open to all commercial vessels. Iran claims American aircraft carrier and refueling platform in Oman targeted. Iran claims 10 to 11 enemy projectiles targeted Keshm Island and explosions were reported in Bandar Abbas. Iran also claims it hit US bases in Jordan, Kuwait, Qatar and Bahrain massively. Israeli attacks continue in Lebanon. Jannik Sinner successfully defends his Wimbledon crown with a dominant four-set win over Alexander Zverev, winning back-to-back titles.

0: And we now get you more details on the Vietnam boat tragedy. The bodies of the 15 Indians who lost their lives in the tragedy, those will be repatriated today. And the bodies will return to, will be brought to India from Vietnam. Special flight to repatriate the victims. Vietnam Airlines to fly the mortal remains to Mumbai. The flight will land in Mumbai tonight at 9:35 p.m. The centre and the states are coordinating for the final repatriation. The state governments have asked to assist the bereaved families. The mortal remains will be sent to the home states, Tamil Nadu, Andhra Pradesh and Kerala. The nation mourns the Vietnam boat tragedy victims. Remember, 15 Indian tourists lost their lives in this tragedy in Phu Quoc, which is in Vietnam. And now the mortal remains will be brought back to India today. And it will be brought back to Mumbai. From there, it will be taken to their home states. India Today Global's Pranay Upadhyay is now joining us with more details on the repatriation of the mortal remains of the victims. Pranay, over to you.
1: Anjali, the formalities have been done.
0: Pranay, please continue.
1: Anjali, the formalities for the repatriation of the mortal remains of 15 Indians are being done in the Ho Chi Minh City. And in fact, a special flight will ferry their mortal remains to India. In fact, that flight will take off at around 4:30 p.m. from Vietnam, from Ho Chi Minh City, and is expected to arrive at around 9:30 p.m. in Mumbai. And the Ministry of External Affairs and the Home Ministry are coordinating with their respective state governments so that their mortal remains can reach to their respective homes. And in fact, the families are also being provided the adequate assistance and the required assistance for getting their mortal remains. But the investigation is still on. And as far as this investigation is concerned, because this boat capsized on 11th of July, and in fact, the captain of the boat has also been arrested, detained by the local police authorities. And they are also trying to investigate through the forensic examination that what exactly caused the death of this boat accident. And in fact, resulting into death of 15 Indians. There were around 32 Indians on board this boat, and in fact around 15 lost their life, and remaining 15 have also come back from Vietnam. In fact, one of the Indian is undergoing a treatment because he was critically injured in this accident. But still, the issue is on. Vietnamese authorities are also coordinating and in fact helping the Indian authorities and Indian mission there in Hanoi for the speedy repatriation of the mortal remains, as well as the repatriation of the Indian nationals from Vietnam to India.
0: All right, Pranay, thank you for those details. We'll keep coming back to you for more updates on the story. So the mortal remains will be brought back to India today. The flight will land. It's a Vietnamese Airlines flight that will land at around 9:35 p.m. today at the Mumbai airport. Meanwhile, the investigation is ongoing into what exactly caused the boat tragedy that claimed the lives of 15 Indian tourists off Vietnam's southern island of Phu Quoc. Vietnamese police have detained the captain of the boat. He is under investigation for alleged violations of waterway transport safety regulations. The bodies of the 15 victims are being repatriated to India. 16 of the Indian survivors of the tragedy have been discharged from the hospital and are returning to India, while one remains in critical condition in a Vietnamese hospital. Remember, the vessel was carrying 36 people, including 32 Indian tourists, 3 crew members and 1 attendant. The boat was travelling from Hon Mae Root Island to Phu Quoc's An Thoi port, when it overturned about 400 meters into the sea. As per reports, the sea conditions were rough with large waves in the area at the time. The investigation is now focusing on what exactly led to the tragedy. Were weather warnings ignored? Was the boat overloaded? Were passengers wearing life jackets or not? And if any emergency distress call was made in time before the boat capsized?
2: వియత్నాంలో స్టీమర్ వచ్చేసి ఉల్టా పడింది, దానివల్ల అలలు ఎక్కువ రావడం వల్ల చనిపోయని చెప్పారు. అతనితో పాటు మా ఫ్రెండ్ వెళ్ళాడు, అతను చెప్పాడు కాల్ చేసి. కానీ మాకైతే ఎటువంటి విషయం అయితే ఏం తెలియదు. 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

0: The theft probe is nearing end and the SIT may recommend AI-based surveillance. So AI to help curb temple offering thefts. And it is, as per sources, the SIT may recommend this AI-based surveillance in Ram Mandir. So mega tech upgrade likely in Ram Mandir security. SIT to suggest smart monitoring of the offerings, AI watch on temple offering and also the staffers. So the SIT will be submitting the final report by July 15, that is on Wednesday. And 70 offering thefts, remember, have been flagged in 40 days. CCTV footage forms a key part of the Mandir probe. And the SIT will be recommending stronger temple oversight. And what we are also learning that AI monitoring could be recommended by the SIT, which will be submitting its report on 15th of July. That is day after tomorrow on Wednesday. My colleague Samarth Srivastava is now joining us with more details on this. Samarth, we're learning that the SIT may be recommending AI-based surveillance as the probe is nearing end and SIT is all set to submit its report on 15th of July. AI-based surveillance is what is being expected to be recommended by the SIT. Give us more details on that. How will AI help in better surveillance at the Ram Mandir?
1: According to sources, the SIT investigation report may include a submission to develop an AI-based surveillance system to prevent the theft of offerings. The government constituted the SIT on June 13 to investigate the case of theft of offerings. The SIT began its investigation on June 15. A week later, the SIT submitted the preliminary report to the government. In the report, SIT revealed that there had been 70 instances of theft of offerings within 40 days. The SIT also possessed CCTV footage of these thefts. Due to the expansion of the investigation scope, the SIT had requested additional time to submit its final report. Consequently, the government has instructed the SIT to submit the final report by July 15. In this connection, the SIT is preparing to finalize its report. In the final report, the SIT will provide suggestions to prevent the theft of offerings and to make the temple's operation more systematic. According to the sources, the SIT's most significant recommendation will be to increase the use of technology for monitoring temple management and the counting of offerings. Back to you.
0: All right, Samar, thank you for those details. So the SIT will be submitting its report in the Ram Mandir donation theft case on July 15. And what we're learning is that AI-based surveillance could be recommended by the SIT. And as the donation theft case probe intensifies, the matter will also reach the Supreme Court today as pleas have been filed seeking independent probe in this matter. So currently the SIT probe is underway and now there are petitions filed in the Supreme Court seeking an independent probe in this matter. And those pleas will be heard by the Supreme Court today as the investigation continues. Remember, the SIT has to submit the report on July 15. So there are a batch of petitions seeking an independent probe into the alleged donation theft case, putting spotlight firmly on the Ayodhya Temple Trust. Now, even before the hearing, the political battle has already intensified. The Congress party has launched a sharp attack on the centre, questioning the Prime Minister's silence, pointing out that the trust was constituted under the PMO's supervision and asking why the FIR does not name any BJP, RSS or VHP leaders. RSS, on the other hand, has expressed deep anguish over the donation counting irregularities at the Ram Mandir, voiced confidence in the ongoing SIT probe and also urged the Ram Mandir Trust to ensure such incidents never recur while safeguarding the faith of millions of devotees. Amid the escalating row, Sir Mahant Baba Dharamdas has opposed any government control over the Ram Mandir, insisting that the temple's sadhu tradition must be preserved and reminding that saints have led the struggle for the Ram Janmabhoomi movement.
2: ये धार्मिक कार्य शंकराचार्यों पे छोड़ कर दीजिए, वो कर दें, नहीं किया गया। नतीजा ये हुआ कि खुद अयोध्या हारे, रामवन गवर्नर की सारी सीटें हारे, 307 से कम होके 240 पे आए। लेकिन अब भी मैं कह रहा हूं कि वास्तविक अपराधी जो भगवान राम के अपराधी हैं, उन्हें पकड़ा जाना चाहिए। ऐसी चर्चा है कि दिल्ली दबाव बना रहा है कि वास्तविक अपराधी न पकड़े जाए।
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0: And earlier, India Today's Suyesha Sawant spoke with veteran actor Anupam Kher, who has become the talk of the town because of his role in Shri Ram Bhoomi, the upcoming film based on Ayodhya's Ram Temple. The 71-year-old actor will portray Ashok Singhal, the former president of the Vishwa Hindu Parishad and also a key figure in the Ram Mandir movement. The actor also spoke about the Chanda Chori Rao. Listen in.
5: In the sort of issues that are now being reported when it comes to accountability and transparency in the manner that temples are managed and run, what do you think can be adopted in terms of reforms to help with temple management?
6: So, there are a lot of people saying that I said, agar jo ghar mein hota hai, chor agar koi ghus aata hai, to some smart एलेक्स आर सेइंग अरे चोर में अगर घर वाले ही चोरी कर ले तो वो भी चोर है, इसका 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
0: And with that, we're now slipping into a very short break, but do stay with us, as on the other side, we'll get you more on the West Asia war, with the United States now launching fresh strikes on the Iranian cities. Stay with us for more on this on the other side.

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9: 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Close to 470 patients were killed, if Afghan government is to be believed. Pakistan claimed that it was terror groups planning attacks against Pakistan, but the Taliban said that this was clearly an act of aggression against civilians. Mir Farid, Kabul, Afghanistan, for India Today.
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0: Welcome back. We're getting some breaking news. The United States carried out fresh strikes on Iran and has now released the images of the attacks, in which United States claims that it has targeted dozens of military sites across the country. And according to U.S. Central Command, the strikes were aimed at weakening Iran's ability to threaten international shipping through the Strait of Hormuz. The targets included Iranian air defense systems, coastal radar installations, missile and drone capabilities, as well as small boats operating in and around the strategic waterway. The operation involved fighter aircraft, naval vessels, attack drones and sea drones, highlighting the scale and sophistication of the U.S. military response. In fact, Washington also says that the objective is to protect the freedom of navigation through the Strait of Hormuz, which is a vital global trade route, as tensions with Iran continue to escalate following days of attacks and counterattacks across the Gulf. So now the United States has released these fresh images of strikes on Iran, in which U.S. claims that it has hit dozens of targets in Iran. In fact, Iran's air defenses and radars have also been targeted. India Today Global's Pranay Upadhyay is now joining us with more details on this. Pranay, U.S. has now released images of the attacks that it carried out, the fresh strikes that it carried out on Iran, targeting the defense, the air defense and the radars, which have been targeted. In fact, military sites have been targeted by the United States.
1: Absolutely, Anjali. And in fact, the very significant point underlined in this statement issued by the U.S. CENTCOM is the U.S. strikes targeting the underwater or sea drones, drone capabilities of Iran, and which is significant because this was considered as a considerable threat of, you know, being posed by Iran. But on the other side, if you see, Iran, IRGC has also made the claim that they are also responding to the U.S. threats. And in fact, the IRGC statement, which has come just a while ago, claims that the Iranian Navy or Iranian military forces have targeted the P-8, which is the long-time maritime surveillance aircraft and electronic warfare aircraft hangar. And in fact, the U.S. Army's drone command and control center in U.S. base in Sheikh Isa in Bahrain. So on the other side, like if U.S. is targeting the Iranian coastline, and in fact, if you see the pattern of the U.S. strikes alongside the Iranian coastline of 1,800 kilometers, the entire southern coastline of Iran, Iran is also retaliating, and expanding its response to different states of the GCC countries, including Bahrain, Kuwait, Qatar, United Arab Emirates. So entirely, if you see, the entire situation is almost like a back to square one. We are back to a legit conflict here.
0: Right. Pranay, thank you so much for all those details on the fresh strikes carried out by the United States on the military sites which have been targeted by the United States in Iran. In fact, some more news coming in. Iran is now claiming that it has hit two more ships in the Strait of Hormuz. So, Strait of Hormuz, the tensions continue. Now, Iran has made fresh claims that two more ships have been targeted by Iran. It is claiming that it intercepted two ships that had violated its rules. Iran said that the ships endangered shipping in the strategic waterway. And the Revolutionary Guard Corps have claimed that the vessels were stopped after their systems were disabled. Tehran says that the operation is part of its continuing retaliation against recent U.S. strikes on the Iranian coastal military bases. Iran also added that this was only the first phase of its response. That means the situation could escalate. The claims come even as Washington insists that the Strait of Hormuz remains open and commercial shipping continues under U.S. military protection. But Iran is claiming that the Strait of Hormuz is shut until further orders, and it has now once again attacked two more ships passing through the Strait of Hormuz. On the other hand, the United States claims that shipping is continuing and the Strait of Hormuz is open, that Iran cannot dictate the terms for the Strait of Hormuz. So let's understand what is each side's stand on the Hormuz flashpoint. So Iran says that passage through Hormuz is currently not possible, as Strait of Hormuz is currently shut until further orders by Iran. It is also calling the U.S. military movements as illegal, and it is citing that that is the reason behind the Strait of Hormuz closure, as it does not want interference of the United States in the matters of the Strait of Hormuz. All ship transit requests have been put on hold by Iran. So Iran is saying that currently it is not entertaining any transit requests, and all the requests have been put on hold. The transit permits will be reviewed after stability returns. So currently the tensions are escalating, the attacks are escalating. There are attacks from the United States, there are counterattacks from Iran, so the situation is not stable. So Iran is saying that the permits, the transit permits, will only be reviewed after stability returns. Till then, the Strait of Hormuz is shut for shipping. Only Iran can allow Strait transit permits. So Iran is claiming control over the Strait of Hormuz, and it's saying that it is only Iran that can allow the Strait transit permit, and only then can a ship pass through the Strait of Hormuz. Shipping is subject to security conditions and also the stability in the region. So Iran is saying that the security conditions and the stability are the two factors that matter whether shipping will be allowed or not. But currently, the Strait of Hormuz is shut and no ships can pass through it. This is what Iran is saying. The applicants are urged to await further updates. So Iran has said that the applicants need to wait for further updates from the Iranian side for shipping and transiting through the Strait of Hormuz. Till then, nobody will be allowed to pass through the Strait of Hormuz. Even the requests have been put on hold and will only be reviewed after the situation becomes better and there's stability in the region. Now let's take a look at what the United States is saying on the Hormuz flashpoint. So United States is insisting that the Strait of Hormuz remains open. It's not shut, unlike what Iran is claiming. Iran does not control the waterway. This is what US is saying, that Iran cannot decide whether the Strait of Hormuz will remain open or shut, as it does not control the waterway. Hormuz is an international waterway, so Iran cannot dictate the terms for the Strait of Hormuz. U.S. forces have been positioned to keep the sea lanes open. U.S. is claiming that U.S. forces have been deployed in the Strait of Hormuz for the safe passage of the vessels through the Strait of Hormuz. Iran cannot dictate the Hormuz traffic because it does not control the waterway. This is what the United States is saying. In fact, U.S. CENTCOM has also vowed to ensure the freedom of navigation, and it is now claiming that they are protecting the vessels that are passing through the Strait of Hormuz. They are providing protection and guarding those vessels and ensuring safe passage through the Strait of Hormuz that U.S. insists is still open. And the Iran-U.S. confrontation appears to be widening across the Gulf. Iranian state media claims that the U.S. Fifth Fleet base in Bahrain has come under attack once again. Iranian media described it as the third strike on the facility. However, there has been no official confirmation from the United States on this claim. Iranian media also reports explosions in Kuwait, citing local sources, and claims that four missiles were launched from Iran's Bushehr province. These reports come amid a series of retaliatory actions following recent U.S. strikes on Iranian military targets, with competing claims emerging from both the sides and no independent verification of the latest reports. Tensions remain extremely high across the Gulf region, raising fears of a wider regional conflict and also fresh threats to the maritime security. So Iran is now claiming fresh strike on the U.S. Fifth Fleet base once again. Bahrain base of U.S. has been targeted again. This is the third attack that has been carried out on the U.S. Fifth Fleet base. Iran claims that this is the third attack on the U.S. Naval base, but there's no U.S. confirmation on Iran's claims of this attack. Iran claims explosions rock Kuwait as well. Iranian media is citing local reports of the blast. Iran says that four missiles were launched from the Bushehr province, attacking the U.S. infrastructure in the Gulf region. So tensions in West Asia are escalating once again as a fragile ceasefire between the U.S. and Iran appears to be collapsing. After months of fragile diplomacy, the war in West Asia is reigniting. The United States has launched fresh strikes on Iranian targets, responding to attacks on commercial shipping in the Strait of Hormuz. U.S. Central Command forces began launching more strikes against Iran to continue degrading their ability to attack civilian mariners and commercial ships freely transiting through the Strait of Hormuz. U.S. missiles struck Mashhad, Jask, Sirik, Bandar Abbas and Kesh, Meanwhile, Iran hit back at United States while targeting multiple U.S. bases across Gulf. Iran's Revolutionary Guard Corps claims that they have targeted American military assets near the Strait of Hormuz, including a U.S. aircraft carrier and also refueling platform in Oman. Meanwhile, who was the masked man at Ayatollah Ali Khamenei's funeral? That's the question on everybody's mind now. The mystery may now have an answer, with Iranian media identifying him as the late leader's eldest grandson. Take a look at this report.
2: As thousands gather to bid farewell to late Supreme Leader Ayatollah Ali Khamenei, attention quickly shifted from the funeral to his successor. Three of Khamenei's sons were present at the funeral, but one key figure was missing, Mojtaba Khamenei, who is now succeeding his father as Iran's next supreme leader. His absence triggered widespread speculation, but the mystery deepened when a man dressed in black, wearing a baseball cap and a face mask, was spotted in the front row, helping lead the ferry funeral prayers. Social media was flooded with claims that the masked mourner was none other than Mojtaba Khamenei himself. But those claims have now been put to rest. According to the Iran International, the masked man was Mohammad Javad Khamenei, Ayatollah Ali Khamenei's eldest grandson. Reports say Javad suffered severe facial burns during the February 28 U.S.-Israeli airstrikes that killed the Iranian leader, explaining why he covered his face. The identity of the masked man is now clear. But one question still remains. Where is Mojtaba Khamenei? That question may soon be answered. Iran has announced a memorial ceremony for former Supreme Leader Ayatollah Ali Khamenei in Tehran next week. Reports suggest the event is to be held on July 23rd, will honour commanders killed in the war, and could mark Mojtaba's first public appearance since taking over as Iran's Supreme Leader. All eyes are now on Tehran, waiting to see if Mojtaba Khamenei finally steps into public view. Bureau Report, India Today.
0: And now let's understand what lies next for Mojtaba Khamenei. So he skipped his father's funeral amid intense scrutiny, and security reasons were cited by the Iranian authorities for his absence. He's now expected at Tuesday's memorial for top commanders. That is where he's likely to make his first public appearance after becoming the supreme leader of Iran. There has been no public appearances despite mounting speculation. Remember, there were rumors that were doing the rounds that he's severely injured in the strikes by US and Israel, and some even said that he's no more, but he's all set to make his public appearance on Tuesday. And the U.S. strikes, meanwhile, continue to keep pressure on Iran. And the Strait of Hormuz, in fact, remains a global flashpoint. Iran is claiming that the Strait of Hormuz is now shut and it will not allow any ships to pass through the Strait of Hormuz. Meanwhile, U.S. claims that it is still open. Israeli threat perception also remains high. In fact, the economy in Iran is also under severe strain and amid the sanctions by the United States. The domestic support for regime remains significant. And the succession buzz is also growing, but there's still no official clarity on that. Meanwhile, Iran is at political and strategic crossroads. Let's also understand the challenges that lie ahead for Mojtaba Khamenei. So meeting Trump's massive military challenge. Remember, United States President Donald Trump is already claiming that Iran has been weakened. It does not have military assets left with it. And so that is one of the biggest challenges for Mojtaba Khamenei, preventing further military escalation. But that's not the case that we're currently witnessing, because the tensions are already escalating. The attacks have escalated. There are fresh strikes which are being carried out, not just by the United States, but also by Iran. establishing legitimacy without a formal mandate. So that's also one of the big challenges for Mojtaba Khamenei, keeping Iran's political factions united. So he needs to keep all the political factions united in this difficult time for Iran. Maintaining the support of clerics and security forces also remains as important for Iran and Mojtaba Khamenei. Reviving a sanctions-hit economy, because the economy is badly hit in Iran, and now reviving of the economy remains a big challenge. Avoiding international isolation, so Iran also cannot afford international isolation at this juncture. Containing the public dissatisfaction, so that is what United States wanted, but that's not the case that seems to be happening. The public is still very much in support of the regime in Iran. And also balancing the hardline and pragmatic camps. That's also another key challenge for Mojtaba Khamenei, as well as handling the regional proxy outfits fighting Israel, which includes Hezbollah, and also preserving the regime stability amid the uncertainty during these times. So these are the challenges that lie ahead for Mojtaba Khamenei, who's all set to make his public appearance on Tuesday at a commander's event. Remember, he had skipped his father's grand funeral procession, that is Ayatollah Ali Khamenei's funeral procession, and security reasons were cited for his absence. All the other sons were in fact present, but it was only Mojtaba Khamenei, the supreme leader of Iran, who was missing from the funeral procession. And now uncertainty and also amid the rumours, Mojtaba Khamenei is all set to make his first public appearance after becoming the supreme leader. He's set to make his public appearance on Tuesday. With that, it's a wrap on this bulletin. Thank you for watching India Today. But do stay with us, as on the other side, we'll get you more on the Bangkok pub fire, in which 27 people have lost their lives and over 60 have been injured.

0: 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A brief look at all the special functions and things you might not know we have.
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0: And so much more. 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

Not every fever is dengue because each illness has its own signature. Dengue causes sudden high fever with severe body aches, pain behind the eyes, and can lead to a drop in platelet count. A common viral fever usually causes fever, cough, cold, sore throat, and mild body aches, and most people recover within a few days. Malaria is characterized by fever with chills, shivering, and sweating that often follows a cyclical sort of a pattern. Typhoid typically causes a fever that builds gradually over several days and is often accompanied by stomach pain, loss of appetite, constipation, or diarrhea. And this is extremely important. No symptom can confirm dengue on its own. Many infections can look similar in the first few days. Doctors rely on the patient's history, physical examination, and the right lab test at the right time to make the diagnosis. A falling platelet count alone does not confirm dengue. Remember that, as platelet levels can decrease in several other illnesses as well. What do you need to know, and what does this really mean for you? Do not self-medicate, and remember to use mosquito repellents all the time.

0: A very good morning to all our viewers. You're watching The Burning Question on India Today with me, Anjali Pandey. And our top focus of this hour is on the Bangkok pub fire. Now, dramatic new visuals from the deadly Bangkok nightclub fire capture the terrifying moments when a night of music and celebrations turn into a desperate fight for survival, as can be seen in this video. The video shows flames rapidly engulfing large parts of the venue as thick black smoke fills the air. And as you can see, panicked club goers can be seen rushing towards the exits, with many scrambling through the smoke in a desperate attempt to escape. So these are the visuals. This is the moment when the fire had erupted. You can see the massive blaze. This was near the performance stage inside the pub. And this footage also captures scenes of chaos, complete chaos, confusion, and people are unable to understand what to do next. And there's complete chaos, and people are panicking, and a complete mayhem as people flee the inferno, while others desperately try to help those who are trapped inside. The rescue teams later entered the charred nightclub, searching through the burnt-out interiors for survivors and also the victims. Now, officials say that the fire spread through the venue before emergency crews could bring it under control. And this is the moment of the fire, which was caught on camera. And as you can see, people rushing and making the desperate attempt to escape from this fire. But what we're also learning is of certain lapses that have emerged. The escape route was blocked due to the band equipment, which was performing at this venue. And in fact, if you talk about the entrance also, it was a very narrow entrance that turned into deadly choke point, because all the people had gathered over there, and they all were fighting in order to exit this venue. And suffocation is one of the main causes due to which 27 people have lost their lives. And when the rescuers arrived at the incident spot, all they could find was charred bodies, which were piled up inside the pub, and charred furniture. The blaze has claimed at least 27 lives, injuring 63 others, with many reported to be in critical condition, making it one of Thailand's deadliest nightclub fires in recent years. And right now on your screens is the video. This is the moment the fire broke out at this Bangkok pub. So deadly inferno erupts inside the pub, and people can be seen running and panicking. The party night turned into complete horror in Bangkok. The panicked revelers scrambled to escape, as can be clearly seen in these videos. And this was a very popular pub in Bangkok, and due to which there was a decent crowd that was there at the moment. And there was desperate rush for the exit. There was screams, smoke and stampede that has been caught on camera. And we're showing you the visuals also. And the nightclub turned into a death trap for these club goers. The fire spread within seconds, and there was thick smoke flames that filled the entire venue, as can be clearly seen in these visuals. And the charred interiors revealed the scale of tragedy. The rescuers, when they reached the incident spot, all they could find was the charred bodies that were piled up. In fact, several bodies were found near the restroom where these people were seeking refuge once the fire erupted at this pub. In fact, Thai pub fire toll may rise significantly. So 22 of the 63 injured in critical condition. Currently, the death toll is at 27, whereas 63 people have been injured. But out of those 63, 22 are said to be in critical condition, and hence the death toll may increase as many battle for life. The hospitals are racing to save the critically injured. Victims have suffered burn and smoke inhalation. There were narrow corridors and there was no escape route. The pub goers were burning and they were suffocating inside the cramped pub. So many lapses have also emerged as far as the witness account is concerned. The witnesses say that the escape route was blocked because of the equipments of the band, which were kept at the escape route, and the entrance was a very narrow one, so all the people were not able to exit the venue, and that is what led to suffocation. And suffocation is the major cause of the loss of lives. 27 people have lost their lives in this tragedy, in this Bangkok pub fire, whereas 63 people have been injured. But what is also important to note that out of those 63 injured, 22 people are severely injured. They are said to be in critical condition and hence the death toll may also increase further. Currently it stands at 27, but 22 other people are still in critical condition and it's a race against time to save them. And the hospitals are trying their best to save the critically injured. The victims have suffered burn and smoke inhalation. We're showing you the visuals of the moment the fire broke out inside the pub. You can see complete panic inside the pub. People are trying to escape, but they're not understanding from where can they exit this venue because there were no proper emergency exits also. That's what we are learning so far. Investigation is already underway, but these are witness accounts that claim that there were no proper entry or exit points in this pub, though it is a popular one and it attracts huge crowds. But despite that, and a lot of these were tourists, a lot of people who were present inside the pub were tourists. So they were visiting this pub for the first time. So they also did not have any idea what to do in such a situation, from where to exit and where is the emergency exit. And the escape route that was even there, that was also blocked by the band equipments which were kept. So that is also which worsened what worsened the situation. And there was suffocation. These people, there was suffocation that led to the loss of lives, 27 people losing their lives. In fact, a lot of them were seeking refuge inside the restroom and hence several bodies were recovered from near the restroom. Let's take a look at how the lapses led to this tragedy in Bangkok. So by the time rescuers arrived, fire had gutted the entire pub. So there was foam ceiling that may have fueled the fire. This is what the firefighters claim. There was a narrow entrance that triggered deadly bottleneck and a table blocked one of the fire exits as well. So a table was there in the way that had blocked the fire exit. And the venue had poor layout and the pub did not adhere to proper fire safety standards. So even the fire safety standards were not followed by the pub that has now left 27 people have lost their lives and whereas 63 people have been injured. But out of those 63 also, 22 still remain in critical condition. They are fighting for their life. So these are the lapses that have emerged as per the eyewitnesses and the firefighters. Till the time, by the time the firefighters, the rescuers arrived at the venue, the entire venue was gutted by fire and there were bodies that were piled up inside the pub. So nightmare unleashed inside the nightclub in Bangkok. In fact, survivors recalled the desperate escape bid. As per the survivors, the band equipment blocked the escape route in this pub. The witnesses say that the singer first noticed a burning smell and the ceiling then burst into flames. And the falling debris also injured the panicked patrons. In fact, the firefighters are claiming that it was a foam ceiling that may have fueled the fire. And the entrance was also a very narrow one that triggered a deadly bottleneck as everyone wanted to exit the venue. The panicked crowds fought to get out of the club and there was complete mayhem inside the pub. The firefighters claimed that a smoke had engulfed the entire venue by the time they arrived and the toxic smoke proved as deadlier than flames. So the bodies were not charred, but they died due to suffocation and later the bodies were burned and these charred bodies were then recovered by the firefighters who, by the time they arrived, it was just charred furniture that they witnessed and the charred bodies that had piled up. And several of the bodies had piled up near the restroom where these club goers were seeking refuge when the fire had erupted.
1: เล่นดนตรีอยู่แล้วมันเกิดกลิ่นก่อนตอนแรกอ่ะมันเกิดกลิ่นไหม้แล้วทีนี้ก็สักพักก็มีไฟขึ้นมาจากข้างบนแล้วบางคนก็โดนบาดเจ็บที่ว่าหนีออกมาทันแต่ก็บาดเจ็บเพราะว่าข้างบนเหมือนมันจะเป็นโฟมหรืออะไรสักอย่างอ่ะที่เป็นแผ่นซับกันเสียงไม่แน่ใจนะ
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0: 됐어. Wall Street ending lower after fresh U.S.-Iran airstrikes fuel geopolitical worries while U.S. stock futures remain under pressure. Asian markets trade mixed as investors stay cautious ahead of key corporate earnings and escalating West Asia tensions. Brent crude climbs back near $79 a barrel as fresh U.S.-Iran strikes reignite concerns over oil supplies. Investors are closely watching the Strait of Hormuz, a key global shipping route, amid fears of further escalation. Q1 earnings season gathers momentum this week, with nearly 70 companies set to announce results. HCL Tech will report its June quarterly earnings today. Reliance Industries is scheduled to announce its Q1 numbers on 17th. HDFC Bank's workforce shrank by over 3,300 employees in FY26 as the lender accelerated automation and AI-led operations. The bank says employees have been redeployed to customer-facing roles while continuing its technology-driven transformation. The government has capped the retail prices of 39 medicines, including drugs used to treat hypertension, diabetes and heart disease. The move by the National Pharmaceutical Pricing Authority, or the NPPA, aims to keep essential medicines affordable and curb excessive pricing. Pharma in focus. And the currency this morning opening at 95.7. That's a bit of a slide for the rupee versus 95.3 previously. And this time 37 paise weaker this morning, 95.7 and close to 96 is what we're tracking. I hope the doomsday sayers don't turn out to be correct and we don't continue that trajectory down to 100. But right now, not looking so pretty this morning. Precious metals also opening lower. MCX gold down 1500 and silver also slipping 5,200, closer to 2.17 lakhs per kilo. So weakness on precious metals as well. Shailendra Bhatnagar and Neeraj Dewan joining us this morning. Neeraj, good to have you with us. Let me get a sense check from you in terms of how you're evaluating the current state of affairs. West Asia almost out of the reckoning and yet not completely. Earnings underway.
1: Yeah, good morning. Yeah, absolutely. The moves over the weekend, which has happened in US-Iran escalation, that will have some impact on the crude prices that we're already seeing today morning. So that is what was our biggest worry. But we've seen that whenever things are escalating, crude really corrected very sharply. So now, if this is happening now, there's going to be some resolution sooner or later. So, and if you get opportunities based on crude prices going up again, markets correcting, I think those can be taken with a pinch of salt. And I think one can look at those opportunities coming their way. Second, of course, results season has started. Some of the updates which have come from financials or some other companies have been pretty decent. So, as expectations were lower for first quarter numbers because everyone was expecting impact on margins because of the crude prices going up, slowdown in the first quarter. So I think that somewhere, with the kind of updates which are coming, getting somewhere positive. So expectations were lower. If you get better results and if, things again de-escalate, then that'll be good for our market. So I think if over the next few days you're getting opportunities, one should encash on those opportunities.
0: All right, great. Shail, good morning. Let's get a check on the levels as well. Pre-open is down about 150-odd points, but still above 24,000.
2: Yes, Abha, and a warm good morning to Neeraj. A very warm welcome to him. So 23,950 is what we are watching in terms of support. Of course, 24,000 is a strong one. But remember, Abha, the focus has shifted to mid-caps and small-caps. We'll be paying a lot of attention there, as Neeraj has been pointing out this blowout in West Asia and higher oil prices have affected the currency as also sentiment. Therefore, Nifty and Bank Nifty will be weakening further. But strength across the board in mids and smalls, as also a lot of strength in broader markets, in indices such as Nifty Next 50, mid and small 400 and micro cap 250. Lots of stocks there which might do lots of good things, including banks like Bandhan, Karnataka Bank and RBL Bank. Abha.
0: All right, let's talk about those banks then. Neeraj, where on your priority list would the banks lie? We're also watching out for earnings and some kind of indicators as to where we are on the growth trajectory.
1: The financials is one sector which, you know, there were earlier concerns because of West Asia monsoons. So, you know, though these concerns keep on coming back. You know, again, you know, monsoon last 2-3 days have been again dry. So there's again some issue which is happening as far as monsoon is concerned. West Asia crisis again come back. So because of these reasons, you will get some, you know, correction in the financials. But I think that would be an opportunity as per my understanding. And we saw that recently the large private sector banks, you know, whether it's Kotak, whether it's ICICI Bank, HDFC Bank, did show some positive momentum. So I think that this is one segment where if you're getting some opportunity, some dips, one should be looking at them. And financials as a whole, I think there's one segment where there's enough capital adequacy is very good across banks, like RBL, just Shrinidhi mentioned. They have good capital, so they have the ingredients for growth. But once things stabilize and concerns about immediate inflation pressures come down, I think these are the, you know, this banking sector and the financial sector should do well.
0: All right, so banking and financials continuing to remain positive on that front. We've got a whole host of earnings anticipated as well. We're watching out for HCL Tech, Wipro later in the week, Reliance, Kotak Mahindra Bank, ITC. So a lot of the heavyweights that will be delivering, of course. What are you watching out for in terms of key commentary, Neeraj, this time or not expecting too much from Q1?
1: Some like updates, like I mentioned, have been good. So, but and IT was one sector where last quarter commentaries is what gave everything away. And everyone across was not too positive on the coming quarter for this financial year. So if something changes there, because those stocks have been battered from the last commentary to this commentary, we've seen a huge correction happening in IT stocks. If something changes there, if there's some improvement in what they said last quarter, that can be one sector which can have a surprise, maybe a trading bounce back. So that is one sector I'm looking for. Besides, of course, FMCG is one where there were inflation concerns. So FMCG, but some updates have been pretty good. So there also, it will be interesting to watch what kind of commentary comes from FMCG companies.
0: All right. FMCG staying on the radar there. We're just counting down to opening, so I'm just going to wait until, of course, we get the opening bell up on your screen. But overnight action muted. We had a decent session on Friday. West Asia concerns once again keeping the markets a little cautious. And we're looking at a 150-odd point downtick on opening this morning. There you have it on your screen. And right now we're looking at 0.7% lower on the index, still above 24,000. And let's pull up some of the breadth of the market to understand what it's looking like across. Nifty Bank seeing some pressure this morning. Let's take a look at some of the other indices as well. IT is flat. Remember, had a good week last week. We've got Fin Services down about 0.9%. So banks and financials are seeing a bit of pressure this morning. Private banks, PSUs across the board, really. And let's take a look at individual gainers and losers as well. As we speak, we're starting to see a little bit more pressure building up on the index as well. Broader markets also not really participating right now. Currently also in line with what we're seeing on the, you know, on the main index. ONGC, Apollo, TCS, some of the names with a little bit of green this morning. But I would say it's overall looking like a weak market breath this morning. Take a look at the losers side, and we'll bring up that list for you. A whole host of banks, of course. We've also got Maruti, Tata Steel,

0: HPCL and BPCL because of higher crude prices. And broadly, the markets are lower. HDFC Bank 1.1% lower. ICICI Bank 1% lower. In terms of gainers, you have Avantel 6% higher. You have Just Dial 11% higher. And of course, in terms of new highs, you have a strong move coming into Indotech Transformers plus Bimetal Bearings, ABHA.
1: All right, that's a nice smart move on Just Dial. We've got Just Dial up 10-12%. We had a really nice move on InfoEdge last week as well. I want to just bring that one up for you, just see how it's doing this morning. So a couple of these names. And I think Swiggy this morning is seeing some action as well. So a bunch of different names here that are independently seeing some decent traction. Just Dial, we haven't really picked up in a while, but, you know, 10-12% this morning. Neeraj, you want to take a shot at this one?
2: See, basically, you know, in the broader market where we're seeing the moves, you know, Just Dial had also corrected a lot from the peaks in the last few months. So you're seeing some buying coming back there. I think the cross, you get these different stocks which are now, you know, coming back. You saw a good move happening in, you know, a lot of these new age companies like you saw Swiggy, the Zomato, also have improved a lot from the bottom that they saw in March. So I think these kind of moves will happen because the broader market is picking up. You saw even good buying coming from FIs last week. So there will be, you know, and you saw a good number coming from mutual funds also for last month. So there is all that money is going into the broader market. So new age companies is one where everyone starts focusing back because you're getting those companies at better valuations what they were available before the war started. So I think across, I think there is definitely opportunity as far as some of these new age companies are also concerned.
1: All right. Swiggy, in fact, is on the downtick this morning because FSSAI sent a notice to them on Instamart. And I'm just trying to pull up those details. But remember, otherwise attracting investor interest, as Neeraj also pointed out, but some amount of negative news coming in. Meanwhile, FPIs have actually bought in about 15,000 in July so far. That's encouraging after seeing those nominal numbers on a daily basis, Neeraj, because this could be a game changer, isn't it? At FPI's return to Indian stocks, 15,000 crores after a four-month selling streak. I think this is the biggest takeaway this morning.
2: Yeah, absolutely. If, you know, if they are coming back and at least the selling is stopped and some buying is coming back, that will be a positive because domestic money flow is strong. That we saw with mutual fund numbers and the SIP numbers also. So if FPI stop selling and start coming back, you know, then definitely, you know, we can see next 4-5 months very good for our market. And with, you know, the third and the fourth quarter expectations coming back, you know, once this quarter is out, you know, third and fourth quarter is normally very strong for us. You know, monsoon concerns is something which will still be a niggling worry. So if, you know, that, you know, you have to go through that for the next month, month and a half because some concerns will keep on coming on some sectors because of monsoon. But otherwise, I think, the short term may be a little tricky because of West Asia and monsoon. But over the medium term also, I think there is a positive buildup which is happening in a lot of the sectors.
1: All right. Now, managing diabetes, hypertension, or heart disease could soon become a little less expensive. The National Pharmaceutical Pricing Authority has capped the retail prices of 39 commonly used medicines while also fixing the prices of calcium vitamin D3 tablets. The move aims to make essential medicines more affordable for millions of patients. Neetu Sharma joining us with this. Neetu, the NPPA has fixed these prices now for drug formulations, 39 of them. What does it mean for patients as well as for pharma companies and the broader market?
3: Yes, Abha, this is an important regulatory step because, you know, this sets the maximum retail price at which these newly approved formulations can be sold. So for patients, it means that companies cannot launch these medicines above the price as notified by the NPPA. And for the pharmaceutical companies, if you want to look at, it brings pricing certainty while ensuring they operate within the government's price control framework. But there is another, you know, interesting takeaway from this development. A large share of these formulations are for diabetes, hypertension, and cardiovascular diseases and vitamins, as you just mentioned. So this basically underlines that where these companies are expanding, their product portfolios and where the demand continues.

0: used to grow. But beyond the pricing aspect, the notification also offers a snapshot of the industry's current priorities. So we are looking at the chronic care continuing to be one of the biggest growth drivers for the Indian pharmaceuticals market, Abha.
1: All right, Neetu, thanks so much for joining us on that. All right, that's the latest on the pharma front. Shail, what else are you picking up, from broader markets?
2: Well, Abha, it's 9:22. It's the advanced decline ratio is not looking good at all. 1,000 shares in the green, 1,700 in the red. So it's a little difficult. IT is in strength, and therefore I'll look at Tech Mahindra and HCLTech. That's strength for you. But for bulls today, look at the insurance space. Canara HSBC Life Insurance, 9% higher. In top shape as far as prices are concerned. You have MRPL and Chennai Petro doing the rounds as far as gains are concerned. And of course, in record highs, we have Ather Energy from the two-wheeler electric space. Pharma is represented by Granules and Real Estate by Phoenix Limited. Abha.
1: All right. Neeraj, let me get another comment from you on some of these energy majors and what you're looking at, on that as a positive bet going forward.
3: I think as far as renewable energy is concerned, that is where a lot of capital is being spent on. And there's a lot of battery storage, a lot of renewable energy, which is coming in the next couple of years. So, some of these companies which are spending a lot into it, just naming them, for example, Sekar, Adani Green, JSW Energy. And some of these, they've already spent a lot of money, and some of the capacity is already coming and getting these announcements every second week that, what new capacities are coming from them. But besides that, there are some of these metal companies which are totally backward integrated as far as power is concerned. I think they're also, I think if they have your own captive mine, your power generation, those companies also look very interesting. So we saw that even during the West Asia crisis, was at its peak in March, April, May. So the energy companies did quite well as far as price was concerned. So I think there is an opportunity because, people will look at companies which are self-sufficient as far as their captive energy, and companies which are coming into renewable energy, which are less dependent on, crude and, related gas and all. So I think those companies should be looked at for a good long-term bet as far as energy is concerned.
1: Amazing. Strong commentary coming in on energy. And I also just want to get a view from you. If you had to pick between consumption or industrials, Neeraj, where would you choose?
3: I think industrial is one space where I feel that if you are getting companies which have strong balance sheet, good cash generation, cash flow positive, I think those companies are the ones where we've also seen that India really does well as far as, their industrials are concerned, their production is concerned. So I would go for the industrial as far as, long-term investing is concerned.
1: All right, fantastic. Neeraj, Shail, thanks for joining us. We'll leave it there this morning. A little bit of a downtick on the index, but still steady at 24,000. We'll be back with you at 3 p.m. for market closing.
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15: 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Online, consent is being tested through images, messages, privacy, and personal information. 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Its reality is far more complex. This week, India Today brings you the Consent Culture Report, a first ever survey mapping the challenges women face when they say no. 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

0: Welcome back. You're watching The Burning Question on India Today. And right now we're getting some breaking news. A political firestorm has erupted in Telangana after Chief Minister Revanth Reddy's bizarre remarks on the state's irrigation crisis. Responding to a question on how farmers would cope with water scarcity, the Chief Minister launched a scathing attack on the BRS leaders, saying that they should jump into the water, tying a stone to themselves, and also made a controversial remark about sprinkling their blood on the crops. The comments have sparked outrage and allegations of the Chief Minister encouraging political bloodletting. The BRS has accused the Chief Minister of using inflammatory language instead of addressing the concerns of the farmers facing an uncertain irrigation season. Now, this controversy has shifted the focus from the water crisis in the state to the violent political discourse in the state. The ruling Congress, meanwhile, has defended its government's handling of the irrigation issue. But the opposition is insisting on an apology over the Chief Minister's remarks.
1: ఏమున్నది వీళ్ళని కోసి రక్తం చల్లితే పంటల మీద అదే వండుతారు. ఏమున్నది వీళ్ళని కోసి రక్తం చల్లితే పంటల మీద అదే వండుతారు
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0: And my colleague Apoorva is now joining us on this story. Apoorva, did Revanth Reddy go too far with his rhetoric and cross the red line with this remark on the water scarcity issue?
4: Well, that's right, Anjali. In fact, if you do see, these statements are coming in by none other than the Telangana Chief Minister there, wherein he talks about, he's in fact making such insensitive comments. In these comments, in fact, he says, when asked about the drought-like conditions that are prevailing and, you know, irrigation water that is unavailable for the farmers, and several farmers in across Telangana protesting on the same reason, now the Chief Minister there coming ahead and making an insensitive remark where he says that, just cut them and sprinkle their blood on the fields, the crops will blow, when he was talking about the BRS as well. And right, hitting back right out at these kind of insensitive comments is BRS's Harish Rao, who has gone ahead and condemned these kind of comments. He says how the Telangana farmers have been time and again, been questioning the government, the Congress government there, for lapses in terms of, funds that are to be provided for the farmers there. And not only that, even when it comes to the National Dam Safety Authority as well. But however, the Telangana government has maintained that, whatever these problems are, these issues will be resolved as per the guidelines that have been set up by the NDSA, and that which has advised against storing water at the project barrage until safety concerns are, safety issues are concerned. So all of these, has now prompted the Telangana Chief Minister Revanth Reddy to go ahead and make these comments. These are insensitive comments, let me remind you, wherein he talks about how, they should, cut themselves and put some blood in the soil, and then hopefully the plants will grow. These kind of insensitive comments have drawn a flag by the BRS, who are questioning the Chief Minister for these statements.
0: Right. And Apoorva, do you think that this remark has also overshadowed the entire scarcity issue, the irrigation crisis in the state?
4: Well, that's right, because, the farmers of Telangana have been going ahead and struggling for quite some time. They have been demanding, water for their irrigation needs as well. And in fact, protests have also taken place across various districts here in Telangana regarding this water crisis. We've had a long summer over here, and usually with the harsh heat and the harsh summers, there is usually a time before where you are not able to have proper water there in the region, and that's why you've seen also the protests that are taking place. And now, when even amidst these protests that are taking place, you see these kind of insensitive remarks that have been made by none other than the Chief Minister.
0: Absolutely. Apoorva, thank you for those details and for that context. Let's once again listen in to what the Telangana Chief Minister said on the water scarcity issue that has now stirred a controversy and how the BRS has responded.
5: Right.
1: ఏమున్నది, వీళ్ళని కోసి రక్తం చల్లితే పంటల మీద అదే వండుతారు. ఏమున్నది, వీళ్ళని కోసి రక్తం చల్లితే పంటల మీద అదే వండుతారు
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0: Now shifting focus to the Vietnam boat tragedy, the mortal remains will be returning today. The bodies of 15 Indians will be brought home from Vietnam. A special flight will be repatriating the victims. The Vietnam Airlines will be flying the mortal remains to Mumbai today. The flight will be landing in Mumbai tonight at 9:35 p.m. And the center and the states are coordinating for the final repatriation. State governments have been asked to assist the bereaved families. The mortal remains will be sent to the home states, that is Tamil Nadu, Andhra Pradesh and Kerala. And the nation mourns the Vietnam boat tragedy victims. 15 Indians have lost their lives in this tragedy. My colleague Shivani Sharma is now joining us with more details on the mortal remains that are now being brought back from Vietnam to India. Shivani, over to you.
5: Anjali, the Indian embassy in Vietnam has now informed that the mortal remains of 15 Indian nationals who tragically lost their lives on 11th of July in this boat accident, they will be repatriated from Ho Chi Minh City to India. And they are coming, the mortal remains are reaching India by Vietnam Airlines flight V9979. That's the detail that has been now given out by the embassy. Not only this, the timings have also been apprised by the embassy, and they'll be reaching Mumbai at 9:35 today evening. So the respective state governments have been informed and have been requested to kindly coordinate with the affected families for the onward journey. So the mortal remains will be taken to the respective states after they reach Mumbai today. And the embassy has also said that the consulate is in Ho Chi Minh City. They pray for the families of the bereaved and the deceased, and they are available for any assistance. So there is a coordination between the embassies, and the families will be receiving the mortal remains by today evening. Anjali.
0: All right, Shivani, thank you for those details. So the mortal remains will be brought back to India from Vietnam at 9:35 p.m. is what we are learning. The flight will land in at the Mumbai airport, and from there the bodies with the mortal remains will be taken to the respective states, that is Tamil Nadu, Andhra Pradesh and Kerala. Meanwhile, the investigation is ongoing into what caused the boat tragedy that claimed the lives of 15 Indian tourists off Vietnam's southern island of Phuc Quoc. Vietnamese police have detained the captain of the boat, and he's under investigation for alleged violations of the waterway transport safety regulations. The bodies of the 15 victims are being repatriated to India. 16 of the Indian survivors of the tragedy have been discharged from the hospital and are returning to India, while one remains in critical condition in a Vietnamese hospital. Remember, the vessel was carrying 36 people, including 32 Indian tourists, 3 crew members and 1 attendant. The boat was travelling from Hon Mae Root Island to Phu Quoc's An Thoi port when it overturned about 400 metres into the sea. As per reports, sea conditions were rough with the large waves in the area at the time, and the investigation is now focusing on what led to the tragedy. Were weather warnings ignored? Was the boat overloaded? Were passengers wearing life jackets or not? And if any emergency distress call was made in time before the boat capsized?
6: స్టీమర్ వచ్చేసి బోల్డా పడింది, దానివల్ల అలలు ఎక్కువ రావడం వల్ల చనిపోయని చెప్పారు. అతనితో పాటు మా ఫ్రెండ్ వెళ్ళాడు, అతను చెప్పాడు కాల్ చేసి. కానీ మాకైతే ఎటువంటి విషయం అయితే ఏం తెలియదు. మామూలుగా మేము న్యూస్ చూసింది, మేము చూసిన న్యూస్ ఒకటే మాకు తెలిసింది. కానీ త్వరగా మాకు మా అన్నయ్య చనిపోయాయని చెప్పి చెప్పారు. అతను తొందరగా మాకు గవర్నమెంట్ తరఫున ఇంత తొందరగా తెప్పించి మాకు వీలైన త్వరగా న్యాయం
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13: 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She was participated in all the temple events at Machilipatnam. She is the good lady at Machilipatnam. And the death of the Srinivas is not only lost to his family, but also lost to the Machilipatnam. We request the government to take immediate steps to ship the body from Vietnam to Machilipatnam and to take care of the health of Mr. Kishore.
0: So were there killer lapses or was it a nature's fury that led to this tragedy in which 15 people lost their lives? The big questions, let's take a look at those. So were weather warnings ignored by the officials? Because we know that the sea conditions were rough at the time of this tragedy. And so the big question is that were weather warnings ignored by the officials of this boat? Did the boat carry passengers beyond the permissible capacity? What we're learning that is that 36 people were on board this boat, but could but was that the permissible capacity or not is the question that needs to be investigated. Investigation is already underway. Were passengers on board wearing life jackets or not? So the witnesses claim that a lot of them were not wearing life jackets, which is very essential, but a lot of people ignore that. They are getting clicked, they are making videos and reels, and that is why they choose not to wear the life jackets. And that could have also led to this tragedy. So that also needs to be investigated, whether there were safety checks that were done or not. Was the rescue operation swift enough or not? That's another key question as far as this tragedy is concerned. Were passengers trapped in the capsized boat? Because it is also being said, as per reports, that the boat overturned. And that were there were a lot of people who were trapped under the boat, and that is why their rescue could not happen. And was there an emergency communication or a mayday call which was made by the captain or not before the capsizing of this boat? Let's also understand the possible causes behind this tragedy. So the rough sea conditions, strong winds and high waves may have destabilized the boat, increasing the risk of capsizing, and hence the question that were weather warnings ignored by the officials or not. High-speed navigation also is another possible cause. So traveling too fast in rough waters can reduce the control and make a vessel more likely to overturn, which has happened in this case. Mechanical failure, so an engine or steering malfunction, could have left the crew unable to respond to dangerous conditions, and that may have led to the capsizing of the boat. the overloading of boats, so exceeding the boat's passenger or weight limit, can compromise the stability and the buoyancy as well. The poor safety equipment, so a lack of life jackets or emergency gear, can increase casualties during an accident. So that also needs to be investigated. The crew readiness is also another possible factor. So inadequate training or delayed emergency response can worsen the impact of a maritime accident. And now shifting focus, some more breaking news coming in. Sharp Vijay versus Stalin escalation in Tamil Nadu. DMK predicts Vijay government won't last 6 months. DMK MLA says that Stalin will be the chief minister in the next 6 months. DMK also questions Vijay's choice of attire, because DMK says that Vijay changes attire to suit the occasion. DMK is targeting Vijay over the religious stance as well. The DMK MLA also talked about Vijay on his knees at a church. In fact, the DMK has also slammed Tamil Nadu Minister Adhav Arjuna, saying that Adhav acts like a rowdy. DMK is also warning Vijay government of early exit from power. On the other hand, the TVK is claiming that DMK is out to poach its MLA. So on one hand, DMK is claiming that the government will fall, the TVK government will fall, it will not last for 6 months, and that Stalin will be the chief minister in 6 months. On the other hand, the TVK is claiming that DMK is out to poach their MLAs.
14: சினிமாவில் நடிக்கும் போது விஜய் என்பது, அரசியலுக்கு வந்தால் ஜோசப் விஜய் என்பது, திருச்சியிலே கிறிஸ்தவ கோயிலே போகினார் என்று சொன்னால் முட்டு போட்டு நடப்பது, தேர்தல் முடிந்த பின்பு 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
0: So fresh war of words has now erupted between the DMK and the Vijay government. The DMK is claiming that the Vijay government won't last even 6 months and that it will fall. And the DMK is also claiming that Stalin will be the chief minister in 6 months. Meanwhile, if you talk about the TVK is claiming that the DMK is out and poaching and trying to poach TVK's MLAs. My colleague Pramod Madhav is now joining us with more details on the story. Pramod, DMK has once again claimed that the TVK government will fall in the next 6 months and that Stalin will become the chief minister.
15: Surely, this is the same Anita Radhakrishnan who has also earlier ended up in trouble for his speech over, you know, the chief minister. And now he once again claims that Adhav Arjuna is acting like a kind of a rowdy, and he says that you can only act like in such manner until you have power in it. And he says that this is what he claims in a kind of a challenging Vijay, and difference from Vijay and TVK, that in 6 months, NK Stalin will once again become the CM of Tamil Nadu.
0: All right, Pramod, thank you for those details. So the war of words continues between the TVK and the DMK, with the DMK saying that the government, the TVK government will be falling in the next 6 months. Meanwhile, the TVK is claiming that there's a bid by DMK to poach its MLAs. Now shifting focus to the West Asia war, the tensions in West Asia are escalating once again as a fragile ceasefire between the US and Iran appears to be collapsing. After months of fragile diplomacy, the war in West Asia is reigniting. The United States has launched fresh strikes on Iranian targets, responding to attacks on commercial shipping in the Strait of Hormuz. US Central Command forces began launching more strikes against Iran to continue degrading their ability to attack civilian mariners and also commercial ships freely transiting the Strait of Hormuz. Now, U.S. missiles struck Marsher, Jask, Sirik, Bandar Abbas and Kesh. Meanwhile, Iran hit back at United States while targeting multiple U.S. bases across Gulf. Iran's Revolutionary Guard Corps claims that they have targeted American military assets near the Strait of Hormuz, including a U.S. aircraft carrier and also a refueling platform in Oman. So tensions continue to escalate between Iran and the United States. United States has carried out fresh strikes on Iran. Meanwhile, Iran is also retaliating, and tensions also continue to rise in the Strait of Hormuz, with Iran claiming that the Strait of Hormuz is shut. Meanwhile, U.S. insists that it is very much functional. Now, some more news coming in. Iran targets U.S. bases in Kuwait. Kuwait intercepts hostile aerial targets. Warning issued to citizens over explosion sounds. Kuwait says that air defense interception is currently underway. Kuwait Army advises citizens to stay indoors. So, Kuwaiti Army has said that the armed forces are currently intercepting hostile aerial targets within Kuwaiti airspace. If explosion sounds are heard, they are the result of air defense systems intercepting the hostile attacks. And they've also called on everyone to adhere to the security and safety instructions issued by the competent authorities. So Iran is now targeting U.S. bases in Kuwait, and it has already been targeting the U.S. infrastructure in the Gulf region. And in the latest, what we're learning is that it is targeting the U.S. bases in Kuwait, where Kuwait continues to intercept the hostile aerial targets. And now shifting focus to Europe heat wave. Europe's record-breaking heat wave has turned into a major public health crisis. According to official mortality data, more than 10,000 excess deaths were recorded across European countries during the intense heat that gripped Western Europe in late June. The worst hit were the elderly. Over 9,000 of those deaths were among people aged 65 and above, highlighting how extreme temperatures affect older and more vulnerable populations. Health experts say that extreme heat can prove fatal by triggering heat stroke, dehydration, and by worsening existing heart and respiratory diseases. The figures have been released by Euromomo, a mortality monitoring network. The figures are backed by the European Centre for Disease Prevention and Control and the World Health Organization. So Europe heat wave claims 10,000 lives. 10,000 excess deaths have been reported and recorded during the June heat wave. And record heat turns deadly across Europe. And out of these 10,000 deaths, over 9,000 victims were senior citizens. So elderly have been hit the hardest by this extreme heat wave in Europe. Europe's record heat leaves deadly toll. Heat stroke and heart ailments drive these deaths. Climate extremes are raising health alarm in Europe. And now shifting focus, Jannik Sinner successfully defended his Wimbledon crown with a dominant four-set win over Alexander Zverev. The match started with both players refusing to trade an inch, and it was Zverev who drew first blood as he won the tiebreak to secure the first set. The second set, much like the first, saw neither player manage to convert a break point. However, the resulting tiebreak was won by Sinner, who did not look back from that point. Arguably, the biggest turning point of the match came when Zverev tweaked his knee, allowing Sinner to convert a break point at last and seal the third set without needing a tiebreak. The fourth set also saw Sinner in dominant form as he sealed the set and the championship while serving.
16: Takes care of that.
0: With that, it's a wrap on this bulletin. Thank you for watching India Today. But do stay with us, as on the other side, we'll get you more on the Kolkata Airport mosque row that has now exploded. And it is being said that it is the mosque that is that has led to the delay in the expansion of the runway. More on this on the other side.
17: Tune in's How To. A brief look at all the special functions and things you might not know we have.
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Just for Laughs Radio brings you nonstop stand-up bits by the best comics in the game. 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And the punchline? It's all waiting for you on TuneIn. Head on over to Just for Laughs Radio today.

A very good morning to all our viewers. You're watching India's Agenda on India Today with me, Anjali Pandey. Lots lined up for you in this bulletin. But first, let's take a look at the headlines this hour. Huge fire engulfs a pub in Bangkok, killing at least 27 people and injuring at least 63. Firefighters bring the blaze under control. Probe launched into Vietnam boat tragedy that claimed lives of 15 Indian tourists off Vietnam's southern island of Phu Quoc. Captain of the boat detained. Bodies of 15 victims being repatriated to India. Supreme Court set to hear batch of petitions seeking independent probe into alleged donation theft case in Ayodhya's Ram Temple. Congress questions Prime Minister Modi's silence. RSS voices confidence in the ongoing SIT probe. Big revelation in Twisha death mystery. AIIMS report confirms presence of skin tissue on gymnastics belt allegedly used in the hanging. Sources say CBI yet to reach any conclusion yet amid the ongoing probe. Annamalai unveils political roadmap, picks secular pitch, says religion must be confined to home, declares that his voluntary movement, We the Leaders, will eventually become a political party and hints that his to-be-launched party would tow secular politics. Fragile U.S.-Iran ceasefire continues to unravel. U.S. insists Hormuz remains open to all commercial vessels. Iran claims American aircraft carrier and refueling platform in Oman targeted. Iran claims 10 to 11 enemy projectiles targeted Keshm Island and explosions were reported in Bandar Abbas. Iran also claims it hit U.S. bases in Jordan, Kuwait, Qatar and Bahrain massively. Israeli attacks continue in Lebanon.

0: And at the top of this hour, we're getting some breaking news from Kolkata. The controversy surrounding the Bankra Mosque inside Kolkata Airport has intensified, with West Bengal Minister Dilip Ghosh strongly backing its relocation to facilitate the runway expansion. Now, the minister questioned why the mosque was allowed to remain within the airport's operational area. The minister said that there was no justification for a religious structure inside the runway zone. He claimed that prayers at the mosque have now been stopped and expressed confidence that the site would be vacated so runway extension work could proceed without further delay. The 136-year-old Bankra Mosque, located within the airport premises, has been at the center of a long-running debate over aviation safety, infrastructure development and also religious sensitivities. The issue has once again reignited a political debate in West Bengal, with the proposed relocation expected to remain a contentious subject.
1: আমাদের কলকাতা এয়ারপোর্টের উপর এত চাপ বেড়ে গেছে, একটা রানওয়ে দিয়ে কাজ হচ্ছে না, লেট হয়, আর একটা রানওয়ে আইডল পড়ে থাকতো অনেকদিন ধরে, খালি রাজনৈতিক কারণে কিছু লোককে বসিয়ে দেওয়া হয়েছে। নামাজ 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
0: And my colleague Anupam Mishra is now joining us on the story. Anupam, is this mosque the reason that was delaying the runway expansion at the Kolkata airport?
2: Well, this mosque is located inside the premises of Calcutta Airport, and the extension work is ongoing at present. And right now, for the past 3 days, the namaz has been stopped in this mosque. The last namaz was offered on Friday, and after that, the authorities have said that the approach route towards the mosque inside the airport has been damaged due to rain, and it needs to be repaired, and that is why the entry inside the mosque has been stopped. On the other hand, the security reasons are also there. Chief Minister Shubhendu Adhikari yesterday has said that the national security is the utmost thing, and this airport is very significant. It is very close to Bangladesh and China. It's an international airport, so things will move accordingly. So it seems that the relocation, because we know that BJP, when they were not in power, Shubhendu Adhikari and other leaders had said that they want to relocate this mosque outside to the airport. So right now, that process, it seems, has started. People are in discussion with the mosque authorities. Both are discussing these things, and for the past few weeks, the discussion is ongoing. So let's see. But right now, the mosque, the prayers in the mosque has been stopped due to the what was conveyed is the approach road was damaged due to the rain.
0: All right, Anupam, do stay with us. Let's also listen into what West Bengal Chief Minister Shubhendu Adhikari has said on this issue.
3: জাতীয় সুরক্ষা এবং বিমানবন্দরের নিরাপত্তা আগে দেখতে হবে। এই বিমানবন্দরের লোকেশন খুব গুরুত্বপূর্ণ নিরাপত্তার ক্ষেত্রে, চীন বাংলাদেশ সব কাছে, আন্তর্জাতিক বিমানবন্দর, এইখানে এইভাবে খুলে রাখা যায় না। বাকি ঠিক আছে, আমরা তো ধর্ম পালনে কাউকে বাধা দিইনি। ওরা তো বলেছিল যে বিজেপি এলে মুসলমানদের তাড়িয়ে দেবে, নামাজ পড়তে পারবে না, তা বকরি ঈদও করেছেন, পশু হত্যা আইন মেনে করেছেন, অসুবিধা নেই।
0: And my colleague Anupam Mishra continues to stay with us. Anupam, has there been any aviation safety issue also because of this mosque which is within the airport premises?
2: Well, yes, the security concerns have been raised by the airport authority, and a lot of things are there, and the main thing is the security concern. And previously we know that the namazis who were coming inside the mosque were allowed by watching the Aadhaar card, but right now what authorities it seems says that it is a big concern for the security, and that is why it is one of the prime reasons reason for this controversy. This mosque is located inside this airport premises for the last 136 years, and previously in the CPM government, the controversy had erupted when Buddhadev Bhattacharya was the chief minister, and the discussions were
0: all right. Anupam, do stay with us. We're now being joined by Saurav Sigdar, who is the BJP Damdam Uttar MLA. Mr. Sigdar, a controversy has now erupted over the mosque, which is located inside the airport premises. And now Dilip Ghosh has said that the process of removing the mosque should start, because there are many safety issues that are coming from it. What do you want to say about this? And which issues are these issues that are coming from the BJP now, and that is very important to remove this mosque?
4: See, this is not a today's issue. This issue has been raised in Parliament in 1998 by BJP MP and former Central Minister, late Tapan Sikdar. That time only it was decided to relocate the mosque from the runway, as this mosque is not only creating problem for expansion of runways, also it's a big security threat. Can you imagine? It is situated in tier 3 security level, that is between two runways. And entering this mosque, you don't need any kind of biometric security or any passes or any records. Only if you show an Aadhaar card, which a Bakra village, the local village name from where the Namazis came, that village names need to be only mentioned. That is the only criteria to be entered in a tier 3 level, security level of an airport between two runways. Nowhere in the world this kind of security breach, I may say, you can see. See, this airport is a strategic airport, is close to Nepal, Bhutan, Bangladesh, and also close to China. So, how
0: right.
4: come? Yes.
0: But, you know, a controversy has also erupted over this. Is this a purely aviation safety issue that is being raised by your government, or is there also a political angle to it? Because the opposition is surely going to raise this issue and make it a political one and also a religious one.
4: No political issue at all. This mosque, removal of this mosque is a very old pending issue. Unfortunately, the previous government, left government or the Trinamool government, for the appeasement politics, they never took it seriously. So, Calcutta Airport is on a high security threat because of this security lapse. So, this is not at all. And we were ready to relocate the mosque outside the apron area. They are not accepting. I myself was present in that meeting, coordination meeting with the Masjid Committee and administration. Again and again, we have requested that airport authority is going to provide you land and every support to relocate your Masjid. They were not ready to listen. They are creating problems. They are doing politics over it. Because the Masjid Committee head is a ex-TMC cabinet minister, Mr. Siddiqullah Chaudhary.
0: Mr. Sigdar, where will this mosque be relocated, and what is the roadmap of the entire relocation process?
4: We have offered them outside the runway area, I mean security area. Anywhere, let them choose the place for relocation. They are not even ready to listen. That they are sick that we cannot move the mosque from there. We cannot remove the mosque from there. If they have a wish, so they can find out a land in the premises of Airport Authority of India. They didn't have to purchase the land or anything. Government was ready to provide the land. And I am telling you, for extension of airport, there was a mandir also, that is of course outside the runway. So that mandir is also relocating because of expansion of airport police station. Mandir committee has accepted, no issue. We are ready to relocate the mandir. So
0: all right.
4: They are doing the politics, and yes, of course, I have a strong belief that oppositions have a strong role into this.
0: Mr. Sikdar, you've yourself stated that how they are not ready to relocate the mosque. So how does the BJP plan to go ahead with it? Will it take the consent and will it be a dignified approach, or will it anyway relocate the mosque?
4: This is a purely administrative issue. This is not all a political issue. So why BJP should comment on this? I am just talking capacity of local MLA, and I am a member of that committee has been made by Honorable CM to negotiate with them. So BJP is not at all interfering into this.
0: All right, Mr. Sikdar, thank you for joining us on the broadcast. So that was Saurav Sikdar, the BJP Damdam Uttar MLA. Remember, this is the area where the airport is actually located, from where the mosque is being relocated. It is being decided that it is causing some safety issues, security issues at the airport, because this mosque is located inside, within the airport premises, and also it is delaying the runway expansion project, and hence it is being decided that it must be relocated. Let's once again listen into what the Chief Minister said on this.
3: Jatiyo Suraksha Rungi Biman Bandore Nirapotta Age Dekhto Ei Biman Bandore Location খুব গুরুত্বপূর্ণ নিরাপত্তার ক্ষেত্রে। চীন, বাংলাদেশ সব কাছে, আন্তর্জাতিক বিমানবন্দর এইখানে এইভাবে খুলে রাখা যায় না। বাকি ঠিক আছে, আমরা তো ধর্ম পালনে কাউকে বাধা দিইনি। ওরা তো বলেছিল যে বিজেপি এলে মুসলমানদের তাড়িয়ে দেবে, নামাজ পড়তে পারবে না। তা বকরি ঈদও করেছেন, পশু হত্যা আইন মেনে করেছেন, অসুবিধা নেই।
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0: 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anger has erupted over child molestation. Security guard sexually assaults a child, an 8-year-old assaulted by the security guard. Locals protested outside the Mumbai police station. Society's security guard has also been arrested now. Hundreds protest seek death for the accused. The Mumbai Speaker Rahul Narvekar rushed to the spot. Mumbai Speaker assured justice and also pacified the crowd, the protesting crowd, against the security guard. Remember, an 8-year-old child has been molested by the security guard of a society. And my colleague Vidya is now joining us with more details on this. Vidya, give us more details about this horrifying case emerging from Mumbai. Are children now not even safe within the security, within the society premises?
7: Well, this incident actually happened in a washroom, that was in a public area. But then the security guard is alleged to have been working in a company which was right next to the washroom. This is where the incident has happened. Since the incident.

0: The entire Paidhoni police station was barricaded in case, just in case, you know, further protests happen. But as of now, yes, the accused has been arrested and the victim herself is in the hospital, is being taken care of. And the police are trying, you know, the assurances given by the senior politicians being met with at the hospital as well, wherein best medicines are being given to her.
1: Right. And Vidya, also tell us about the charges that have been pressed against the accused security guard and what are the parents now demanding?
0: Well, he's been charged under POXO, but of course the accused will be produced in court, wherein further remand of the accused will be taken by the police to investigate this case further as to whether there were any further people involved, what really happened. You know, these are many things that the police investigators need to know before they can actually file a charge sheet against the accused. But certainly in this case, you know, the parents of the family, of the victim, they are, according to what we have heard, is that they are demanding speedy justice first, of course, and wanting that the accused be, tried at the earliest. Of course, at the moment, the accused is in the custody of the police, but then further custody will be sought by the police through the court today itself.
1: All right, Vidya, thank you for those details. A shocking incident coming to the fore from Mumbai, where an 8-year-old was assaulted by a security guard. The security guard has now been arrested, but there were also protests outside the police station. And the security guard has been arrested. He will be produced before the court and further custody will be sought by the cops.

0: Now shifting focus, the investigation into the alleged Ram Mandir donation theft has entered a crucial financial phase, with Ayodhya police now seeking the Income Tax Department's assistance to trace the complete money trail. Investigators are scrutinizing nearly 50 bank accounts linked to the 8 arrested accused and their family members, examining transactions dating back to 2022. They are probing whether the alleged siphoned funds were routed through relatives, invested in the stock market, parked in mutual funds or fixed income instruments, or used to purchase movable and immovable properties. Police have sought detailed bank statements, KYC records, nominee details and transaction histories to identify hidden assets, unexplained wealth and any additional beneficiaries. Officials also say that the financial analysis will help establish the full trail of the alleged embezzled donations in this case, and will also determine whether further arrests, asset attachments and additional charges under financial and anti-corruption laws are warranted or not. My colleague Samarth Srivastav is now joining us with more details on this. Samarth, give us the latest details as far as the probe is concerned. We're learning that the Ayodhya cops are now seeking the Income Tax Department's assistance.
1: Well, exactly. Ayodhya police is seeking the help of Income Tax Department to, in a way, ascertain to know about the immovable assets, the number of beneficiaries, and especially the siphoned amount, that's the stolen amount of the Ram Lala from the Ram Lala Mandir, to find out the exact area, exact thing where that particular amount went. As we broke the story few days back, that the Ayodhya police has freezed more than 50 accounts of the relatives of those 8 accused, and now they have sought help from the Income Tax Department, because obviously Ayodhya police visited many banks and tried to find out the exact number of transactions being happened, not just of the 8 arrested accused, but of them who are close associates either, or the relatives of those accused. But it was not enough, and that's why the Income Tax Department's role comes into the foray, and that's why Ayodhya police has sought help from them to ascertain the beneficiaries. More than 50 bank accounts of the relatives of these accused are under the scanner of Ayodhya police, and now with the assistance of Income Tax Department, at least it will Ayodhya police will be relieved a bit, at least in terms of the financial trail, because the biggest point in this story so far is the financial trail. See, the Ayodhya police have recovered the jewelry, they have recovered the cash in the police remand, and the next remand will be of Tinnu Yadav and Subhash Srivastav. But the financial trail that happened from across the banks, be it in the form of SIPs or shares, that is not possible for Ayodhya police to trace all together in a go. And that's why, who is the pro in this particular zone is the Income Tax Department.

0: and that's why now Ayodhya police has sought help, assistance from the income tax department to come into this particular investigation and help them out. Back to you.
1: All right, Samar, thank you for those details. So the cops are now seeking income tax department's help in this probe and to track down the financial money trail. Let's take a look at the probe so far. What is under the scanner? So 50 bank accounts are being scrutinized. Transactions from 2022 are under review. The accounts of accused and family members are being reviewed. And detailed money trail mapping bank. The statements and KYC records and the nominee details, these are also under the scanner. High-value cash deposits and large cash withdrawals are also being looked at. And inter-account fund transfers are also under lens. The routing of money through relatives is actually being probed by the cops with the help of the income tax department. The fixed deposits and other instruments are also being probed. Movable and immovable property purchases are also being looked at if that is where the money was parked. So the Ram Mandir donation controversy is now headed to the Supreme Court. The apex court is set to hear a batch of petitions seeking an independent probe into the alleged donation theft case, putting the spotlight firmly on the Ayodhya Temple Trust. Even before the hearing, the political battle has intensified. The Congress has launched a sharp attack on the centre, questioning the Prime Minister's silence, pointing out that the trust was constituted under the Prime Minister's office supervision, and asking why the FIR does not name any BJP, RSS or VHP leaders. RSS, on the other hand, has expressed deep anguish over the donation counting irregularities at the Ram Mandir, voiced confidence in the ongoing SIT probe, and also urged the Ram Mandir Trust to ensure such incidents never recur while safeguarding the faith of millions of devotees. Amid the escalating row, CM Mahant Baba Ram Das has opposed any government control over the Ram Mandir, insisting that the temple's sadhu tradition must be preserved and reminding that saints have led the struggle for the Ram Janmabhoomi movement.
2: ये धार्मिक कार्य शंकराचार्यों पे छोड़ कर दीजिए, वो कर दें, नहीं किया गया. नतीजा ये हुआ कि खुद अयोध्या हारे, रामवन गवर्नर की सारी सीटें हारे, 307 से कम होके 240 पे आए. लेकिन अब भी मैं कह रहा हूं कि वास्तविक अपराधी जो भगवान राम के अपराधी हैं, उन्हें पकड़ा जाना चाहिए. ऐसी चर्चा है कि दिल्ली दबाव बना रहा है कि वास्तविक अपराधी न पकड़े जाए.
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1: And earlier India Today's Suyesha Sawant spoke with veteran actor Anupam Kher, who has become the talk of the town because of his role in Sri Ram Bhoomi, the upcoming film based on Ayodhya's Ram Temple. The 71-year-old actor will portray Ashok Singhal, the former president of the Vishwa Hindu Parishad and a key figure in the Ram Mandir movement. The actor also spoke about the Chanda Chori controversy. Listen in.
5: So, as a devotee yourself, would you say that there should be better processes in place?
6: I will tell people that please be careful.
5: Okay.
6: Please get people who are honest. I will say that get people who are answerable, and I will say that let the faith not get shaken, because it's a very very very important place. I'll say that. My only issue is that people are making it out into some kind of a loot machi hai mandir mein, ab main loot macha di hai, loot mat, aise aise shabdon ka istemal ho raha hai. 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
1: And now shifting focus to the state of Karnataka. Karnataka government cracked down on government recruitment row. The governor has suspended State Public Service Commission chief. The KPSC chief Shiva Shankarappa has now been suspended by the governor. The controversy has erupted over KPSC chair's daughter's government recruitment. And the Bengaluru police have registered this FIR against Suma. And the charge is that a fake income proof was used to avail reservations. So Karnataka Governor Thavarchand Gehlot has now suspended Karnataka Public Service Commission Chairman Shivashankarappa Sahukar amid the controversy surrounding his daughter's alleged fraudulent government recruitment. The action comes after Vidhan Sodha Police registered an FIR against his daughter Suma S. Sahukar, accusing her of using a fake income certificate to avail reservation benefits during the recruitment process. So that's the controversy that has erupted in Karnataka. Karnataka government cracked down on the government recruitment row. The governor has now suspended the State Public Service Commission chief, who is Shivashankarappa, who has now been suspended. And this entire controversy is over KPSC chief Shivashankarappa's daughter, her government recruitment. And meanwhile, the Bengaluru police have registered the FIR against the daughter. The charge is that a fake income proof was used to avail reservation for the government job. So that is the entire controversy. Karnataka Governor Thavarchand Gehlot has now suspended Karnataka Public Service Commission Chief Shivashankarappa over the government recruitment of his daughter. My colleague Sagay Raj is now joining us with more details on this. Sagay, how did this matter come to the fore? How did it came to the limelight that a fake income proof was used by the KPSC chief's daughter for this recruitment?
7: Yeah, one of the whistleblowers have raised this issue and filed an FIR at Vidhan Sabha police station, and subsequently the investigation continued in this particular case, and it was found out that Shivashankarappa's daughter has procured a fake income certificate, and they have also alleged that Shivashankarappa, who is also the chairman of KPSC, will influence this particular investigation, and they have even complained with the governor Thavarchand Gehlot. And now the governor Thavarchand Gehlot has acted on this particular complaint following an FIR which has been registered, and now he's been suspended so that there can be a free and fair investigation in this entire case of procuring a job using a fake income certificate.
1: All right, Sagay, thank you for those details. So now a case has been registered against the daughter, whose name is Suma, for presenting a fake income proof to get the government job. And now shifting focus, a tragic incident has unfolded in outer North Delhi, where four minor boys were swept away by the strong current of the Yamuna River while bathing. The tragedy unfolded near the Alipur police station area. According to officials, one of the boys raised an alarm after the group got caught in the swift current, but the river swept them away before help could reach them. A massive rescue operation involving the NDRF, the fire department, the Delhi Disaster Management Authority and local police is underway. The search continued late into the night but had to be suspended because of darkness before resuming this morning. Authorities are continuing the search operation along the river while anxious family members remain at the spot hoping for news.
8: A tragic incident happened in the Alipur area of the national capital where four kids who had come over here to take a bath in the Yamuna River eventually drowned and still there is absolutely no clue where are these kids. If I could just show you in the visuals over here, these are the clothes of the kids who had come over here. These kids are of age group somewhere between 14 to 15 years old, and they came here last evening at approximately 6 p.m. to take a dip in the waters of Yamuna. But as you can see over here, that the water levels of Yamuna has increased over the past few days due to the monsoon rains that have been happening, and the water flow that was over here yesterday as well, that water flow was also at a much greater pace. So 5 kids had come over here, 4 of them got into the river. They had formed a chain, human chain, to make sure that they do not get flown away or thrown away with the water. Eventually, one of the kids who was holding by the side, his hand slipped, and all of these kids eventually drowned and was swept away by the high speed of the Yamuna River. But you can see in the visuals over here that the water levels that was present over here was also pretty high. At this point in time, the water level has gone down more than 12 hours have already elapsed, but still there is absolutely no clue as to where are these 4 kids, in what condition are these 4 kids. The teams of NDRF, SDRF and Delhi government are carrying out recce to figure out if at all there could be any new clue that could be found regarding the whereabouts of all these kids. But at this point in time, there is absolutely no clue that has been gathered by the agencies. On the other hand, the family of the victims are claiming that yes, they had sought help from the Delhi police and the agencies as well, but at that point in time the help was not granted, and eventually as the night fell, it became almost impossible for the rescuers to actually go ahead and make sure that these kids are taken out safely. But even since this morning, there has been absolutely no success that has been found by the rescuers at this point in time. So yes, it remains to be seen how quickly can the rescuers can actually go ahead and make sure that all these kids are found initially, and in what condition are they found, and then eventually are there any more steps that needs to be taken from the side of the administration to actually put some sort of a warning sign that could actually tell the exact depth of water that is present over here, or someone who could actually stop such kids from going inside this very, very dangerous river of Yamuna, specifically in the months of monsoon. With video journalist Ritesh Mishra, this is Anshul Singh for India Today.
9: मेरे बेटा का नाम सौरभ था 15 साल का उम्र थी सर मेरा बच्चा चला गया मेरा बच्चा लाया देखना मेरे को पता क्या होगा मेरे घर वाले बताए मुझे फोन करके 6-7 बजे बताए थे मुझे मेरा बेटा डूब गया मैं गई मुझे अगर पता चलता तो मैं काम पे ना आती मेरा इब्राहिमपुर में रहती है
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10: تیرنا نہیں.
1: So that's what has unfolded on the outer north Delhi, where four miners have drowned because of the strong current in the Yamuna River. And the rescue, the search operations still continue. The bodies have still not been recovered. With that, we're now slipping into a very short break. But do stay with us, as on the other side, we'll get you more on the West Asia war, with Iran now claiming that 10 to 11 enemy projectiles targeted the Keshm Island and explosions were reported in Bandar Abbas. More on this on the other side.

0: This is the sound of Claire cooking dinner at home. And that's the sound of a fraud alert from Wells Fargo flagging a charge for a pricey restaurant in Paris. Considering Claire isn't in Paris right now, that seemed odd to the bank and to Claire. Two taps later, Claire says nope to the charge and Wells Fargo is on the case. However you make money work, Wells Fargo can work with that.
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11: Let me remind you that FIFA has been pulled up because of controversies in the past. They have influenced the game. Refereeing the 2024 Champions League final as well. He has the reputation of being a good referee. So to pull him out and say that it was his call, that he was being a bit biased towards Argentina, I don't know whether that's fair. Technology has existed. 2016 was when VAR introduced. Until today, there has been no single match that has gone without controversy of VAR.

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0: This is the sound of Claire cooking dinner at home. And that's the sound of a fraud alert from Wells Fargo flagging a charge for a pricey restaurant in Paris. Considering Claire isn't in Paris right now, that seemed odd to the bank and to Claire. Two taps later, Claire says nope to the charge and Wells Fargo is on the case. However you make money work, Wells Fargo can work with that.
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0: Welcome back. We're getting some breaking news. This is regarding the 2024 Rao's coaching death case. Remember, this was a coaching center in old Rajendranagar in the national capital, in which the basement had flooded and due to which three UPSC aspirants had died. Now, a clean chit has been given to the MCD officials, and CBI has filed the final report. CBI has cleared the two senior MCD officials and clean chit has been given. No evidence against two top civic officials as per the CBI. Remember, in 2024, the basement flooding killed three UPSC aspirants at the Rao's coaching centre in old Rajendranagar, and all safety norms were violated in this coaching basement. CBI rules out criminal lapse by the senior MCD officials, and now the court to decide on the CBI closure report. CBI finds no basis to prosecute two senior officials. CBI has also flagged illegal basement use at the coaching centre. Junior engineer Arnav Kumar Datta has already been charge sheeted. As per the CBI, junior engineer failed to flag the illegal basement use. And the MCD official ignored multiple inspection findings, but the CBI has now filed the closure report in the 2024 coaching centre death case, and it is seeking Delhi court's approval to accept the closure report, in which it has cleared two senior MCD officials of criminal negligence, saying that there has been no evidence which has been found against the senior civic officials. My colleague Srishti Oja is now joining us with more details on the CBI's closure report, in which clean chit has been given to two senior MCD officials. Srishti, over to you. Give us more details.
1: Well, this is a supplementary final report which has been filed by the Central Bureau of Investigation in this case. Remember, the father of one of the victims in this case had filed a protest petition before the court seeking further probe, also arguing that the agency had conducted an unfair investigation and also ignored certain material against the senior MCD officials. Following this, the court had directed CBI to probe this particular aspect, the negligence and the responsibility of senior MCD officials as far as this case is concerned. So on that particular aspect, this closure report has been filed, but the CBI has given a clean chit to these two senior officials. We're talking about the then deputy commissioner of Karol Bagh zone and also the then superintending engineer. In this particular case, we've now been given a clean chit. The CBI has concluded that it did not find any evidence, any material evidence to prosecute these two senior civic officials for any lapse on their end or for criminal negligence for allowing a library to be run at the basement of the said coaching institute. The CBI has concluded that the officials were in fact unaware of the misuse and they were not informed. They were not given the due information by their subordinate officers. However, not all MCD officials, it's important to remember that not all MCD officials have been given a clean chit here. In the same report, the agency has also said that there has been some dereliction of duty and negligence on part of officials of the building department of the Municipal Corporation of Duty, where there was negligence found by them on in discharge of their official functions, which at the end contributed to the unauthorized use of the building in question. The CBI has also informed court that as far as these officials are concerned, the MCD has already initiated departmental proceedings against them. Now, this particular closure report will be considered by the court next on 28th July, which is when the court will consider the conclusions by the CBI and decide whether or not to accept this particular closure report. Back to you.
0: Right. Srishti, but the big question is that a junior engineer has been charge-sheeted, but can accountability stop at the junior officials only and the senior officials can be given a clean chit?
1: Well, that's what the CBI has concluded as part of its investigation. According to them, as we remember, the joint engineer of MCD had already been charge-sheeted in this case. Other than that, the CBI and this report has said that there are two building officials who have also been found part of the negligence. There was some dereliction of duty on their end as well. There was negligence while discharging their official functions. Now, according to the agency, after a detailed probe, till now, it was these officials who have been found responsible for the continued running of and the unauthorized use of the basement in the said building in question, which had eventually, led to the said tragedy. So according to CBI, it's these officials were responsible. As far as the senior officials are concerned, CBI has concluded that after an in-depth investigation, what they have found is that these officials were not aware of the misuse of the basement because they were not informed by the subordinate officers. Since they were not aware, they cannot be held to be part of the negligence, or it cannot be said that there has been any dereliction of duty on their end. Which is why the court has, the CT agency has now said that they are filing this report as part of closure. Of course, it will now depend on the court, the Delhi's Rouse Avenue court, whether or not to accept these arguments. The question that you pose right now is also something that the court will have to consider, whether the junior officials can be held solely responsible for this, whether the senior MCD officials could be just let go, or will the senior officials also be held responsible for any dereliction of duty on part of the juniors, is something that the court will consider.
0: All right, Srishti, do stay with us. And India Today's Arvind Ojha, in fact, had filed a ground report in June this year, which shows the ground reality 2 years after the coaching tragedy. India Today exposes the safety gaps. The lives are still at risk, but Sab Chalta Hai attitude continues in the national capital.
2: मैं दिल्ली के ओल्ड राजेंद्र नगर इलाके में हूं और तकरीबन एक साल पहले इसी इलाके में एक हादसा हुआ था जिसमें कई बच्चों की मौत हुई थी। ये ओल्ड राजेंद्र नगर की लाइब्रेरी है। यहां पर जो छात्र हैं वो 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
0: 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With that, it's a wrap on this bulletin. Thank you for watching India Today. But do stay with us as on the other side, we'll get you more on the Ram Mandir donation theft case. The Supreme Court is set to hear a batch of petitions seeking independent probe into the theft case. More on this on the other side.

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1: A very good morning. You're watching India Today Television. I'm Singha Murdani. Let's get started with the headlines, the top stories here. Huge fire engulfs a pub in Bangkok, killing at least 27 people, injuring 63. Firefighters bring the blaze under control. Probe launch into Vietnam boat tragedy that claimed lives of 15 Indian tourists off Vietnam's southern island of Phu Quoc. Captain of the boat has been detained. Bodies of 15 victims being repatriated to India. Supreme Court set to hear a batch of petitions seeking independent probe into alleged donation theft case in Ayodhya's Ram Temple. Congress has questioned the Prime Minister's silence. RSS voices confidence in the ongoing SIT probe. Tamil Nadu Chief Minister C. Joseph Vijay to visit Perambur Assembly constituency for the first time after becoming the Chief Minister. CM Vijay to inaugurate MLA office in Perambur. Annamalai unveils political roadmap, picks secular pitch, says religion must be confined to home, declares that is voluntary movement. We the leaders will eventually become a political party and hints that his to-be-launched party would tow secular politics. Fragile U.S. Iran ceasefire continues to unravel. U.S. insists Hormuz remains open to all commercial vessels. Iran claims American aircraft carrier and refueling platform in Oman have been targeted. Iran claims 10 to 11 enemy projectiles targeted Quisham Island and explosions were reported in Bandar Abbas. Iran also claims it hit U.S. bases in Jordan, Kuwait, Qatar and Bahrain. Israeli attacks continue in Lebanon.

0: All right, and we have more news coming in. These are fresh details emerging in the horrific Bangkok pub fire, which are raising serious questions over safety measures inside the venue. During an inspection, Thailand's Prime Minister was told that one of the exit doors was locked up with two bolts, while officials pointed out that there was no clearly marked fire exit at a crucial location. Officials also have said the pub management avoided placing exit signs because they feared customers might leave without paying. If confirmed, the revelation could become a key focus of the investigation in this tragedy. With flames and thick smoke spreading rapidly, many patrons reportedly ran towards the back of the building and onto the bathrooms, where several became trapped then. The absence of clear escape routes may have contributed to the higher death toll. The blaze has killed 27 people, injured dozens more, with investigators now examining whether critical safety lapses turned the nightclub into a deadly trap.
1: ร้านอาหารครับผมมีประตูเปิดได้ครับเปิดได้ครับไม่ได้ก็จะเปิดได้ครับเปิดได้ครับออกไม่ได้ครับไม่ได้ครับไม่ได้ครับไม่ได้ครับไม่ได้ครับไม่ได้ครับไม่ได้ครับไม่ได้ครับไม่ได้ครับไม่ได้ครับไม่ได้ครับไม่ได้ครับไม่ได้ครับไม่ได้ครับไม่ได้ครับไม่ได้ครับไม่ได้ครับไม่ได้ครับไม่ได้ครับไม่ได้ครับไม่ได้ครับไม่ได้ครับไม่ได้ครับไม่ได้ครับไม่ได้ครับไม่ได้ครับไม่ได้ครับไม่ได้ครับไม่ได้ครับไม่ได้ครับไม่ได้ครับไม่ได้ครับไ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
0: Vani, for more on that story, Shivani, what's becoming increasingly clear as the investigations continue is that the patrons of this club were sitting ducks, isn't it? This speaks volumes of how the pub was concerned about people not paying and literally locking them up. But what about, you know, some sort of anticipation for an accident of this kind? That was clearly missing here.
5: Sneha, this is an unfortunate tragedy where 27 people have lost their lives, and most importantly, the initial investigation is pointing out that there was just no escape route for the people. Remember, this is a very busy hub for tourists in Bangkok, and this area there are thousands of tourists who've been flocking. And in this particular pub, when this fire incident happened, there were more than 200 tourists inside, and all of a sudden, when this fire happened, there was just no power. People were actually they were trying to move out, and most of these dead bodies have been found in the restrooms that were at the backside of this pub. That means they were just trying to escape that burning pub, and it was pitch dark. There was no escape plan, there was no exit route, and there was a music concert that was going on as usual in that pub. And what the initial reports have also pointed out, Sneha, that the band was blocking the pathway from where the people could go out. So certainly there was no firefighting equipment that responded immediately in that case of fire. And the responders, the rescuers and the fire tenders took almost half an hour to douse that fire off. So that was a very, very strong fire. Probably that was caused due to a short circuit, because one of the musicians who was the first witness of this whole fire incident said that he saw some smoke coming out from a circuit breaker. So this is very unfortunate where 27 people have lost their lives. More than 60 are still injured, undergoing treatment. The bodies are completely charred. The furniture is completely charred, and they could just not go out because there was no exit route. So certainly there are lapses in the initial inquiries, and this is a very unfortunate incident.
0: Well, absolutely. Shivani, be with us. I'm coming back to you in a moment from now. We'll listen in once again to that.

0: Very video when the Prime Minister was there. In fact, he took stock of the situation. Here's what happened.
1: ร้านอาหารก็ล็อกทั้งหมดเลยครับถ้าเป็นร้านอาหารเป็นร้านอาหารแล้วก็ล็อกเลยร้านอาหารก็จะเป็นกระจกล็อกล็อกกระจกล็อกกระจกล็อกกระจกล็อกกระจกล็อกกระจกล็อกกระจกล็อกกระจกล็อกกระจกล็อกกระจกล็อกกระจกล็อกกระจกล็อกกระจกล็อกกระจกล็อกกระจกล็อกกระจกล็อกกระจกล็อกกระจกล็อกกระจกล็อกกระจกล็อกกระจกล็อกกระจกล็อกกระจกล็อกกระจกล็อกกระจกล็อกกระจกล็อกกระจกล็อกกระจกล็อกกระจกล็อกกระจกล็อกกระจกล็อกกระจกล็อกกระจกล็อกกระจกล็อกกร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
0: You saw that video wherein the head of the government there was on the spot taking stock of the situation. These are images of the very moment where the fire really started. Horrific images coming in with the manner in which people rushed out, then at least made an attempt to save their lives. But 27 people died. Many others have been left injured in that blaze, which swept through the venue in a matter of just a few moments, trapping dozens inside.Before firefighters managed to bring it under control. The Prime Minister of Thailand was there. He visited the site after the blaze and said that 27 people indeed had perished. He also actually said that many of the victims are found near the restrooms at the back of the building, suggesting that they may have been trying to flee the smoke and flames. Video shared by first responders showed flames pouring from the entrance of the building as terrified patrons rushed to escape. Thick black smoke engulfed the venue, making it difficult for many people to find a way out. Fire that tore through a pub in Bangkok.
2: เขากลัวลูกค้าไม่จ่ายตังค์แล้วออกทำงานห้องน้ำ
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3: หลังน่ะ
0: Well, what really happened is that the massive fire started and it spread very quickly. It was in a pub in Bangkok in the early hours of Monday, killing 27 people, leaving many others injured. It swept through the venue in a matter of minutes. Many were trapped inside. We have these horrific pictures of people trying to save their lives. Many of them ran towards the bathroom in a bid really to save their lives, but that couldn't be possible for at least 27 of those people who perished in that horrific accident. Now, the Prime Minister of the country was there at the spot. He said many of the victims are found near the restrooms and that they could have been possibly were trying to flee the smoke and flames. Video shared by many first responders showed flames pouring from the entrance of the building as terrified patrons rushed to escape. Thick black smokequickly engulfed the venue, making it difficult for many people to find a way out. Well, the fire erupted shortly after midnight at the Nah La Prau pub in northern Bangkok. Bangkok governor has revealed that 22 of the 63 people injured in the pub fire are in a critical condition. Thailand has seen similar tragedies in the past. In the month of August in 2022, around 20 people died from a fire at a nightclub in Chonburi province, which is southeast of Bangkok.That club was found to have been using flammable material for soundproofing and lacked proper licenses also.
1: So I asked one musician that happened to be on the stage when the incident took place. He said that there was a fire at the cutout switch. And after that thing happened very quickly, and there was blasting, and everybody tried to free themselves from the smoke and the flame. So many of them were not able to make their way out because they went to the back of the building, tried to hide themselves away from the smoke and flames in the toilet, and that's where we found most of the bodies. Right now, we have been able to bring the deceased bodies out. There are already 27 bodies. The rest were sent to hospitals already, and we are still checking their conditions.
6: แต่ว่าอันเนี้ยคือเพื่อนที่อยู่ในเหตุการณ์เลยที่เป็นนักร้องอยู่ข้างในอ่ะบอกว่าเล่นดนตรีอยู่แล้วมันเกิดกลิ่นก่อนตอนแรกมันเกิดกลิ่นไหม้แล้วทีนี้ก็สักพักก็มีไฟขึ้นมาจากนะคะข้างบนแล้วบางคนก็โดนบาดเจ็บที่ว่าหนีออกมาทันแต่ก็บาดเจ็บเพราะว่าข้างบนเหมือนมันจะเป็นโฟมหรืออะไรสักอย่างอ่ะที่เป็นแผ่นซับกันเสียงไม่แน่ใจนะ
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0: More news coming in. This is big Congress SP fight in poll-bound state of UP, Uttar Pradesh, where Congress MP is mocking Akhilesh's poll show. UP ke ladke seem to be locking horns here, where Samajwadi Party and the Congress Party, who were in an alliance the last time around, are taking a dig at each other. Imran Masood has taken a name at Akhilesh. The MP from Saharanpur is mocked. SP's 2022 poll performance, Imran Masood says SP failed to win 2022. Credit goes to Rahul, not Akhilesh. Congress claims Rahul lifted Samajwadi Party's fortunes. The MP from the Congress says that the Samajwadi Party was silent on Muslims' concerns. Well, the SP has hit back at Rahul Gandhi's loyalist. Imran is seeking cheap publicity, says the Samajwadi Party. SP has dismissed the MP's attack. Ally Akhilesh is under Congress's fire in the state of UP from a prominent MP from Saharanpur in Uttar Pradesh.
8: मेरे साथ हैं कांग्रेस पार्टी के लोकसभा सांसद इमरान मसूद. मसूद साहब, आपने फिर एक बयान दिया है और कहा है कि समाजवादी पार्टी बार-बार खुद गठबंधन की मांग कर रही है, दरकार है उनको, और जो जीत मिली 2024 की वो राहुल गांधी और कांग्रेस पार्टी की वजह से मिली, इसमें कोई ज्यादा कंट्रीब्यूशन है नहीं समाजवादी पार्टी का?
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0: 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There is bickering already on the part of the Congress party, isn't it?
8: Usniya, Congress is made it very clear that they want equal distribution of seats as far as assembly is concerned for Uttar Pradesh. They are saying that it is because of Rahul Gandhi and Congress party that actually catapulted Samajwadi party to such a position there that they have got 37 MPs, and therefore it is imperative upon Samajwadi party leadership that they should give at least 200 seats to Congress party. Now this is obviously is not going well with Samajwadi party, who is saying that this only shows that the Congress is not serious about the ground situation. They are very well aware that it is Samajwadi party who is the force on the ground, and Congress is only a supporting actor here, and therefore it is not just on the part of Congress leadership to seek or on the part of Congress leaders to make such statement. In fact, Imran Masood also accused Samajwadi party leadership of remaining mum on Muslim issues, saying that given the fact that he alleged that atrocities are on the rise in Uttar Pradesh, but still Samajwadi party leaders are not calling out BJP on this issue. In fact, he accused them of wiping out Muslim leadership by naming leaders like Azam Khan and Mukhtar Ansari. So clearly, all this bickering and all this war of words is actually going to dent the electoral prospects of the Grand Ole Alliance. And it seems that it is BJP that's going to have the last laugh, given the fact that two important allies are hitting at each other. It is obviously that BJP is going to get the benefit out of it and going to have the last laugh in this entire scenario.
0: Well, that is something that remains to be seen, isn't it, Rahul? I'm going to thank you for the moment for getting in those details and putting that into perspective. Of course, the people of the state will decide on who really gets an opportunity to form the government in the state of Uttar Pradesh. But what could be, at least optics-wise, a setback here is the manner in which the Samajwadi Party and the Congress have started to bicker already, even before speculations have not really started on what could be the way ahead for these two parties, if at all they're going together or not in these elections. And more news, Karnataka BJP MLA birthday celebration with a rowdy sheeta. Yelahankana BJP MLA SR Vishwanath has sparked a controversy. Well, the MLA posed with rowdy king maker Dasa. On camera, the MLA felicitated the rowdy king maker Dasa. Cops say king maker Dasa a listed rowdy sheeta. In Bengaluru, photographs and videos of Yelahanka BJP MLA SR Vishwanath is doing the rounds, attending the birthday celebration of a goon. Well, this is a history, in fact, a rowdy sheeta, history sheeta. Well, this has gone viral on social media, triggering controversy. Then how can a legislator hang out with somebody who's been in news for the wrong reasons? Is somebody with a criminal record? Somebody who's known as a rowdy sheeta. Visuals show the MLA felicitating Dasa during the event, which was held in Nila Mangala on Saturday. Now I'm going straight to Sagay. Sagay, any controversy, in fact, any clarification being offered by the MLA in question on that big controversy that has erupted surrounding him and those photographs that have since gone viral?
11: If you notice that the BJP's MLA's close aides have justified stating that he's not a rowdy sheeta, and what we also get to confirm from the police department is that he was listed as a rowdy sheeta. However, he has challenged this particular tag on him, and he has approached the Karnataka.
0: We'll just connect with Sagar in a moment from now.
11: The police
0: right.
11: Involved in the...
0: Okay, Sagar, you can continue if you can hear me.
11: Yeah, the police sources have confirmed that he had involved in a lot of cases in Chikkajala police station, and there are multiple cases against this rowdy cheater who has been identified as Dasa or Kingmaker Dasa, and they said that after those many cases were registered against him, he was being listed as a rowdy cheater by the police, and however, he has challenged in the court, but still, the police maintain that he is a notorious person. There are multiple cases against him, though he has challenged. It is up to the court whether they have to decide whether he will be a rowdy sheeta or not. But the police have said that we have found out that there are cases against him. There are multiple cases involving him, and he is a notorious person, and that is the reason we have identified him as a rowdy sheeta. The Congress has criticized this particular move, stating that it is not something new for the BJP, and they have even questioned that how many people that Prime Minister Narendra Modi follow who have criminal cases and even cases of instigation and provoking people. So Home Minister has reacted on this, and they are criticizing the BJP leader on the same.
0: So guy, getting in those details at this point in time, that matter is getting investigated, but of course the MLA in question has faced fair amount of embarrassment. There's justification as well, isn't it, Sagay? That his status as a rowdy sheeta is something that is has been challenged by him. I want to understand from you, what are the kind of cases registered against this person? Who exactly is this person?
11: Now, there are multiple cases of threaten, dacoity and other cases which has been registered against them, and police are claiming that there are many cases which are still under trial, and he's been identified as one of those notorious rowdies in that particular area of Chikkajala. And if you notice that the police have said that time and again they have warned him, and despite that he had involved in various cases, and subsequently they have listed him as a rowdy sheeta. Challenging this particular order from the police, he has approached the Karnataka High Court, and Karnataka High Court has put a stay on it. But still, police feel that he is one of those guys, notorious guys in that particular area.
0: Thanking you for the moment. Getting in those details is my colleague Sagay Raj. They're listening to what Priyank Kharge of the Congress Party said.
12: ನಮ್ಮ ಅಧಿಕಾರಿಗಳು ಈ ರೌಡಿ ಶೀಟರ್ಸ್ ಜೊತೆ ಹೋಗಿ ಊಟ ಮಾಡೋದು, ಕೇಕ್ ಕಟ್ ಮಾಡೋದು, ಅವ್ರ ಜೊತೆ ಕುಣಿದು ಕುಪ್ಪಳಿಸೋದು ಅವೆಲ್ಲ ಮಾಡಿದ್ರೆ ಐ ವಿಲ್ ಟೇಕ್ ಎಕ್ಸ್ಟ್ರೀಮ್ಲಿ ಸೀರಿಯಸ್ ಆ್ಯಕ್ಷನ್. ಬೇರೆ ಯಾರೋ ರಾಜಕಾರಣಿ ಏನೇನು ಮಾಡ್ತಾರೆ 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
0: All right, so you heard that from the Congress party going after the BJP. At the end of the day, it's a sitting MLA who has been found in those pictures that have gone viral with a rowdy cheater. And this is something which has embarrassed the Bharatiya Janata Party. Clearly, though they say that his status as a rowdy cheater is something that has been challenged, the Congress, of course, has got an opportunity to go after the Bharatiya Janata Party here. This controversy has got to do with the Karnataka BJP MLA's birthday celebration with somebody who was known as a rowdy person, who's somebody who's a history cheater. Images on your screen right now, which have since gone viral. More news coming in. Dravidian giants are targeting Chief Minister Vijay. After DMK, AIDMK is taking an aim at Vijay, they say the TVK government won't last. AIADMK predicts short tenure for the Vijay government. TVK government may end early, says the AIADMK. One nation, one poll to sink Vijay. TVK government may last only 3 years. Well, Stalin can topple the TVK government, says the AIADMK. If Stalin gets angry, Vijay will fall. AIADMK slams Vijay for run remark. Pramod is getting in more on that story. Pramod, I'd like you to put this run remark into perspective, even as after the DMK and others, the AIDMK is now going all guns blazing against Vijay. Some have given him 6 months, some say even not even in a year. AIDMK says 3 years to Vijay, not more.
13: But it's quite interesting to see how Rajendra Balaji, the leader from AIDMK and the former minister, is now actually backing this DMK, this particular claim. In fact, he's talking about CM actually Vijay going over and say that run. That's a kind of mocking statement he made against Chandil Balaji, who was literally unknown during that particular issue with the Tirunavukarasu arrest and the following case. And now Chandil Balaji claims that the CM Vijay government is only going to last for 2 years, considering that one nation, one election is implemented, which means the election will come in 2029. And when having such a kind of unstable government, he claims that the CM is acting in such manner in Tharoor. And only then he later claims that CM Vijay's government can only sustain until MK Stalin becomes angry. And the moment MK Stalin becomes angry, the Vijay government will fall. This is a statement that was made by AIADMK, and AIADMK Neta over here, Sneha.
0: Pramod, getting in those details on that story as far as the AIADMK criticizing Chief Minister Vijay is concerned, predicting that his government will not last for more than 3 years.
14: ஒரே நேரம் ஒரே தேர்தல் அது கொடுக்குற ஆட்சியே நிறையில்லாமல் இருக்கும்போது கரூர்ல வந்து இப்படி டான்ஸ் ஆடுமா? இது நியாயமா? இது நேர்மையா? ஒரு முதலமைச்சரை வரக்கூடியவர் வந்தவர் எப்படி தார்மீகமா பேசணும்? அண்ணாச்சிமுக விமர்சனம் பண்ணாலும் சரி, திமுக விமர்சனம் பண்ணாலும் சரி, ஒரு சாத்வீகம் பேசணும். இப்படியா என்னது
0: 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Very interestingly, they say that DMK and Stalin would be the one, in fact, to overthrow Vijay, and that is going to be happening just in a couple of years. The term of the TVK government will not be completed. AIADMK went on to criticize, in fact, the fact that the center is, in fact, there's going to be an attempt really to topple the TVK government. That is going to happen. And Stalin, the DMK patriarch, former chief minister, is going to be behind it. Interestingly, is that's what the AIADMK has now predicted. Listening to the kind of reactions that have been coming in.
15: இந்த திருட்டு திமுக ஆட்சியை வச்சுக்கிட்டு ஊரடிச்சு ஒலையில போட்டு இந்த கொள்ளையை அடிச்சதுனாலதான் உங்க கரூர் கம்பெனி ஓனர் ஒருத்தர் எங்க இருக்காருன்னு தெரியாம ஓடு ஓடு ஓடு ஓடு ஓடு ஓடு ஓடு ஓடு வரா பாரு 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
0: With that, it's time for a quick commercial break. Here on the other side, a probe has been launched into the Vietnam boat tragedy that claimed the lives of 15 Indian tourists. Bodies of 15 victims being repatriated to India.
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4: Supposed to be a picture-perfect island-hopping cruise through the turquoise waters of Merut Island in Vietnam. But at approximately 1 p.m. local time, a tragedy struck. Just 400 meters off the coast, a speedboat ferrying over 30 tourists back to An Thoi port was violently blindsided by ferocious churning waves. Within moments, screams replaced laughter as the boat overturned in rough seas. The impact was catastrophic. 15 Indian tourists drowned. The boat flipped turned turtle in a split second, throwing those on board into the crushing swell, while trapping others inside the submerged, suffocating hull. The rescue operation was difficult, because the passengers were trapped inside the boat. Even before official help could arrive, the boat's crew launched a frantic life-or-death rescue operation right out of the water. Emergency teams breached the chaos, pulling victims ashore and instantly executing critical first aid and CPR in a desperate battle to save lives. The Indian Embassy has now established emergency control rooms in Hanoi and Ho Chi Minh City to coordinate with local officials as the probe intensifies. With 15 Indians drowning, the question remains, was the tragedy the fault of unpredictable nature or a catastrophic failure that could have been prevented? Bureau Report, India Today.

0: This is the sound of Lucy, staying on top of her spending. You see, even though she's buying a new pair of jeans, she knows that it fits within her monthly budget. Because Wells Fargo will send an alert if her balance drops below her set amount. Yep, nothing gets past Lucy, or Wells Fargo for that matter. However you make money work, Wells Fargo can work with that.
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5: Very good afternoon. You're watching India Today Television. This is Lunch Break. I'm Sneha Mordani. Let's get started with the headlines at noon this Monday afternoon. A huge fire engulfed a pub in Bangkok, killing at least 27 people, injuring at least 63. Firefighters bring the blaze under control. Pro Blanche in a Vietnam boat tragedy that claimed lives of 15 Indian tourists off Vietnam's southern island of Phu Quoc. Captain of the boat detained bodies of 15 victims being repatriated to India. Supreme Court set to hear a batch of petitions seeking independent probe into alleged donation theft case in Ayodhya's Ram Temple. Congress questions PM's silence. RSS voices confidence in the ongoing SIT probe. CBI clean chit to two Delhi government officials in 2024 Rao's coaching centre death case. CBI says nothing on record to indicate any lapse by two senior officers. Tamil Nadu Chief Minister C. Joseph Vijay to visit Perambur Assembly constituency for the first time after becoming CM. Chief Minister Vijay to inaugurate MLA office in Perambur. Fragile US-Iran ceasefire continues to unravel. US insists Hormuz remains open to all commercial vessels. Iran claims American aircraft carrier and refueling platform in Oman has been targeted. Iran claims 10 to 11 enemy projectiles targeted Quesham Island and explosions were reported in Bandar Abbas. Also claims it hit US bases in Jordan, Kuwait, Qatar and Bahrain. Massively, Israeli attacks continue in Lebanon.

0: And let's start this edition with some news just coming in. Remember, we were telling you about the unique civic initiative from Assam's Tinsukia district, which has actually sparked a big debate on whether this is right or not. Well, what really happened, viewers, was that the municipality in the state of Assam, particularly in the Tinsukia district, had started displaying images of people caught urinating in public on LED screens as part of a campaign to discourage the practice, to embarrass them, basically to name and shame them. The move has drawn mixed reactions, while some have welcomed the name and shame approach as a strong deterrent against habitual offenders. Others have raised concerns over privacy and the dignity of individuals. The campaign has reignited a discussion in other cities, including in Mumbai, with calls for stricter action against habitual public urinators, spitters and civic violators. Milind Deora, a Shiv Sena MP, has called for the model's possible implementation in Mumbai city. At the same time, many argue that enforcement alone is not enough. They say authorities must ensure adequate network of clean, safe and accessible public toilets so that citizens have a practical alternative while civic discipline is enforced. So Milind Deora says that this is okay and this is something that should be implemented in a city like Mumbai as well. Well, there is a big debate on whether this is okay or not, given that the country is seeing a severe shortage of public toilets, and that really is no secret. Those who are saying that this is unfair, displaying the name and also putting out the video of the person who's urinating in public to name and shame them, to ensure that they don't do it again, are asking, is the country well-equipped as far as the network of public toilets are concerned? Have you left people with any other option or not? That's the question, and that really is a point of debate at this point in time in this country. Urinate in public and get yourself videographed, and those images will be beamed across the city in huge LED screens. That's what's happening in Tinsukia district of Assam. I'm going straight to Vidya. Vidya, certainly Milind Deora says this is something that we also should be doing, but the bigger question here is, is your own city, Mumbai, also equipped when it comes to a network of public toilets? At the end of the day, a lot of people really have no other option, isn't it?
1: Well, there are public toilets almost in every locality, but whether they're clean is quite a question that everyone really is asking, because if you look at it, most of the toilets are either extremely in a very dirty condition, not usable, or even if they are so overused and not clean that, and you know, there's hefty charges, like at CST where I'm standing right now, if you go to a public toilet inside the railway station, they can actually charge up to 5 to 10 rupees depending on the mood of the person who's there in charge. Apart from that, if you go to other toilets as well, the charge that used to be levied earlier, which was about 2 rupees to 3 rupees, has actually gone up. So in these cases, they are not really free utilities that are available for people, and that's one of the reasons why you do find people urinating in the open. So these are many questions that Mumbaikers are really asking, Milind Deora, who's really put out the social media post talking about this particular experiment that this Mumbai Civic Authority could come up with.
0: I'm going to leave it at that for the moment. Vidya, with the very latest on that story, remains to be seen how the MP, in fact, from the Shiv Sena, ensures that something similar happens in Mumbai city or not. But right now, that move in Tinsukia district of Assam has drawn a fair amount of controversy and, of course, led to a big debate in the country. Well, a police officer in Hyderabad has landed in legal trouble. This after allowing a 6.5-year-old granddaughter to drive his car. That too on a public road. Images were caught on camera, raising several questions about road safety and responsibility of a public servant. According to the police, the incident took place on the 11th of July, and this was on the Hyderabad city's outskirts. The child was behind the wheel. The officer in question is actually a sub-officer inspector posted in Hyderabad. He was present in the vehicle, sitting next to the child. Well, following this, the local police registered a case against the officer in the provisions of the Bharatiya Nyaya Sanhita and the Motor Vehicles Act for permitting a minor to drive a motor vehicle. Investigators say the act not only endangered the child but also posed a serious risk to other road users. The case has sparked criticism because the accused is a serving police officer. Abdul has more. Abdul, what sort of action has been taken against the officer in question? I want to know what prompted him to do something as bizarre and illegal as this.
2: Well, this officer identified as Pujari Tirupati. He was seen driving a vehicle. He was on the commander seat where a six-year-old granddaughter of his was driving this particular vehicle when the bystanders there had the video had gone viral. Now the authorities have not revealed any action against this police officer yet. But yes, the act has been criticized by many on the social media. Well, as we can see, that is very dangerous, where the sub-inspector himself sitting on the commander seat and his granddaughter was driving this particular vehicle on July 11th. This incident has taken place around 5 p.m. This video was recorded, after which now the authorities are probing this particular incident.
0: I'm going to leave it there for the moment, Abdul Bashir, with the very latest on that story and telling us about this officer. It's a police officer who has landed in a legal suit, therefore allowing a 6-year-old child, his granddaughter, to drive his car. Investigation is ongoing into what caused the boat tragedy that claimed the lives of 15 Indian tourists off Vietnam's southern island of Phu Quoc. Vietnamese police have detained now the captain of the boat. He is under investigation for violations of waterway transport safety regulations. The bodies of the 15 victims are now being repatriated to India. 16 of the survivors, all of them Indian, have been discharged from the hospital and are returning to the country, while one remains in a critical condition and right now is in a hospital in Vietnam. Remember, the vessel was carrying 36 people, including 32 Indian tourists, 3 crew members, 1 attendant. The boat was traveling from Hon Mai Ruc Island to Phu Quoc's An Thoi port, where it overturned about 400 meters into the sea. As per the report, sea conditions were rough with large waves in the area. Investigation now focusing on what led to the tragedy. Were weather conditions not right? Were the warnings ignored? Had the boat overloaded? Were passengers wearing life jackets? And if any emergency distress call was made on time before the boat capsized?
3: వియత్నాంలో స్టీమర్ వచ్చేసి బోల్డా పడింది, దానివల్ల అలలు ఎక్కువ రావడం వల్ల చనిపోయాయని చెప్పారు. అతనితో పాటు మా ఫ్రెండ్ వెళ్ళాడు, అతను చెప్పాడు కాల్ చేసి. కానీ మాకైతే ఎటువంటి విషయం అయితే ఏం తెలియదు. 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
10: 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She was participated in all the temple events at Machilipatnam. She is the good lady at Machilipatnam. And the death of the Srinivas is not only lost to his family, but also lost to the Machilipatnam. We request the government to take immediate steps to shift the body from Vietnam to Machilipatnam and to take care of the health of Mr. Kishore.
0: The big question now, as far as the investigations are concerned, is whether this was killer lapse or a range or a series of lapses or nature's fury. The big questions are, were weather warnings actually ignored by the officials? Did they know that things could go wrong but they chose to look the other way? Did the boat carry passengers beyond permissible capacity? That also is being investigated now. Were passengers on board wearing life jackets? Was the rescue operation swift enough? Because there have been allegations from the family members of those who've died that no one came to help them and that locals were in fact helping them. For passengers trapped in the capsized boat, and that too is something that's going to be looked at because it becomes virtually impossible then to survive in spite of the life jacket on if that happens. Was there an emergency communication at all or a mayday call at all? That too is going to be looked at. What could be the possible causes here? Well, rough sea conditions is being discussed and looked at by the investigators. Also, very high speed navigation way beyond the permissible limit. Mechanical failure is being investigated too. Overloading of the boat, and that is one aspect that's going to be looked at the end of the day. The commercial vehicle, was the boat way too heavy? Poor safety equipment and also the crew readiness in handling a situation like that. All of that is going to be looked at very closely. At the end of the day, there are 15 people, 15 Indians, who've died in that horrific accident. Well, we are telling you about the horrific boat accident in Vietnam that has taken the lives of 15 Indians. There are 16 more who were injured and they are now recovering and would be on their way back to the country soon. One person continues to be in a critical condition even as the investigations continue in this entire matter. What could have been the possible causes of this tragedy? Whether there were rough sea conditions and whether those conditions were ignored. High-speed navigation fault then of the captain, that too is going to be looked at very closely, is already under the police custody there in Vietnam. Mechanical failure of the boat. Overloading also, that too is something that's going to be looked at. Poor safety equipment, whether the equipment was in fact in good conditions or not, and the readiness of the crew to handle a situation like this. Were they prepared? Did they do the needful? All of that is going to be investigated. Were the passengers wearing life jackets as is mandatory? Did the boat carry passengers beyond the permissible capacity? Were harsh weather condition warnings ignored then? Was the rescue operation swift enough? Were passengers trapped in the capsized boat? Was there an emergency communication or mayday call at all? All of these aspects is going to be looked at. As far as the investigation, this horrific tragedy is concerned, where 15 people from India died. They were on a vacation to Vietnam and they died in that horrific tragedy. And more news coming in. The Supreme Court has stayed the Madras High Court order on cow slaughter. The Madras High Court to Tamil Nadu had said no cow slaughter on Bakri Eid Eve. The Supreme Court has stayed that order, directing the Tamil Nadu government to ensure that no cow or calf is slaughtered in the state on the eve of Bakri Eid or any other day. Well, the Tamil Nadu government had moved the Supreme Court against the Madras High Court order, but the Supreme Court has now directed, or rather stayed, the Madras High Court order directing the Tamil Nadu government to ensure that no cow or calf is slaughtered in the state on the eve of Bakri Eid. Basically, the Madras High Court had told the government that there should be no cow slaughter on Bakri Eid Eve. The Supreme Court had stayed that particular order now, is what we're learning. We will get in a word, in fact, from my colleagues on why the Supreme Court has stayed the order and what has it said as far as the Madras High Court order to the Tamil Nadu government on avoiding slaughtering of cow or calf on the eve of Bakri Eid is concerned. Anisha Mathur has more. Anisha, what did the apex court say?
11: Well, Sneha, remember, this petition had been filed by the Tamil Nadu government challenging the Madras High Court order. And why? The state has said that the Madras High Court imposed a complete ban on cow slaughter in the state, even outside of the regulations that are there. Now, remember, the issue of Bakri Eid had come up before the High Court, but instead of restricting the cow slaughter in public areas on Bakri Eid, the High Court imposed a complete ban across the state. And that is why the Tamil Nadu government came to the Supreme Court saying that there cannot be a complete ban in this manner, that the law allows for regulated slaughter of animals, including cattle, that regulations could have been imposed by the High Court for the occasion of Bakri Eid and slaughter in public areas or in certain specific areas, but the law does not allow for imposing a complete ban across the state. In fact, the state had also argued in its petition that this will also affect farmers, this will also affect the leather industry, it will affect a lot of trade and commerce if such a complete ban is imposed through court orders. And that is why today the Supreme Court has stayed the Madras High Court order. It has issued notice on the Tamil Nadu government's petition and will now hear the matter after 6 weeks. Back to you.
0: When Anisha Mathur with the very latest on that story, the apex court has now stayed the order of the Madras High Court that had directed the state government to ensure that no slaughter of cow or calf takes place on the eve of Bakri Eid. That is an order that has been stayed by the Supreme Court. So win in that sense for the Tamil Nadu government. Former Tamil Nadu BJP President K. Annamalai has outlined the roadmap for his newly launched movement, which is called We the Leaders. While declaring that his movement will eventually become a political party, Annamalai batted for secular politics in Tamil Nadu. He has asserted that religion is outside the scope of his platform and reiterated that his initiative would focus on governance and public responsibility rather than religion. Annamalai also appeared to take a conciliatory tone towards the TVK by suggesting that new TVK MLAs deserve support of the people. TVK, on its part, has dismissed Annamalai's new entity as a threat. Senkottayan touted Vijay's political muscle and said that TVK was a formidable political force which enjoyed the support of the youth and women.
12: இந்த அமைப்பினுடைய ஒரு தன்னாளவராக நான் சொல்லுகின்றேன். மதம் என்பது இந்த அமைப்புக்கு வெளியே, சாதி என்பது இந்த அமைப்புக்கு வெளியே, ரைட் ஹேண்டு லெஃப்ட் ஹேண்டு இந்த சாதி மதத்தை வைத்து இத்தனை காலம் 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

0: This is the sound of Lucy, staying on top of her spending. 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Because Wells Fargo will send an alert if her balance drops below her set amount. Yep, nothing gets past Lucy. 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However you make money work, Wells Fargo can work with that.
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0: We have more news coming at this point in time. Medical board has now been formed to probe the death of a toddler in Kerala's in a hospital in Kerala. The police there have constituted a medical board to investigate the death of an 18-month-old baby, Devan Shorya, who died after being administered anesthesia for a lip injury at a private hospital in Payyanur. Well, the expert panel is headed by the superintendent of Government Medical College Hospital, Pariyaram, will examine the post-mortem report, anesthesia records, treatment details and the child's medical history to determine whether medical negligence occurred. It will assess whether anesthesia was necessary and if the dosage was appropriate as the child was reportedly underweight. Police have already registered a case against the anesthetist, Dr. Anjali Poduval, and have summoned the pediatrician and plastic surgeon involved for questioning. Based on the medical board's findings, more doctors could be named as accused. The child's family has alleged negligence, while the hospital has denied the charge, stating that the child suffered a cardiac arrest after anesthesia and was immediately placed on ventilator support. More news coming in now. Sources tell us that in its response to the Government of India, Meta has highlighted the reasons of introducing WhatsApp username feature, assuring the government that it will put username feature on hold till consultation between government and Meta does not conclude. The Government of India is analysing the response received by Meta. Well, there was a lot of questions that were raised over the introduction of a new feature on username instead of the phone for privacy reasons by Meta for WhatsApp users. This was questioned by the government. Now, in its response, Meta has highlighted the reasons of introducing WhatsApp user feature name. And this response is something that the Government of India is going to be examining further. This feature for the moment has been put on hold. It introduced the WhatsApp username feature. It proposed to go ahead with it, but questions were raised by the government on it, raising many other questions around privacy. However, for the time being, Meta has pulled back from this suggestion on the username feature, which has been put on hold. Piyush is getting in more on that story. I want to understand from you, Piyush, the reasons why, the government had first raised these concerns. What were the concerns raised and what has Meta said in its response?
1: Well, Sneha, the biggest concern which the government raised was that in this username feature, this entire feature which is being used by various platforms like WhatsApp, Signal, Telegram, this feature can somewhat enable the cyber attacks to get into, to indulge in cyber crime and could their post threat to cyber security. And that's why the government had issued notice to these platforms. Now, what we're learning is that the government has already received a response from the parent organization of WhatsApp and Meta.
0: Piyush getting in those details. We apologize for that audio line with Piyush, but we will in fact try and connect with him further. Government of course has received WhatsApp's reply on the notice over the username feature. Ministry, we hear, is reviewing the company's response, is what a senior official had said.

0: A news just coming in at this point in time. As far as the escalating West Asia war is concerned, Iran continues to hit U.S. bases in the Gulf region is what we are learning. Iran has claimed attacks already on Bahrain. They've claimed a new drone strike in Kuwait. Iran says U.S. bases in Kuwait have been hit by drones as well. U.S. troop positions, air defense has been targeted. U.S. missile systems, support systems have been hit, says Iran. Iran's army has said it launched a new wave of drone strikes targeting U.S. military positions in Kuwait in response to what it described as repeated illegal U.S. attacks on the Iranian territory. Now, according to the Iranian army's public relations office, the strikes targeted U.S. troop positions, air defense and missile systems, shelters and logistical support facilities. A statement added that Iran's armed forces would continue to defend the country's sovereignty, territorial integrity and independence and would not hesitate to respond to any further aggression. Well, the U.S. attacks, meanwhile, on Iran come amid an intensifying standoff between these countries over particularly the Strait of Hormuz. Explosions have been reported in the port cities of Bandar Abbas, Sirik, Jask, as well as the Quesh Island. Ashraf Wani is getting in more details on that story here. Iran is not pulling back, but expected. They say you've been hit. Two American bases also hit in the Gulf.
1: Yes, absolutely, Saniha, and probably it is the first time after the signing of Memorandum of Understanding between the two countries that how much now this tension is escalating. As far as the Americans are concerned, they have first time accepted that there were casualties in this particular attack where the U.S. base was hit in the Kuwait. 12 soldiers got injured, American soldiers, and two of them critically who had been airlifted to the U.S. base in Germany for treatment. So it clearly seems that this tension is escalating and U.S. is underestimating the capabilities and the power of Iran. Despite seeing the way of response in the first wave of war. And that is why the Iran is not giving up its points and the control of the Strait of Hormuz, while on other side, the U.S. wants that at least there should be some kind of a control on the Strait of Hormuz by then.
0: I'm going to leave it there for the moment, Ashraf Wani, with a quick update on the situation as far as Iran is concerned. Two positions of the Americans have been hit, is what Iran has now said. And the bases in Kuwait have been hit. Tensions in West Asia escalating once again as the fragile ceasefire between the U.S. and Iran appears to be collapsing. After months of fragile diplomacy, the war in West Asia is reigniting. The United States launching fresh strikes on Iranian targets, responding to attacks on commercial shipping in the Strait of Hormuz. U.S. Central Command forces began launching more strikes against Iran to continue degrading their ability to attack civilian mariners and commercial ships freely transiting the Strait of Hormuz. U.S. missiles struck Mahashahar, Jask, Sirik, Bandar Abbas and Quesh. Meanwhile, Iran has hit back at U.S. while targeting multiple bases across the Gulf. Iran's Revolutionary Guards has claimed that they have targeted American military assets near Hormuz, including a U.S. aircraft carrier and a refueling platform in Oman. In related news, who was the masked man at Ayatollah Ali Khamenei's funeral? The mystery may now have an answer, with Iranian media identifying him as a late leader's eldest grandson after a lot of speculations. Take a look at this detailed report.
2: As thousands gather to bid farewell to late Supreme Leader Ayatollah Ali Khamenei, attention quickly shifted from the funeral to his successor. Three of Khamenei's sons were present at the funeral, but one key figure was missing, Mojtaba Khamenei, who is now succeeding his father as Iran's next supreme leader. His absence triggered widespread speculation, but the mystery deepened when a man dressed in black, wearing a baseball cap and a face mask, was spotted in the front row. helping lead the ferry funeral prayers. Social media was flooded with claims that the masked mourner was none other than Mojtaba Khamenei himself. But those claims have now been put to rest. According to the Iran International, the masked man was Mohammad Javad Khamenei, Ayatollah Ali Khamenei's eldest grandson. Reports say Javad suffered severe facial burns during the February 28 U.S.-Israeli airstrikes that killed the Iranian leader, explaining why he covered his face. The identity of the masked man is now clear. But one question still remains. Where is Mojtaba Khamenei? That question may soon be answered. Iran has announced a memorial ceremony for former Supreme Leader Ayatollah Ali Khamenei in Tehran next week. Reports suggest the event is to be held on July 23rd, will honor commanders killed in the war, and could mark Mojtaba's first public appearance since taking over as Iran's Supreme Leader. All eyes are now on Tehran, waiting to see if Mojtaba Khamenei finally steps into public view. Bureau Report, India Today.
0: And staying with Iran, what next really for Mojtaba? Well, the father's funeral skipped amid intense scrutiny, though those visuals from the funeral of the masked man led to a lot of speculation. Now, is expected at Tuesday's memorial for top commanders. There's been no public appearance in spite of mounting speculation on his well-being. U.S. strikes continue to keep pressure on Iran. Strait of Hormuz remains a global flashpoint. That hasn't changed. Israeli threat perception also remains very high. The economy is under severe strain amid the sanctions. Domestic support for the regime also remains significant. The succession buzz also is growing, but there is no official clarity on what next. Iran certainly is at political and strategic crossroads at this point in time. What about the challenges then for Mojtaba? Meeting Trump's massive military challenge, which has built up over a period of time here. Preventing further military escalation, which is being seen yet again. Establishing legitimacy without a formal mandate. Keeping Iran's political factions united, that too domestically is going to be a bit of a challenge here. Maintaining support of clerics and also of security forces. Reviving a sanctions-hit economy and avoiding international isolation. Containing public dissatisfaction also. Remember, at the end of the day, this is a country which has been in war for months now. Balancing hardline and pragmatic camps. Handling regional proxy outfits, fighting Israel, preserving regime stability amid this uncertainty. The Strait of Hormuz is once again at the center of the West Asia conflict as the fragile U.S.-Iran ceasefire continues to unravel. After both sides exchange fresh strikes, Iran announced the closure of the strategic waterway. But Washington has firmly rejected the claim. U.S. CENTCOM insists Hormuz remains open to all commercial vessels, calling it an international waterway beyond Iran's control. While President Donald Trump has also asserted that commercial traffic continues uninterrupted. Iran's Revolutionary Guards claim that they have targeted American military assets near Hormuz, including a U.S. aircraft carrier and refueling platform in Oman. According to this, reports indicate U.S. forces have struck Iranian missile systems, air defenses and IRGC boats near the Strait of Hormuz.

0: And we have more news coming in, and this has got to do with the controversy around Chanda Chori involving the Ayodhya temple. Remember, a bunch of PIL before the Supreme Court, with the Chief Justice of India now saying you don't need to shout here because you need to preserve your voice for outside. The Apex Court has issued a notice to the centre and to the Uttar Pradesh government on PIL seeking preservation of CCTV footage. This is what we are learning at this point in time. As far as the Ram Mandir loot is concerned, the Apex Court has now issued a notice to the centre and the Uttar Pradesh government. There was a bench of petitions seeking a CBI inquiry monitored by the Apex Court. Meanwhile, the Supreme Court has in fact issued a notice on the PIL seeking to preserve the CCTV footage and the video within the premises. Supreme Court notice on pleas seeking the CBI inquiry in the Ram Mandir Chanda Chori case. The Chief Justice of India has said you don't need to shout here, you need to preserve your voice for outside. The court issuing a notice to the centre and the UP government on a bunch of petitions seeking preservation of CCTV footage and the CBI inquiry, the petitioners say, to be monitored by the Apex Court itself. The Supreme Court of India has now issued a notice to both the central government and to the Uttar Pradesh government run by the Bharatiya Janata Party on these petitions. Before it, the court was listening to a bunch of petitions seeking an independent probe, a CBI probe monitored by the Supreme Court. This in connection with the allegations of embezzlement of funds that were meant to be donations in the revered Ram Mandir in Ayodhya. The court has issued notices, sought documents regarding the ongoing processes related to the investigation as well. The court has also issued a notice to the centre and to the Uttar Pradesh government. This seeking an independent probe into alleged theft in Ayodhya. The petition spoke about it. The court has issued notices and sought documents regarding the process and the proceedings. I'm going to go straight to Anisha for more on that. Anisha, break this down for us. What next as far as the notices issued to both the UP government and the central government here is concerned?
1: Well, Sneha, notices have been issued to the centre, to the UP government and the Teerth Kshetra Trust. All three of them on petitions. Remember, three petitions in the Supreme Court raising concerns about the Chanda Chori, raising concerns about preservation of CCTV, raising concerns about how the donations are managed. For now, however, the Supreme Court has simply issued notice, asked for the SIT report. In fact, the Chief Justice of India observing that since the SIT has been constituted, since the investigation is already ongoing, we want a status report to be filed by the government on what investigation has happened so far. So now the hearing will be now on Monday, that is next Monday. In 1 week, the hearing will happen. Interestingly, Solicitor General of India had opposed the notice being issued to the Ram Temple Trust. He had said that, well, the centre is here, the state is here, there is no need to implead the trust at the moment. But the Supreme Court said that since they are here, since the petitions have been filed, the Teerth Kshetra Trust also has to be impleaded as a party. So a notice has been issued also to the trust itself. Interestingly, also, Sneha, when the hearing began, the petitioner lawyer started speaking in a loud volume about the effect of this Chanda Chori on the people. He had said that there should be CCTV preservation, that CBI investigation has to happen. When the moment the lawyer started raising his voice, the Chief Justice said that, well, there is no need to shout in the court. We are issuing notice. We are passing certain orders. And the Supreme Court has now issued notice. They've asked for the SIT status report to be filed before the Supreme Court. Sneha, we should also look at the way this argument moved. It was a very, very short hearing in the Supreme Court.
0: Come back to you in a moment from now. I'm bringing in Shristi also, who was in court just a few moments ago. Shristi is joining us live. Shristi, live from the Supreme Court at this point in time. Take us through the arguments that happened. Like Anisha was telling us, the matter is going to come up next week again.
1: Well, yes, Neha, if you talk about the petitions, multiple petitions have been filed before the Supreme Court. One of those petitions, in fact, have been filed by a politician, a member of parliament from the RJD. Now, what did the petition seek exactly? Different prayers have been made. One was a CBI probe. Second was also the petitions also sought a court monitor probe, that Supreme Court should monitor the probe into this entire controversy. They've also sought a CAG or a forensic audit of the Ram Janmabhoomi Trust finances. Not just that, they said that till the time the matter is being heard by the court, not only should the details about the finances and the audit should be brought out in the public domain, but also any major financial decisions should not be taken till the time the matter is being heard by the Supreme Court. Now, today when the case was heard, we didn't see a lot of arguments happen from either side. We did see a remark come in from the petitioner counsel that even after a wait of 123 years, there's a wait again, even despite the wait of those 123 years now. As far as the Supreme Court's concerned, the only thing that the court has directed is, firstly, they have issued notice to the state government and the trust in this case, which basically means that both the state and the Ram Janmabhoomi Trust will now have to respond to the petitions that have been filed, the allegations that have been made, and also the prayers that have been made in these, the demands that have been made in these petitions. Secondly, is a direction to this SIT, which has been constituted by the state government, to submit a status report before the court, which the court will then consider. The court has also asked the SIT to provide details regarding
0: this composition. Coming back to you, in fact, there are reactions coming in. Let's take a listen.
2: A status report. कोर्ट ने अभी केवल स्टेटस रिपोर्ट मांगी है, बिकॉज जब हमने पिटिशनर फाइल की थी तब केवल अटकलें थी, केवल खबरें अखबारों में छप रही थी, लेकिन उसके बाद सरकार ने पाया कि इसमें कुछ प्राइमा 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
0: Right, I'm going to go straight across to my colleagues now. Srishti continues to be with us, and so does Anisha. And here, I would want you to talk to us about the constitution of the SIT, details of the same, Srishti, that has been given to the Apex Court. That is an information that also has been sought, given that one of the petitioners had spoken about the need for a CBI probe directly monitored by the Supreme Court, isn't it?
1: Well, yes, definitely. What the petitioners, we also heard one of the petitioners speak right now. What they are also saying is that they need transparency, which is why in all the petitions, one common request that we have seen has been of an independent and a fair investigation, whether in the form of an investigation by Central Bureau of Investigation or simply a court-monitored probe. One grievance that has been raised in the petitions also, that the details are not out in the public domain, whether that they need to be supplied with the information, whether it's information regarding the trust or the financial audit or the donations that have been made to the trust, all of these details should be now available to the public at large, because the issue at hand is something that has raised a lot of questions with regard to transparency. And it's a very important it's a topic of concern, because we're talking about religious donations here. Religion in general is a very, very, very sensitive topic for people. The donations, since it's people who made the donations,
7: donation, they have the right to know where did that donations exactly go. So that is why these petitioners moved the Supreme Court, saying that it's now to basically ensure that the people of the country trust the process, that they can trust the fact that the process and the investigation into this entire issue would be fair. The Supreme Court should intervene, whether it intervenes in form of a court-directed CBI investigation or a court-monitor probe is a completely different thing altogether. But the court should intervene in one way or the other. The Supreme Court, as of now, has not passed any direction in that regard. The court took note of the fact that FIRs have already been filed in the case. A SIT has already been constituted by the state government, which is probing into this entire issue, which is why the court has now asked for a status report. One thing that's clear from today's directions is that the Supreme Court's definitely inclined to hear this issue. The court did not dismiss it. The court also didn't just simply only issue notice.
0: Right.
7: It has asked for the status report, which basically does indicate that the court is interested in knowing what exactly
0: okay.
7: is going on.
0: Absolutely. Srishti, we'll of course continue to get our viewers more details in the story. Like you pointed out, the court clearly is keen to hear this matter. Like you and Anisha have been telling us, the matter is going to be heard again next week. That is one of our top focus stories, viewers. We're looking at the Chanda Chori in the temple in Ayodhya, and that matter has now reached the Supreme Court's doorsteps. I'm going to thank my colleagues here. That also brings us to the end of this edition. On the other side, all stories down south and our special edition So South coming up next.

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6: 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Many are expecting England and Norway to be a close match. The draw is plus 280. Meanwhile, Argentina is favored to qualify for the next round at minus 300.
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If you're between the ages of 21 and 40, live in Uttar Pradesh and dream of starting your own business, but you don't have the money to do it, this could be the opportunity you've been waiting for. The Uttar Pradesh government has launched a scheme that offers loans of up to 5 lakh rupees, completely collateral-free and interest-free. Chief Minister Yogi Adityanath has launched a mission to transform the state's greatest strength, its youth, into entrepreneurs. The government's goal is ambitious, to create 1 lakh new young entrepreneurs every year and over the next decade, build a network of 10 lakh self-reliant entrepreneurs across the state. That's where the MUA scheme comes in. Under the scheme, permanent residents of Uttar Pradesh aged between 21 and 40 can avail of interest-free, collateral-free loans of up to 5 lakh rupees. In addition, the government will provide a margin money grant of up to 10% of the project cost, making it easier for young entrepreneurs to launch their businesses. If beneficiaries repay the initial loan on time, they can become eligible for a second stage loan ranging from 10 lakh rupees to 20 lakh rupees. On these loans, the government will provide an interest subsidy of up to 50%, subject to the scheme's prescribed limits. However, applicants must meet certain eligibility criteria. They must be permanent residents of Uttar Pradesh, between 21 and 40 years of age, at least Class 8 pass, hold a technical degree, diploma, ITI certificate or a government-recognized skill training certificate from a recognized institution. The application process is completely online. Eligible applicants can apply through the UP MSME portal and the official MUA portal.

0: Hello and welcome to India Today and a special episode of So Swat, where you get all the important stories, news breaks from the states of Tamil Nadu, Kerala, Karnataka, Andhra and Telangana. And for the day also, we have quite a lot of important stories from the states of Tamil Nadu, followed by Karnataka and then Kerala, Andhra and Telangana as well. Let's go to the show. So this is a very important development that is from the state of Tamil Nadu, as the Chief Minister Vijay, who contested in two constituencies, Trichy East and Perambur, he vacated Trichy East constituency and then he visited the constituency to thank the people. Then he went to Karur to actually address the issue of the stampede, unfortunately, that occurred over there on 10th of July. And now today he is visiting his own constituency, that is Perambur. The Chief Minister is apparently expected to go to Perambur constituency and open the MLA office over there. He's also expected to actually go ahead and participate in quite a lot of public welfare distribution schemes, including distributing ration cards to the beneficiaries in that particular area, and also interacting with the people, and also going ahead and inspecting certain infrastructures that also includes the bus station that has been constructed over there, renovated in particular. Perambur is a very important constituency when it comes to Tamil Nadu. It is in the northern part of Chennai, and also it's completely surrounded by a lot of working class people, and that is why the Chief Minister, whenever he went over there, he was completely covered and showered with people's love. And the Chief Minister, after winning from there, becoming the Chief Minister, today he's going to meet a people from his own constituency. We have my colleague Apurva Jayachandra live with us. Apurva, this is a very important development considering the Chief Minister is going to Perambur nearly after 50 days of forming the government. What more can we expect from his schedule today?
1: Visit to Perambur, and you know he will be going after, you know, winning from the constituency as well. Earlier on he had been planning for visiting Perambur, but now only the Chief Minister has gone back. Interesting to see, you know, the type of crowd that are arriving for Chief Minister's arrival there as well. A heavy protocol that has been set in place ahead of the Chief Minister's arrival. In fact, you know, the Chief Minister had been contesting from two constituencies, remember, Trichy East as well as from Perambur. And now, you know, having won from both constituencies, he has since resigned from the Trichy East constituency, and now he is at the Perambur constituency where he will be visiting the public there as well. He will not only, you know, schedule. It will be an important meeting, the first time that the MLA-elect of Perambur will be going ahead and visiting their constituency, who is none other than Chief Minister Vijay.
0: Well, it surely is an important development. I request you to stay back as well. The important aspect here is that this is Perambur constituency. Quite a lot of voters were there and everybody went ahead and voted for the Chief Minister Vijay. In fact, there is also an election petition that has been filed by three people, two voters and one the candidate from DMK also, R.D. Sega, the former MLA from Perambur, that is also pending in the court. But however, the Chief Minister had decided after nearly forming government, 50 days since then, he is going to his own constituency to thank the people, meet with them and also interact with them. Coming up next is a very important story, a development that has occurred in the Supreme Court over the cow slaughter ban. Especially what happened is that a day before Bakrid, in the Madras High Court Madrid bench, a petition was filed over slaughters, especially of cows and calves in the undesignated areas. What happened was that Madras High Court Madrid bench went ahead and it actually pulled out an order from the 70s, an order by the Tamil Nadu government banning cow and calf slaughters, just to make sure that there is, it is actually helping out, going ahead, the production of milk and milk-based factories and development in the state of Tamil Nadu. However, now, as this blanket ban was issued, Tamil Nadu government went ahead and approached the Supreme Court, where the Supreme Court has now stayed this particular order. A very big development when it comes to Tamil Nadu, because this happened just a day before Bakrid, and now Tamil Nadu government had to go to the Supreme Court and has now acquired a stay on this particular banned by the Madras High Court Madurai bench. Apurva Jayachandran is also once again live with us. Apurva, can you just let us know what was the reason behind this petitioner going ahead with this particular, you know, case to the Madras High Court Madurai bench, and has the Supreme Court issued any notice to the TN government and other parties on this matter?
1: You know, there is a tradition that goes on during the festival of Bakrid that is carried out as well, but now out saying there should be a ban on cow slaughter, on you know, the celebration of Bakrid and any other festival as well. And now the Supreme Court has in fact intervened, wherein they have gone ahead and asked the Madras High Court to put in a directive as well. Remember earlier on as well, we had several other petitions that had come in regarding you know, the case of cow slaughter in Tamil Nadu, and this is yet another one such petition that has been filed in the Madras High Court as well.
0: Well, thank you for those updates, Apurva. I request you to stay back once again. And this is about the unfortunate tragedy that occurred in Vietnam. What happened was that close to 32 people from the southern part of India had gone ahead. Close to 108 people across India had gone ahead for a tourist visit to Vietnam. And they had gone into a fast boat, a kind of a boat that was kind of covered. And what happened is that those people, as they were inside, apparently the boat toppled, considering it was hit by a rough wave. Several people were pulled out. 16 people from the 32 people that were inside the boat were pulled out. However, 15 people unfortunately drowned. 10 were from Tamil Nadu, 3 from Andhra, and 2 from Kerala. In fact, we are like families of Muruga Prabhu, who is from Parani, very clearly stated that they had gone there on Wednesday. This was a trip to actually celebrate their success over actually achieving the target for a cell phone company marketing and sales. And what they had to do was that they were supposed to go ahead, celebrate it, and come back. Unfortunately, the families are completely shattered. In fact, Alag Raja from Trichy, his father-in-law, clearly stated that he also spoke to his wife on the day of the tragedy. He is survived by 2 sons and wife, and he said they are completely shattered, not knowing exactly what to do. Around 10 to 11 a.m., the incident has occurred. Muruga Prabhu's family was immediately informed by the Indian embassy, and they also assured that all action, necessary steps will be taken in bringing back the body. However, when it comes to Alag Raja, the family, shattered family, said that they were not even aware of it until they saw the news around 3 p.m. Completely heartbreaking visuals of the people being pulled out and placed in the bay, some trying to retrieve them through CPR, but all close to 15 people from that batch alone have died. Very unfortunate incident that has occurred, and now all efforts are there to bring back the bodies and also the survivors back to India. I'm joined by my colleagues Apurva Jayachandran and Shibi Onit. Shibi, it's an extremely unfortunate incident. I believe 2 people from Kerala have died. And before that, let's go to the family reactions and what they had to say.
2: వియత్నాంలో స్టీమర్ వచ్చేసి బోల్డా పడింది, దానివల్ల అలలు ఎక్కువ రావడం వల్ల చనిపోయాయని చెప్పారు. అతనితో పాటు మా ఫ్రెండ్ వెళ్ళాడు, అతను చెప్పాడు కాల్ చేసి. కానీ మాకైతే ఎటువంటి విషయం అయితే ఏం తెలియదు. 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
9: கிஷோர் ஃபேமிலி லாஸ்ட் இஸ் வைஃப், who is the role model at Machilipatnam. She was participated in all the temple events at Machilipatnam. She is the good lady at Machilipatnam. And the death of the Srinivas is not only lost to his family, but also lost to the Machilipatnam. We request the government to take immediate steps to shift the body from Vietnam to Machilipatnam and to take care of the health of Mr. Kishore.
0: Absolutely shocking to hear the accounts of the families who have lost their lives. The ones 16 survivors are there, and we are expecting them to return to India anytime soon. I'm joined by my colleagues Apurva Jayachandran and Shibi here once again. Well, in the state of Tamil Nadu, a senior of police official has been sent to Salem, from Salem has been sent to Vietnam to assist. Apurva Jayachandran, to you first. Has there been any kind of like special measures taken by the Andhra government over this issue?
1: Well, in fact, Pramod, if you do see, the Andhra Pradesh government has been proactive ever since we had listened about this, heard about this tragic incident there. Andhra Pradesh IT minister and, you know, HRD minister there, Nara Lokesh, has gone ahead and spoken with the AP government here in New Delhi. Not only that, they have also spoken to officials from Vietnam as well. Andhra Pradesh government has also requested for the urgency issuance of e-visas for those who have been stuck there and they want to come back as well. Three persons have unfortunately lost their lives from Andhra Pradesh, including a woman as well, and you know, their bodies to reach back safely back here in Andhra Pradesh as well, the government has requested. Not only that, yesterday night we also saw several others who had been stranded, who were part of the crew there, taking the last flight out from Vietnam and were you know, reaching Hyderabad at 10 p.m. last night. So all of these measures that you know, both AP and Telangana government are doing to ensure that they bring back the bodies of those who had unfortunately lost their lives in this incident. This apart from, you know, the families that if they want to go ahead and, you know, bring back their loved ones from Vietnam as well, all of these travel arrangements are also being taken care of, a proactive measure by the Andhra Pradesh government. Pramod.
0: Extremely unfortunate that such an incident occurred, Apurva. Shibi, to you, we believe that both people from the state of Kerala were related. They were from the same family. What kind of measures have the Kerala government hasn't taken to bring their bodies back?
10: Well, Pramod, they're a couple. It's a husband and wife, Thomas and Lovni. Thomas is, are the names of these couple. They were on in Vietnam for a vacation is what we're learning at this point. This chief minister's office is informed that the mortal remains of both of them will reach Mumbai tonight at around 10 p.m. Post that, it will be brought to Thiruvananthapuram airport and later to shifted to their house in Kottarakarakulam. Now, the chief minister's office has directed the NORCA routes. NORCA is the department for non-resident Keralite affairs department to take care of the affairs of non-resident Keralites. So that department will be coordinating all these measures is what the chief minister's office has informed. They have not yet informed the time of arrival at Thiruvananthapuram airport. Once that's confirmed, that information will be passed on is what the CM office said. Later, NORCA itself will shift their you know, mortal remains to their residence in Kollam.
0: Thank you for those updates, Apurva Jayachandran and Shibi Mall. I request you both to stay back as well. And coming up next from the state of Tamil Nadu, is the political plateau is completely altering when it comes to the state of Tamil Nadu. For the past 60 years, we've been having DMK and AIDMK ruling the state with the Dravidian ideologies. But right now, it's entirely different. It is about a new government, Tamilaga Vetchi Kazhagam. However, is there a kind of vacancy when it comes to tall leaders? Is it what Annamalai wants to cash in? Because he is trying to build his own kind of brand over here called We the Leaders. Annamalai says that 19 lakh people have joined his movement so far. And once the number hits 50, it will be converted into a political party from a movement. And he also says not just like anybody from that party can go ahead and contest the elections. They need to first go through a certain amount of education, prove themselves that they could be netas, and only then they will be allowed to contest in local body elections, MLAs, or the MP elections. But very clearly, he says that he's not here to criticize or make politics at this point. He just wants to build a platform first for the youth, the same youth who actually voted for Tamilaga Vichy Karagam as per their claim. But however, very interestingly, while Annamalai is making this claim, TVK's Minister Sengotian, he says that Annamalai's group is entirely different. He is from BJP. He was from BJP. He was a BJP leader. But the people who voted for TVK are the women and youth who have trusted their Talapadi, Vijay. And here's what the netas had to say.
11: இன்னைக்கு நான் அறுதியிட்டு தெளிவாக உங்களுக்கு நான் கோடிட்டு இந்த அமைப்பினுடைய ஒரு தன்னாளவராக நான் சொல்லுகின்றேன். மதம் என்பது இந்த அமைப்புக்கு வெளியே, சாதி என்பது இந்த அமைப்புக்கு வெளியே, ரைட் 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
1: 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But still, when Chief Minister himself say all these things, we have to believe in that. And if it happens, it is good. Anyway, see, I will also cross-check with the temple authorities whether it is it will happen or not, because their procedure and other things I don't know. So I will check it up, but it happens, it is good for the state.
2: The Supreme Court has issued a notice to a former minister and JDS leader HD Revanna on the Karnataka government's plea challenging the Karnataka High Court's decision to discharge him in a sexual harassment case filed by a former domestic help. Hearing the matter, the Supreme Court questioned how the High Court could discharge Revanna from the charge under Section 354 of the IPC after the trial court had already taken cognizance of that offence. The bench observed that if the trial court had dropped other charges and proceeded only under Section 354, that order should have been challenged at the appropriate stage, adding that there should be some discipline in the legal process. During the hearing, the state referred to the rape case against Revanna's son, Prajwal Revanna, arguing that both cases arose from the same charge sheet. However, the bench clarified that the allegations which was being made by the help doesn't involve HD Revanna, and only his son was part of that particular charge sheet which was being registered by the police.

0: Karnataka Governor Thavarchand Gehlot has suspended KPSC Chairman Shiv Shankarappa on charges of malpractice. The controversy surrounding his daughter's alleged fraudulent government recruitment. The action comes after Vidhana Sabha Police registered an FIR against the daughter Suma S. Sahukara, accusing her of using a fake income certificate to avail the reservation benefits during the recruitment process. And she has also produced a fake income proof to avail this particular reservation. Here are the reactions on the story.
1: See, law of the land is same for everybody. If he has done mistakes, he has to get punished. And giving a fake certificate, that too his own daughter, so it is very wrong. So what Governor Ji has taken these steps, it is a welcome move. Whoever do wrong, we should not safeguard them. So whatever the governor has taken, the government also should take the same. Whoever do a mistakes, once we have to punish them.
0: Breaking news coming in. Karnataka Vidyavartaka Sangha has opposed Maharashtra government's decision to make Marathi compulsory for Kannada medium teachers writing the TET exams. The outfit alleged that this move violates the NCTE norms and is aimed at weakening Kannada education in Maharashtra's border region. And the special executive committee of the outfit passes a resolution calling the decision discriminatory and against constitutional values. And also pointed out that the Marathi medium teachers in Karnataka are allowed to write TET in Marathi and demands Maharashtra adopt the same model for Karnataka teachers as well. There should not be any kind of discrimination when the teachers in Karnataka write Marathi exams in Marathi. Why you require Kannada teachers to know Marathi in Maharashtra is a question which has been raised by these associations. They have also urged Karnataka Chief Minister D.K. Shivakumar to address this particular issue and raise with their counterpart in Maharashtra. And talking to the media, Sanjeev Kulkarni, the Vice President of the association, has raised the concern and demanded this particular rule by the Maharashtra government should be revoked immediately, which is against the constitutional provisions. If you notice that the Karnataka Vidya Sangha has alleged that the Karnataka government proposal seeking a relief for Kannada teachers has been ignored by Maharashtra time and again. And this is not the first time it has happened. And border Kannadigas warn of a massive protest if the Maharashtra government fails to withdraw the decision immediately. Here is a soundbite from Sanjeev Kulkarni on the issue.
2: We request the Maharashtra government to allow these aspiring candidates to take the TET in their own mother tongue, that which happens to be Kannada. And at this juncture, this is not the responsibility of only some one organization or institution in Karnataka. At the government level, we sincerely urge the Karnataka government to step into this area and to convince the Maharashtra government to allow the aspiring candidates to take the TET in Kannada language. Again, I also urge, along with the government, all those Kannada organizations and institutions which are there in Maharashtra and also in Karnataka to step into the matter and to urge both the governments, the government of Karnataka as well as the government of Maharashtra, and see to it that the aspiring candidates of Kannada language, allow them to take the TET in Kannada language itself.
0: That's all from Karnataka. Let us move to our neighboring state, Telangana, where my colleague Abdul Bashir will bring the latest from the stage.
3: Political firestorm has erupted in Telangana after the Chief Minister Revanth Reddy has made bizarre remarks on the Telangana's irrigation crisis. Responding to a question, Chief Minister Revanth Reddy on how will the farmers cope up with this crisis, he had lashed out and made a scathing attack on the BRS leaders, where he has said that the BRS leaders or the farmers must cut themselves and their blood must be sprinkled on the crops to beat the crisis, is what he said. Now, we are reacting highly on this particular statement. The BRS has claimed that these are the inflammatory remarks that have been made by the Chief Minister apart from addressing the crisis that is ongoing in the irrigation issue. Well, the BRS has demanded an apology from the Chief Minister, where the Congress has right now maintained that the government stand is appropriate and whatever measures are being taken are right. Let's listen into the reactions that are coming in.
4: ఏమున్నది వీళ్ళని కోసి రక్తం చల్లితే పంటల మీద అదే వండుతారు. ఏమున్నది వీళ్ళని కోసి రక్తం చల్లితే పంటల మీద అదే వండుతారు. ఏమున్నది వీళ్ళని కోసి రక్తం చల్లితే పంటల మీద అదే వండుతారు. ఏమున్నది వీళ్ళని కోసి రక్తం చల్లితే పంటల మీద అదే వండుతారు
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3: Well, that is all we have from the state of Telangana. Moving on to the next state, that is Tamil Nadu. My colleague Pramod will take us through. Over to you, Pramod.
7: Thank you, Abdul Bashir. And this is a very important story from the state of Kerala, considering this state, which is actually called as a God's own country, also faces nature's fury time and again. We saw the kind of devastation that landslides caused in 2018. And unfortunately, a similar incident had occurred recently where India Today's team was on the ground. It was Shibi Mol, reporter, along with a Vijay, were on the ground with a video journalist, and they were completely going through all the locations which had faced the devastation. We also saw the visuals of what exactly happened over there. A CCTV actually showing how a truck that was completely rolled by the landslide was able to save 3 lives over there. Unfortunately, 8 lives have been lost so far. And this time, several questions are being asked about what exactly are we doing wrong? What should be done to make sure that we do not face nature's fury? What are the locations we are not supposed to touch? And what should be done when it comes to protecting the people's life? And here's what, there's a detailed report along with what the officials had to say.
8: Well, the rescue operations at the Kalladi landslide site in Wayanad is ongoing for the 5th straight day, and this is currently ongoing to find one person who has been missing. Remember, on the day of this incident, they recovered 3 people's bodies and 5 people were adjudged missing. On the second day, they could not recover anybody's body, but the next day onwards, they started finding out bodies of these missing people, and now one person is currently missing. His name is Vikram Rana, is what we are learning, and he's a native of Uttar Pradesh. So the search operations are currently underway for him, and also it's focusing mainly on the second zone. In the last few days, it's been divided into 4 zones, and the focus was on the first and the third zone, but right now the focus is on the second zone, because based on the CCTV visuals that they found, in the CCTV visuals and whatever visuals they got from this place when this incident took place, they're assuming that this person was very close to the second zone region. So the focus will be in that region to find him is what we are learning. Meanwhile, the government has constituted a committee to look into the reasons behind this incident taking place and also whether the construction company violated any of the norms in the agreement that was entered into with the government. So all these factors will be looked into. Now, that was an announcement made by the Chief Minister. Now, the committee has been formed and they will be looking into it. One more committee has been formed to suggest measures to remove this soil that's been accumulated here. Remember, that was the main cause behind this landslide site. So, landslide happening. So, that will also be looked into by a committee formed. So, two committees formed today and they will be kick-starting their work as soon as possible. With video journalist Tinku Rashika, Shubhimol KG for India Today from... Well, now moving on in Wayanad, right now the tourism in Wayanad is driven by, you know, big homestays and five-star hotels, luxury resorts. In between all that, a village in Wayanad is trying to preserve the rich heritage of this district by preserving its culture. It's called Chekadi in Wayanad, a village completely surrounded by forests and home to indigenous tribal population. And they're trying to preserve their culture by inviting tourists to live their life, to learn what their life is like, rather than experiencing luxury resorts and homestays. Here's a report. While rest of Wayanad tourism is moving at a faster pace, Chekadi is moving at its own pace, not worried about the numbers, but the preservation of its rich heritage. This is not a tourism package, but a journey into the living soul of Wayanad. With video journalist Tinku Rajshekar, Shubhimol KG for India Today from Wayanad.
9: Wayanad is a സംസ്കാരങ്ങളുടെ നാടാണ്. ആ സംസ്കാരങ്ങ നാടിനെ ചേകാടി എന്ന് പറയുന്ന വില്ലേജ് നാല് സൈഡും ഫോറസ്റ്റ് ആണ്. ഏറ്റവും കൂടുതൽ ട്രൈബൽ ഗോത്രങ്ങളാണ് ഇവിടെ. അവരുടെ സംസ്കാരങ്ങളും അവരുടെ ഭക്ഷണം അവരുടെ 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
8: Well, you know, with repeated incidents of landslides happening in Wayanad, we went inside and checked what are the victims of the 2024 landslide currently doing. Where are their lives standing? What is the rehabilitation procedure happening right now? Because we learned that some of them had already shifted to the township, while some of them are still awaiting their turn to shift to the townships. So where are they living right now? What are their what was their reaction to another news of a landslide is what we checked right now. Take a look at this report. Well, it's very clear that the victims of the 2024 Wayanad landslide are still rebuilding their lives together. And incidents like these are only coming back to remind them over and again of what they went through in the last 2 years. And at this point, what they need are actions to ensure that it doesn't get repeated beyond any promises. With video journalist Tinku Rajshekar, Shubhimol KG for India Today from Wayanad.
10: കുറച്ച് ഒരു പ്രകൃതി രമണീയമായ സ്ഥലമുള്ള ആർക്കും വന്നു കഴിഞ്ഞാൽ ഇഷ്ടപ്പെടുന്ന ഒരു സ്ഥലമാണ്. അപ്പം ആ നാടില്ലാണ്ടാവുക എന്ന് പറയുമ്പോൾ വലിയൊരു വിഷമം തന്നെയാണ്. ഭയങ്കര ദുഃഖമുണ്ട്. അങ്ങനെ നിരന്തരം ഓരോ ദുരന്തങ്ങൾ ആവർത്തിച്ചുകൊണ്ടിരിക്കുകയാണ്. ഇങ്ങനെയുള്ളതൊക്കെ കാണുമ്പോൾ സങ്കടം തന്നെ ഉള്ളൂ. നാടില്ലാണ്ടായി പോവുകയാണോ എന്നുള്ളൊരു ദുഃഖം.
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14: Well, that's all we have from the Kerala Signal. Over to my colleague Pramod Madhav.

Thank you for those updates. Should be more from Kerala. We also had Sagar Raj, we had Abdul Bashir and Apurva Jayachandran. These are the important stories from the states of Tamil Nadu, Kerala, Karnataka, Andhra and Telangana. Thank you for watching. So, keep watching India Today.

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0: And we have more news coming in at this point in time. The centre, the government is now tightening scrutiny over online child safety. Government is examining Meta's reply to a notice that was issued. The notice is on to a child sexual abuse ads that had surfaced on Instagram. And this is what is being said by the IT secretary. Apt action after examining the response of Meta on the same. The centre is going to be deciding the next course after review is what we are learning at this point in time. Meta's response is under the government scrutiny. IT ministry yet to take a final call is what we are learning. I'm going to go straight across to Piyush to break this down for us. Talk to us about the kind of action that the government of India is now planning, given that this was extremely worrisome, Piyush.
1: Well, no doubt about it. It's extremely worrisome, Shreya. And remember that in the last 1 week, we have seen government issuing stern notices to Meta, under whom there are platforms like Instagram, WhatsApp, all these platforms come. And to Meta, the government has sought responses over multiple things. One, remember that there was a lot of controversy over the username feature on WhatsApp. To which what we are learning is that WhatsApp has submitted its response to the government as far as Instagram, in the notice on the ads, child sexual abuse ads on Instagram are concerned. On that front also, what we are given to understand from our sources that the government has received the responses. So responses from both Instagram and WhatsApp have been received by the government. And now what we are learning is that the government is analyzing these responses, and very soon the government is also going to take a decision on the kind of responses which they have received from both key platforms. In the past 1 week, we have seen government analyzing the contents on these social media platforms and flagging it with the concerned companies, with the concerned parent companies. And Meta has been issued notice. In fact, the officials of Meta were also summoned in the ministry, and a proper response was sought. Now we'll have to see how the government is going to analyze the response which they have received from both WhatsApp and Instagram, and what kind of actions the government is further going to take.
0: I'm going to leave it there for the moment, Piyush, getting us those details as far as appearance of objectionable content really on Instagram, showing children in an inappropriate light, and the kind of action that the government now plans to take after Meta's response online. Child safety is the number one priority, is the message really from the government. And more news, BJP's new Bengal faces file Rajya Sabha nominations. Three new BJP entrants in Rajya Sabha race. We have Shukendu Shekhar Ray filing for the nomination for the post of a member of parliament from the upper house. Again, Sushmita Dev also has filed Rajya Sabha papers, and Prakash Chik Barenk has also joined the contest for the race for the upper house. BJP is fielding three recent TMC turncoats for the elections or for the polls for Rajya Sabha. BJP is eyeing a number boost in Rajya Sabha clearly. Indrajit Kundu has more on that. Clearly advantage BJP at this point in time as far as optics concerned remains to be seen. What happens as far as these nominations are concerned, though, it's only the beginning of a process in that sense, isn't it, Indrajit?
2: Well, Sneha, very, very crucial political development, of course, in West Bengal. As you know, last week, these three Trinamool Congress Rajya Sabha MPs, they quit. They had earlier quit, but they were inducted into the BJP in West Bengal. And immediately after their induction, within a few hours, their names were announced by the central leadership of the BJP for nomination into Rajya Sabha. So they have filed their nomination today in the West Bengal Assembly, and it's almost certain that all three of them will make it to the upper house of the parliament, because the BJP does have comfortable numbers after it formed the government with a two-thirds majority here in West Bengal. So it's going to be very, very interesting. Three of these former MPs, Shukendu Shekhar Roy, Sushmita Dev and Prakash Chik Barenk, they were all Rajya Sabha MPs on the Trinamool ticket. But now, since they have quit and the BJP have fielded them, it's almost certain now that they will now be Rajya Sabha members on the BJP's ticket shortly.
0: All right. I'm going to leave it there for the moment. Indrajit getting in those details. Of course, these were until a few weeks ago associated with the Trinamool Congress, now with the BJP getting an opportunity to be fielded from the upper house once again. Well, that's a wrap on this edition. On the other side, my colleague Anisha Mathur getting you more details on this big story that we are tracking. India is seeking a lucrative deal with the U.S. Commerce and Industry Minister Piyush Goyal says any agreement with the U.S. would proceed only if it offered India a clear advantage, signaling New Delhi's tougher negotiating stance in spite of the risk of additional tariffs.
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0: Welcome. You're watching India Today, and I'm Anisha Mathur with the headlines at this hour. Supreme Court seeks status report from SIT probing embezzlement of donations at the Ram Temple in Ayodhya. Says it will hear next week a batch of PILs seeking court-monitored CBI investigation into the allegations of embezzlement. CBI gives clean chit to two Delhi government officials in 2024 Rao's coaching centre death case. CBI says nothing on record to indicate any lapse by the senior officers. Probe launched into Vietnam boat tragedy that claimed lives of 15 Indian tourists off Vietnam's southern island of Phu Quoc. Captain of the boat has been detained, bodies of 15 victims being repatriated to India. Tamil Nadu Chief Minister C. Joseph Vijay to visit Perambur Assembly constituency for the first time after becoming Chief Minister today. CM Vijay to inaugurate MLA office in Perambur. Huge fire engulfs pub in Bangkok, killing at least 27 and injuring at least 63. Firefighters bring the blaze under control. Fragile US-Iran ceasefire continues to unravel as US insists Hormuz remains open to all commercial vessels. Iran claims American aircraft carrier and refueling platform in Oman targeted. Iran says 10 to 11 enemy projectiles targeted Keshm Island and explosions were reported in Bandar Abbas. Iran also claims that it has hit US bases in Jordan, Kuwait, Qatar and Bahrain massively. Israeli attacks continue in Lebanon. And the big story that we're bringing you at this moment, our big scoop on the Prime Minister and Chief Minister and Ministers' removal bill that has been in discussion for a while now. JPC report on the Constitutional Amendment Bill has now been finalised. The JPC reportedly proposes a 30-day custody rule for the Prime Minister, Chief Ministers and Ministers. Remember, this is the proposal that says that if a sitting Chief Minister, Prime Minister or a Minister has been arrested and stays in custody for 30 days, that executive post, the chair of at the head of the government will go. The JPC has recommended temporary removal, not permanent ouster. JPC report also says that the removal will apply only in serious offences. Only offences punishable with 5 years imprisonment or more will be covered. The Prime Minister or Chief Minister will recommend the Minister's removal from the chair on day 31 of being under arrest. If there is no action by the head of the government, the removal will become automatic. That means on day 31, the Minister will be removed. The Prime Minister or Chief Minister also will vacate office after 30 days in custody. But the MP MLA membership will remain unchanged. Himanshu Mishra is joining me on this story. Himanshu, big recommendations from the JPC. This is something that has been under discussion for quite some time. Just a few days ago, the JPC had also recommended certain changes as well. And now you're bringing us this scoop on the JPC recommendations. एक सवाल लेकिन लोगों के जहन में ये उठ रहा है कि क्या इस बिल का इस्तेमाल क्या किसी तरह से ऑपोजिशन लीडर्स के अगेंस्ट होगा? क्या कह रहा है ये बिल? किस तरह से सिटिंग चीफ मिनिस्टर्स या किसी सिटिंग मिनिस्टर को अगर अरेस्ट किया गया तो क्या होगा? हिमांशु,
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0: 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how many of our sitting MPs, MLAs are accused in very serious offences. But moving on, we're getting more breaking news coming in. Modi government's plain speak on US trade deal. Modi government signals firm India first stand. India rules out a hurried US trade deal. Piyush Goyal has now given a statement saying that the US trade deal will be only accepted if it benefits India. Piyush Goyal has said no interim trade pact without India's interests. India now takes a tough stand on in US trade talks, seeks a more lucrative trade agreement. Piyush Goyal, who's the Minister of Trade and Commerce, has now said that there will be no compromise on India's trade interests. Tariff risks will not force a hasty US deal. That is the statement coming in from the Union Minister, as India now prioritizes long-term gains over the quick pact. Karishma Sudani from Business Today is joining me on this story. Karishma, the minister has made a very important statement. How do you see this? What exactly has the minister said? And where are we really on this trade deal?
2: Okay, let me emphasize the fact that we have always been clear on the fact that whenever we are on the talking table with any country, including the United States of America, we will ensure that it's going to be a deal that is going to be fair and balanced and will work out in the best way possible for both the countries. Besides this, since the whole Supreme Court ruling of tariffs that had come in, which expired on July 24, which has imposed a 10% base tariff on us, we were looking for some kind of preferential treatment from the U.S., especially when we compare it with our neighboring countries, which we had well conveyed to our counterparts in the United States of America via the USTR who had visited India recently, and also via, of course, the ambassador, U.S. ambassador to India, Mr. Goh. The comments that have been coming in are in the same UN backdrop that we still have time. We have another, say, roughly or 10 days for India and U.S. to come on a consensus where some kind of preferential treatment is given to India. If not, then we are not going to budge to accept whatever is coming in on our way.
0: All right. Thank you very much for that, Karishma Sudani, on this story. India once again making its stance clear that a no deal is better than a bad deal, that India will not accept a bad deal.

0: And we're bringing you breaking news about the Fuquoc tragedy. The bodies of 10 victims will arrive in Mumbai today. Tamil Nadu has dispatched a team to monitor the repatriation of the bodies. The Salem DIG and other officials have reached Mumbai. Tamil Nadu officials are in touch with airport officials as mortal remains of the 10 victims will be taken back to Tamil Nadu. According to the directions issued by the Chief Minister of Tamil Nadu, Santosh Hadimani, who's the IPS, DIG Salem, and other officials from Tamil Nadu are in Mumbai today. They are actively coordinating with Mumbai Airport and the airlines authorities to bring back the mortal remains of the 10 victims back to Tamil Nadu. This tragedy, remember, has sent shockwaves through the district. 15 killed in the Fuquoc speedboat accident as Vietnamese authorities continue to investigate the families of the victims grieving and waiting for the victim's final journey home. The remains will be flown from Ho Chi Minh City to Mumbai, where while the state government has, of course, made arrangements to coordinate with the families for the onward transport of the mortal remains. Remember, this accident had taken place on Friday. A speedboat carrying 32 Indian tourists and four local crew members capsized near the Hon Mae Rut Ngai off the Fuquoc Island. This is a major tourist spot, and these tourists had gone there as tourists. 15 Indians were killed, 16 others were rescued and have since returned to India after medical treatment. One survivor remains in critical condition. Pramod Madhav is on the phone line with me on this story. Pramod, it's a major tragedy. 15 lives lost. 10 persons are coming back. 10 bodies are coming back today. What more can you tell us?
1: It's an extreme tragic thing that occurred, Anisha, in Vietnam. And apparently, we've been told close to 32 people from the state of Tamil Nadu had gone over there. Of which 16 had, I mean, from southern India had gone over there. And unfortunately, 10 people from Tamil Nadu alone have died. 3 people from Andhra Pradesh and 2 people from Kerala have passed away in this unfortunate accident. And we've been also said, like, the Tamil Nadu government is taking all measures to make sure that the bodies of those who have died in this particular tragedy are being brought. In fact, we also have further information stating that as per the directions of the Chief Minister, Santosh Hadimani, IPS, who is the DIG of Salem, and other officials from Tamil Nadu are in Mumbai today. They are actively coordinating with Mumbai Airport and Airlines authorities to bring back the mortal remains of 10 victims back to Tamil Nadu as well, Anisha.
0: Well, Pramod, you've also been reaching out to the families of the victims. Can you tell us a little bit about these people? I beg your pardon, we seem to have lost the connection to Pramod Madhav. We will get that back. But as Pramod was saying, the 10 of the victims who are from Tamil Nadu are being brought to Mumbai today. The mortal remains will be taken back to Tamil Nadu. And the senior police officers have been sent by the Tamil Nadu government to Mumbai to bring back the mortal remains. The Vietnam boat tragedy. One survivor who is in critical condition has also undergone surgery. This is breaking news that's coming in. The injured Indian has been shifted to Ho Chi Minh City Hospital. The family of the victim has now reached Ho Chi Minh City. Indian officials are extending all possible help as the Indian government is closely monitoring the treatment as well. Medical care is being given after the Fuquoc boat tragedy incident. The Indian mission has issued a statement saying that they stand by the victim's family. This is information now coming in from Vietnam. Remember, 15 dead, 16 rescued and one in critical condition. And that patient is currently being treated at the Ho Chi Minh City Hospital. He's now been transferred from Fuquoc to Ho Chi Minh City. And Indian High Commission in Vietnam, Indian mission in Vietnam, saying that we stand by the victim's family. The family has now reached Ho Chi Minh City to take care of that particular victim. He's undergoing surgery at the Ho Chi Minh City Hospital. This has been a very

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11: A hospital that was targeted by Pakistan. Mostly youngsters were under treatment here. Now just look at the kind of devastation that has happened. Close to 470 patients were killed, if Afghan government is to be believed. Pakistan claimed that it was terror groups planning attacks against Pakistan, but the Taliban said that this was clearly an act of aggression against civilians. Mir Farid, Kabul, Afghanistan, for India Today.
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0: welcome. You are watching our special broadcast of Inder Club. I am Susan, and the countdown to Vijay's grand farewell has officially begun. With Jannaikan locking its UK release, overseas bookings underway, and the censor hurdle finally cleared, anticipation is at an all-time high. More than just a film, it promises to be an emotional goodbye to one of Tamil cinema's biggest superstars. Take a look at our special report.
1: One last film, one final celebration.

0: and an unforgettable farewell to Thalapathy Vijay's illustrious cinematic journey. As Jananayagan inches closer to its theatrical release, anticipation continues to soar among fans worldwide. Keeping the momentum alive, the film's UK distributor has now officially announced that the much-awaited entertainer will release across the United Kingdom on July 24th. Meanwhile, Vijay recently confirmed that the film has successfully completed its censor formalities and received an A certificate, clearing another major milestone ahead of its theatrical release. Interestingly, the certification process came after a prolonged back and forth with the censor board, which reportedly suggested 12 modifications before granting clearance. These included the removal or alteration of scenes featuring a falling national flag, reference to Vijay's political party Tamilaga Vetri Karagam, along with certain abusive and religiously sensitive words. However, while the makers are yet to officially announce the film's worldwide release date, reports suggest that Jananayagan is expected to hit theatres later this month. Directed by H. Vinod, the film boasts a star-studded ensemble featuring Mamita Baiju, Pooja Hegde, Prakash Raj, Bobby Deol, Gautam Vasudev Menon, Priyamani and Narayan in pivotal roles.
1: I am coming.
0: Interestingly, Jananayagan is the official remake of the national award-winning Telugu blockbuster Bhagwant Kesari. Which was released in 2023 and starred Nandamuri Balakrishna and Sri Leela. With overseas bookings now underway, censor hurdles behind it, and anticipation soaring among fans, Jananayagan is shaping up to be more than just another commercial entertainer. It's promising to be an emotional farewell to one of Tamil cinema's biggest superstars before he turns the page to a new chapter in public life.
1: I am coming.
0: Entertainment Bureau, India Today.
2: Concerts are meant to create unforgettable memories. But this one became the soundtrack to a brand new chapter. Amid thunderous applause and flashing lights, Jasmine Sandlas made a deeply personal announcement that no one saw coming. Take a look at the moment that turned a musical evening into a celebration of love.
3: This is the man who could have been gone.
0: This is my man. Four simple words. One sparkling ring. and a concert transformed into an unforgettable celebration of love. What began as a night of chart-topping hits and roaring applause soon became the most defining moment of Jasmine Sunglass's personal life.
3: Can you say Chaudhary Saab?
0: The Punjabi music sensation stunned fans by announcing her engagement during the opening night of the Dream Girl India tour in New Delhi. Within moments, videos of the emotional reveal flooded social media, capturing the singer proudly introducing her fiancé, Shekhar Chaudhary, to thousands of cheering fans.

In one of the evening's most heartwarming moments, the singer invited Shekhar on stage, held up her engagement ring as the crowd erupted into deafening cheers. The celebration did not end there. The newly engaged couple shared an emotional embrace before swaying together to Jasmine's hit song, turning a live concert into a deeply personal memory that fans won't soon forget. The Delhi concert also marks the grand opening of Jasmine's India tour, with the singer delivering an electrifying set featuring some of her biggest Punjabi chartbusters.

0: While Shekhar Chaudhary largely stays away from the public eye, fans of Jasmine may already recognize him from her social media posts, video, and appearances at several of her concerts. Reportedly, Shekhar is a part of the singer's team and has often accompanied Jasmine to various spiritual trips, including the Mahakaleshwar Temple in Ujjain. For an artist who has always poured her heart into her music, Jasmine has now given fans a glimpse into the love story behind the songs. With Pranjali Sethi, Entertainment Bureau, India Today.
1: Comedy is no longer a box office jackpot. Dhamaal 4 is having the last laugh, with record-breaking collections, packed theatres, and unstoppable audience love. The franchise's latest installment has turned laughter into blockbuster business. And if this opening weekend is anything to go by, the madness has only just begun, with Dhamaal 5 already on the horizon. Take a look.
2: अपने एकदम ठीक सामने देखें. व्हील के साइड में एक रेड बटन है. नहीं दबाना था.
0: Who said comedy doesn't sell anymore? Because Dhamaal 4 has just laughed its way to the bank.
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0: 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They show up in massive numbers.
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0: Backed by strong word of mouth and impressive footfalls,
3: इतना भारी.
0: The comedy entertainer has delivered a massive opening.
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0: The film kicked off its box office journey with 14 crore net on its day one.
12: अरे खजाने का नशा मिल गया.
0: Meanwhile, collections witnessed a sharp jump on day two, as it earned 22.5 crore net at the box office. The momentum continued on the third day, with Dhamaal 4 registering its biggest single-day collection of the weekend by minting 28.5 crore net. Overall, the film wrapped up its opening weekend with an impressive 65 crore at the Indian box office, while its worldwide gross climbed to 92 crore rupees. In fact, it has also edged past another recent comedy release, including Welcome to the Jungle, which collected 63.75 crore during its opening weekend. Interestingly, the latest installment has now become the biggest opener in the history of the Dhamaal franchise. However, the biggest achievement for Dhamaal 4 lies in the records it has shattered within its own franchise. The original Dhamaal collected 8 crore during its opening weekend in 2007.
13: Oh my god! Kya suna tumne? Superb, ma'am, superb!
3: Arre, ab to usse Arab deshon mein oil nikalta tha. Sharjah, Dubai, pehli.
0: While Double Dhamaal improved that figure to 22.78 crore in 2011. Released in 2019, Total Dhamaal opened to 62.40 crore over its first weekend. Interestingly, the excitement doesn't end here, as the makers have already confirmed that Dhamaal 5 is officially in the works.
9: Dangerous situation mein automatically aage kaise aa jata.
0: Promising fans another dose of the franchise's signature madness. Entertainment Bureau, India Today.
1: Before the official wedding photos could make their debut, Taylor Swift and Travis Kelce's first public appearance as newlyweds has already taken the internet by storm. The couple was spotted at a close friend's wedding in California, with the heartwarming moments going viral and leaving fans swooning over the newest chapter of their fairy tale romance. Up next is our report.

0: Who needs official wedding portraits when one surprise appearance can steal the spotlight? Taylor Swift and Travis Kelce have once again proved that every chapter of their love story is destined to make headlines. From exchanging vows at one of the world's most iconic venues to stepping out as husband and wife, the power couple continues to captivate fans worldwide. And even before unveiling their official wedding photographs, it is their heartwarming first appearance as newlyweds that has taken social media by storm. The couple was recently spotted at the wedding of Travis Kelce's former Kansas City Chiefs teammate in Orange County, California. According to reports, photos and videos from the celebration have gone viral, capturing the duo smiling, laughing, and soaking in the joyous occasion together. Meanwhile, reports suggest that the pair had been enjoying a quiet getaway in Montana with Travis's brother, Jason Kelce, and his wife, Kylie, before making their latest public appearance. Interestingly, the couple's lavish wedding was anything but conventional. The celebrations reached another memorable high when the giant jumbotrons outside Madison Square Garden flashed the message, "Justy Married," sending Swifties into a frenzy. However, the couple chose to skip several traditional wedding customs. Instead of bridesmaids and groomsmen, Taylor's brother Austin Swift served as her man of honor, while Travis's brother Jason Kelce stood by his side as best man, highlighting the ceremony's intimate, family-first approach. With their first outing as newlyweds already dominating the internet, Taylor Swift and Travis Kelce have once again reminded fans why they remain one of the world's most adored celebrity couples. With Alice, Entertainment Bureau, India Today.
1: Mumbai rolled out the red carpet for Hollywood royalty Christopher Nolan, Matt Damon, and Tom Holland touched down in the city for The Odyssey, and in just 2 days, gave fans everything they could ask for, from exclusive screenings and candid conversations to viral cafe visits and a star-studded premiere. Here's your front row pass to all the action in this special report by my colleague, Sana Fazeem.
2: This is Mumbai.
3: It's also a dream of Emma's and mine to come to Mumbai to premiere one of our films. You guys are just wonderful movie fans, and I feel kind of like...
0: Mumbai doesn't often get a visit from Christopher Nolan. And when it does, the city knows how to make it count. The Oscar-winning filmmaker landed in the city with Matt Damon and Tom Holland to promote The Odyssey, turning an already anticipated film into one of the biggest entertainment events of the year. For fans waiting outside the airport, hotels and screening venues, catching a glimpse of the trio was enough. But over the next 2 days, Nolan and his team gave Mumbai far more than just a photo opportunity. Day one was all about introducing the Odyssey to India. The celebrations began with an exclusive screening for members of the media and invited fans, who became among the first audiences in the world to experience Nolan's latest cinematic spectacle.
4: This is The Odyssey.
5: Tom Holland!
4: Emma Thomas!
5: Matt Damon!
4: Christopher Nolan!
6: You're amongst the first audiences in the world to see this film. By the way, did you like the film?
2: It means the world to us that that you liked it. We worked very, very hard on it.
0: As the workday ended, the Hollywood icons stepped away from the spotlight. Christopher Nolan and Matt Damon headed to Mumbai's iconic Trishna restaurant, where they enjoyed the restaurant's celebrated seafood.
7: Welcome to the iconic Taj Mahal Palace in Mumbai.
0: If the first day belonged to the film, the second belonged to the conversations around it. The morning began with an extensive media interaction where Christopher Nolan, Matt Damon and Tom Holland reflected on bringing Homer's timeless epic to the screen.
8: Much better than my three words, which were going to be Matt, Tom and Anne.
0: But even amid packed schedules and global promotions, there was time to soak in a slice of Mumbai. After the press conference, Nolan, Damon and Holland made an unscheduled stop at the city's 180-year-old Olympia Coffee House in Colaba.

0: No elaborate meals, no staged promotional event. Just cutting chai, one muska, and three Hollywood stars blending into one of Mumbai's oldest cafes. Photographs from the visit instantly went viral, with fans celebrating the simplicity of the moment almost as much as the film itself. The visit concluded with the Odissi's India celebrity premiere. Actors, filmmakers and industry insiders gathered to welcome Nolan and his cast, turning the evening into a celebration, not just of a film, but of cinema itself.
1: Tell me what you remember.
2: A wife?
0: Based on Homer's epic poem, the Odyssey follows the legendary journey of Odysseus after the Trojan War. Led by Matt Damon, the film also stars Tom Holland, Anne Hathaway, Zendaya, Robert Pattinson, among others in pivotal roles.
2: Help me go home.
0: Entertainment Bureau, bringing India all. Today.
3: Let's go!
2: No one could stand between me and home. 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
4: Jennifer Lopez once again proved why she remains a global fashion icon, as she brought her signature glamour, bold couture choices, and statement-making style to Paris. From dramatic gowns to effortless ensembles, the singer turned heads, creating one fashion moment after another. Take a look at her glamorous Paris fashion diary.
0: Paris is the fashion capital of the world. But this week, it had one undisputed leading lady. Not on the runway, but in the front row. With every arrival, Jennifer Lopez delivered a masterclass in glamour. She opened her Paris appearance in a white Michael Kors feathered coat, worn over a black bralette, paired with Bermuda shorts and a quilted Chanel bag, giving street style a couture twist. J-Lo then embraced full couture glamour with a striking Celia Cricciarotti creation. The sheer sequin-embellished gown, paired with the dramatic white feathered coat and silver heels, captured the star's signature high-impact style. A day later, she was spotted alongside sister Linda Lopez in a white mini dress with a deep, ribbon-tied neckline, showing that her off-duty Paris looks were just as carefully curated as her couture appearances. For another evening appearance, Jennifer chose a crystal-embellished nude gown paired with a blush pink feathered cape, bringing a touch of old Hollywood elegance. She followed it up with a strapless white David Coma gown featuring feather detailing and dazzling jewelry.

0: beyond the gowns, the star also experimented with statement separates, including a white Zuhair Murad embellished ensemble, detailed with intricate crystal floral embroidery, and a dramatic plunging neckline with web-like designed skirt. Closing out Paris Fashion Week, Jennifer Lopez stepped out in a spectacular Stéphane Roland haute couture. 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From impeccable street style to breathtaking haute couture, Jennifer Lopez did not just attend Paris Fashion Week 2026. She owned it. 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
7: Stomach pain, loss of appetite, constipation or diarrhea. And this is extremely important. 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Doctors rely on the patient's history, physical examination and the right lab test at the right time to make the diagnosis. A falling platelet count alone does not confirm dengue. Remember that, as platelet levels can decrease in several other illnesses as well. What do you need to know and what does this really mean for you? Do not self-medicate and remember to use mosquito repellents all the time.
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1: With this whole scenario right now where we are hearing of temple thefts, Karnataka has announced a measure. Karnataka has announced an SOP to secure the temple donations. There could be strict rules coming in. So if you're a resident of Karnataka or you visit a Karnataka temple and wish to donate, the government has tightened the donation security system, you must know. What does that mean? CCTV cameras are going to be mandatory in all temples across the southern state of Karnataka. Live temple CCTV feed is going to be linked directly with either the nearest police station or the headquarters. So the cops also will have access to live CCTV streaming. There will be central server to monitor the temple cameras. There will be QR code donations that will be promoted statewide, which is a digital transaction. So there is a complete, not only a linking to the account, but also a clear audit, clear references and an account of who donated and how much. There will be QR codes in Karnataka temples here on, only near authorized chanda counters. So, of course, there will be a formal link to it. It's not that anyone can show you a QR code and you can donate on that as official. Regular checks will be done, as the Karnataka government says, to prevent any fraud, even if there's a digital fraud. Sagai Ra joining me for the latest on that. Sagai, that's some high-tech resolution that's being designed for Karnataka. What are you hearing from the state government? Why have they done it? How are they planning to implement it in all temples? There must be temples in every lane, whilst a few would be the big, prominent ones.
2: Probably as of now, they will be concentrating only the temples which has been affiliated with the endowment department, that the Mujrai department in the state of Karnataka, and those big temples where they get large donations, those were the temple where the government will target and ensure that they install CCTV camera. There will be 360 degree camera. For example, if you keep a dumb box which is called Hundi here in Karnataka, you will have a camera here and here, all four sides the camera will be there, and it will be installed in a place where all these people monitor that particular dumb box and ensure that there is no malpractice which will be done. And even to have a safe transaction of the money which has been donated to the temple, there will be also introduction of digital payments like a QR code, UPI payment and the transfer, bank transfer, which will be put across these temples, where you can scan your QR code and whatever the donation that you would like to give, you can give it and it will go directly to the bank. So these are the new setup which is going to come. These are the SOPs which will be released by the Karnataka government, ensure that all these temples, especially big temples where large money has been collected, those temples will be safe and secured, and ensured every single movement will be captured on CCTV cameras.
1: All right, Sagai Raj will be tracking all the latest on that. And important here, remember, one state ensuring that there will be more digital transactions encouraged. So there is a complete account of who has donated and how much. And the ones where there would be cash and in kind, there would be designated officials who will be there to count. Here's what's happening between Chief Minister Omar Abdullah and the government, the centre, and the BJP especially. There's a legal battle that's escalating between the JNK government and the BJP, or should I say BJP and the Chief Minister. This is Operation Lotus remark that was made by JNK Chief Minister. BJP has served a legal notice to Omar Abdullah. They're seeking an apology, even threatening 100 crore rupees defamation from Omar Abdullah. What happened? Omar has while called this notice by the BJP a love letter, saying the notice shows BJP cannot ignore me. He's accusing the BJP of hiding behind courts. The Jammu and Kashmir Chief Minister says he chose not to hide behind the assembly. Basically, the charge by the Jammu and Kashmir Chief Minister is that his own MLAs and those associated with the party are being offered crores of rupees to switch sides.
3: I consider it a mark of respect that I am obviously a political force that they cannot ignore. At the same time, I think it's also symbolic of the way the BJP fights. They take political fights and hide behind the courts. I could have made the same statement hiding behind the assembly. I could have taken advantage of the privilege that is afforded to me by making statements in the assembly that cannot be challenged outside the assembly. But I didn't.
4: Umar Abdullah ne ek jhoothe aarop lagaye hain. Agar saboot hai pesh kijiye na. 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
1: Sunil ji Bhatt is tracking all the latest on that. Sunil, tell me exactly on what basis is Omar Abdullah making this charge? It's a huge claim. How is the BJP responding to it? And the notice he says is more like a love letter. Why did he say that?
5: Well, Pooja, political fight between the BJP and Jammu and Kashmir Chief Minister Omar Abdullah has intensified. First, it was JNK Chief Minister Omar Abdullah who made a sensational claim on Saturday while addressing his party convention in Srinagar. He said that there was a BJP leader who is also a Supreme Court lawyer. He had approached one of the National Conference MLAs from Jammu, and that BJP leader had offered money between 20 to 30 crores to him. He had also promised ministerial berth and also promised restoration of statehood to Jammu and Kashmir in exchange for switching sides. And after that, the BJP lashed out at Jammu and Kashmir Chief Minister. BJP termed his allegations as baseless. Then yesterday again, Omar Abdullah came to Jammu and he addressed a public meeting here. He repeated his Operation Lotus charge against the BJP. He said that that BJP is saying that they are not hatching any kind of conspiracies against the National Conference government. But why should Omar Abdullah believe it? That's what he said. He said that why should he believe what BJP is saying? Because BJP has broken parties like Shiv Sena, NCP in Maharashtra, and more recently TMC in West Bengal and Aam Aadmi Party in Punjab. So Omar Abdullah accused the BJP of making attempts to topple his government in Jammu and Kashmir. Now BJP has served a legal notice to Jammu and Kashmir Chief Minister Omar Abdullah, and in that legal notice BJP has said that Omar Abdullah should apologize within 7 days, and else they are going to file a defamation suit of rupees 100 crores against Omar Abdullah. Now Omar Abdullah has also responded to the legal notice, and he has termed it as a love letter from the BJP. He has said that he feels honored to receive this love letter in the form of a legal notice, and he said that he's a political force which the BJP cannot ignore.
1: Can there be smoke without fire, like it is said? Is he banking on some evidence, some feelers that his legislators have given to him, or is he just indulging in political posturing right now? But for now, facing possibly a defamation notice. We'll see how this goes. Are there going to be some NC leaders, whether as members of parliament or the MLAs, who are going to switch side anytime soon? Will we see a rerun of Maharashtra and Bengal? We'll be tracking that. Here's what Omar Abdullah had said about the claim.
6: Supreme Court ka BJP ka ek oligar, Supreme Court ka vakil, BJP ka oligar, mere ek Jammu ke MLA ko band kamre mein kehta hai, hum 20 se 30 crore.
1: There's been a lot of discussion about India-US trade deal. The reports coming in of India ruling out a hurried America trade deal. Commerce Minister Piyush Goyal dismissing reports, stating, I quote him here, the news is false, baseless and misleading. Goyal is also actually fact-checking an international agency's report on the US deal and has said that all of that is baseless. There is no hurry that we're indulging in. The agency had basically said, and I quote from the excerpts of it, that India ruling out a hurried trade deal. That's what he's basically quoting. Let's listen in to what Here's what Piyush Goyal had said. So he chaired the news agency's report and said that it's baseless, it's misleading, and any references to possibly a hurried trade deal with the United States of America is not going to happen. Remember, India and the USA have consistently been indulging in talks when it comes to a trade deal. We're doing so with Australia as well recently. There have been, of course, with the United Kingdom. And now with the United States of America as well, with the tariff issue that had come in, a lot of ups and downs that we had recently witnessed with the Trump administration, in the backdrop of the West Asia conflict and more, and our own Operation Sindoor. But for now, no hurried deal. What does that mean? I want to bring in my colleague Karishma Asudani for the latest. Karishma, tell me, what does he mean when he says that all of this is baseless, so we're not going into a hurried deal, and where is it coming from?
7: Well, this is government's efforts to reassure on the fact that both India and US are on talking terms and they still have progress when it comes to discussion of the trade deal. A while ago, in fact, the USTR team was here in India and they were also on the talking table with India on concluding the interim part of the trade deal because, you know, the Supreme Court's decision of the baseline tariff of 10% on India and other countries will cease to exist on July 24th. And India has been hopeful that just before that...
1: there will be no attempts to ensure our domestic interest would be heard. That would, I think, be the priority here. Appreciate you joining us, Karishma. From Karishma, I go across now to Sakshi Batra of Business Today to understand all that's been happening in the business market. Go ahead, Sakshi.
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0: Good afternoon, dear viewers. You're watching the Business Today show with me, Sakshi Batra. This is where I get you all the closing action on Dalal Street. First up, let's take a look at what's hot in the corporate and the financial world. Markets recover from a gap-down opening as investors pair early losses despite escalating West Asia tensions and higher crude oil prices. The Sensex has now gained over 100 points, now to trade around 77,700. The Nifty also hovers near 24,200 mark. IT stocks gain, metals shine bright, and they're leading the gains. Real estate, however, lags, while the rupee has weakened 51 paise to the day's low. TCS signs a multi-million, multi-year deal with ABB to transform its global network operations using AI. The expanded partnership marks 20 years of collaboration and delivers a secure, AI-driven digital infrastructure to support ABB's worldwide operations. HCL Tech shares surge ahead of Q1 earnings due later today. The company is expected to post steady year-on-year profit growth despite a sequential dip in revenue. Investors will closely watch AI demand, deal wins, margins and FY27 guidance. MCX Gold and Silver trades lower in session today, tracking the global sell-off in precious metals. Gold prices slipped 1,000 rupees to trade at 1.43 lakh rupees per 10 grams, while silver falls 4,200 rupees to 2.18 lakh rupees per kilo, as easing global prices and inflation concerns weigh on sentiment. India's June CPI inflation data is due in about an hour. As an Informis poll indicates, retail inflation could be coming at 4.3%. That's above the RBI's 4% target for the first time in 17 months, driven by higher food prices and weak monsoon conditions. Viewers, we'll straight away look at how the markets are doing at this point in time. As we pulled up from the day's lowest points, you can see it just about a minus 67 points of a gain on the Nifty, but we are hovering at the high point of the day, and that's what is really a good point at this point in time. You can also see the Nifty Bank hovering about 0.1% higher in the session. It's the IT stocks that have taken all the limelight today. Now the index is up by 3.6%. This is, of course, as a big relief coming in for the IT stock investors, as over the last 1 year, the index has truly underperformed and there's been a recovery in the run-up to the earnings. And right after TCS earnings, the mood has got lifted further. You can see the TCS stock is up by about 6-odd% right after the quarterly numbers have come in. We've also seen across the board, the large caps as well as the mid caps are showing you enough and more strength in the session today. So following TCS, you also have Infosys, you have Wipro, HCL Tech, all of them rallying in the session. You also have some mid-cap names that are hovering higher, like Coforge, Persistent Systems, and some of the smaller cap IT names also that are gaining a lot of ground. Let's actually welcome our guest on board. We're joined by Pankaj Pandey, the head of research at ICICI Direct. Welcome to you, Pankaj. Good to have you with us as always. I want to first take your view on the IT stocks and the IT sector as a whole that's again coming into limelight. This time around, the mood seems to be shifting from last quarterly numbers, the memory of which is pretty fresh, and the index had started to underperform right after the previous quarterly earnings. This time around, TCS numbers has in fact indicated to a breath of fresh relief. How are you looking at the IT sector and TCS to start off with?
1: Yeah, hi, good afternoon, Shakshi. Thanks for having me. I think, see, overall, when we look at IT as a pack, see, the challenge always has been the growth, which has been sort of mid-single digit. I think this AI-led deflation is still sort of persisting and probably likely to persist for next 1 or 2 years. I think in this entire correction, what has happened is that the IT stocks are trading at extremely cheaper multiples. For us, the challenge always remains on the earnings side. Even for TCS, the numbers were muted. Even if I look at LTI, Mindtree numbers were on sort of expected lines muted, but expected to sort of become better. So that is the only solace what we are sort of looking at, that the numbers or probably the margin profile is expected to become better. But is it going back to 7-8% kind of a dollar revenue growth? Or probably still some time away. But yes, one can look at buying the stock because of the cheaper valuation. But I think one needs to sort of buy IT stocks from a 2 or 3 year perspective. I think that is extremely important because we don't expect a V-shaped recovery in the earnings for most of the IT companies. Like I said, the only thing favoring is the cheaper valuation. So, for example, TCS is trading at about 13, 14 times on a forward PE multiple basis, which is cheaper than some of the commodities as well.
0: Absolutely. You pointed out absolutely right when it comes to the kind of cheaper valuations that exist. Also, these stocks in the run-up to the Q1 earnings have already dropped by about 40-50% from their all-time peak as well. So in terms of the pecking order, how would you really place your favorites? Would it be the mid-caps that have usually outperformed the earnings quarter and the sentiments around it, or will it be large caps this time?
1: So our sense is that when we look at tier one versus tier two companies, I think tier two companies are better placed. Even for a company like LTIMindtree, for example, companies guiding for doubling of their revenues by 2030, which implies a growth of about 15-odd%. Similarly, for Persistent, we are looking at double-digit kind of a growth rate. And same is the case with Coforge. So I think these companies are better placed, although the multiples for these companies are slightly higher. But India always has been a growth-oriented market. And I think tier ones probably will take a lot more time to sort of maneuver because you need to really reskill your workforce. Plus, I think the kind of changes what they need to bring about is far more challenging for them. I think TCS is doing slightly different in terms of putting up a capex for a gigawatt kind of a data center. So that is the interesting thing, but much details hasn't sort of come out. So we prefer tier two players that they play clearly already mentioned compared to tier ones.
0: Tier two players are looking better than the tier one companies at this point in time when the IT sector is concerned, but valuations are definitely attractive at this point in time. Taking your breaking news on your screens, viewers, this is with regards to the India-US trade talks. The trade secretary has talked about how the talks are progressing well. The framework trade deal is ready, he says. Also talking about how trade negotiation is progressing very well. The trade deal could be signed at the right time, and India and US are on the same page. The trade secretary also has said that there are no challenges in the U.S. trade talks with India. Let me go across to my colleague Karishma Sadani, who's been tracking all of this very closely. Karishma, this sounds good news. India and U.S. seeming to be on the same page when it comes to the trade talks. That's what is the trade secretary saying. He's also saying that, you know, we could be seeing the right time for the deal to be signed. How do we understand what the right time could be if we are very close to signing of the deal now?
2: Sakshi, in fact, the right time that we are betting big on is before July 24, when the Section 301 of U.S. Trade Act tariffs that have been imposed, which is about 10 to 12.5% baseline tariffs on various countries, including 10% on India, will cease to exist. And we're expecting that something to could come in the next 10 days because the US has been keen to have at least an interim agreement or an interim deal that could be signed before that. However, to clear the air, the government has put its best foot forward and have gone on record to say that both the countries are in conversations. And while the aim is, of course, to get a preferential treatment out of this, it is also to have a fair and balanced deal.
0: Okay, thanks a lot, Karishma, for getting us those details. There is also another breaking news coming in on your screens, viewers. This is with regards to the trade data that we have. The June exports have risen 15.5% year-on-year to now cross $40.4 billion mark. We are also seeing June imports have also jumped 31% on a year-on-year basis, and the import stand at $70.84 billion. Of course, the trade deficit continues to widen 59% on a year-on-year basis, and the trade deficit right now stands at $30.4 billion as well. So, of course, we continue to see, even though the exports are rising, the trade deficit has also widened at this point in time. But let me go across to Pankaja. Pankaja, are you looking at the export-oriented spaces? The entire last quarter, last 4 months, you know, there's been so much of volatility and uncertainty around the export-oriented sectors because of the geopolitical tensions, the talks regarding trade, so much of protectionism is happening on various countries. Are things looking up there, or are you still very cautious on that space?
1: So I think between the domestic and export-oriented themes, Sakshi, overall the preference is more towards domestic-oriented themes because globally things are still a lot more volatile, not only from the market perspective, but also even from the logistic perspective as well. But our sense is that some of the key export-oriented sectors, like, say, for example, textile, are about to sort of turn. So while Q1 may not be really great, but from Q2 onwards, our sense is that things will start becoming better. I think a lot of companies, especially on the textile side, are sort of foraying into newer markets. So that should sort of help. And I think one more segment which is doing exceptionally well is on the auto side. When we look at the two-wheeler players, especially the likes of Bajaj Auto, TVS and Dush, I think for them, last 1 year or 1.5 years, the export numbers have started to sort of look a lot more better. So which is why we like even the two-wheeler manufacturers as well from an export perspective. Yeah.
0: Okay, so the two-wheeler space and textile space look interesting when it comes to the export-oriented sectors, but largely the tilt is towards the domestic-oriented economy, stocks and sectors at this point in time. Let's also look at defense space as a whole. India could be preparing, in fact, for a major shift in its defense manufacturing policy. The center is reportedly considering opening missile production to private companies, with the DRDO-developed Astra Mark II missile likely to be the first project. The move is said to be aimed at meeting rising domestic and export demand while also boosting indigenous defense manufacturing as well. So how significant could this policy shift be, and what might this mean for India's infrastructure defense sector? Let me go across to my colleague Shivani Sharma, who's been tracking this entire story for us. Shivani, this seems to be very big when it comes to changing the policies, and it seems to be a big booster for private companies largely. How do you explain what kind of an opportunity could this present?
3: See, last few years have been transformational, especially

0: indigenous skills when it comes to the production of missile systems.
1: Absolutely. Thanks, Shivani, for getting us all of those details. This calls for a good discussion. We have Pankaj with us. Pankaj, defense sector as a whole, we do know from last couple of years, this is being seen as one of the sectors that nobody is able to ignore. Of course, there was a period of a sharp vertical rally, then a long form of consolidation that took place. But the kind of order flows that the entire industry is getting, and now how the sector is opening up, there are various policy changes that are at helm that could push domestic manufacturing, that could push for a positive moves for the private sector as a whole. How would you, as a market participant, be able to select that as a long-term opportunity? And what should retail investors do here?
2: So our sense is that defense is a 40 lakh crore kind of an opportunity which is going to unfold in the next 10, 15 years. And when I look at last 3 years, the acceptance of necessity has been given to nearly 19 or 19 and a half lakh crore worth of project. And when you look at the PSU companies, typically their order book to bill is already significantly higher. So I think if you have to really execute it, you need to sort of invite private players, and which is what the government has been doing. Which is why we believe that it's an opportunity not only for the PSUs, but even the private sector as well for years to come. I mean, just to highlight that for Air Force, HAL was considered to be the only company. Now for fifth generation aircraft, you will see probably private players also sort of pitching in. So I think defense is the only challenge with the defense companies, whether it is PSUs or public, is the rich multiples the sector commands. But from an opportunity perspective, I think things are looking quite good. I think this is one of the few sectors which can deliver high-teen kind of a growth, both on PSUs and private as well. I think one needs to buy it from a three-year-plus perspective, given the fact that the valuations are rich. But we like both combination of PSUs plus private here. You have private companies like Solar Industries, Data Patterns. Yeah. We have initiated coverage on Zen Technology. So I think these are the companies which are looking very good, even Astra Microwave, if I have to add.
1: Okay, so the likes of Astra Microwave, Solar Industries, Zen Technologies, all of those are preferred bets when it comes to the space within the defense pack as well. Let's also shift focus to big investments coming into our states from international players and countries. Spain's Subma is going to be investing 19,000 crores in Madhya Pradesh, $2 billion worth of investment in MP, especially when it comes to the semiconductor sector. These investments are going to be focused on there are projects to generate around 5,000 direct jobs. Subma is going to be getting 15 acres for the data center project. Investment has been announced at the MP Tech Growth Conclave as well. So big money is coming into various states that are also stepping up their investment plea when it comes to newer technologies like data centers, AI at large as well. And they are now attracting investments from various countries now when it comes to India's own major AI and data center. Push. Pankaj, to you, a lot of retail investors come up with the questions these days on our platform asking where are the opportunities to invest in AI, where are the opportunities to invest in data centers. At this point in time, India or Indian listed space may have very few companies that are just pure play AI or pure play, data center play. But there are so many companies that are foraying into this space, looking at the next decadal kind of an opportunity that could be coming in. Are you also spotting that for your clients at this point in time, and what are you advising them?
2: So from an AI or data center perspective, Sakshi, we don't have direct companies, especially on the chip side or listed companies on the design side. I think one proxy way to sort of play on the infrastructure side or infrastructure creators for data center. Now you could have real estate companies, something like say Lodha or others looking attractive there. In addition to that, power is a good proxy for data center because somewhere down the line, if we are going to see more of AI build-out happening, especially AI data centers, then you need a lot more power requirement for the same. So power becomes a good proxy. And power, again, so generation is not a challenge for us. It is the transmission and distribution. I think this is where probably you would have companies like Power Grid, which looks attractive to us. Now, within power also, you have various dimensions, right, from solar to nuclear. So, for example, for nuclear, we feel that heavy forging can be undertaken by companies like BHEL plus L&T. Or you could have smaller component players, like, say, for example, in nuclear, you could have companies which make customized pumps. say something like ASB. So you have a whole lot of companies which can be a good proxy play for this entire data center.

0: is a play. But sadly, we don't have a direct company like what you see there, especially in global markets like, say, South Korea or US.
1: Absolutely. So we may not have the direct opportunity, viewers, but how Pankaj just guided is that look at the proxy play, the ancillary play that will really help you garner all that growth opportunity that you are aiming to provide your portfolios an edge with as far as the AI data center, semiconductor, new age tech story is concerned. But let's also try and understand what are also fund managers talking about on IT sector as a whole. My colleague Shail Bhatnagar also caught up with George Thomas, fund manager at Quantum AMC, on why the fund remains positive on IT sector at this point in time and how AI could actually create the next growth cycle for Indian IT.
2: We haven't changed our allocation to the IT segment or the largest players. The only change which you could be seeing is because of the change in the share prices. The quantity has not changed as such. So we are positive on the IT segment for a couple of reasons. One, the Indian IT players, they are not meant to be innovators in terms of the IT service players. So in every technology transition phase, even in the past, we have seen that when the transition happens and when the bulk of the value change shifts to innovators like the large language models at this point, at those points in time, the Indian IT service companies see some bit of moderation in their growth profile because they don't participate in that phase of technology transition. Where they participate is when the new technology reaches mass adoption. So if Anthropic or ChatGPT were to be rolled out to millions of thousands of enterprises, that is when Indian IT service players come into foray. And these are not plug-and-play solutions. All of them have existing technology landscape. So they would have to understand how the new technologies interface with the existing ones. And that is where the Indian IT service players remain prominent. For that to happen, one of the measures in which the compute or the cost of the new technology is measured is in terms of the price for each token. Just like headcount is a norm for measuring the cost in many enterprises, so to gauge the cost of some of these newer technologies, you track the cost of tokens. So if you look at the cost, the dollar cost per million tokens, that has moderated a bit in the recent months. But it still remains elevated to where it was a year ago, because purely the chip prices, the GPU prices are continues to be fairly elevated. So there will come a point when those token prices are conducive, and that becomes probably cheaper than adding more labor, or the existing labor can have better productivity with all these newer technologies. That is when we would see a good rally in some of these names and this the segment overall.
1: All right, viewers, we'll look at the market closing, and then after that, we will take up your questions also with Pankaj. But first up on the Nifty, flat, absolutely as flat can be. 24,207 for the Nifty, near the high point of the day, but we've just managed to end absolutely flat. The Nifty Bank, 0.1% higher at 58,131. You can clearly see that. Of course, when we look at the IT sector, that's the top mover in terms of the sectoral gains, 3.6% higher, and it's managed to again end near the high point. We've also had auto stocks, private banks also gain ground today. And apart from this, we've seen broad markets like mid-caps and small-caps also show us just about flat to a positive bias kind of a move. But India WIX has rallied by 8.5%. Yet again, some more fear coming in, or cautiousness into the markets that you can clearly see. 8.5% higher for India WIX. Let's pull up the top movers on the Nifty, and then we will pull up the top gainers from the Nifty 500 list as well. There are some exciting names there. Let's let's first see the top movers on the Nifty. You have TCS, HCL, Tech, Tech Mahindra. Not too difficult to understand because it's the IT stocks that have managed to pull up all the gains today. Bajaj Auto and NTPC also gain about 2-2.5% each. But Nifty 500 movers, you have very interesting names there. You have Just Dial, that's up 20%. You can clearly see after the earnings and the management change announcement, the stock has moved up. Probably the single highest gain in a day that we've seen in the last 2 years for the stock as well. Fino Payments Bank, PPAP Automotive, that's another one that's also on the move. You could also see clearly names like Newgen Software, GNA Axles. Those are the kind of names. Kalyan Jewelers, another day of a smart move of 7% odd. Epigral C, Infosystems, these are all the names that have rallied in the session today. Smart moves that can be seen in the broad markets today. But let's go across to our guest and take your questions now. Pankaj, we do have some questions coming in from our viewers. Prateek Sinha from Delhi has the first question for you, and he says, will the rally in the IT and tech stocks continue?
0: So I think very difficult because none of the IT companies are guiding for double-digit kind of a growth. Only few companies are sort of standing out and guiding for double-digit growth. And which is why IT needs to be bought it from a 2 or 3 year perspective, because our sense is that when we sort of implement these enterprise level AI solutions, the role of IT companies will become a lot more important. Now, whether that role starts in FY28 or FY29, we don't know, because we are still getting the newer versions of these AI platforms. So I think any company which is guiding for double-digit growth is a preferred pick, say companies like Persistent, LTM or Coforge. So, if I have to add one more name, probably FirstSource is also guiding for a double-digit kind of a growth. So one needs to be selective in IT. Just don't rush into buying as of now.
1: Okay, Swapnil Mukherjee from Kolkata says, I'm not very sure about oil and paint stocks right now. Is it still safe to invest in these companies? Because there are a lot of volatility and volatile times right now we are living in.
0: So our sense is oil, given the fact that new players have come in the market, so should ideally be structurally lower 1 year down the line, which again is good news for most of the paint companies. We like Asian Paints because, see, companies like Asian Paints have already taken the price hike required for the volatility in crude oil prices. And volume growth is expected to be in high single digits. So from that perspective, I think it's a good buy at current levels, and can be held even from a portfolio perspective as well. One more name, if I have to probably add, is Pidilite.
1: Okay, got that. We also have Tarun Gore from Mumbai asking you, which sector of these two looks more attractive right now from the consumption basket, FMCG or QSR?
0: Actually, I don't like both of them. FMCG perspective that the volume growth is still mid-single digits. So in FMCG, you can be really selective in terms of some of the names like, say, Tata Consumer, Marico, which have got a good food basket contributing to their overall top line. In QSR, our sense is that competition is still higher. We have players like Amazon or even Flipkart offering cashback. So whenever a sector or a segment competes on prices, I think investors should watch it only and not really sort of chase the sector at that point of time.
1: All right. Okay. Thank you so much, Pankaj, for being with us on the program and, of course, giving us all your insights on markets, addressing the queries of our viewers as well. Good to have you with us, viewers. In case you too have questions about the stocks in your portfolio, your investments in mutual funds, your gold-related questions, then you can send us your queries on the number that's flashing on your screens. With that, it's a wrap on the Business Today show, but stay tuned as India Today continues its coverage and we will be tracking the markets tomorrow morning at 9 a.m. again.
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12: What does a woman's no really mean in India? Is it understood as consent withheld? Or does it come with questions, pressure and consequences? How wide is the gap between awareness of consent and the autonomy women experience in everyday life? At home, family structures shape personal choices. At work, hierarchy can make refusal difficult. In public spaces, women routinely alter how they move, dress, and behave. Online, consent is being tested through images, messages, privacy, and personal information. Consent may appear clear in principle. Its reality is far more complex. This week, India Today brings you the Consent Culture Report, a first ever survey mapping the challenges women face when they say no. Read the full report in the latest issue of India Today, Making Sense of India. 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

0: This is the sound of Claire cooking dinner at home. And that's the sound of a fraud alert from Wells Fargo flagging a charge for a pricey restaurant in Paris. Considering Claire isn't in Paris right now, that seemed odd to the bank and to Claire. Two taps later, Claire says nope to the charge and Wells Fargo is on the case. However you make money work, Wells Fargo can work with that.
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4: Good evening, ladies and gentlemen. Thank you for tuning in to the 4 p.m. Bulletin only on India Today. From India Today's newsroom, busy and bustling always, ready to bring you the latest. I'm Pooja Sharli. Let's begin first with the headlines. Supreme Court seeking the status report from the SIT probing embezzlement of donations at the Ram Temple in Ayodhya says it will hear next week a batch of petitions seeking a court-monitored CBI probe into the matter.

The horrific tragedy in Vietnam, probe launched into the boat tragedy that claimed life of 15 Indian tourists of Vietnam's southern island of Quoc. Captain of the boat has been detained. 15 victims' bodies have been now sent back to India. Mega political showdown in Jammu Kashmir. BJP serves legal notice demanding apology from Umar Abdullah over Operation Lotus claim. JNK CM honored to receive the love letter, as he calls it, from the BJP. Huge fire engulfing a pub in Bangkok, killing at least 27 people and injures at least 63. Firefighters bringing the blaze under control. From West Asia, fragile US-Iran ceasefire continues to unravel. America insists Hormuz remains open to all commercial vessels. Iran claims American aircraft carrier and refueling platform in Oman has been targeted.

0: Top story coming in from Perambur. Well, Tamil Nadu Chief Minister Vijay is currently in. There are different programs and itinerary that has been scheduled for him. Let's go across to the live visuals on our screen. That's the cavalcade. Now, this is Vijay's first visit to Perambur after he's won the elections. During the visit, he will launch the Tamil Nadu government's ration card distribution program from Perambur. Chief Minister will formally launch the state's ration card distribution program. First 10 beneficiaries receiving their cards. Vijay retained, this is his seat, remember, ladies and gentlemen, that's why it's so important. Vijay retained the seat after he won from two seats, Trichy East and Perambur, and therefore then retained this specific seat. He's also scheduled to inspect, for example, infrastructure at the bus depots, interact with local residents and welfare beneficiaries during the visit. Pramod Madhav joining me for the latest on that. Pramod, how significant do you think this visit will be for Perambur? He'll now, of course, be known as the Chief Minister, but also the MLA from Perambur. Pramod, if you can hear me, can you see the Chief Minister's cavalcade? What is the sentiment around you?
1: Pooja, we are expecting the Chief Minister to reach the spot by around 3 minutes or something. But here is a massive crowd that is standing at this point, and they've been yelling Yatalabadi and TVK all the time. This is a huge crowd, and look at them. They're also carrying the image of the Chief Minister. This is a portrait that has become much popular over here. If this is the case at this point, imagine these two women who have been standing, sitting on this fence for quite a long time. All are waiting for the Chief Minister Vijay, and close to 300 meters from this spot is where actually the actual program is. But these are the fans who are waiting over here. How long have you been waiting?
2: One and a half hours.
1: So these people have been waiting here for nearly 1.5 hours.
2: Why? 1.5 hours have wait for
1: it. Why?
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1: Do you like him as a leader or as a cinema artist?
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1: So like he claims like he's a leader now, and they're much happy to see him over here. This is the region, such a large crowd is standing over here. Close to 300 meters from this spot is where we have the ration shop, and probably another 2 minutes or so, the Chief Minister will reach here, Pooja. For the day, the event is much simple. He had a review meeting for the education department, post which there are three programs over here. One is to open the actual MLA. He is the MLA of Perambur, and after winning, this is the first time he's coming over here. In fact, as he's inside one of the vans, and he's actually coming through the basin bit as such. So we're expecting him to reach another probable 3 minutes, and then you can also see like people are getting excited over vehicles that are coming over here, and they're expecting the Chief Minister anytime over here soon, Pooja. Then what happened is that like here, there is also a close by ration shop where he's actually handing over ration cards to the beneficiaries of the particular scheme. And then from there, he's actually going to one of the close by bus station just to find the infrastructure development and such. All these are the things that he's actually going ahead and noticing today, Pooja.
0: Oh, tell us, tell the viewer why this visit to Perambur is so significant. It's his first visit since he's won the election.

0: options.
1: It surely is, Pooja. In fact, you could also see that the crowd is standing over here. Now we're also seeing one of the cavalcade motorcade vehicles, one after the other, are also coming over here. He has won from two constituencies. One is Trichy and the other one is Trichy East and the other one is Perambur. He vacated Trichy East and right now he's at Perambur. Ella edhukku wait pannitirukkeenga ivlo
2: neramma ella vijay sir pakkathil wait pannirukkeenga 1 hour wait pannirukkom 1 hour wait
3: pannirukkom
4: evlo neram 2 hours.
1: It is very hot over here and still people have been waiting here for more than 1 hour and 2 hours and such. And as we speak, one by one after the other, the vehicles have also started to come over here, Pooja. All the people, even on that side of the road, you could see that like quite a lot of people are waiting just to see the Chief Minister in his constituency. He has vacated Trichy East constituency and this is a place where he has decided to be from, this Perambur constituency. And all that you see over here are excitement over the balcony as well. People are standing everywhere. People have been standing for close to 2 hours over here and all this is what they want to do, sir, here, Pooja. And you can also see that the vehicle is approaching and each after every vehicle approaches, they can also see a roar of wave and roar of people whistling and shouting TBK just to welcome the Chief Minister here, Pooja.
3: All right, Pramod, we are staying with these visuals. The excitement there for all to see. Of course, there are certain barriers and security protocol in place. So, do you think it's about the public interaction that Vijay is focusing on?
1: Vehicle approaching.
3: Yes, go ahead. Go ahead, show us around.
1: Pooja, one after the other, the vehicles started to approach and the Chief Minister is also inside one of the campaign vehicles over here. This is the first vehicle that you could see that is actually the escort vehicle and just a police protection vehicle that is coming over here, post which the Chief Minister also come over. And you can see that the important aspect here is that like today is not a day about politics, Pooja. It's about him meeting the people of his own constituency and that is why he's like moving slowly, waving to everybody. And the important aspect here is that like for close to 8 kilometers, people are standing. That is the important thing that, you know, you need to see also. These are all people who have been working. I can actually read Toyota over there.
5: Toyota people,
1: you can also see there's one. Somebody who are like working. I've come over here to this Chief Minister. Why are you waiting here?
5: Talabadi coming.
1: Kind of excitement.
5: Class of bunker here, my office of bunker store.
1: They said they have bunked the class, even office over here. How long are you waiting over here?
6: We are
7: waiting more than 45 minutes and we are very excited to watch our CM Vijay.
1: Are you from Perambur constituency?
7: Yes, we are working in Axis Bank. We are waiting so much for excitement, very happy.
1: That is the kind of situation.
5: No, sir.
1: I can see you have bunked your office also. All right. So these are the people who are waiting over here all this while waiting for the Chief Minister. And we are expecting him to reach any minute now. That's the kind of people I'm actually seeing. Like, you know, earlier also Sengotin, the minister, said that it is the women and the youth that voted for the Chief Minister Vijay over here for Tamilnadu Vetri Kazhagam. That completely reflects on the ground as you see over there that the crowd that is standing over here, minimum half an hour, maximum 2 hours. People are waiting and the Chief Minister's arrival is also taking some time as more people, like, you know, the way people are on the road and they're trying to clear the road path for the Chief Minister as well, Pooja. First event is to go. That's also a senior citizen over there. Evlo neramma wait pandringa? You're waiting here for 2 minutes. She's waiting here for 2 hours. Edhukkuma? Veyil evlo neram wait pandringa? Veyil evlo neram wait pandringa? Calls the Chief Minister Vijay as her grandson and to meet him. She's been waiting over here for nearly 2 hours. More vehicles
3: are approaching. Can you ask around for us, what is it about Chief Minister Vijay, Act-Attorney Neta Vijay, that people are queuing up to catch a glimpse of him?
1: Well, certainly, Pooja, here is another crowd that is also waiting. How long have you been waiting over here?
8: For an hour. It's all for Talabadi.
1: All for Talabadi.
8: Yeah,
1: what is it about Talabadi that you want to wait here for so long?
8: Everything about him, TVK.
1: TVK. What about you guys? See, that's the kind of like simple same answer they have over here, Pooja. He also have a child here.
8: 3 hours, sir.
1: You're waiting here for 3 hours with the child.
8: Amma, TVK, Talabadi.
1: You want to do that for Chief Minister Vijay?
8: Amma, Vijay.
1: With your child?
8: Sir, Vijay.
1: How old is your child?
8: Anna.
1: Your brother?
8: Brother.
1: How old is your child?
8: Child. Ashwin.
1: Ashwin.
8: Moon Vaisi. Amma, Moon Manana.
1: All right, and here, Puja, we could see the vehicles moving fast. They're also waiting for the Chief Minister at this spot. This is a kind of situation where people have been waiting, the fans have been waiting, the constituency voters have been waiting for the Chief Minister, and we are expecting him to return anytime soon. In fact, over there, you could also see that the vehicles are taking a U-turn because that is a junction point where the Chief Minister's vehicle will actually take a turn. And there you see, the vehicles also coming over. Wait, that Chief Minister's convoy has also reached, and that's the Chief Minister inside the vehicle who is actually coming over, and they are waiting for the Chief Minister over here. One after the other, the vehicles are on their way over there, that you can see behind. That's the Chief Minister's vehicle who is coming over here with a crowd cheering wildly. You can also see that the Chief Minister who is inside the van waving to the constituency voters over there. That is C. Joseph Vijay, the Chief Minister of Tamil Nadu. After his victory, he is coming to Perambur, and everybody at this spot are gladly welcoming him. For the day, he has three events that is actually mentioned, and this is a crowd that is waiting for the fourth Chief Minister with their hands over as he is waving to them. That is the Chief Minister Vijay, who has reached the spot, Puja. First, he's going to the MLA office. From there, another ration shop. And the third one is his going ahead and going to a bus stand for inspection over there, Puja.
3: That is some craze, I have to say. We've seen enough chief ministers go to the rallies. But Pramod, what you're showing us, and we are full frame right now with the visuals that you're sending for us. Look at that craze for people, for that one glimpse of their chief minister, of Thalapathy, as they're saying. All right, that visual on your screen, ladies and gentlemen, look at that. Smiling chief minister, Pramod Madhav, showing us the enthusiasm. Also, Pramod, I just want to take a minute and appreciate the effort of the security personnel. They've been running for kilometers with the cavalcade. So one word for their effort as well for ensuring Chief Minister is kept protected. And in this heat, the jog that they have to do with the cavalcade. Pramod, show us around. I'm sure people are enthusiastic, shouting and screaming for their Neeta.
1: It surely is, Puja. In fact, the important aspect here is that, like you very clearly mentioned, it is actually a nightmare for the security personnel at this particular area, because I have to tell you, close to 8 kilometers have been completely cordoned, but still, you could see quite a lot of people over here, and they're all waiting over here at this location for the Chief Minister. He's going to spend close to 20 minutes at this spot, and then he's going to leave. But here's a security detail that has been placed at this location. Police everywhere. In fact, you can also see that the police have also come over there to make sure that the crowd is under control, and they are also requesting the people not to stand at the barricades as such. Unfortunately, when it comes to the Chief Minister, a massive crowd swells, Puja. I can clearly see 8 kilometer stretch from people standing across in this side. You could also see my Vijay Irfan is showing on the other side as well, the large number of crowd that is standing for more than an hour, more than 2 hours at this spot for the Chief Minister. And here's also, they have brought their infants, they have brought their children, and all are waiting just to have a glimpse of the Chief Minister. Here is one person who's also wearing a whistle.
0: They are
1: bursting crackers because it's the first time the Chief Minister has come to the Perambur constituency, and that's what he's trying to say, that all these crackers are being burst for the Chief Minister welcoming Vijay to the Perambur constituency, Puja.
3: All right, Pramod, keep showing us these visuals. So there are about 2 to 3 items on itinerary to inaugurate the MLA office, to meet the beneficiaries of his schemes, and also just to ensure a public interaction. There are fireworks also, Pramod, as you're showing to us. The latest visual on your screen, ladies and gentlemen, that's Perambur. That's where that's the ribbon cutting ceremony. I believe that's the MLA office, Pramod, that he has been to the party and to meet the beneficiaries also later.
1: It surely is, Puja. The first event over here is actually inaugurate, open the new MLA office that has been, gone through a kind of refurbishing after the Vijay Chief Minister has become, he's the MLA from this particular constituency. So that decision has been taken over. And once it's been revamped now, the Chief Minister has gone to the place, because that, as an MLA of Perambur, that is his office. And so, to make sure, even though it's been close to 50 days now, he has come in and opened it up, post which he's going to a close by ration shop as well, close to 50 or 100 meters from there. There is a ration Centre where he's going to distribute ration, you know, the ration cards to the beneficiaries, and then he's actually going to one of the bus infrastructure place over here to just to see how the new construction and the revamp has been done over there as well. So all this is for the plan for the Perambur constituency. Imagine, he went to Trichy East first. He actually thanked the people because he had to vacate the constituency over there. Then he went to Karur, and now he has come to Perambur. But this time, like, you know, he's making sure that, like, he's thanking all the people over here. Very clearly, we could also see the enthusiasm of the people who are standing over here, everybody claiming that they've been

0: waiting for 30 minutes, 1 hour, 2 hour. But the important aspect is that they are actually claiming that they are waiting here for their chief minister and the TVK leader, Talapathy. Friends, young children are also waiting here.
1: Vijay uncle.
0: There are also you're not supposed to bring children. Crowd adhigama irukku. So this is a kind of even though so many times we say that enthusiasm is quite a lot, and yes, the temperature is really high, but still people are coming over, and they're actually everybody's over here at this crowd here, Pooja.
2: All right, so these are the visuals on your screen. Pramod Madhav interacting with the children, the elderly. That kind of also shows the kind of impact that he has had on people. Pramod, tell me this. What is your understanding? As we are looking at these visuals of Chief Minister Vijay interacting with officials in Tamil Nadu, this is, I believe, the MLA office. The MLA office.
0: Let me just tell you, this person should be at least 35 and above. This is one crowd, but over here, there also you could also see there are young students, school students, who are also waiting over here. Everybody carrying their badge, their whistle and everything, all waiting here for 1 hour.
2: Oh, the live visual on your screen, ladies and gentlemen, that's Chief Minister Vijay in the MLA office. Now, of course, he's the Chief Minister, the Mukhyamantri of the state, but he's first and foremost the member of Legislative Assembly from Perambur. Trichy East and Perambur, two seats that he had got elected from. He had chosen Perambur. A little bit of a photo opportunity there, going through the files, talking and interacting with people on the ground, officials and party persons there. And then what a victory this has been for an actor turned politician. Pramod, tell me this, the craze that we are talking about, that you're showing to us, is that about the actor? Is this about a hope, a future that many believe Vijay will bring for the southern state of Tamil Nadu?
0: Well, it surely is, Pooja, because the crowd is completely mixed over here, because you can also see one side you have children, on the other side you have elderly people as well. Everybody gathered at this location for only one reason, because the Chief Minister is going to go through this path. But let me just put this question to you. You've been waiting here for quite a long time. You can't hide now. So are you waiting for the Chief Minister or are you waiting for Vijay? Yaarukaga wait pandringa? CM kaagava, Vijay kaagava?
1: Anna kaaga.
0: So she says she's waiting for her brother over here. Is under control, and also the Chief Minister is inside the office right now. He's been greeted by Minister Sengotian, Venkatraman and others, as this is the first time he's coming over here, Pooja.
2: What I was asking you, Pramod, and I would love an answer on that. Do you think this is about the kind of image he's built with people, that it has clicked, that it is about hope for Vijay? And as we look at these visuals on a screen, I noticed something. Tell me, you met the Chief Minister recently with our other colleagues and the Vice Chairperson as well. I hardly see him replying and talking. He's listening intently to everyone. He's listening intently to everything that is being said. But it's more of a nodding, listening, looking than him ordering around and speaking.
0: Well, Pooja, I have to say that he'll tell you that, it's more he shows very much interest into listen to whatever you're saying, and that's what it actually reflects over there. He speaks very quietly only, as far as I've met him multiple times, he speaks very softly. So, but at the same time, whatever we have to say, he keenly listens to them, and that's what also we're getting as a reflection from the people who have met him, be it anybody with a concern or such. The Chief Minister listens to them patiently, even if it's be it 15 minutes or 30 minutes. But the important intent here is that he also has very clearly made it that he will not have the kind of like, you know, the way of acting like former regime, that is a DMK rule, where everything was like the chief minister, MK Stalin, then chief minister, would go ahead and actually give a reply to response to the BJP government. That would be much, much strong. But here he says that he's going to take a kind of a rule where he will actually give a response and make sure that what needs to be done, because it's not like having a kind of fighting response with the people or the chief others. It's more like make things happen. That seems to be the kind of response the chief minister

0: wants, and that's also as a kind of reflection. You know, he's much more very interested and very seems pretty cool to meet with the people. Yes, Pooja.
1: I'll just come back to you because we have the visuals coming in from the MLA office. It looks like completely high-tech with its departments and sections that have been segregated. There is, of course, one, the main office where he just took the seat to. Then there are, as the members of the office are showing him around, looks like full-on the computer systems that have been set up, the data analysis that is being done, possibly showing him how the party is monitoring and observing the local issues around in the Perambur area. Officials are there on guard. And his own image, of course, there on the wall as well in a frame. That is, we are told, the MLA office, which he inaugurated just a short while ago, took the chair to. And now, interacting and looking at how the setup has been done. Completely, of course, newly furnished, a new big office in Perambur. This is now, remember, a VVIP seat for the state of Tamil Nadu. The fact that he won both from Trichy East and Perambur, chose Perambur, it now adds as much of a victory for the people there, but it's a huge responsibility. Isn't it, Pramod? I take that to you. He also perhaps realizes that the constituency that he's chosen will also have to bear fruits. It will have to show that it's the chief minister's constituency.
0: It surely is, Pooja. In fact, earlier it was the Kolathur constituency, and right now we have Perambur constituency, which is adjacent to Kolathur constituency, where this has become a stark constituency. And just like you mentioned, this was the kind of like visuals that we saw was from inside the chief minister's office. And you also see school students over here who have come to meet over here. He is the chief minister. All right. And he's like over here, and he has made all kind of arrangements just to make sure that like people over here all are getting this thing. Because like you mentioned, it has become a stark constituency, but the chief minister has assured that each and every constituency in the state of Tamil Nadu will be treated as a star constituency. But we could very clearly see the kind of development over there. We also saw Sengote and others. But here we have school students. Which standard?
2: 12th standard.
0: 12th standard. You finish your school and come over here.
2: Yeah.
0: What are you doing here?
2: Vijay coming.
0: As a chief minister or as a leader?
2: Vijay.
3: Vijay, chief minister or leader?
2: Vijay.
3: Anna. Leader.
2: Leader.
0: So like this second, everybody's waiting over here. Solangama.
4: நாங்க சிஎம் பார்க்க வந்திருக்கிறோம் வில்லி பக்கத்துல 3 மணி நேரமா நின்னு இருக்கோம் அவர் பாக்குறதுக்கு வெயிட் பண்ணி பாத்துட்டு போனோம்
0: They come here, been waiting here for 3 hours from Villivakkam. Villivakkam. And they've been waiting over for nearly 3 hours all to see Chief Minister Vijay. You want to say something?
4: இங்கிலீஷ் தெரியாது தமிழ்ல பேசினா தெரியும் விஜய் வந்ததுல ரொம்ப சந்தோஷம் தான் அவர் ஆனா வருவாரு நாங்க எதிர்பார்க்கல ஆனா வந்தாரு அதுக்கேத்த மாதிரி திட்டங்களே எத்தனை வந்தா நல்லதுதான் எங்களுக்கு தெரிஞ்சு
0: Interesting point. She says that like she was not, you know, she did not think that the Chief Minister Vijay would come to this spot, but he has come. But she also wishes that the schemes that have been promised also implemented. Yenna mari schemes?
4: எங்களுக்கு எல்லா வசதியும் பண்ணி கொடுத்துக்கிறாரு அதுக்கு ஏத்த மாதிரி இன்னும் பண்ணி கொடுத்தா நல்லா இருக்கும் பெண்களுக்கு இந்த 3 வயசு பசங்க எல்லாம் சாவுறாங்க அந்த ரேப்பிங் அதெல்லாம் இல்லாம இருந்தா கொஞ்சம் சந்தோஷமா இருக்கும் பொண்ணுங்க சுத்தத்துக்கு நிம்மதி வேணும் அவ்வளவுதான்
0: She says that, you know, the security for women and evil children must be increased. But her concern, in the class, Inga?
5: 8th standard.
0: This your name?
5: Rudra.
0: Very important message from Rudra Pooja. She is studying 8th standard and she says that the weight of the school bag must be reduced. Romba weight irukkeengla?
5: Romba weight irukku. Naarna nadakka mudiyala. Romba poga poga inga koon velundiru. Adu ellarkume kashtama irukum.
0: She says, like, you know, the school bag is too heavy that, like, she cannot walk for a very long time. Idha neenga chief minister solan paakringla? CM to solli weight reduce pannuma? Pannuvara? Nambringla?
5: Pannuvanga.
0: Okay. So these are the kind of, like, you know, imagine Pooja. So this person, for her age, she has a concern. And this girl who's studying 8th standard, Rudra, she says that her concern is that the chief minister must reduce the weight of the school bag because it's becoming too heavy. Very important concern, actually. Nalla padikringla?
5: A grade.
0: Right. Thank you so much, Rudra. Rudra says that she's studying really well, but that seems to be the only concern. Huh? Life wait. Sariya, so that's the only concern she wants to address over here, Pooja.
1: All right, Pramod, I would say, well said, young girl. I think you've spoken for many, many students there. And if Chief Minister Vijay's team is listening to what that young girl has to say, you have to adhere to it. These young children can't be carrying such heavy bags and loads. It's also their time and age to enjoy. Stay on with me. I'm also joined by Akshita Nandagopal. Akshita, you met the Chief Minister recently with the Vice Chairperson and News Director and Pramod Madhav. Tell me, is it correct when I saw his body language here? He's been interacting, talking to everyone. But he's quiet. I don't see him ordering around. He's listening.

0: intently. He's listening more than telling them what to do. Is that how Chief Minister Vijay is really?
1: Well, yes, he is an introvert, not someone who speaks a lot or speaks his mind very openly. He kind of processes a lot of what's going on around him, which is what you see in these images as well. This is his office, essentially,
0: yes,
1: Pooja,
0: correct,
1: that he's
0: correct.
1: Inaugurating. Considering it's the MLA office, he has faced a bit of criticism in the run-up to this visit as well. The DMK is constantly questioned, saying, where is he?

0: that he's inaugurating, considering it's the MLA office. He has faced a bit of criticism in the run-up to this visit as well. The DMK is constantly questioned, saying, where is he in Perambur? People of Perambur voted for Vijay. Where is he been? He's not appeared in his constituency just yet. And so now, this being his first visit, he's kind of answered his political critics as far as that particular question goes. Now, the question that will come up is, with this MLA office being inaugurated, what is the kind of transformation as a district, an area like Perambur really will see? This is in the outskirts of Chennai, and so hasn't really seen the kind of full-fledged development that you'd like to see. Perambur is just about 5 minutes away from Kolhatur, which is where Stalin lost from. Okay. So these are constituencies that were always considered to be DMK strongholds, and the fact that they've chosen change, they've chosen and gone with the narrative that Chief Minister Vijay pushed for of Matram, he'll have to kind of walk the talk.
1: What is this craze about? Pramod was on the ground, and I saw this craze among children, elders, women, men. There was a grandmother who said, I've been here since 2 hours. Is it about Vijay the actor, or is it about future and hope for Tamil Nadu?
0: I think it's a bit of both, Pooja. You know, there was obviously star power involved in the mandate that he received, but it was also that talk of, let's give him a chance. So, you know, you can't take away the superstar from the politician. He's chief minister now, but I keep saying this, he's a superstar CM.
1: Okay, superstar
0: right?
1: CM.
0: In fact, any day you go outside the secretariat, he has now got this reputation of every single day reporting to office, almost like a corporate employee. Yeah. Goes to the office at the secretariat at 10 a.m. And in the evening when he leaves, which is usually post 6, 6.30 or so, you'll see a huge crowd, very organic crowd, outside the secretariat every single day to catch a glimpse of him. I was waiting at a signal when his convoy passed by and the people went absolutely berserk, all waving, all trying to catch a glimpse of Vijay. So yes, he's the chief minister, but you know, you see a sense of pride that he is the chief minister of the state. There is a certain amount of, you know, awe. Superstardom, obviously, so they all want to catch a glimpse of him as he passes by. He usually indulges them.
1: Okay.
0: You know, he keeps his window down, he waves to all of the fans, people who are gathered there.
1: Sometimes that he knows, that he understands the kind of people
0: risk. People connect.
1: Yeah.
0: It's just sometimes a security risk. So then he stays away.
1: Akshita, thank you so much for all the latest and telling us from her experience as well about Chief Minister Vijay. Superstar Chief Minister, who now also realizes that the suffix, the chief minister bit, is going to be more important, more significant. He has a huge responsibility. Remember, it's the Stalin shoes he has to fill. There's been a certain tradition, history associated with the Stalins or the Dravidian politics. What is his politics? How is he going to ensure that looks better, turns out better for the state of Tamil Nadu, especially vis-a-vis state-centre relationship? Important days ahead. I'm heading into a very short break, but stay tuned. Coming up next, other stories as well.
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1: Welcome back. I tell you about the top story that's coming in from Vietnam. 15 Indians lost their life when the boat capsized while they were traveling and visiting the country. Now, at this point, we know that investigation has been on. The mortal remains of those whose bodies have been found are being repatriated to India. Embassy officials are in touch. It's been a terrible tragedy that's happened. It's one of the organizations that had taken the employees there. The details that I have, I can tell you. is that the 16 of Indian survivors of the tragedy have been discharged from the hospital and are returning to India, while one remains in critical condition. The vessel was carrying about 36 people, including 32 Indian tourists, three crew members and one attendant. The boat was traveling.

0: travelling from Hanmei, Rhode Island, to Forkyuk's Anthoy Port. It overturned about 400 metres into the sea. Sea conditions were rough, large waves in the area at the time. Investigation is focusing what exactly happened, even though passengers were wearing life jackets.
1: స్టీమర్ వచ్చేసి బోల్డా పడింది, దానివల్ల అలలు ఎక్కువ రావడం వల్ల చనిపోయని చెప్పారు. అతనితో పాటు మా ఫ్రెండ్ వెళ్ళాడు, అతను చెప్పాడు కాల్ చేసి. కానీ మాకైతే ఎటువంటి విషయం అయితే ఏం తెలియదు. మామూలుగా మేము 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
4: இந்திய தூதரகம் தகவல் தெரிவிச்சாங்க, இந்திய தூதரகம் அனைத்து வேலைகளும் பார்த்துட்டு இருக்காங்க. இன்னைக்கு நாளைக்குள் பாடி நாளைக்கு எத்தனை மணிக்கு வரும், நாளைக்குள்ள 8 மணிக்கு தெரியப்படுத்துவாங்க.
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8: 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Machilipatnam and to take care of the health of Mr. Kishore.
0: So this terrible tragedy, but what are possible causes? I want to just take you through the details that we have according to our sources that they are telling us, while I want to reiterate that the official investigation is still underway. What are we looking at here? One by one, remember the causes that are coming across here are rough sea conditions. That already has been specified that possibly because the weather conditions at that point by itself were not completely appropriate. High-speed navigation. That was, despite rough sea conditions, was the captain driving at a high speed? We know the captain has been detained for now. But of course, further investigation will reveal what happened. Also, details that are coming in about mechanical failure, if that happened. Now, this is important. Was there an overloading of the boat? More than a needed number of passengers were on board. There could be multiple causes. There could be one single cause that it led to this tragedy. Poor safety equipment. We know that most passengers usually were wearing a life jacket, but there are other safety equipments that are also needed. Was that not available? What about crew readiness? To be able to understand issues of this nature, that this of course can happen at any time, how ready was the crew with precautionary measures? But I also want to understand here, our research shows that, one, sometimes when the boat overturns, and capsizes. Even if you're wearing a life jacket, it can become extremely difficult to come to the surface. Especially when one is stuck or underwater, it may not be very easy sometimes to stay afloat. And that is one of the reasons that is believed that because the boat had overturned and the gates were shut, that the passengers were not able to come up. But of course, further investigation will really tell us how did the boat even overturn and capsize. I want to quickly take the viewer through what the organization has said. The Larva International Limited, to which these employees had belonged, had said, I want to quickly reiterate, would like to confirm 86 of our partners and employees who were part of the group in Vietnam have landed safely back to India, but the remaining employees and channel partners have stayed back to complete the necessary formalities, and that is with regard to the mortal remains. We cannot begin to imagine what they witnessed and endured. Our hearts are with each one of them and their families as they begin to heal. We continue to remain in close coordination with the Embassy of India in Vietnam, the authorities and the Consulate General, and remain committed to sharing verified updates as they become available. I also want to add here, I am in touch with some of the senior officials of the Larva International Limited, and I do understand that they are in fact on the ground to interact and meet with the family members. And that also is important to remember while these official statements have come in. I want to bring in India Today Global Editor Pranay Upadhyay for the latest on that. Pranay, I was speaking to a senior official of Larva, and it's actually heartening to see they're on the ground in Trichy and they are in touch with the family members. They're waiting for the mortal remains to return as well. So at least the organization understands the kind of sensitivities involved. What are you hearing? When are we expecting the mortal remains? What exactly happened? And what can organizations do on an international incident like this?
9: No, definitely, they owe this kind of a responsibility to at least the employees or the families,
0: yes,
9: of those who got
0: impacted.
9: That's the least. That's the least they can do. But, as far as this incident is concerned, Indian Embassy, Indian officials are in touch with the local authorities there.
0: Okay.
9: And also, in terms of the repatriation of the mortal remains are concerned, those mortal remains are likely to take off at around 4:30 p.m.
0: Okay, so anytime now.
9: Anytime now, India time. And in fact, they are expected to be in Mumbai at around 9:30 p.m.
0: Okay.
9: Tonight. And besides that, around 16 Indians are also, they're on their way back to India. And one Indian national who was undergoing treatment there because he was critically injured, he underwent a medical procedure yesterday. And in fact, he's recovering. His family has also reached there in Ho Chi Minh City and he's recovering. And we expect to get him back as soon as possible.
0: So from Mumbai, then the mortal remains will be sent to
9: the respective state. The state governments have been informed about that thing because you know that out of the list of the 15 individuals, the 15 international, those who lost their life, 10 were from Tamil Nadu and rest from Kerala and Andhra Pradesh. So the respective governments will ensure that their mortal remains reach to their respective places.
0: Okay, appreciate you joining us, Pranay, with the latest. A terrible tragedy has unfolded. 15 lives lost, many of them managed to return and save, but the visuals on your screen also show what possibly could have happened and investigation further underway on this. Now, remember, in instances like this, this is also international protocol that will have to be followed. Embassy officials will have to be taken in confidence. They will have to see and ensure everything is done timely in the most sensitive manner. Also, what does the organization then decide to do when it to take care of the families, the survivors? That also will be very crucial. Let me now take you through about the details that are coming to us from Vietnam. What exactly happened? The lapses that are coming for the fourth, and the big questions are, were weather warnings ignored by officials? Were there rough sea conditions? Were they aware about it? And especially when you have an international group of people who are coming in on a visit, all these precautionary measures should be taken care of. Did the boat carry passengers beyond the prescribed number? Were passengers on board wearing life jackets? According to eyewitnesses, most of them were. But the manner in which the boat capsized, it just became very difficult. And remember, panic also sets in, especially if you are not aware how to come out of the situation or are not a swimmer. Was the rescue operation swift enough? That possibly could have saved more lives. The investigation will reveal if there were safety measures, precautionary measures already at the area where this incident happened. Were passengers trapped in the capsized boat? This will be one of the most important issues, because if you're wearing a life jacket, the least that can happen is that you can come on the surface, stay afloat till the rescue reaches you. How did then 15 people nevertheless lost their life, even though rescue did reach to some other people who were then rescued back to the island? But here, this could be important. If the capsized boat had them trapped, how did the trap happen? Were the gates shut? Were the doors shut? That also will be a part of the probe. Was there an emergency communication or a mayday call? Again, the captain has been detained. He'll be questioned over it. So these are some of the measures. But remember, for on the ground, for the families left behind, these individuals, these employees of the organization went for a tour. It was an, according to my information, an incentive tour that they were sent on. And some of them are never returning home. So the kind of shock that the family members or the next of kin are left to deal with. Right, from Vietnam, I want to now take you to Bangkok. And this is a massive fire that took place. This was through a pub in Bangkok, early hours of Monday. 27 people lost their life. And the visuals, shocking to say the least. I want to give a trigger warning to the viewer watching right now, because the visuals are so shocking. You can see some people who are almost charred, half burnt, running to save their life. Some of them are grievously injured, but at least are alive and have been rushed to the hospital. The blaze swept through the venue in a matter of minutes, trapping dozens inside till the firefighters could manage to bring it under control. Thailand's Prime Minister Anuttin Charnivirakul visited the site after the blaze had confirmed 27 people perished. Most damning revelation in this tragedy was uncovered by the Thai PM himself. One of the key exits was blocked by the pub itself to bar the patrons from leaving the venue without the payment. So this was as done as a measure in an otherwise running pub that nobody leaves without paying. But because of that door closed, at this moment, they couldn't leave. So that means many more victims got trapped in the doomed pub. Prime Minister has also added that many of them were found in different areas, suggesting they were trying to flee the smoke and the flame, but could not. Videos, look at this one, shared by first responders, show flames pouring from the entrance of the building as terrified patrons are rushing to escape. Thick black smoke. The fire, according to our information, erupted shortly after midnight at the pub. This is the Nalat Prau pub in northern Bangkok. Bangkok governor has revealed 22 of 63 people injured in the pub fire in critical condition. And it reminds us of 2022. The club was found to have been used flammable material for soundproofing, lacked proper licenses. This was a nightclub, I remember, in Chonburi province, southeast of Bangkok. 20 people had died there. Today, 27 have lost their life.
10: I asked one musician that happened to be on the stage when the incident took place. He said that there was a fire at the cut out switch, and after that thing happened very quickly, and there was blasting, and everybody tried to free themselves from the smoke and the flame, so many of them were not able to make their way out because they went to the back of the building, try to hide themselves away from the smokes and flames in the toilet, and that's where we found most of the bodies. Right now, we have been able to bring the deceased bodies out. There are already 27 bodies. The rest were sent to hospitals already, and we are still checking.
0: I'm taking you now to Chhattisgarh's Bilaspur. The shocking visual caught on camera when a minor who was driving a vehicle rammed into a scooter and a school bus. In turn, that has led to the loss of life of one individual. In fact, one child has died. The police have detained the four occupants of the car and seized the vehicle. This was a horrific road accident. Look at that on your screen. Preliminary suspicion is that the minor is driving that car. Police are not yet officially confirming it. The driver's age and other details are being investigated. But this visual on your screen shows that it was the two-wheeler, the driver, who was riding. And on the from the opposite side, this high-speed vehicle was coming in. And both these vehicles ram into each other. And the two-wheeler driver, not wearing a helmet, goes topsy-turvy and falls to the ground. I'm told that he has succumbed, but I want to take that confirmation from my colleague Sumi. Rajpan Patel is joining us right now. Sumi, what a horrific accident that has taken place. Just tell us about the area, the incident. What are the cops saying? And have casualties been confirmed in it? One, and is the driver of the vehicle a minor?
11: Yes, absolutely. A horrific road accident has certainly taken place on Bilaspur Smart Road and claimed the life of a young child. And yes, the disease information has been confirmed by the officials. And in fact, it left a scooter driver critically injured as well on Sunday morning. This entire incident took place yesterday. And it once again raises serious concerns over overspeeding and alleged underage driving. Remember, the underage driving has claimed many lives across the country. And according to police, the speeding Kia Carron first rammed into an Activa scooter near Sanjeevani Hospital in the heart of Bilaspur and then crashed into a school bus as well later. The impact was so severe that the scooter was completely mangled while the front portion of the car was badly injured. And the entire CCTV footage that we're talking about of the incident is now widely going viral on the social media, different platforms of social media. It captures the terrifying collision also. The police have certainly detained four occupants of the car and seized the vehicle. But according to the preliminary information, what we got to know from the police officials, the car may have been driven by a minor. Although officials say the driver's age is still being verified, there's no official confirmation has been made so far on that particular front. And the injured scooter rider was rushed to the SIMS hospital, which is the biggest government hospital in Bilaspur. And the child unfortunately succumbed to his injury.
0: The two-wheeler rider was at least wearing a helmet. Maybe that could have saved his life. But also the manner in which the speeding vehicle is coming in has to be charged. The driver will have to be questioned about why was he driving at such a speed. And you can see he's driving. The car is also coming in from the middle direction, not either on left and right. And that also is something that drivers really need to know how to drive. It's led to the loss of life of one person. Appreciate you joining us, Sumi, for the latest. An 8-year-old girl was allegedly sexually molested inside a washroom in a premises. A security guard was immediately taken in custody on suspicion of that molestation. And we are told the breaking is that the accused who sexually assaulted the girl has been remanded to police custody till 18th July by the court. The girl is meanwhile being treated at a hospital. The accused was held soon after a complaint was lodged. This was in a restroom in Mumbai. The incident led to outrage in the area, hundreds of residents gathering outside the Paidhuni police station and demanding exemplary punishment. Police say heavy deployment has been made in the area to prevent a flare-up or untoward incident. The accused guard's image is on your screens. He's the one who's being accused. He's facing the charge of having attempted to or sexually molested this minor child. We are told about an 8-year-old girl in a restroom in Mumbai. We'll try and get more clarity from our colleagues on the ground. Divyesh Singh and our other colleagues have sent us this report. With this ground report, let's dip in.
12: Well, Pooja, this highness and wish.
13: We are right now outside Paidhuni police station in South Mumbai, and this is the location where people in large numbers were protesting on Sunday afternoon. The real incident behind this protest was of a person who hails from Jharkhand, who had taken up a job with a corporate company, a courier company in Paidhuni. He knew very well where the CCTV is and everything, where he took a minor 8-year-old driver's daughter to the office which was not covered under CCTV, and there he was sexually assaulting her. When the mother of the child caught and some of the neighbors who were with the mother. They caught the watchman. They brought him all the way to the Paithoni police station. A large crowd gathered. They sought that the accused Parvez be sent, hanged immediately. They sought an immediate justice and trial. The crowd was so much that the entire road here was blocked. Not just this, the main road was blocked. There was a huge protest right now around 3 o'clock in the afternoon. And that is when the Maharashtra Speaker Rahul Narvekar also had to intervene. He came here. He also had to face some protest, but he managed to convince the people that speedy trial and, of course, speedy justice would be given in this case. And the police right now has been instructed by the politicians that they have to file charge sheet in this case at the earliest and ensure that the speedy trial is met with. Cameraman Kiran Sapkal in Mumbai.
0: Divyesh Singh joins me for the latest on that. Divyesh, I'm keen to also understand here, how possibly was the suspicion on this security guard? Was there some evidence? Was there a proof? And what is the police now aiming for next in this case?
12: Well, Pooja, this heinous and vicious crime was executed by Islam Parvez, 33-year-old security guard working for a godown at Paithoni. And this accused, when he found the girl playing outside her residence in the same locality, he took her inside the godown when no one was watching. The mother and other neighbors, when the girl was not found for quite a long time, they started searching for the victim. And after that, somehow they felt suspicion because the godown door was shut. They barged inside the godown. They forced open the door and found the victim. After which it was found that she had been sexually assaulted by the accused. The accused tried to flee from the spot, but locals who gathered in large numbers who were looking for the victim caught hold of Islam Parvez, and after which he was handed over to the Paithoni police. The Paithoni police arrested him, booked him under sections of protection of children, sexual offences act, and several other sections of BNS. He has been produced in court a while back, and the court, after hearing arguments from the prosecution, remanded the accused till 18th of July.
0: It will be important, I hope, as the investigation proceeds, a watertight case in this case. And any violence against children is where my threshold is. It deserves the strictest punishment. If our children, innocent children, are betrayed in a manner like this, even in where we otherwise would think are safe spaces. I have some news coming in from Gurugram. Let's take a look at that. A software engineer allegedly stabbed his girlfriend to death and then died by suicide. We have the details that are coming in. A terrible story. This is, we are told, a shocking case about a woman's family who grew suspicious and worried that the young woman wasn't answering her calls. They alerted the police. The victim has been identified as Ishara Ayubi, originally from Sitapur in Uttar Pradesh, living in a rented accommodation in Gurugram, Sector 55. A starting investigation suggests that she was stabbed multiple times with a knife. Police have learned that the victim's friend, Shresht Malik, had visited her flat. And that is when a drastic step that was taken after committing Ayubi's murder. I want to immediately bring in Anshul Singh to understand what happened. Anshul, just take us through the timeline. What exactly happened? Is this a case of a love affair, partnership, or a stalking case? What exactly are you hearing from the cops? What happened? Anshul, can you hear me? All right, we will track that details that are coming in. Basically, during the investigation, it's found police were searching for him. They received information about a man's body lying in pieces on the railway tracks. According to police, he took the step after committing Ayubi's murder. So these are the details that are coming in. Shocking case. And perhaps, again, a question mark on what is unfolding when it comes to youth here in the country. On that note, I'm wrapping up this bulletin for now. Stay tuned. News and updates continue on the other side of the bulletin as well. Sonal Mehrotra rejoins. Thank you.
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7: Hello and welcome. This is 5 Live. I'm Sonal Mehrotra Kapoor. Today on the program, it's kind of a bulletin which will be an eye-opener for you, especially on the medical front, because just look at the stock of stories we've got for you today. In Rajasthan, we're reporting after Kota, now there are two other district hospitals which are also reporting maternal deaths, also from cesarean. Remember Kota, where we had reported of 5 deaths? And we had spoken about how 2 of the medicines administered to those new mothers had been either fake or substandard. That inquiry is still on. And while that is still on, here comes news reports of another 8 to 9 mothers dying while giving birth. That's story number one. But talking about mothers, what about the Ladki scheme? Hugely popular in several parts of the country, especially in Maharashtra. And now a CAG audit has found discrepancies. They just did not overshoot the budget in Maharashtra, but it also went into random hands. Details of that entire CAG report coming up on the program. And then there is a story, if patients were not enough, we've got doctors for you, because this time these are doctors in Madhya Pradesh who are treating patients in not just 1, 2, but 3 government hospitals. How, you ask? Well, they take leave in one hospital, then work in the other, then take leave in the second hospital, go and work in the third, at the same time drawing salaries from all 3 as full-time employees. What kind of medical system, healthcare system are we really looking at? This bulletin will take you through all of that. But first up, as always, let me take you through the headlines on Top of 5. Ram Mandir donation embezzlement case has reached the Supreme Court, with the Apex Court now directing the Uttar Pradesh Government Special Investigation Team to file a detailed status report within a week. The report must also include the compensation of SIT. The court has declined the plea for an independent probe as the investigation gathers pace. The Congress has questioned Prime Minister's silence, the scope of the FIR, while the RSS has backed the SIT inquiry and urged Ram Mandir Trust to ensure complete transparency. Supreme Court has stayed the Madras High Court's blanket ban on the slaughter of cows and calves in Tamil Nadu, providing interim relief to the state government. While issuing notice on the Tamil Nadu government's appeal, the Apex Court observed that the High Court's sweeping prohibition appeared to sort of require reconsideration. The state has argued that the order goes beyond the Tamil Nadu Animal Preservation Act 1958, which permits the slaughter of certain unfit cattle under specified conditions, and effectively rewriting the existing law. Tamil Nadu Chief Minister Vijay has visited his constituency today. This is Perambur. His first since storming into power 2 months ago. Vijay received a anxious welcome in the constituency by thronging crowds who had waited for hours to get a glimpse of the actor turned politician turned chief minister. Now, in Perambur, Vijay inaugurated the local MLA office and paid floral tributes to portraits of his ideological leader. TVK is displayed inside the premises. CBI, meanwhile, has filed its closure report in the old Rajendra Nagar coaching centre flooding case, giving a clean chit to two senior MCD officials, saying it found no evidence to prosecute them for criminal negligence. However, the civic body has identified negligence by three building department officials and initiated department action against them on the CBI's recommendation. The case stems from July 2024. You'll remember tragedy at Rao's IAS study circle where three UPSC aspirants drowned after the basement library was flooded. The proposed rollout of WhatsApp username in India remains on hold, with Meta ensuring the government that the feature will not be launched until consultations are complete. In its response to the centre, Meta has outlined reasons for introducing the username feature and its intended purpose as well. Government sources say response is now being examined as officials continue to assess the privacy, security, regulatory implication before any decision on the rollout is taken. Conflicting claims have emerged over the status of the Strait of Hormuz after fresh military escalation between Iran and United States. While Iran announced the closure of the strategic waterway, the U.S. has rejected the claim. CENTCOM says that the strait remains open to international commercial shipping, a position echoed by Donald Trump. Conflict in West Asia continues to escalate meanwhile, with Iran claiming it has launched retaliatory strikes on U.S. military sites in Bahrain, Kuwait, Oman, Jordan following fresh American attacks on its southern coast. The escalation comes amidst a tense standoff over the Strait of Hormuz, while explosions were reported in the Iranian port cities of Bandar Abbas, there is Sikrik, and as well as Kish Island, raising fresh concerns over regional security and global energy supplies. Escalating tensions in West Asia are once again rattling global energy markets, with crude oil climbing to around $80 a barrel amid fears of supply disruption. Concerns over the Strait of Hormuz, a key global oil shipping route, have added to the market uncertainty. For India, which imports most of its oil, 85% of its crude oil to be precise, sustained highest price could put pressure on fuel costs again. And again, inflation and impact on rupee as well. Domestic markets also remained volatile as investors tracked development in the region. Vietnamese authorities have detained the captain of the tourist boat that capsized off the Phu Quoc Island, killing 15 Indian tourists, and investigators probe possible violations of waterway safety regulations. The bodies of the victims are being repatriated now to India, while 16 survivors have been discharged from hospital and one remains in critical condition. Investigators are now also examining whether rough weather, safety lapses, overcrowding, or even delayed emergency response contributed to the tragedy. At least 27 people have been killed after a massive fire ripped through a pub in Bangkok in the early hours on Monday. Thai authorities said a blaze the spread within minutes, also trapping patrons inside. And the Thai PM who visited the site revealed that one of the pub's exits over there had allegedly been blocked to prevent customers from leaving without paying, worsening the tragedy. 63 people were injured, remember, with 22 reported to be in critical condition. And investigations are now underway to probe safety violations behind the deadly fire. Just weeks after Kota shook Rajasthan, the state is now staring at another maternal health crisis. In June, you'll remember, five mothers had died after childbirth in Kota. Five mothers lost their lives after delivery. Five mothers died after childbirth there, and two medicines had failed the quality test. One batch of oxytocin And there was another which was found to be substandard. On oxytocin, the studies had been clear. The reports had been clear. They said that it was zero active medicine. That meant it was just water. And another labor-inducing drug failed quality standards. The investigators went into further investigation. We are told that a larger study on what all drugs were used, what time they were administered in quantity, that investigation is still going on. And even before that chapter had reached its conclusion, another disturbing pattern has emerged. Across two government hospitals in Bilwara and Baswara, 9 women have died within a span of just 1 week. In fact, just between 3 days, July 7th to July 10th. 5 deaths have been reported in Mahatma Gandhi Hospital in Bilwara. 4 more women, including a minor, died at a district hospital in Banswara. Now, every one of these cases involved treatments in the OB-GYN department, and some women underwent cesarean surgeries as well. We are told others were admitted in critical condition. Officials say each case has a different medical history, but together, the deaths have triggered a serious concern over maternal health care and hospital practices in Rajasthan. The Rajasthan government has now ordered an expert-level investigation. Specialist team from Jaipur have been rushed to both the hospitals. A 5-member committee of senior doctors have begun examining every case individually. Now, the investigation is not limited to patient histories alone. Operation Theatre protocol has been reviewed. Medical records are being asked and scrutinized. And medicines are administered during the treatment, well, that remains to be in focus. Equipment used inside the Operation Theatre, all of these things are now being questioned. Investigators, we are told, are also examining whether infection control measures were followed, whether standard operating procedures were adhered to, and whether there were any gaps in emergency response. But the statement of doctors and nurses are still being recorded. Officials have promised department action if negligence is established. And preliminary assessment paints a very complex picture. Unlike in the case of Kota, where most of the mothers had reached the hospital in good health, in some of the cases this time around, severe anemia has also been cited. One woman reportedly suffered complications linked to extreme high blood pressure during surgery as well. And another patient was brought to the hospital in an already critical condition. But having said that, isn't what the emergency response in hospital is all about? Authorities so far insist that these are only preliminary observations. The final cause behind each of the deaths will be determined only after expert reports, laboratory analysis and complete review of the treatment records. But for many families, those answers cannot come soon enough, because childbirth should never become a journey from labor room to the morgue. The timing of these deaths has also intensified public concern. Coming so soon after the Kota revelations about substandard medicines, every fresh maternal death is raising new questions about oversight, about quality control and accountability in public healthcare system. Are hospitals adequately prepared to manage these pregnancies? Not all are high risk after all, remember. Were emergency treatment protocols really followed? Were medicines, equipment, operation theatres functioning like they should have? Or are these isolated medical tragedies being linked only because of their proximity in time? Because here's the thing, Rajasthan is not short on committees or inquiries. What it has been short on is consequences. Kota gave us a fake drug racket that slipped through the system meant to catch exactly this. Bilwara and Banswara are now giving us 9 more names, 9 more families, and the same question asked all over again. A probe that ends in a report nobody reads does not save the next mother on the operation table. What will actually change is whether accountability this time comes before another death is reported, another mom dies, another new mom. a newborn there is left without care. And all of this has to happen before, not after. My colleague Sharath Kumar joins us for more details on this story. Sharath, hame thoda bataiye detail mein ki pehle humne jab Kota deaths ki baat kari thi, usme ek detail investigation nikal kar aaya, jisme hame ye samajh mein aa raha tha ki jitni bhi mothers to be 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
7: 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A meeting of sorts has been called in, and the Rajasthan Health Minister, who earlier made some really obnoxious comments, is finally sitting down to acknowledge what went wrong over there. So that's a step in the right direction. But I want to understand this from you, ki is samay jo ye sari baatcheet chal rahi hai, isme jo pehla kota ki death hui, उसके बारे में कोई डिस्कशन नहीं है? बहुत सारे सैंपल्स उठाए गए थे, बहुत सारी आपके मेडिसिन का टेस्ट होना था, उसमें से सिर्फ 2 ही का रिजल्ट क्यों निकल कर आया है?
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7: couple of minutes ago, let us play out that reaction for our viewers as well, and then we'll go back to Sharad.
8: सबसे हमारे उच्च जितने भी उच्च अधिकारी के हैं सब लोग आए हैं, और जैसे कोटा में जो हादसा हुए थे, जोधपुर में जो प्रॉब्लम आया था, बीकानेर में आया था, ये सब इनको प्रिंसिपल्स को सुपरिंटेंडेंट को बुलाया 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
7: All right, the health minister there saying that he will get to the root cause of it, a bit of a learning curve for himself, because remember last time around when the Kota deaths were reported, he was the one to come out and blame the weather, blame the condition of the women, but this time around he seems to be taking it a tad more seriously. Sadly, 9 more lives are lost. We'll stay put on that story as it progresses, but for the moment, talking about women, let's talk to those in Maharashtra. From one of Maharashtra's biggest welfare programs to one of its biggest audit red flags, the Mukhyamantri Majri Ladki Bahin Yojana was launched to put money directly into the women's hands. Now it is under the CAC scanner for excess spending, poor fund management, and even budget lapses. The findings are pretty stark. The Controller and Auditor General says that the scheme saw an excess expenditure of 3,541 crore rupee. The Women and Children Development Department spent 33,237 crores against the authorized budget of some 29,000. And here is the part that should really worry you. The department gave no specific justification for spending so far beyond what was approved. And that's not all. There is a question of where the money sat as well. The audit says that between January and March this year, 15,586 crore rupees was pulled out of the treasury, parked in something called a virtual personal deposit account. Think of these now as holding accounts, money kept aside before it's actually spent. The CAC says there was no immediate need to withdraw this money at all. And that it goes against a basic rule of public finance, public expenditure. According to the auditor, you draw money when you need to spend it, not before. The audit paints a larger picture as well of weak planning, poor budget estimation as well, weak control over expenditure as well. Practices that, in the auditor's words, in CAG's words, undermine the legislature's ability to keep a check on public money. Strong words there. So what does the CAG want fixed? A realistic count of beneficiaries before the budget is drawn up. Allocation that match actual need. No parking of funds in deposit accounts. And treasury withdrawals linked directly to real, immediate spending, not some temporary holding. Now, if you just look at the numbers, why does it matter so much? Remember the timing. It was launched in the June of 2024. The scheme puts 1,500 rupees every month into the bank account of the eligible women between 21 and 65. It had covered more than 1.5 crore beneficiaries, making it one of the largest welfare programs in the state. The timing, you'll remember. And while the audit was going on, a separate verification exercise was quietly reshaping the beneficiary list. And RTI reveals that 92 lakh names have been removed from the scheme. And the single biggest reason there was incomplete KYC, which alone accounts to about 62 lakh removals. Another 16 lakh were dropped because family income crossed 2.5 lakh eligibility limit. Over 4.4 lakh were removed because a family member worked for the government. So overall, the expenditure should have been less than what was accounted for, not more. But there is more. Because some were already benefiting from another welfare scheme. Some households had more than 2

0: not questioning why the state wants to support women financially. What it is questioning is whether a scheme this large was actually planned, budgeted, run with the financial discipline that was required. The scrutiny that should have been done before spending what you and I pay as taxes. So the question is pretty simple. Why did spending overshoot the 3,541 crore rupees? Why were thousands of crores parked away instead of being spent when needed? And could better planning, tighter controls have stopped these irregularities? Who benefited from these irregularities? That is going to be the next leg of this investigation. But let me cut across to my colleague Mustafa Sheikh, who has been tracking all these developments as well. Mustafa, to be clear, these allocations were made when Shinde Sena was in power. So once the auditor says that there are irregularities, what happens next? And how exactly is their alliance partner now, Devendra Fadnavis's BJP, in Maharashtra responding to these questions that have been raised by the auditor?
1: Well, three things interestingly, Sonal. First, even if the chief minister has changed, the women and child development minister remains the same as in Shinde's government and Fadnavis government, which is Aditi Tatkare. The CAG has raised the issue about the payments, which is amounting to 3,500 crores. What we know is that 94 lakh beneficiaries have been removed because they were ineligible, and Maharashtra government has already spent around 14,000 crore rupees on this entire people, which is not coming back because now they are not anymore the beneficiary. And we are talking about this of a state which just for this year in 26-27 has 11 lakh crore rupees debt. So this is something which any government would take seriously. Now the CAG report has come. We know how many beneficiaries were added who didn't deserve the money and have been given. There is a debt which is mounting each and every year on Maharashtra. So now what happens? It's the state government, the central government to decide whether any heads will roll, any action will be taken, any prudent steps are needed financially for this scheme. Is something we'll have to wait and waiting for that. Well, whether there will be a constructive action on those who have spent this money, because we're talking about easily thousands of crore rupees, and what accountability will be they given. And also, this is not repeated in next year, is something whether some steps will be taken to make this correct. Back to you.
0: But Mustafa, help me understand, how exactly has Devendra Fadnavis responded to this?
1: Well, interestingly, Sonal, that the assembly session of Maharashtra was going on, and this CAG report, maybe the timing has to be questioned. The CAG report came in on the last day of this assembly session. It was a three-day assembly session. The CAG reports were released on the last day of the assembly session. And clearly, since then, the public accountability has been missing. There has been no public appearance by the chief minister on any function to basically give details on what has happened and how now the CAG has highlighted action will be taken or not. As we were saying, that the Women and Child Development Minister of Maharashtra remains the same as it was in the last government, who is Aditi Tatkare, and from her department, the accountability of around 3,541 crores is missing. And also, there has to be responsibility on someone who kept adding the beneficiaries as they come. There are many men who have taken beneficiary becoming a woman.
0: Yeah, but Mustafa, help me understand this. This is a serious question. This is not an allegation of corruption by the government or by the opposition. This is not an allegation raised by a whistleblower. This is not a question that media has raised. This is government's own auditor saying, you've got it wrong. Are you saying the chief minister is not planning any probe on this? There will be no inquiry further?
1: Well, we know for a fact that there have been hundreds of inquiries which have been ordered. There have been SITs which have been formed, CIDs, the cases have been given. But have there been a concrete action? Has there been somebody who has held accountable for? And also one of the questions to ask is whether if Maharashtra would be a non-BJP governed state, would the reaction be the same as it is today? So these are questions.

0: which are coming to people's mind after the CAG reports, given the fact that 94 lakh beneficiaries have been removed, they were given money which they didn't deserve, and whether even if today the state starts taking back thousands of crores which were given to them, what is the timeline that they will get the money back? Because there are a lot of schemes. Forget fixing accountabilities. There are social justice schemes, farm loan waiver schemes, many other things which are pending in a state like Maharashtra, which also has 11 lakh crore debt only for 26-27. So these are questions which are really related to public money and accountability of public money, and the government is guardian of this money, and they are the people who are at fault. So we are waiting as to what action will be taken against people who are guilty.
1: Mustafa, you're saying no action so far has been taken, no inquiry, no further investigation to who went wrong, who is to be held responsible has been taken up by the Devendra Fadnavis government. This is indeed something. But help me understand this. Who ordered a CAG report in the first place, or is this procedural?
0: Yeah, it is a routine basically that all the government schemes, like with the Ladki Behan scheme, there has been an irrigation scheme which is going on in Maharashtra. The CAG report has come out for that too. So it's on the government schemes, whether the money is being spent rightly or not is something which is studied. There was a CAG report in 2023 on the spending which was made by Brand Mumbai Municipal Corporation. In that too, a lot of corruption allegations were made. So as a routine, this basically of the, because it was a flag flagship scheme of the Maharashtra government, public funds were being spent. CAG had ordered had done an audit of this entire spending, and they have come out with the report.
1: All right, Mustafa, keep chasing the story. We'll come back to you, and we would love to get a reaction from the Maharashtra Chief Minister himself, that under his nose, the same minister has been carrying out the scheme. Such major discrepancies there. What exactly will the government do? This is how exactly will they answer the people whose taxpayers' money has gone into these schemes? It's something we'll be tracking here on 5 Live. But for the moment, switching tracks from Maharashtra to Kerala, where an 18-month-old boy in Kerala has died days after being administered an anesthesia to stitch a lip surgery. Now, allegations of medical negligence have sparked a police case, protests and high-level probe as well. What happened that what should have been a regular procedure took such a deadly turn for this toddler? Here's a report.
2: A fall while playing, a small cut on the lip, and what should have been a routine procedure turned into a tragedy. 18-month-old Devan Shorya was taken to a private hospital in Payyanur in Kerala after suffering a minor lip injury. Doctors decided to stitch the wound under anesthesia. But moments after the anesthesia was administered, the toddler's condition deteriorated. According to the family, Devansh never regained consciousness. After battling for 5 days in critical care, the child died on July 10. The grieving family has accused the hospital of negligence, prompting police to register a case against the anesthetist. Protests also erupted outside the hospital, demanding accountability.
3: അവരുടെ സൈഡിൽ ഒരു പ്രശ്നം ഇല്ല എന്നുള്ള രീതിക്കാണ് ആദ്യം മുതലേ പറഞ്ഞത്. അപ്പോൾ സ്വാഭാവികമായിട്ട് ഇത് സംഭവിക്കാൻ ഒരു ആയിരത്തിൽ ഒരാൾക്ക് സംഭവിക്കാൻ എന്നുള്ളൊരു ചാൻസാണ്. പക്ഷെ അനസ്തേഷ്യ കൊടുക്കേണ്ട ഒരു 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
2: The hospital, however, has denied any wrongdoing, claiming the child suffered an unforeseen cardiac arrest immediately after anesthesia and that every possible effort was made to save his life. With emotions running high, the police have now constituted a medical board to examine whether anesthesia was necessary, whether the dosage was appropriate, and if there was any medical negligence.
4: DMO will inquire that matter. And we have given complaint to police department also.
5: It is a private hospital,
4: but it should not be done that type of treatment. This is a very serious thing. We will look into it.
2: A minor injury, a major tragedy. Now, a medical board's findings could determine whether this was a rare medical complication or a preventable loss. Bureau report, India Today.
1: Unfortunate case on case of medical negligence that remains to be seen. But stories of these emerging from Kerala, said to be the heart of medical health care. South said to be having cutting edge medical services. That is indeed shocking. But talking about what has been shocking, let me take you to a story from Madhya Pradesh, where fresh revelations are putting Madhya Pradesh's public healthcare system under a greater scrutiny, where allegations are that of one doctor drawing salaries from three government postings to an alleged fake MBBS degree racket that secured public jobs. With forged documents, investigators are now probing multiple layers of suspected fraud. Questions are now mounting over how these lapses escaped the system and for how long will this continue to be the case.
5: The ghost of Madhya Pradesh healthcare system refused to disappear. Days after a ghost hospital expose, fresh scandals have surfaced. A doctor allegedly drawing three salaries and a fake MBBS degree racket. What began as a bribery case soon uncovered as even bigger shock. Contractual Dr. Mahesh Sharma found appointed to three posts. Investigators found he was allegedly on the payroll not just in Shahdol but also Khargone and Shiopur. Officials are now probing how the system allowed it to happen.
6: ये हमारे यहाँ पे फरवरी 2023 से पदस्थ है संविदा चिकित्सक है.
7: तो अब क्या कार्रवाई होगी?
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5: But that was just one shock. Police busted an alleged fake MBBS degree network that investigators say helped secure government jobs. Police investigations allegedly uncovered a fake MBBS degree network that investigators say charged 4 to 5 lakh rupees to arrange forged degrees and government jobs. The National Health Mission said 9 doctors who allegedly used forged documents have been removed from service. FIRs have been registered and a statewide verification drive is now underway.
8: हमने इसकी पुष्टि कराई मेडिकल काउंसिल से और ये ज्ञात हुआ कि इनका रजिस्ट्रेशन जो उन्होंने लगाया है वो ओरिजिनल रजिस्ट्रेशन की रेप्लिका मतलब एकदम हूबहू उसका कॉपी लगाया है जिसमें इनका नाम बस अलग था. वो रजिस्ट्रेशन कुछ में कुछ के रजिस्ट्रेशन नंबर्स किसी और के नाम पर दर्ज हैं. तब इनके खिलाफ हम लोगों ने FIR दर्ज कराई है और इनको नौकरी से भी हमने टर्मिनेट किया है.
5: The Congress says these are not isolated lapses but signs of a healthcare system in crisis.
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5: Facing mounting questions, the health minister has promised strict action.
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5: Days ago we exposed a ghost hospital in Madhya Pradesh. Now there are fake doctors. The bigger question: if the system can't verify its own doctors, how can patients trust it? With Ravish Pal Singh, Bureau Report, India Today.
1: Excellent reporting there by my colleague Ravish, who joins us now for more details on this story. Ravish, kya kare insaan? 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
1: 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your office at 6 o'clock in the evening. 20 minutes later, your car is sitting in 2 feet of water and not moving. Now, this is not a scene from some flood-prone corner of the country. This is what is happening in Gurugram, in Bengaluru, in Noida, in the heart of Mumbai as well. And the question that hits you first is, before you even start thinking about how you're going to get home, is whether your insurance is going to pay for all of this. Or you just watch several lakh of rupees just go underwater with the car. Because here is what actually runs through your mind in that moment. Not the water, not even the car. It is the math. How many phone calls is this going to take? How many times will you say the same 3 sentences on different customer care voices? Will the surveyor come on a weekend and will burn away your Saturday sitting in a garage with a, you know, waiting? Will you be sitting there waiting as a man arrives in a clipboard? And somewhere at the back of it all, the real fear, what if after all of this, there is still no insurance cover? And that is the part nobody wants you about. The car gets fixed eventually. Your weekends don't come back all the time and money does not. So let's actually look at what decides whether this is a 2-week story or a 2-month one, whether your policy pays out cleanly or whether you spend your monsoon fighting for it. The first thing to know if your car is flooded, the first thing to understand is not that all car insurances are the same. If you only have a third party insurance, the kind that is legally mandatory in India, it protects the other person's car or the other person if you hit them. It does nothing for your own vehicle. So your car is submerged and all you hold is a third party cover, then every one of those phone calls end in the same way. You are paying for the repair yourself. Comprehensive insurance is the one that really matters here. It covers your own car for accident, for fire, for theft, for what insurance calls natural calamities. That includes floods, storms, cyclones and landslides. So if waterlogging swallows your car on a Delhi road or a Mumbai underpass, a comprehensive policy is designed to pay for that damage. But this is the difference that you need to know. The difference between a claim and a total loss to your own bank account is just understanding the difference insurances out there. Now, here is where people get caught up and where those phone calls really multiply fast. Even with comprehensive cover, the engine is a separate story. If water gets into the engine and you switch on the ignition or try to restart the car while it is still flooded, it is called a hydrostatic look or a lock there. More standard comprehensive policies do not pay for that kind of engine damage because insurance or insurers treat it as a consequential loss. Something had happened because of a decision you made after the flood, not because of the flood itself. The only way to protect yourself here is an add-on called engine protection cover. If you have that sitting on top of your comprehensive policy, water damage to the engine, to the gearbox and other internal parts gets covered too. So the single most important thing to remember here is if your car is caught in the flood, do not try to start the engine. Do not even attempt it once. Call your insurance roadside assistance number and get the car towed instead. The one decision in the first 5 minutes is very often the difference between covered claim and weeks of arguing with claims desk. Now on the tree falling on your car scenario, there have been so many of those. Now, strong winds during storms and cyclones often uproot the trees and poles, and when they fall onto the parked or a moving vehicle, the damage is treated the same way as the storm-related losses under own damage or comprehensive cover. If this happens to you, the advice is to resist the urge to move the fallen tree or clean it yourself and call your insurer first. If it happens to you, the process matters as much as the policy. This is where those, you know, all of you make the mistake. You have to photograph the damage from multiple angles before you touch anything. Take a video if you can. Note the time, location if possible. Get a passerby or a neighbor as a witness. Call your insurer within 48 hours of the incident. Most policies specify this as the window of claim intimation. Do not get the car repaired before the insurance surveyor actually arrives. And a few other things that really are worth knowing here is that before the season gets worse, depreciation on parts can quietly shrink your payout unless you have zero depreciation cover as well, sometimes called bumper to bumper. And if your car has been declared a total loss, meaning the repair cost is higher than 75% of the insurance declared value, the threshold that comes directly from IRDAI's own motor insurance regularities, now you get paid the IDV minus the value of the wreck as well, rather than the cost of repair. The larger point here that I'm trying to make is that comprehensive insurance is not optional anymore, not in a country where monsoon has become unpredictable. And even comprehensive insurance is not complete without the right add-ons, engine protection, zero depreciation, roadside assistance. These used to be things people skip to save a few thousand rupees a year. This season, they are the difference between manageable repair bill and a summer spent on hold. With that tip over there, we're going to wrap it up. Health Wealth coming up on the other side.

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5: Game versus Paraguay, Messi does a foul. Here Egypt scores with four passes. After that, Argentina did 15 passes. VAR went, VAR came down and said no. And that's a loss that Argentina suffered to Paraguay in a qualification. That's the same team. You can go so far back as to where the move started. It does not matter whether there are four passes, 10, 5. If possession had changed hands, if Argentina had possession, I agree, yes, then it should have stopped.

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Hello and welcome. Good evening. You're watching Super 6 here on India Today. I'm Akshita Nandagopal, getting you all the top stories that we're tracking this Monday evening. What have we got lined up for you? With the spotlight on the southern states, we're going to tell you first about Chief Minister Vijay's visit to Perambur, his constituency, his first visit since becoming Chief Minister. What were the highlights? What are the decisions that have been taken? And we'll give you a sense of the crowds that gathered and surged in Perambur to catch a glimpse of the Chief Minister. So those highlights coming your way. We're also going to be getting you the latest on the Vietnam boat tragedy. Yes, a lot of questions about accountability, about lapses, about negligence, and whether that led to that boat capsizing. But ultimately, 15 Indians have lost their lives, 10 of those from the state of Tamil Nadu. We'll get you an update on all the bodies that are being repatriated, headed to India as we speak. So those updates coming your way in this edition of Super 6. I'm Akshita Nandagopal. Let's begin with the headlines. Tamil Nadu Chief Minister visits his constituency, Perambur, for the first time after becoming Chief Minister, inaugurates new MLA office, kicks off ration card drive in Perambur. Supreme Court seeks status report from the SIT probing embezzlement of donations at the Ram Temple in Ayodhya, says it will hear next week a batch of petitions seeking court-monitored CBI investigation. Probe launched into Vietnam boat tragedy that claimed lives of 15 Indian tourists off Vietnam's southern island of Phu Quoc. Captain of the boat detained. Bodies of 15 victims being repatriated to India. Huge fire engulfs a pub in Bangkok, killing at least 27 people and injuring at least 63. Firefighters bring the blaze under control. Fragile US-Iran ceasefire continues to unravel. US insists Hormuz remains open to all commercial vessels. Iran claims American aircraft carrier and refueling platform in Oman targeted. And say hello to the Queens of Lords. Indian women's cricket team scripts history by thrashing England by 270 runs. Bagged their maiden win at the Mecca of cricket.

0: And we begin with all of the highlights coming in on Tamil Nadu Chief Minister Joseph Vijay's visit to his assembly constituency of Perambur. The visit marks his first to the constituency since assuming office as Chief Minister. The Chief Minister formally launched the state's ration card distribution program, with the first 10 beneficiaries receiving their cards. He also went ahead and inaugurated his own office, the MLA office in Perambur. And remember, there's a lot of focus on how he'll perform as the MLA. The DMK has been lashing out at Chief Minister Vijay, questioning why for the last 2 months he hasn't visited his constituency despite it being in Chennai. And it looks like he's answered his critics by now visiting Perambur, inaugurating the MLA office, also handing out, as I said, beneficiaries of a ration card scheme, which he says there were many who were, in fact, in line to get those benefits but weren't officially brought onto the system. He's changed that now. Vijay also inspected bus depot infrastructure in his constituency and interacted with local residents and welfare beneficiaries. Huge crowds that had gathered in Perambur to catch a glimpse of Chief Minister Vijay as he reached his constituency for the first time. Pramod Madhav is joining us live from Chennai with more details on this. Pramod, before we talk about the highlights of Chief Minister Vijay's visit to Perambur, one big talking point has been that during his visit to his constituency, there were no hoardings, no posters, no boards put up welcoming Chief Minister Vijay, as is unfortunately the norm across the country for politicians when they visit a particular constituency or district. Can you confirm that for us? You were in Perambur. What was the situation?
1: It absolutely is, Akshita. In fact, we are standing on this side of the bridge, and over that side of the bridge is where the particular event occurred. And this is where a kind of place called as Vyasapadi. And there only there is actually the Chief Minister Vijay's Perambur office at that particular location. But you could also see, be it former Chief Minister or before that, during the period of Jayalalitha, this entire place will be completely covered with flags, hoardings and banners. But you could not see anything like this at this spot right now. That was quite surprising. It was just people. We can clearly see that the kind of like craze and the kind of like, you know, fanfaring for the Chief Minister, that continued even today. And quite a lot of people were standing there claiming they had come there to meet their brother, to meet their one of the eldest person, elder senior citizen over there said that she had come over there to see her grandson. So that was the kind of love and affection the Chief Minister saw in that particular location. And people were standing there for close to 2 hours waiting to see the Chief Minister at this location. Three events were for the day. One is to open the, you also saw that the MP, Perambur constituency MLA building, then the ration shop, and then he also has gone to actually inspect a bus depot. But very clearly, none of the places we inspected, there was any kind of boarding or flag placed over there, Pooja. Akshita.
0: Okay, so going by the images that Pramod has shown us, you see those hoardings right atop, usually billboards that have these flashy symbols of the politician's face welcoming him or her. That's empty. The pillars, which are usually full of posters, all of it removed. If this is indeed going to happen across Tamil Nadu to welcome change, it hasn't happened just yet. I will highlight that while this has been the situation in Perambur, it's a change we're yet to see across Tamil Nadu, for that matter, across Chennai, where you still see so many hoardings of political parties, including that of the TVK. We did hear the Chief Minister Vijay sent out a directive that he doesn't want these posters. He's walking the talk in his own constituency. Let's hope it's also change that we see across the state. But let's focus on the Perambur visit as well, Pramod, because there's been a lot of politics over it. In the last few weeks, the DMK has constantly been questioning the Chief Minister, when will you take time out to visit Perambur? It's in Chennai. Why haven't you visited your constituency yet? So much so that they even taunted the voters of Perambur, saying, look who you voted for. He's disappeared. What kind of change is Chief Minister Vijay speaking of in Perambur?
1: One thing is very certain, Pooja. Akshita, the important aspect here is that, like, when the Chief Minister came over there, starting from secretary to all the place, very clearly that the barricades and everything was placed, and I can actually say a minimum of 8 kilometers. And the people were standing there a minimum of 30 minutes to almost 2 hours. They were waiting for there patiently. It was really hot. And even after that, they were waiting there. We asked them, like, some even carried children, and we asked them, what is the reason? They simply say that they want to see their brother and such. So the love has not, come down in any manner, even though the opposition has questioned so many ways, stating that the Chief Minister has not gone to Perambur, his own constituency. What the Chief minister did was that he first went to Trichy East, then he went to Karur, and finishing all that, because first he vacated his constituency to Trichy East, he has to resign from there. Then it was about the Karur, the important issue for TBK, which he also resolved, at least through the speech over there. And now he has come to Perambur, where he has initiated various other programs for the day, Pooja. Akshita.
0: Okay, Pramod, getting us all of those details, the highlights really of Chief Minister Vijay's Perambur visit. I'll just break down the images that we have. That's a picture from a bus depot of Chief Minister Vijay kind of inspecting the infrastructure, entering some of these buses to see really what kind of facilities are provided for residents of Perambur and the infrastructure at the bus depot. So you can see him inspecting the situation there, what kind of facilities are provided for commuters in Perambur. He's getting a debrief clear. As he was seen walking around, getting a sense of what the depot looks like and going into the buses. You will remember that Chief Minister Vijay is reportedly also directed that here on in Tamil Nadu, there will only be AC buses. That's one set of images there. Besides this, he also distributed ration cards to beneficiaries. The TV case contended that there were many who were yet to get these dues despite being eligible. So they're fixing that. And very symbolically, Chief Minister Vijay chose to do that from his constituency. Then, of course, right atop at the top of this visit, he started off by inaugurating his MLA office, where he was, in fact, accompanied by officials. And that is the moment where he cut the ribbon and entered his own office, the MLA office. So we'll see how much time he really manages to spend in his constituency. It's the outskirts, largely, of Chennai, just about, interestingly, 10 minutes away from Kolhatur, where Stalin lost from. Okay, let's move on to the big political battle in Tamil Nadu, where you've got now attacks from both the DMK and AIADMK, both predicting that this government will collapse. The DMK has repeatedly said this, that the Vijay government will not last. Now they're saying that be rest assured that Stalin will return as chief minister in a matter of 6 months. This is the comment made by MLA Anita Radhakrishnan. And then you have the AIADMK. Senior leader Rajendra Balaji, who's claimed that if one nationwide election is implemented, the TVK government may be reduced to a three-year term. It's for the first time that you have the AIADMK pretty much echoing what the DMK has said. And this at a time when some reports suggest that there are many more AIADMK MLAs who are going to resign and join the TVK. That number could go right up to even 10. We're hearing. Let's get you details in this report.
2: Cinema Nadikumadi, Vijay in Badi, Arasilikwandar Joseph Vijay in Badi, Tirichele, Christopher Kolle, Poinar in the Chana, Mutupot in Arapadi, Tayder Mudinapan, Tirichundar Kundi, Tayder Mudivakumanal, Arakura in Berkaha, Tirichundar Kundi, Tayder Mudinapan. Single Chukiti, Abi Vela Chukiti Parade, Alavarjan, our Naran normal period, either Rowdy Mayanakra. You ask you on a Rowdy Mayanakra? Watch a Pitna, Unuria Tada and Naga? You put around in the Achirko? 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
0: அவருக்கு The countdown is on for the release of Vijay's last film, Jananayagan. It's faced hurdle after hurdle, but finally, with the censor board giving the clearance, it's expected the next 2 days, 2 weeks, I beg your pardon, to see the light of day in India. But already, the film is getting set for its release abroad. The uncut version, all set for release in the United Kingdom. Let's get you details in our next report.
4: One last film, one final celebration. And an unforgettable farewell to Thalapathy Vijay's illustrious cinematic journey. As Jananayagan inches closer to its theatrical release, anticipation continues to soar among fans worldwide. Keeping the momentum alive, the film's UK distributor has now officially announced that the much-awaited entertainer will release across the United Kingdom on July 24th. Meanwhile, Vijay recently confirmed that the film has successfully completed its censor formalities and received an A certificate, clearing another major milestone ahead of its theatrical release. Interestingly, the certification process came after a prolonged back and forth with the censor board, which reportedly suggested 12 modifications before granting clearance. These included the removal or alteration of scenes featuring a falling national flag, reference to Vijay's political party Tamilaga Vetri Karagam, along with certain abusive and religiously sensitive words. However, while the makers are yet to officially announce the film's worldwide release date, reports suggest that Jananayagan is expected to hit theatres later this month. Directed by H. Vinod, the film boasts a star-studded ensemble featuring Mamita Baiju, Pooja Hegde, Prakash Raj, Bobby Deol, Gautam Vasudev Menon, Priyamani and Narayan in pivotal roles.
5: I am coming!
4: Interestingly, Jananayagan is the official remake of the national award-winning Telugu blockbuster Bhagwant Kesari. Which was released in 2023 and starred Nandamuri Balakrishna and Sri Leela. With overseas bookings now underway, censor hurdles behind it, and anticipation soaring among fans, Jananayagan is shaping up to be more than just another commercial entertainer. It's promising to be an emotional farewell to one of Tamil cinema's biggest superstars before he turns the page to a new chapter in public life.
5: I am coming!
4: Entertainment Bureau, India Today.
0: Let's get you the latest updates coming in on the Vietnam boat tragedy and the repatriation of the 15 Indian nationals, their bodies back to India. The India Embassy in Vietnam has issued a statement saying the mortal remains of the 15 Indian nationals have departed from Ho Chi Minh City to Mumbai by Vietnam Airlines and will arrive at 9:30 p.m. in Mumbai. The Indian Embassy has also confirmed that the governments of Andhra Pradesh, Kerala and Tamil Nadu are closely coordinating transportation of the mortal remains to their final destination in their respective states. Remember that of those who have deceased, 10 of them are from the state of Tamil Nadu, 3 from Andhra Pradesh and 2 from Kerala. At this point, the Indian Embassy confirming that the mortal remains are being brought back to Mumbai as we speak. Let's get you all the details about this tragedy in our report.
6: A journey meant to create memories leaves many in tears. On Saturday, a speedboat carrying 32 Indian tourists and 4 crew members capsized off Vietnam's southern island of Phu Quoc. The vessel, operated by Minh Hue Phu Quoc Trading and Tourism Company Limited, was travelling from Hon Mae route to An Thoi port, where it overturned barely 400 metres from shore. In just a few moments, fun and frolic gave way to panic, and joy turned into heartbreak. Even before rescue teams arrived, local residents jumped into action, pulling survivors from the water and performing CPR in desperate attempts to save lives. 15 Indian tourists lost their lives, while several others were rescued. The victims are now on their final journey home. The tragedy has cast a shadow of grief across South India. 10 of the victims were from Tamil Nadu, 3 from Andhra Pradesh and 2 from Kerala. Homes that were waiting to welcome back loved ones are now preparing for funerals instead. The government of India is coordinating with Vietnamese authorities to bring the victims home.
7: மணிக்கு காலையில் இங்கிருந்து வியட்நாமுக்கு போறேன்ட்டு லாவா கம்பெனில இருந்து அவர் 3 மாவட்டத்துக்கு திருச்சி, பெரம்பலூர், புதுக்கோட்டை மாவட்டத்துக்கு இன்சார்ஜினால டார்கெட் பிடிச்சதுனால கூட்டிட்டு போனாங்க. இன்னைக்கு காலையில 7:30 கூட என் பொண்ணு கிட்ட பேசிட்டு தான் என் பொண்ணு வீட்டுக்கு போச்சு. 3:30 தான் சார் எங்களுக்கு நாங்க படுற கஷ்டத்தை பாத்தீங்கன்னு வச்சுக்கலே எங்களால
6: What turned a routine tourist excursion into a deadly disaster? Investigators say the sea was rough, with strong waves battering the speedboat. They are also examining whether high-speed navigation, mechanical failure, overloading or inadequate safety equipment contributed to the accident. Vietnamese police have detained the boat's captain as investigations continue into possible safety lapses. The investigation will eventually reveal what causes the boat to capsize. But for the families left behind, no answer will be enough to heal their wounds. With Shivani Sharma, Bureau Report, India Today.
0: Let's cut across to big breaking news that's coming in. Days after the big diaspora event that took place in Melbourne of Australia and an endless political face-off over it, the Indian community in Australia, the diaspora organisers of Prime Minister Modi's Melbourne event, have written an open letter to the Leader of Opposition Rahul Gandhi and Congress President Mallikarjun Kharge. They've demanded an apology from the Congress, saying we're deeply disappointed by statements and social media commentary from Congress that those who travelled to Melbourne were a paid crowd funded by the BJP or the Government of India. The Indian diaspora in Australia, in their open letter to the Congress leadership, has said these allegations are entirely false, deeply disrespectful and profoundly insulting to the Indian-Australian community. Remember that the Congress had claimed that the massive crowds that were seen during, in fact, the Indian diaspora event, in which Prime Minister Modi and, in fact, the Australian Prime Minister Albanese were present, the Congress referred to it as a paid crowd. Now, in response to that, the Indian diaspora and the group that had organized this event has said that they demand an apology, that these allegations are baseless. Let's also get to the big breaking news that's coming in the Delhi riots investigation. Remember, the former AAP councillor Tahir Hussain, he's been convicted in the murder of IB officer Ankit Sharma. This is the 2020 Delhi riots case. Remember that Tahir Hussain was in the dock over this particular case. Conspiracy charge has been dropped against him, but he's been convicted for murder, for kidnapping and for rioting. Very serious charges against the then AAP councillor. He's been convicted of murder, kidnapping and rioting. This is to do with the IB officer Ankit Sharma's murder case. That's all we have time for in this edition of Super 6. Coming up on the other side of a short break, my colleague Nikhil Nas with a FIFA World Cup special.

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4: Hey, life mein scratches to aayenge. 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Aap apna dekh lo.

0: This is the sound of Claire cooking dinner at home. And that's the sound of a fraud alert from Wells Fargo flagging a charge for a pricey restaurant in Paris. Considering Claire isn't in Paris right now, that seemed odd to the bank and to Claire. Two taps later, Claire says nope to the charge and Wells Fargo is on the case. However you make money work, Wells Fargo can work with that.
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0: Hello and welcome to our special broadcast, the greatest show on earth. And now we have the top four teams remaining in the fray to be crowned as the world champions of the most popular sport on the planet, football. Now we're just one sleep away from the first semi-final that will feature France and Spain. That will be our focus. I'll get to that a little later, but let's focus on the second semi-final because big news coming out of the English camp. There are signs of trouble in the England camp. The team may have registered a hard-fought win over Norway in the quarterfinals of the FIFA World Cup, but contrasting public statements from their manager and key player has left many wondering what the state of the camp is heading into that crucial clash against Argentina. Here's a look at what led to such a speculation in the first place.
1: Morgan Rogers. Rogers, let's...
2: After their victory over Norway, England were understandably over the moon.
3: Morgan Rogers shot, spilled by Neilan.
4: Technical game over.
2: However, the mood turned a little darker when head coach Thomas Tuchel expressed some displeasure at the team's display.
5: England, you've got to take your hats off to them, mate.
6: I think we can play better. In general, I think it was not a high-level game. I think we had better games in general. We had a lot of momentum swings for both teams. So, yeah, full credit to the team. We found a way. We're in the last four. This is, of course, the most important. But the analyzing head of me and the football coach in me still thinks that we can and have to play better football.
2: However, star player Jude Bellingham, who scored both of England's goals against Norway, did not take too kindly to Tuchel's comments.
7: They beat Brazil. Maybe, but maybe he doesn't know what it's like to play in those kind of conditions against Erling Haaland, Odegaard, Nusash, Sorloth. You know, that's not an easy team to play against. So, you know, I think we've tried to create a positive environment. We should continue that going into the final four. I can't speak highly enough for the lads. You're not going to win every game popping the ball and making 1,000 passes. Sometimes you have to win dirty, and we've done that again tonight.
2: Tuchel has always been an intense character. His stints at Borussia Dortmund, PSG, Chelsea and even Bayern Munich proved he's a manager who wears his heart on his sleeve. But this is also not the first time there's been infighting in an England camp. It happened in 2010 when defender John Terry publicly questioned then-manager Fabio Capello's tactics. And in 1998, when Paul Gascoigne, when he was informed by manager Glenn Hoddle that he wouldn't make England's World Cup squad, the beloved playmaker trashed Hoddle's hotel room. The situation doesn't seem to be anywhere as bad as it had been in the past, but England fans will hope that Bellingham and Tuchel get back on the same page and soon. Sports Bureau, India Today.
0: Okay, it's very clear from the statements that are coming out. Jude Bellingham, the star player of England, not happy with the public criticism of their coach. Now, how is this going to play out when it comes to the semi-final versus Argentina? Will this become a problem in the teamwork of the English camp? Or will this actually fire the English players up to take on a very strong Argentine team? Here are the experts on the matter.
8: And to challenge each other. You need a player to challenge the players to challenge a manager, and the manager to come back to the players. I think that's good. I think

0: That bit of tension's good for the camp. Good players in good dressing rooms know that anyway.
1: Yeah.
0: You will know that you have to enjoy the victories. Of course, in England, will enjoy it, and the players deserve huge credit. But when the manager's getting that message across to you, the players will know that. And I think Jude, just after the game, he's a bit spiky after the game, but he'll understand where the manager's
2: going.
1: Mark, as a player with England in five tournaments, I never saw that type of angst other than Terry Venables and Paul Ince. I mentioned it to you the other day about two massive characters, and they both went for each other, I think, at the half-time in a game in the quarter-final of the European Championships. I never saw that after that. We were never the manager who challenged the players, and we never had players who challenged the manager. It's always a bit nicey-nicey. What we've just seen there is very good for England.
3: Yep. I don't understand why Jude has to respond to what the coach said.
4: Well, he was asked, to be fair.
3: Yeah, but don't answer.
4: He was asked.
3: I don't answer.
5: They've just played a hell of a game in Mexico, just played a hell of a game in Miami.
3: Not
5: a hell of a game in playing well.
3: There is a hierarchy. I'm sorry. If the coach says whatever he wants, you shut up. You shut up and you don't comment what your coach has to say. I'm sorry. It never works like that. And maybe he feels he's in a very strong position, and I think he is. But it could have been somebody else. He's on the bench in the next game. Because you don't have to comment what your coach is saying. Maybe he's saying stupid things, but you keep it for yourself and you go with the guys and you are in the dressing room and say, what the hell is he saying, the guy? But you don't comment publicly what your coach has been has said.
5: I didn't quite understand Tuchel. Tuchel made all the negative comments before the World Cup, and it's got the desired effect from Jude Bellingham and one or two others. Why go back there? Why go back there when your players are fighting tooth and nail for you? Yeah, he is right in a sense. They haven't played as well as we know they can, and they have been a bit sloppy. But they're in the semi-final of a World Cup. They're winning. And in the other, and to your point, he could also have these comments behind closed doors with the players. And he could be saying to the English press, these lads are fighting tooth and nail. It's like getting blood out. I can't ask for any more from them. They've been absolutely brilliant. Can we play better? Yeah, we can play better. And I think we will. And then when he goes behind the scenes, he says, listen, lads, this is great, but we need to improve.
3: Yeah, but
6: Right, how that plays out on the pitch is another matter, but trouble is certainly brewing in the English camp. Now, turning our attention to the other semi-final, a mouth-watering all-European clash awaits fans in the first semi-finals of the FIFA World Cup as France takes on Spain in a game that is sure to produce plenty of goals. The two teams have faced off against each other on 38 occasions before this, with Spain holding the edge in terms of wins. They have won 18 games, whereas France have won 13, with the remaining 7 games ending in draws. They have won 18 games, whereas France have won 13, with the remaining 7 games ending in draws. Interesting. For France, skipper Kylian Mbappe will undoubtedly be the key man. He has scored 8 goals and 3 assists in 6 matches and leads the Golden Boot charts. Spain's best performer this tournament has been Mikel Oyarzabal, who has netted 4 goals and also notched up an assist in the 6 games that he's played. The good news for Spain is that they have a fully fit squad to pick from in this particular match, but the same cannot be said of France. They are sweating over the fitness, fully fit squad to pick from in this particular match, but the same cannot be said of France. They are sweating over the fitness of Charles versus Morocco. Here is what the experts have to say in the build-up to this game.
7: I mean, it was not the best day for Morocco. They didn't really believe in hurting France in any way. They were very defensive-minded. They didn't create any chance. I think the first shot on goal they had, or worse, towards the goal, was in the 86th minute by Morocco. And France was in complete control. I mean, in complete control. It was fascinating to watch their front players changing positions, moving constantly, creating chance after chance. And it was just a question of time until the goals were coming. Mbappé is there. I mean, he's in the middle of the tournament. He's one of the superstars of the tournaments, but he's not the only one in his own French team. You know, I mean, when you see, obviously, Argentina, we talk all about Messi. Right now, we talk about Jude Bellingham and obviously Kane. But with France, we're talking about 4 up front that can kill you in any moment of the game. So it is a fascinating side, this French side. They seem to get along really well. The chemistry is right there. They all know that Didier Deschamps will step down after the World Cup. They want to give him the best gift ever, you know, to finish off, you know, with a World Cup trophy again. I think, you know, they have so far the most impressive run in the entire tournament. But Spain is Spain. I mean, we know he's full of quality themselves, fantastic players, started a bit slow, but now they are there. And these two teams, they have their own history. But I would, if I was personally looking at it, I would favour France for that match.
2: I think France are too good up top. I think they'll make more chances. I can't wait to watch the game because you think that Spain may dominate the ball, particularly in the centre of the park. We'll wait and see who plays with Rodri, whether it's Fabian Ruiz or whether it's Pedri. But if they turn the ball over in that position and those front four of France are running at the likes of Pedro Porro and Pau Cubarsí and Juan Laporte, I can't see them not scoring. I can see them scoring goals. I think Spain are going to need a massive performance from somebody, whether it's Lamine, whether it's Oyarzabal, or whether it's Alex Baena. I don't think you'll get it from them. So it'll have to be someone like Lamine Yamal, who has the performance of a lifetime, I think, to drag them forward. But when I look at the both respective teams, if it's the 11 that we think it's going to be, I can see Spain scoring two or three against. France scoring two or three against Spain, and I don't know whether Spain have got the capacity to score more than three. I know they had that 5-4 in the Nations League, that didn't count. But France really excite me the way they play in the transition. If Spain lose the ball high up, they won't be able to stop them. There's too much pace in the team.
6: Okay, if you are to believe the experts there, most likely France going as the favourite. Spain don't stand a chance. But remember, it's a World Cup semi-final. And on the day that team really steps up, learns to handle pressure, that's the team that's going to come out on top. Now, talking about some stunning performances in this particular edition of the FIFA World Cup, the 2016 FIFA World Cup has been an entertaining affair overall, with plenty of thrilling games, heart-wrenching moments, and most importantly, a lot of top-class goals. Here's a look at what we think are the five best goals of this edition of the tournament so far. Enjoy this.
4: Lautaro Martinez.
8: Alvarez hasn't had the best of tournaments for Argentina, but he proved his quality when he stepped up against Switzerland, scoring the team's second goal of the game in extra time with a fine curling effort that left the Swiss goalkeeper with absolutely no chance.
4: The quality of a world champion, right there from Julian Alvarez. First choice here at this World Cup, one of a number of players from Atletico Madrid. In it comes to Lionel Messi.
8: Another player who's no stranger to finding the back of the net in the World Cup, Argentina's talisman Lionel Messi, showcased both his class and finishing ability with a cool finish against Cabo Verde, giving Argentina the lead in what could be a chaotic match.
4: Cabo Verde now.
8: England's skipper Harry Kane has been key to their run to the knockouts, and nowhere was this more evident than during their game against DR Congo, when he manufactured space out of nowhere and rifled home a thundering effort to turn the game completely on its head.
4: So good!
8: Shoulder up. Erling Haaland is making his FIFA World Cup debut, but the Norwegian striker has been in remarkable goal-scoring form, with his best effort coming in the round of 16 game against Brazil when he sent a low-fizzing shot between the legs of Marquinhos to seal the five-time champions' elimination from the tournament.
4: Despite falling behind once more.
8: But easily, the best effort of the tournament came courtesy of Cabo Verde's Sidney Lopez Cabral, who manufactured space out of nowhere and kept underdog Cabo Verde's hopes alive against Argentina by shooting and scoring from an outrageous angle and distance. An effort that left the entire world dreaming of a Cabo Verde upset that eventually wasn't to be. Sports Bureau, India Today.
6: Okay, moving away from all the FIFA World Cup news, big news coming in from the world of cricket as well, with England having sacked Brendan McCullum as their head coach in Test cricket. Speculation is rife that former India coach and captain Rahul Dravid is one among the names being considered to replace him. Although sources indicate that current Royal Challengers Bengaluru head coach Andy Flower is the front runner, given that he has worked in this role before. Dravid is also on the shortlist drawn up by the England and Wales cricket board that also includes former England spinner Richard Dawson. Dravid's tenure as India's head coach saw him lead India to a World Test Championship final and ICC World Cup final in 2023 before winning the T20 World Cup in 2024. Flower is the man credited with RCB's turnaround in fortunes as he coached the side to back-to-back IPL titles in 2025 and 2026. The real question is whether he will choose to leave RCB in order to take up the England job, or will he be allowed to keep the IPL gig given he will only be England's test coach in this particular stint, with McCullum remaining in charge of the white ball teams. That's a story that we're going to keep an eye on. Meanwhile, in other big news from the world of cricket, the Indian cricket team, the women's team, has scripted history by beating England to win the first ever women's test match at Lord's by a commanding margin of 270 runs, forever writing themselves into cricketing folklore with a dominating performance against the host. England were chasing an improbable 457 to win the test, but were only able to muster up 186 before being dismissed on the fourth day of the test. 50s from Amy Jones and Sophie Eccleston were not enough to keep the hosts in the hunt, and the entire team was back in the pavilion before the end of the first session of the day itself. For India, this was a historic win for more than one reason. They had never lost a women's test match in England prior to this game, and that streak carried on with this particular win. On hand to witness this huge win was former India batter Sachin Tendulkar, who also gave his team a pep talk prior to the start of the day's play.
9: Surely in the morning session, and some incredible words there from Sachin. It is so good to see him here. It is so good to...
6: Staying with the world of cricket, Chennai Super Kings, the IPL side, have announced that they have parted ways with their head coach Stephen Fleming, ending an extraordinary association that yielded plenty of success. Fleming's association with Chennai began as a player during the tournament's inaugural season in 2008 before he transitioned into the head coach's role in 2009. Over the subsequent 17 years at the helm, he constructed a modern cricketing dynasty. Under his stewardship, Chennai Super Kings secured 5 IPL titles, 2 Champions League, T20 crowns, and achieved a record 12 playoffs and 10 appearances in the final. However, the weight of recent results ultimately made a structural overhaul inevitable. After their 5th title triumph in 2023, Chennai have failed to qualify for the playoffs in 3 consecutive seasons. The nadir arrived in 2025 when the side finished bottom of the table to collect the wooden spoon for the very first time. They didn't fare much better in 2026 either, securing an 8th place finish and failing to make the playoffs for the 3rd straight season. Okay, turning our attention to the other big development in the world of sport. The world's number one ranked men's tennis player Jannik Sinner retained his Wimbledon crown in dominant fashion, beating Alexander Zverev in 4 tests despite losing the first one. Here's a detailed report on how the men's single final played out.
10: The first time was so nice, he had to do it twice.
11: Another forehand crushed.
10: Jannik Sinner is now a 2-time Wimbledon champion and a 5-time Grand Slam champion to boot.
11: To finish up Wimbledon 2026.
10: The final may have looked comfortable in the end, but Alexander Zverev more than held his own to begin with, even winning the first set after a hard-fought tiebreak.
11: Zverev is ahead in the Wimbledon final.
10: Both Sinner and Zverev hold their serve through the second set too, forcing another tiebreak, but this time it was Sinner who wrapped up the set in dominant fashion.
11: It's a 3-set match from here.
10: Arguably, the turning point of the match came in the middle of the third set when Zverev slipped and suffered a minor knee injury. This led to Sinner finally converting a break point and sealing the set 6-3, taking him a step closer to retaining his crown. And the momentum now firmly in his favour, Sinner ensured he did not slip up, securing another break point and winning the fourth set to seal the championship in 3 hours and 46 minutes. Sports Bureau, India Today.
11: Sets of compelling tennis to finish up Wimbledon 2026.
12: I think every Grand Slam is different, you know. Different story, different environment, different feelings before the tournament. For me, this one means a lot because it was a tough one after Paris again. Because last year was also tough. But coming here, you know, I tried to put myself in the best possible position to be as competitive as possible. And, this is... we put in a lot of work. Days in Monaco, very, very long. And definitely sacrificing a lot of my time and everything to be in this position, you know. So... having this achievement, Ali, means a lot to me, and it was an amazing day today.
13: Yeah, I mean, for sure. I don't know if I was in control, but I felt like we were playing on a very, very similar level, which was extremely high. I think both of us were playing extremely high level. The first two sets, I missed an unfortunate forehand to start the second set tiebreak, and that kind of changed the momentum a little bit, but. Overall, I thought the level was very good, and I think the fall didn't help me in the third set. In the third set, my level dropped a little bit, but then I picked it up in the fourth again, and I just got broken in a little bit unlucky way. So that was the match. But overall, I thought it was quite high level throughout the match from both of us.
6: Now, the Wimbledon final is no ordinary affair. The who's who of the sporting world make the visit to Centre Court. And on Sunday's final, we saw the past, present and the future of Indian cricket in attendance at the Summit Clash. Yuvraj Singh, Sanju Samson, Abhishek Sharma and Vaibhav Suryavanshi, the new superstar of Indian cricket, just 15 years of age. They were all at SW19 for the Sinner versus Zverev clash, where they witnessed the Italian go head-to-head and retain his Wimbledon crown. Now, while Yuvraj has made appearances at the Wimbledon in the past too, for young Vaibhav Suryavanshi, this was his first time witnessing the most prestigious match of the tennis calendar. The youngster revealed he has been following tennis for the last 4 to 5 years and named Novak Djokovic and Rafael Nadal as the players he admired most while growing up. Of course, earlier in Wimbledon, we saw the likes of Shubman Gill, Sachin Tendulkar all play a visit to SW19. The four-star players from Indian team are in the middle of a hectic UK tour. We saw current members of the T20 setup in Sanju Samson and Abhishek Sharma, Vaibhav Suryavanshi, all three of them part of India's T20 setup. The T20 series is over. Next up, of course, is the ODI series where the three of them are not part of the squad. Let's listen in to a young Vaibhav Suryavanshi about his tennis fascination and the players that he really admires.
14: Of course, finals match dekhenge aur first experience kaisa hota hai? लाइव देखना और किस तरीके से प्लेयर्स खेलते हैं फाइनल्स में तो एक्सपीरियंस काफी अच्छा रहेगा
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6: All right, Vaibhav Suryavanshi's favorites are Rafael Nadal, Novak Djokovic. May he also scale the heights of his sport just as his heroes in Nadal and Djokovic. Remember, Vaibhav Suryavanshi not part of the ODI squad, but guess who is? Virat Kohli. He'll be making a return. That game happens tomorrow. We'll have all the latest updates right here on India Today, 6:30 p.m. We'll look at the greatest show on earth, building up to that first semi-final, France versus Spain, but also some cricket news. For the moment, that's all that we could pack into this edition of our special broadcast. We'll take a short break right now, but news and updates continue on the other side.

0: This is the sound of Claire cooking dinner at home. And that's the sound of a fraud alert from Wells Fargo flagging a charge for a pricey restaurant in Paris. Considering Claire isn't in Paris right now, that seemed odd to the bank and to Claire. Two taps later, Claire says nope to the charge and Wells Fargo is on the case. However you make money work, Wells Fargo can work with that.
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0: This is the sound of Claire cooking dinner at home. And that's the sound of a fraud alert from Wells Fargo flagging a charge for a pricey restaurant in Paris. Considering Claire isn't in Paris right now, that seemed odd to the bank and to Claire. Two taps later, Claire says nope to the charge and Wells Fargo is on the case. However you make money work, Wells Fargo can work with that.
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6: Election after election. So I am sure that the Wayanad incident is an eye-opener.
7: Well, what are the diplomatic gains? And Rahul Gandhi is not gone for on a government visit on government expense. Prime Minister of India is responsible. When he goes abroad distributing Melody chocolates to some lady called Melanie, should we celebrate that? Why does the Prime Minister sacrifice the interests of India every time he goes abroad? We are paying a heavy price of the Prime Minister's visit to Israel just on the eve of this illegal war that they waged against Iran.
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9: So sorry.

0: to the political stock exchange, cutting-edge data analytics, and this time around, well, we've going to give you the data on the Sea Water Snap poll, where it comes down to how people are reacting to the entire ethanol controversy. Is it really a manufactured controversy? Political fear-mongering as being framed and positioned by the government, or is there real concerns about efficiency and especially how are people actually looking at this entire controversy? Was it rolled out in 20 in a hurry? All of that, breaking it down in terms of numbers, where our Snap poll, Sea Water Snap poll, has gone, spoken to the people, and we're going to give you the data right here. But first up, allow me to take you through the headlines. Supreme Court seeks status report from the SIT probing embezzlement of donations at the Ram Temple in Ayodhya, says it will hear next week. Probe launched into Vietnam boat tragedy that claimed lives of 15 Indian tourists of Vietnam's southern island of Phu Quoc. Captain of the boat detained, bodies of 15 victims repatriated to India. Huge fire engulfs a pub in Bangkok, killing at least 27 people and injuring at least 63. Firefighters bring the blaze under control. Fragile U.S.-Iran ceasefire continues to unravel. U.S. insists Hormuz remains open to all commercial vessels. Tehran warns Washington, says won't allow U.S. to intervene in management of Hormuz. And say hello to the Queens of Lords. Indian women's cricket team scripts history by thrashing England by 270 runs, bags their maiden win at the Mecca of cricket.
1: I mentioned about the legends of the game in the Indian side, but also the England. It's a
0: all right, viewers. Off late, I'm sure you've been part of multiple drawing room conversations where you've discussed the use of ethanol blended petrol in India. Is it harming your car? How much is it harming your car? Is it limited to just mileage? All of that. Decoded right here on India Today. We're going to get you the numbers of Sea Water Snap poll on ethanol in terms of, is it a manufactured controversy? That's what the government frames it as, political fear mongering. But on the other hand, is there a real issue? Has it been the entire ethanol policy rolled out in a haphazard, hurried manner? And should we have waited, eased it in? Well, as the centre expands beyond E20 or hopes to expand beyond E20 petrol by notifying standards for E22, E25, E27 and E30 and gives legal recognition to E100 fuels, critics have raised concerns over engine compatibility, fuel efficiency, consumer preparedness. Mind you, till now, we are only using the E20 blend. The centre has also now reacted sharply on all the politics that encircles the current controversy. Union Minister Nitin Gadkari, in an exclusive interview with India Today, dismissed allegations that ethanol damages vehicle engines. He's not the petroleum minister by any standards, but he's been one of the biggest proponents of ethanol. However, you do have the opposition that is hitting out and seeming to suggest that possibly Mr. Gadkari's family might be profiting from it all, but there is no basis, no facts to that, at least in the public domain. Here's more.
2: India's biggest fuel transition is now underway. After rolling out E20 fuel, the centre has notified standards for E22, E25, E27 and E30 fuels, while also giving legal recognition to E100, the high ethanol fuel blend that contains nearly pure ethanol, typically ranging from 95 to 100% ethanol by volume. The move signals the government's most ambitious push yet to cut crude oil imports and reshape India's energy future. India's ethanol story began with a pilot project in 2001. A nationwide 5% blending program followed in 2003. The National Biofuels Policy was overhauled in 2018, accelerating the country's ethanol ambitions. By 2025, India had achieved its E20 target 5 years ahead of schedule. Now the next target is E27 blending by 2030. India's ethanol push mirrors a global trend. The United States uses E10 as its standard fuel, alongside E15 and E85. Brazil has made E27 the norm, while flex fuel vehicles there can run even on E100. China uses ethanol-blended fuel across several provinces. Canada has widely adopted E10. Germany, too, has transitioned to E10 as its mainstream fuel. But as India prepares for the next phase of ethanol blending, the policy has ignited a political and a public debate. Critics claim E20 reduces fuel efficiency, could damage engines, especially in older vehicles. They argue that many vehicles built before March 2023 are not fully compatible, warning of higher maintenance costs and questioning whether water for food crops are being diverted for fuel, alleging that consumers were neither adequately prepared nor given a real choice.
3: पूरे देश की 140 करोड़ जनसंख्या पे सारी गाड़ियों के ऊपर आपने इथेनॉल ब्लेंडिंग ब्लेंडेड पेट्रोल कंपलसरी कर दिया और कह रहे हो हम एक्सपेरिमेंट कर रहे हैं. जिन लोगों की गाड़ियां खराब हो रही हैं उनको मुआवजा दोगे फिर आप? 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
2: The center, however, has hit back strongly. Union Minister Nitin Gadkari has categorically rejected allegations that ethanol harms vehicle engines, insisting that there is no scientific evidence to support such claims.
4: ये पेट्रोल की गाड़ियाँ, इसमें जो गाड़ियाँ जा रही है, ये जो फ्लेक्स इंजन, इसमें 40% शेयर मारुति सुजुकी का, उनके पास एक भी कंप्लेन नहीं है. टोयोटो के पास एक भी कंप्लेन नहीं है कि जिस भी की गाड़ी पेट्रोल की इथेनॉल डाली खराब हुई है, वो एक तकरार तुरंत डीलर के पास करे. और एक तकरार हमारी मिनिस्ट्री ने नियम तैयार की है इसके बारे में, हमें तकरार करें, हम इंक्वायरी करेंगे, आपको राहत देंगे.
2: The government has found support from the automobile industry as well.
5: ये हो सकता है कि फ्यूल एडल्ट्रेशन की वजह से कोई बहुत ही लिमिटेड पंप्स, लिमिटेड सिटीज में केसेस हों, लेकिन फ्यूल एडल्ट्रेशन का कोई बिल्कुल अलग फिनोमेना है. वो इंडिया में काफी टाइम से था, अभी भी है और रेगुलरली सॉल्व होता रहता है. उसका E20 से कोई लिंकेज नहीं है.
2: As India races towards E30 and eventually 100% ethanol fuel, the debate has moved beyond what goes into the fuel tank. It has become a larger question of whether the country can balance energy security, environmental goals and farmer welfare while carrying consumers along in one of the biggest fuel transitions in its history. Bureau Report, India Today.
0: All right, Vyas, before we dive into the debate and numbers, I just want to put it out there. Right now, the government is only looking at E20, which is what we are using, and not looking at E25, E27. Yes, it's up on the anvil, but there's going to be a smooth transition to get there. And also, there are lots of plus points as well if we actually do introduce ethanol blended fuel, because number one, it will dramatically reduce and already has reduced our dependence on crude oil. And that, in effect, is huge, because then we end up saving a lot of foreign exchange. Number three, already the windfall of it has been experienced by many sugarcane farmers across the country and sugarcane mills, which help produce ethanol. So there is a lot of good in it as well. But has it happened in a haphazard manner? Have we rushed into it? Because in India, a lot of vehicles are only still old vehicles that are E10 compliant. And are we pushing them to use E20 without giving them enough options? Because ethanol is a solvent and at multiple levels can impact engines. There is no bona fide evidence to suggest that it actually impacts engines, but it is very difficult to prove. You can ask any car expert, because if there is a malfunction in the engine, it is very difficult to prove how it's happened. So therefore, there is no corroborative data to suggest that it harms engines. But number two, the government in itself has admitted that there is a reduced mileage efficiency. So yes, by using ethanol blended petrol, we are experiencing less mileage. And this is a fact that the government has also accepted. But there is a third clause to it all. ARAI was to put out a report on the usage of E20 and does it really harm vehicles? Well, that report hasn't been made public, and there is a push for transparency on that report because parts of it has been released by the government, which seems to suggest that E20 has no impact on fuel on cars. But there have been reports that suggest that a part of that report is that if you don't have an E20 compliant car and an old car, then you could face issues, especially where particles which are made of rubber are concerned. So let's take this debate. Let's throw this debate open. I have with me first my colleague Siddharth Zarabi, our group editor, Business Today, India Today Group. He's joining me in the studio. Siddharth, you know, this is a highly sensitive issue and needs to be explained with great amounts of detail and tact, because at one end, we usually talk about the foreign hand of foreign interests in a political manner, but there is clear indication that if we become slightly self-reliant, we reduce our crude oil consumption, we save our foreign exchange, this will impact certain countries that we've been buying fuel from. And we also then strengthen the hands of our farmers, especially the sugarcane farmers. But there is a flip side. Did we hurry into it? Because if you look at the 2021 ethanol policy, the rollout policy, there are multiple parameters that the government didn't quite conform to and follow.
6: Well, this is certainly not a hurried policy decision, because the first pilot program started way back in 2001, 25 years ago. India's dependence on imported crude oil is a feature that we have known for decades. Nothing new about it. And we all know in the most recent episode of the West Asia crisis how badly exposed we got because of that import dependence. So anything that is done to reduce and curtail that extreme burden, I think, would be supported. The second point, what has been the pathway to E20, which is currently available? In FY21, we were at just about 8%. We are now at 20%. So it's been a graded rollout. It has not been a sudden move. And most important point, Preeti, as I hand it back to you on this point, is that the auto industry, the vehicles which are at the crux and core of the debate, have also therefore had that much time to adapt. It can be argued that the consumer who goes to the pump just sees one pump, one nozzle, and pays. But it's true, the automakers who have perhaps been more in step with this fuel policy change, and therefore they are the ones who have been selling cars and making promises with regard to compliance and effectiveness.
0: You know, but if you look at it, Siddharth, I just want to play the devil's advocate here, because there are a lot of people who are, who are suspecting that, maybe it's been rolled out in a hurry. And I'll just go back to the 2021 ethanol roadmap. And this is what we've been following. Now, the 2021 ethanol blended fuel roadmap seemed to suggest that ethanol blended fuel, especially E20, is going to be priced lesser than regular petrol. And, the offer and will offer tax release to make up for the mileage shortfall, because there is a mileage shortfall, something which the government has accepted. So neither has that fuel been made cheaper than regular fuel. The other part of, the roadmap of 2021 that the government had accepted was that E10 fuel will continue to be made available alongside with E20, that the consumers will get an option that if their car is not compliant with E20, they have an option of E10. And neither is the fuel made cheaper comparatively to petrol. Neither is E20 made available alongside E10, because most petrol pumps that we actually go to don't have E10 anymore. And lastly, every time an example is being thrown up in the form of the country Brazil, that Brazil is now compatible with E27. But Brazil, if you take as example, Siddharth, the rollout has happened over a span of 3 decades. It started 30 years ago, where slowly, little by little, the country moved to E27. And in the last 3 or 4 years, where we've introduced, slowly come down to E20, we've done it in a matter of less than 5 years.
6: Well, there are several questions in that, and let me try and answer this point from the perspective of consumer choice, because there are consumers who are saying, you have to give me choice. If you are selling premium petrol at the same retail outlet alongside normal petrol, then why aren't you providing me one more or two more options? So that's a fair ask. What did the government, and this is a PIB statement that was issued last week, say about this? In specific terms, when this question, and they themselves answer it, they basically say that there are 100,000 retail outlets all over the country, and public sector banks have provided financing of almost 1 lakh crore for ethanol plants, the storage and the logistics, and reverting to Eaton now would strand this investment and hurt farmers and entrepreneurs who built it in good faith. And they say that multiple choice would complicate quality control at every single outlet. In very simple terms, as per this latest statement, it seems to suggest that the government says E20 is the choice that you have. We cannot go back to E10. And therefore, this is a question that perhaps both the auto companies who built up this infrastructure over the years need to answer, because if they had a graded plan, perhaps graded options in terms of the fuel offering could also be on the anvil. One more point that you asked me with regard to pricing. Look at it from this point of view. According to the government itself, at $70 per barrel of crude oil price, which is what we recently saw crude oil pricing trending towards, then ethanol is costlier to produce than pure petrol. It's only when crude oil prices are in the range of perhaps 120 to 130 that the cost economics work out. So effectively, Preeti, we are discussing alcohol, which is what ethanol is, with a hydrocarbon, which is what gasoline
0: is. Fair point. And, you know, that's the reason, because many of us who saw images coming in from Mumbai where people standing with bottles of ethanol blended petrol, and you could see that the ethanol had separated from the petrol, because ethanol is alcohol. It also absorbs a lot more moisture than regular petrol, and therefore there will be storage issues. And you know, and that opens up a debate all on its own, whether we have done it in a hurry, should have maybe spanned it out a little, got that kind of infrastructure to absorb all the hiccups. But there are a lot of pluses as well. I thank Siddharth Zarabi for joining us in the studio. And let's now cut across to our political panelists, and we start rolling out the numbers there. Joining me this evening is Rajat Sethi, political analyst, Tehseen Poonawalla, political analyst, but who also joins us in the capacity of someone who's taken up the crusade against ethanol blended petrol in the country. I have Brijesh Kalappa, national spokesperson, Congress. The Congress and other opposition parties have jumped on it. They think this is something that is impacting consumers have decided to make it a political flashpoint as well. Sanju Verma, national spokesperson, Bharatiya Janata Party, comes in to defend her party's policy decisions on it. All right, we don't have the timer. I will hopefully, I hope that all four of you will respect your co-panelists, will not speak over them, and will limit yourself to a stipulated time frame. And without much ado, I want to quickly deep dive into the numbers, because we can continue to argue, continue to debate, but what do the people really feel? What do the consumers, the citizens and the voters of this country really feel of this entire issue? How do they perceive it? So, C-Voter went and spoke. This is a snap poll. And we've taken the data and analyzed it in the terms of those who support the NDA, those who vote for the India Alliance, and other voters. Opposition voters, NDA supporters, others, the basic sense fence sitters. So the question one that we ask, do you support government's policy of blending ethanol with petrol? And look at the numbers there. You have NDA voters say only 24.4%. Now, these are the voters who actually vote for the NDA and the BJP. And even in that, less than 25% feel that it was a good move that the government has decided to blend ethanol with petrol to a limit of E20. Opposition says only 22.2, others 14.5. No, a strong no. 48.2%. NDA voters do not support the government's policy of blending ethanol with petrol. Opposition, that's marginally higher at 57.2 voters, do not support the government's policy decision of the blending. And 49% of others, the fence sitters, do not support it. You can look at the numbers there, viewers, and one thing really stands out. And this, for us, is a black swan moment when we analyze data. Because rarely we've seen the fence sitters come in and tilt towards a particular side, which is the NDA and the opposition. But rarely have we ever seen the opposition and the NDA supporters, the government voters, pretty much vote, at least when it comes to a snap poll, on the same lines. And that is what you're witnessing here. So whether, whatever the politics might be, but the consumers really stand together without being divided on political lines. I'll take you to the second question here. Would you prefer to use E20 petrol in your vehicle? This was a question that was posed to responders by C-Voter. And look at the responses there. Would you prefer to use E20 in your vehicle? NDA voters, only 18.1% say, okay, I'm fine with using ethanol blended petrol to a limit of E20 in my vehicle. Opposition, only 16.6%. Others, 15.7%. A firm no. 52.5% NDA voters say, no, we don't want to use ethanol blended fuel in our vehicle. 57.9% opposition voters say no. 55% fence sitters, other voters say no. Look at those. Like I said, this is it's a Hail Mary moment or a black swan event, whichever way you look at it. But this is once again where NDA voters and opposition voters are pretty much have the same emotion. Let's look at question number three that was asked. Does E20 petrol reduce your vehicle's mileage? This is something that the government has admitted. The government says, no, it doesn't really impact engines. Prove if it impacts engines. But the government has admitted that there is a small percentage drop in mileage. So this question, when posed by C-Voter to our respondents, 51.2% NDA voters say, yes, mileage has dropped of my vehicle. It's 55.4% of opposition voters who say yes, others 50.4%. Look at the numbers there once again. It is a rare moment that you have NDA voters and you have opposition voters both having the same sentiment, which is pretty much against the blend of ethanol with petrol to a level of even E20. So let's throw it open for our analysts and we'll cut across to the next data set after that. I want to begin right now with Sanju Verma. Sanju Verma, like I said, it rarely ever happens. You can say it's a manufactured controversy. It's political fear-mongering. But you have both NDA voters and opposition voters and the fence sitters. All of them have exactly the same response when it comes to the use and the blend of ethanol and petrol where E20 is concerned. Leave alone what might be the government looking at of escalating it to E25.
7: You know, Preeti, so first things first, I'm glad I have the opportunity of your platform to undo some of the propaganda that is being peddled brazenly by vested interests. Point number one, as your colleague Siddharth said, the ethanol blending program started way back 25 years back in 2001. Between 2001 and 2010, you had E1, E5, E6, E8, E10, so on and so forth. So has the government suddenly imposed E20 without a calibrated response over the years? No. The government first had E15 in 2021, then there was E16 in 2022, there was E18 in 2023, and then E19 in 2024. And then from 2025, you had E20. So the limited point is that the government, being sensitive to the interest, does it absorb water and moisture? Oh, yes. But what people don't understand is that auto experts, sustained energy experts from ARAI, from SIAM, and others have clearly said that water is not retained despite ethanol's hygroscopic nature. For
0: Sanju
7: the simple
0: Verma,
7: reason
0: can I allow me to come in? And I just want to ask you one quick question. The ARAI that you're quoting was to file a report. That report has been filed. That report is not in public domain. There is a massive hue and cry to make that report public. Parts of that report, strangely, are quoted in government press conferences. And then parts of that report are leaked. And both seem to suggest two very different points.
7: Preeti, let me just say there's a provisional report which has come in the public domain, which has been quoted by two experts who know more than you, more than me and all our panelists. That is Dr. Bhavsar and Dr. Thipse from the Vishwakarma Institute of Technology. They've been working on ethanol blended program for donkey's years. And they have been quoted by ARAI, who say that all BS6 compliant vehicles and even BS4 compliant vehicles will not retain moisture because all vehicles have internal.
0: But Sanju Varma, by that virtue, the same report also says all E10 compliant vehicles will harm, their engines could be harmed because of the rubber component. That is also Preeti, what apparently the provisionary Preeti, report that you're quoting says.
7: Preeti, may I finish?
0: Please,
7: I have quoted Dr. Bhavsar, and I think Dr. Bhavsar knows.

0: would like to stress on the point abnormal wear and tear.
1: Okay.
0: Ek bhi vehicle
1: All right. Okay, Sanju Verma, I want to now move on in the debate. You named Maruti. Honda and Toyota both have also given out public statements where they've said E10 vehicle compliant to ethanol will face issues with E20. These are statements also given by two companies. But the point is not that, madam. It's not an argument. I want to open up the debate because there were multiple facets. Because right now what we are following is the 2021 ethanol roadmap policy. And as per that, number one, ethanol blended fuel had to be made cheaper than regular fuel. E10 and E20 had to be sold together. We don't see E10 fuel at all right now. Number three, case of example, Brazil. It took 30 years for them to reach E27. We have done it, like you said, not that we woke up and we marked it up to E20. I'll come back to you. E20, but we have, some would suggest, done it in a hurry. But there is a flip side, and I will bring in Mr. Kalappa into this conversation. Mr. Kalappa, look at how it can actually profit and benefit our country. Number one, dependence on crude oil massively drops. Foreign exchange, massively we save. And then the windfall, especially where sugarcane farmers in this country are concerned. We are becoming self-reliant, and the government says this could also be the insecurities of certain foreign players.
2: See, Preeti, the first thing is that the hygroscopic nature of ethanol, you know, similarly a brake fluid also has a hygroscopic nature, but the brake fluid is completely tight, airtight, right? But how the fuel tank is not airtight. Therefore, I have a live example. And there is a scooter which works in my office. Over the last six times, the scooter has developed water in the within the tank. And we have had to have it serviced for at least three occasions. Now, point is this, Preeti, that Indians love our vehicles. We spend a lot of money on our vehicles, right? And yes, there is a larger good. Yes, there is a larger, you know, the fuel part, the dependency on, you know, the external parts, it comes down. Yes, all that is right. But not at the cost of our vehicles. We love our vehicles. We have, many people spend lakhs and lakhs on buying vehicles, right? So they are not going to, you know, experiment, have this gigantic experiment at the cost of their vehicles, which the government wants them to do it like Thailand. In Thailand, you have the option of E0, you have the option of E20 and more.
1: Okay.
2: But that option is not being presented to us. In fact, if you go to a petrol, petrol dealer, he will tell you that if there is a mixing of say 10,000 liters, then 8,000 liters is petrol and 2,000 liters is ethanol.
1: Ma'am, you cannot come in. I need to throw open the debate. Allow me to have a fair debate.
2: The mixing.
1: Sorry, sir, make your point. Quickly make your point.
2: The mixing is not good. The mixing is not good. Therefore, the 2,000 liters of ethanol stays right underneath. And then above that is the petrol. So what is being consumed is main petrol. Then what happens is that the ethanol never mixes with the petrol. So this is a serious problem which petrol dealers are facing.
1: All right, you know, I want to quickly
2: now,
1: cut across and give out the
2: others. What has the government done to solve this problem?
1: Okay, that allow me to give out the next set of data, Mr. Kalappa, because one thing, you know, we can debate ad nauseum, but what do the people really feel? One can say it's a manufactured controversy, fear-mongering, and people have really bought into it. India is very big in conspiracy theories. You can argue that, but this is what the people feel. And what we are really witnessing in terms of numbers is, for the first time, you have NDA supporters and opposition supporters having exactly the same response. It never really happened. Sanju Verma, it needs to register. Let me take you next to the other set of data. Question asked, does ethanol blended petrol damage vehicles? NDA voters, nearly 50%, 49.9% say yes, it damages vehicles. Opposition goes up to 60.2%. Others, fence-sitters, 50.2%. Yes is only that does ethanol blended petrol damage vehicles. Yes, but only certain vehicles, only 15%, 15.9% NDA voters actually feel that it only damages certain vehicles. No, it does not damage vehicles. Even NDA voters, look at that figure there. Less than 10% feel it doesn't damage vehicles. So, once again, NDA, opposition voters, fence sitters, all

0: feeling the same. The next question, is making E20 petrol mandatory unfair to owners of older vehicles, the E10 compliant vehicles? NDA voters, yes, it's unfair, they say. 49.2%. 65.8 whopping percent of opposition voters feel that, yes, making it mandatory is unfair. Fence sitters, 51.2%. Look at the numbers there. Once again, the response is similar to the other six questions that have been asked. Let me take you through another question. Are automobile manufacturers providing accurate information about E20? Yes is only 18.6% of NDA voters. Only 18.6% NDA voters feel that they are being given the right information. Most of them feel that they are not being given the right information. Opposition voters, 24.2%, feel that yes, automobile manufacturers provide accurate information, which is strange if you look at it. For the first time, the opposition is actually believes that they are being provided more correct information than NDA voters. There's clearly, it could be communication of the government that they haven't been able to communicate properly and make people understand that ethanol blended fuel is good and why it's good, because most people are not buying the government's argument. I want to cut across to Tehseen Poonawalla, who's also carried a crusade against ethanol blending. Some Tehseen say that you are politically motivated, but over to you.
1: Thank you, Preeti. Thank you so much for having me on the show. Honorable Union Minister Hardeep Puri ji called me a failed, unemployed social activist. Honorable Minister Nitin Gadkari ji says I am funded by the oil lobby, which is worth 22 lakh crore rupees. My simple question, Preeti, I don't understand all these numbers, is a very simple question. I have 3 to 4 questions. I am not against ethanol 20. Please bring ethanol 20, bring ethanol 85, bring ethanol 100. If Nitin Gadkari sir can become Einstein and Newton, bring ethanol 200, run his car on water. No one's against it. We are saying my vehicle is ethanol 10 compliant. Kindly give me ethanol 10 petrol for my vehicle till it phases out, as per the NITI Aayog report, the CIM report and the ARAI report. Secondly, Preeti, the reports that the BJP spokesperson quotes, why aren't they in public domain? If this policy was in your interest, Preeti, my interest, Preeti, why is it that it can't be on India Today on Preeti's show and Preeti can read the report? What is so secretive about a report that is in our interest, yours and mine? Third thing, I am again saying that as so far as the ethanol zero is concerned, the price of that should come down because countries that import pure petrol from us are selling it at a lower price. And the fourth thing, vehicles that have a problem because of ethanol 20, which are ethanol 10 compliant vehicles prior to 2023, those problems should be solved and should be solved transparently. Now, please understand, Preeti, there are 2 or 3 things. This government started by there is absolutely no problem. Recently, the most honorable minister, Hardeep Puri, said your gasket will have to be changed not in 50,000 kilometers, but 30,000 kilometers. Did he take my consent before allowing this to happen? Nitin Gadkari, sir, says your washers will be changed free of charge. But Preeti, you will appreciate most vehicle owners have just one vehicle. Whose permission are you taking that they can, that their vehicles can be damaged or the government will change their parts? And to change their parts, go to the company showroom, keep the vehicle there for 3-4 days. What about the inconvenience cost to me? Did you think this out? That is why ARAI said that roll out this program in 2030 mandatory and allow the vehicles to phase out. Preeti, I have just one more thing to say.
0: Okay.
1: It's a very simple question. If ethanol 10 compliant vehicles could take ethanol 20 petrol, if they could, why the hell did these vehicles upgrade themselves and why the hell did they do a certification? Okay. Why do the instruction manuals of these vehicles say that
0: ma'am, you cannot come in, everyone will get equal time. Please understand that. All right, I just can we just put the faders down? I want to go through the next set of data and I want to bring in Rajat Sethi, who's been waiting very patiently for his turn. I just want to go through the next set of data, right? The other question that was asked, should consumers get a choice between E20 and regular petrol? NDA voters, 72.4% of them says yes, give us a choice. We need to pick. Opposition, 79.9%. Fence sitters, 75.6%. No is only 6.6%, where NDA responders are concerned, said that no, don't give us a choice, we'll go with ethanol. Look at the figures there. I want to quickly, because we are short on time, go across to the other question. Should ethanol blended petrol be sold at a lower price than regular petrol? 75.6 NDA voters say yes. It should be sold at a lesser price than regular petrol because the government itself says that it gives lesser mileage. Opposition 75.2%. So look at the numbers there. This must be startling. It should be worrying for the government because it seems NDA voters are raising a question a lot bigger than opposition voters. The trust deficit on the communication, on the ethanol policy is more with the NDA voters. Look at the figures there. The other question, would you prefer E20 petrol if it is sold at a cheaper price? NDA voters say yes, 43.8%. You give me an option, if I want it, I will go to it and I will buy it. Opposition voters, 38%. Others, 39.8%. I want to bring out the other last two questions as well. Government says ethanol blending will reduce crude oil imports. Do you agree? We'll give out the figures right there while we go into our chats. Main reason behind the government's push for E20 petrol. What were the reasons? Pull out all the data, put it there. Let's cut across back to our panelists. And Rajat, I want to bring you in. Rajat, the fact is, the government can come up with a great policy, which is good for this country. But if it hasn't been able to convince the people that it is good for you, then the government needs to climb down. Because right now, and I have never seen it, Rajat, I think you've been on this show, the Political Stock Exchange, multiple times, where if you actually look at the numbers, some of the data points seem to suggest that NDA voters have a larger trust deficit when it comes to ethanol blending policy of the government than even opposition voters.
2: See, well, Preeti, good evening to you and your viewers. See, first thing that we ought to understand, which is very interesting, is that a lot of questions, the way it was framed, is very interesting. Each time you're asking the respondent to say, what do you feel? Did you ask the questions that, okay, have your, over the last 1 year or so, have you gone to the service station more in higher frequency than just going by the feeling thing? If your question framing in itself is problematic, it will be garbage in and garbage out. Because if you leave,
0: so Rajat, you are saying the questions, there's a problem with the questions.
2: If you want to get the origin, see, I don't know. It could be right, or it could be wrong, but I cannot conclusively reach to this argument that you are trying to make here. Did you ask that question? I mean, the entire framing in Survey 101 is that how do you frame the question?
0: Okay, so Rajat, you're saying the questions are leading. See, voter asked leading questions.
2: Anyone, ma'am.
0: I'm just asking, you're saying see voter ask leading questions. That's what
2: this
0: the point
2: is. This is a leading question. And this is how hysteria at a mass level is built. If you ask everybody objective questions, which they can objectively quote, then you can start building an overall story that people are actually ending up in the service station much more frequently than they used to. Are these the older vehicles which are ending up or a newer vehicle which is ending up? Those kind of surveys also have to be there. And corresponding to that, then you can go on to the narrative part, which we are fair to discuss and we should discuss that narrative and hysteria is there. Today, even I would doubt putting E20 after looking at all this data that 70-80% people are feeling that this is going to damage my engine. Why would I go and fill that with my E20 petrol? See, and tough policy measures, you don't give choices in democracy. There are other ways in which you can vent and make your political choices. But for every decision, if you want to leave a choice, who is going to follow it? See, again, science around the world, forget Indian studies. I will quote you American studies, Oak Ridge Institute, NREL, international, European studies. Several studies have happened around the world which have proven used old engines, used new engines. In certain cases, old engine cases, they found that, yes, there was some degree of corrosion. It's not like all these vehicles were ending up in the service station se. So
0: but
2: there is much,
0: policy,
2: much, much more hysteria on this,
0: Rajat,
2: than real debate
0: is the roadmap,
2: on this.
0: Ethanol blending fuel roadmap of 2021, whatever was the roadmap and the checkpoints, none of that has been followed. If you actually go back to it, because we've actually sat down and broken it down, because it said in that ethanol blended fuel will be made cheaper than regular fuel. That's not quite happened. Then it said that both E10 and E20 will be made available simultaneously. That's not quite happened. Then it gave an example of Brazil and say we'll follow that trajectory. Brazil did it in 30 years. That's not happened. But yes, there's a lot of good as well that could have come out of this policy. I just want to give 1 minute to all our panelists right now, and we'll see if we have more time after that. Keep your point to one minute, concluding opinion. Can we go with the BJP spokesperson, Sanju Verma? Ma'am, your time starts now.
3: And my time starts now. I request you to not interject me. You did not interject Tehsin Poonawalla. and stop being rude when I ask for time. If I can come in, it's a debate. I have every right to request you humbly. Stop getting agitated with me. Thank you. Now, let me make my point. People who are complaining about corrosion, buy XP100 fuel. It is slightly more expensive, but it has high octane ratings and is 100% free of ethanol. Buy a fuel stabilizer. Don't come and vent on national television. And I will say one more thing. What Rajat said, taking off from that, there are 1 lakh, you know, petrol pump stations. Giving choice of E10 and E20 is going to be a logistical nightmare. So if the government has decided not to do it, we should support the government. Everything in a democracy is not about choice. For instance, you and me, we get a 14.5 kg cylinder at 942 or 952 rupees. The international equivalent is 1800 rupees. And subsidized cylinder is 642 rupees. So don't talk about the government trying to squeeze the middle class. But my final point in 20 seconds, because this comes up again and again. Average price per liter of petrol in India, 105 rupees. In China, 147. In Japan, 155 rupees. In European Union, 166 rupees. In France, 168 rupees. And in Germany, 176 rupees. In these countries, they use gallons.
0: Ma'am,
3: but I have
0: it's a hard cut. It's a hard cut. And some would think that it's rude to interrupt others. But that's a matter of another debate. Mr. Kalappa, you have 1 minute. Please go ahead and I'll take 1 minute each.
4: See, the first thing is that the ethanol has a hygroscopic nature, which is causing a serious problem for vehicle users, and water accumulation is a result of this. Second part is that the calorific content of ethanol is much less. Therefore, the wear and tear and the carbon deposits are much higher. So this is a second problem which the government has not thought about. Three is that all of these vehicles are being made use of like guinea pigs. The government of India appears to behave like an alchemist, which has struck up some kind of an idea, which is allowing it to, you know, enrich itself. And this is not going to, you know, help the consumers. In fact, the people who are running vehicles are seriously hurt by this. In fact, when vehicle manufacturers come and speak about the goods of ethanol, every single person has a feeling.
0: Okay, ma'am, your time is up. My producer is timing it at the back end. Your time is up. Rajat, your 1 minute starts now, sir. Make your point.
2: Well, I think government, for the sake of clarity, should come out with peer-reviewed journals. They should talk about scientists talking about this. This hygroscopic nature is not something which is a news to the government or the policymakers. They've thought about it. There are trainings that were given to petrol pumps. There is a proper protocol around which you continue to mix this. There are blenders. There are a whole host of things which was done to the petrol pumps itself. Now, it's not like the government has suddenly woken up to this new scientific discovery. The problem here is largely it is the narrative which has been disrupted.
0: Okay, Rajat, you 20 seconds before I'm told your output has frozen, so I'm going to leave it at that. I want to bring in, okay, we have Tehsin there. Tehsin, your last 1 minute starts now. Go ahead, sir.
1: Preeti, a vehicle is the second most expensive thing an Indian buys. Before buying a vehicle, every Indian consults his family members or her family members, friends, goes to 4 or 5 showrooms. It's a matter of happiness, not a matter of stress. When we buy a vehicle, we pay 15 years tax in advance. We pay GST some places, we pay cess, we pay road tax, we pay toll tax, we pay parking tax, we pay insurance. The assumption is the government will give us what is good for our vehicle after paying tax on our tax paid money to buy a vehicle, double taxation. All I'm asking is, I am not against E20, E85, anything. I am saying my vehicle is E10 compliant. Kindly give it to me. Hardeep Puri ji does not have a right to say the gasket will get spoiled not in 50,000, but 30,000 kilometers. That's not consent. Nitin Gadkari ji does not have a right to say washers are the only thing that will get spoiled and go put gaskets on, go put other things on it. I didn't sign up for it. I signed for a vehicle to be
0: acid-free.
1: It is not in my interest that it is spoiled.
0: Okay, I believe your time is up. You know, We can get into the merits of the argument, which we did try to get into right now. But if you're just looking at how people are perceiving this massive controversy, which affects consumers directly, then the government needs to pay heed to these numbers, because for someone who studies data, has been looking at data for the last couple of years, this is surprising. For the first time, we've seen in some questions a larger trust deficit coming in from NDA voters than even opposition voters. So the consumers, the citizens, the voters feel that A, they are not being given options, and they are seemingly not being given enough information. We leave it at that, and we leave it for our viewers who are joining us to decide what side of this debate they stand on. Thank you for watching.

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1: This is the sound of Claire cooking dinner at home. And that's the sound of a fraud alert from Wells Fargo, flagging a charge for a pricey restaurant in Paris. Considering Claire isn't in Paris right now, that seemed odd. To the bank and to Claire. Two taps later, Claire says nope to the charge, and Wells Fargo is on the case. However you make money work, Wells Fargo can work with that.
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3: 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Two, when it's time, just say, "Play Hot Mics on TuneIn." And you're in for unfiltered takes, A-list guests, and the stories everyone else is too scared to touch.
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13: Don't mix that with these conspiracy theories, but yes, Donald Trump should be called out. It is not the job of the President of the United States to be ringing up FIFA and asking for a review of red card.
14: Which happened.
13: And I think FIFA itself did not cover itself in glory by agreeing so quickly for a red. It may not have been a red card, but the President should not intervene. Sorry.

0: This is the sound of Claire cooking dinner at home. And that's the sound of a fraud alert from Wells Fargo flagging a charge for a pricey restaurant in Paris. Considering Claire isn't in Paris right now, that seemed odd to the bank and to Claire. Two taps later, Claire says nope to the charge and Wells Fargo is on the case. However you make money work, Wells Fargo can work with that.
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0: Good evening. You're watching India First. I'm Gaurav Sawant. Big story coming in on the 2020 Delhi riots. A Delhi court has convicted, suspended Aam Aadmi Party leader and then councillor Tahir Hussain. He's been convicted on charges of murder, promoting enmity between different religions, rioting and assault and use of criminal force intentionally to dishonor a person in connection with the murder of Intelligence Bureau staffer Ankit Sharma, that man you see on your television screen. The court, however, acquitted Tahir on charges of criminal conspiracy. The court also convicted four other accused, Nazim, Kazim, Javed and Anas. They were convicted on charges of rioting, riots that shook Delhi in 2020. Additional Sessions Judge Praveen Singh went on to acquit six other accused in this case. Tahir Hussain, the man you see on your television screen, he was the Aam Aadmi Party's councillor in East Delhi. He broke down in court the moment that verdict was pronounced. Ankit Sharma, an officer of the Intelligence Bureau, was killed during communal riots that engulfed Northeast Delhi in February 2020. Now, the police claimed that these riots were engineered in the city in the name of Citizenship Amendment Act. The FIR was lodged on the complaint of Ankit Sharma's father, who went on in his complaint to write that Tahir Hussain, the Aam Aadmi Party's then councillor, and his associates were responsible for his son's murder. According to prosecution, Ankit Sharma left his home around 5 p.m. on the 25th of February 2020 to buy groceries and other household items, but he did not return home. His family initially had filed a missing persons complaint. Remember, this was the time when riots were being engineered in Delhi, when communal passions were running high, when people were being misled into believing that Muslims would lose their citizenship or their voting rights because CEA was being introduced to help Hindus in the neighboring area, persecuted minorities, Hindus, Sikhs, Jains, Buddhists and Christians in India's neighborhood to get citizenship of India. And rumors were spread. In fact, a systematic campaign was carried out to claim that Muslims here would lose their citizenship, and this led to riots. In fact, Dadis came on the streets in Shaheen Bagh and agitation was engineered. But coming back to the story, Ankit Sharma's body was recovered from a drain near Chandbag Pulia and he was declared brought dead to the Guru Tegh Bahadur Hospital in Northeast Delhi. A post-mortem was conducted and the findings of that post-mortem were horrifying. The post-mortem report went on to say that Ankit Sharma was hit 51 times. There were 51 injuries caused by sharp-edged weapons and blunt weapons. So he was badgered. He was repeatedly stabbed and he was badgered in the name of CEA rights. In March 2023, the trial court had framed charges against then Aam Aadmi Party councillor Tahir Hussain and 10 other accused in this case, that time under various provisions of the Indian Penal Code, including murder, rioting, promoting enmity between groups, kidnapping, criminal conspiracy and unlawful assembly. In February 2020, there were protests that were engineered in the name of Citizenship Amendment Act and they intensified around Delhi. Delhi was engulfed not merely by political dissent, but also targeted communal riots. 2020 Northeast Delhi riots were among the deadliest communal clashes in the national capital's history. 53 people were killed, hundreds were injured. Clashes that spread across several areas, including Jafarabad, Mojpur, Chandbagh, Shiv Vihar. The investigating agencies, they went into the bottom of this case. How did riots suddenly get triggered? They claimed, the investigating agencies, they claimed that riots in Delhi were part of a much larger conspiracy. some of the accused actually helped organize and escalate the clashes. After Tahir Hussain's conviction, BJP Minister Kapil Mishra has said that he's been saying this all along, specifically about Tahir Hussain. Listen in.
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0: I quickly want to cut across to India Today's Srishti Ojha, who's been tracking developments in the story very closely. She was tracking this case in court and this verdict. Bring us the highlights of this verdict. What does it say specifically about the role of then Aam Aadmi Party Councillor Tahir Hussain and the wider conspiracy in this case, Srishti?
2: Well, Gaurav, a detailed judgment in this case, of course, as far as today's verdict is concerned, is still awaited. So details about what exactly made the court convict Tahir Hussain is something that remains to be seen. What exactly has the court said about his role as far as the Delhi riots case is concerned, and also in terms of this particular case of the murder of this IB officer is concerned, and something that we'll know in detail once the judgment copy is out. But as far as the order today that was passed by the court is concerned, the court has very, very clearly convicted five accused in this case, has acquitted the six others. Now, these five accused, including Tahir Hussain, now stand convicted of several provisions for several offences, including murder. Along with murder, they also now stand convicted for offences regarding promoting enmity before different religions, rioting, assault, use of criminal force to dishonour a person, and all these offences are in relation to the murder of IB officer during the Delhi riots 2020. Now, as we know, the probe and the investigation into the riots has been going on. There are several cases which are going on. This was one of them. The main case regarding the Delhi riots is still pending before a Delhi court, where charges are yet to be framed against several accused, many of whom are now out on bail, but two of them, Umar Khalid and Sharjeel Imam, continue to remain behind bars. If we talk about this particular case, other than the conviction, other than Tahir Hussain, the court has also convicted four more accused in this case under different provisions, including murder and different sections of rioting. Six accused have definitely been acquitted. In this case, we also saw Tahir Hussain, who was present in court when the judgment was pronounced, also cry after the judgment was pronounced and the court did convict him in this case. It's definitely a big order because remember, we're talking about the charge of murder here. The punishment for murder, if we see under the law, under IPC, is either death, a death sentence or life imprisonment along with fine. So it's definitely not an order Tahir Hussain or any of the other accused would have wanted.
0: But Srishti, keep tracking that story. I will come back to you for more. Srishti Ojha, for the moment, many thanks. I now want to shift focus to the other big story we're tracking here on India Today. No to mediation. Three historic religious sites, three disputes, but no mediation. The Supreme Court's attempt for resolution in several cases, and we'll talk about three where parties were invited for Samadhan Samaroh 2026. This is the Supreme Court's mediation initiative under Samadhan Samaroh. It covered the Gyanvapi dispute in Varanasi, the Sri Krishna Janmabhoomi in Mathura, and the Shahi Jama Masjid issue in Sambhal. Both sides have said no to mediation because the Hindu side insists that it is the Harihar Mandir at Sambhal. The message both from the Hindu and the Muslim side in all cases is clear. They want courts to decide title as per law, decide case on merits as per law, no mediation. In the Gyanwapi case, the Anjuman Intizamiya Masjid Committee refused even to participate, saying there was no invitation. The invitation was not binding on them. The decision has actually triggered a stronger reaction. The Akhil Bharatiya Sant Samiti, which questioned the possibility of resolving these disputes through mediation. In midst of all this, the sadhus, the sons of the Akhada Parishad, they've actually given a clarion call, Mathura Chalo, to perform Karseva at the Sri Krishna Janmabhoomi in August, on the 8th of August. And this has led to political temperatures soaring in Uttar Pradesh that will see elections in 2027.
3: The Supreme Court's attempt to encourage an out-of-court settlement in three of the country's most sensitive temple mosque disputes has failed. The proposal covered the Gyanwapi Mosque dispute in Varanasi, the Sri Krishna Janmabhoomi Shahi Idgah dispute in Mathura, and the Shahi Jama Masjid case in Sambhal. The top court's administration had invited all parties to consider mediation under its nationwide Samadhan Samaro 2026 initiative, which will be held at the Supreme Court premises from August 21st to 23rd. The initiative aims to facilitate dialogue and negotiate resolution of pending cases ahead of a special Lok Adalat. However, participation is entirely voluntary and any settlement would depend on the consent of all parties. But both Hindu and Muslim parties in all three cases have rejected the proposal and opted for court adjudication over mediation. Both sides have argued such issues should be decided by courts and not through Lok Adalats. The Anjuman Intizamiya Masjid Committee, which manages the mosque, has said that participation in the mediation initiative is voluntary and that it will not be taking part at any level. The Akhilesh Bharatiya Sant Samiti has referred to the earlier mediation process in the Ram Janmabhoomi case and said that Muslims do not want a resolution through mediation.
4: Supreme Court ke dwara Gyanwapi ke masle ko mediation center या लोक अदालत के जरिए हिंदू और मुसलमान दोनों पक्षों के द्वारा निपटाने की बात कहना एक छलावा मात्र है और इतिहास दोहराने की पुनः कोशिश है.
3: This comes at a time when some BJP leaders have vowed the liberation of Kashi and Mathura ahead of the 2027 assembly election in Uttar Pradesh.
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3: Three different disputes over places of worship in pole-bound Uttar Pradesh with no sight of resolution. With mediation off the table, are these disputes now headed for long court battles? Bureau Report, India Today.
0: So, two very significant developments. One, rejection of call for a mediated settlement. Two, the Akhada Parishad's call for Mathura Chalo on the 8th of August. Both sides want a settlement on merits through courts of law. Though, of course, there are voices that say, why should anyone in today's India have an objection to Hindus wanting to reclaim their place of civilizational importance and significance? And why should some in India continue to oppose it? Aurangzeb did something wrong. Why should that wrong continue even in 2026? Joining me on India First is Karthik Chopra, spokesperson for the Nirmohi Akhada. Saira Shah Haleem is a respected author and activist, as is Adwaita Kala, author and political analyst. Atiqur Rahman is an Islamic scholar. Advocate Vineet Jindal is an advocate and political analyst, joins us on the show. Welcome. Saira Shah Haleem, can these matters be resolved amicably through mediation, as the Supreme Court had suggested? As per Supreme Court action for mediated adjudication and dispute harmonization across nation, the Samadhan Samaroh 2026, because Saira, there are many who say Hindus are waiting for justice forever. Aurangzeb did something wrong. So no justice during Mughals, no justice during British, no justice post-independence, no justice even today.
6: I think this whole issue is being raked up to simply deflect from the Ram Janam Bhoomi theft. Because here we have seen that the missing amount ranges from 7 crores to 200 crores. And the people who are part of the trust were members of the RSS and the VHP. And here, because it's very clear that even the BJP has distanced itself from this entire dispute. So I feel right now there's, elections in 2027 around the corner. And the current government is just trying to deflect attention by raking up this entire issue. Because here, my friends on the right keep raking up the Ayodhya issue, to justify these surveys and Gyanvapi and Mathura and all of that. However, let me remind my friends on the right that Ayodhya was an explicit exception which fell in the 1991. It was, taken out from the 1991 Worship Act because that specific case was already active. And okay. If they're going to rake up Gyanvapi and all the other places of worship, then no place of worship is safe in India. People can just rake up 3,000 years ago, 400 years ago and cite anything and say, no, we need to have some kind of excavation. We need to have a survey and see what existed, whether there was a chicken or whether the egg. So I think this kind of a debate is completely futile.
0: For any other religion, fair enough. Let me get Advaita Kala to respond. Advaita Kala, this is just diversionary tactics when it comes to the Ayodhya issue. And respond to Saira Shah Haleem, who says, how is this even important? What came first, chicken or egg? Why should these surveys be carried out?
7: I think that's been a standard practice of trivializing anything that is of Hindu concern. I think that's something that's very common, unfortunately, in our so-called secular democracy. If something is of Hindu concern, then it's trivialized as unimportant, as a deflection, as being sort of regressive in its attempt to drag the country back, et cetera, et cetera.
0: Okay, give me a moment. I'll try and reestablish that link with you, Advaita. Go on, Advaita. We can hear you.
7: Can you hear me now, Gaurav?
0: Yes, go on.
7: Yeah. Okay. So I think religions across the world have places of worship tied to location, tied to identity, tied to civilization, which exist and have been existing forever. I mean, there was being fought over these places. So let's not be, unrealistic about just what importance it carries for people of a certain faith, and to trivialize it and to diminish the demand, the hurt, really, quite frankly, if religious places of any other faith were demolished like this, then I don't think there would be quite so much of a laid back attitude to it. But because it's happened with somebody else's faith, it's very easy to say, oh, this is all nonsense and chicken and egg, etc., etc. But the bottom line is that these are civilizational wounds which are still festering, and if we have to move forward, we have to find a way of resolving them. It's as simple
0: as
7: that.
0: These are civilizational wounds that are still festering, is what Advaita Kala says. Give me a moment. Atikur Rahman, for Hindus, if I were to talk about Mathura, for example, it is the Janam Bhoomi of Yogeshwar Sri Krishna. He was born at that particular place. It is a place of civilizational importance for Hindus. What is the civilizational importance of a mosque in that place for Muslims? If a mosque was built by destroying a Hindu temple on orders of Aurangzeb, is there any civilizational importance for Muslims? And yet this resistance, why? It's a civilizational wound, says Advaita Kala.
8: Well, Gaurav, I would have agreed with your civilizational aspect argument if there would have been a historian on our panel. Anyways, this is not a matter of Kashi and Mathura only, Gaurav. When Ayodhya dispute was going on in the Supreme Court, the same issues came up of mediation. People, declined towards the mediation. At that time, it was pointed out that this is the only thing. But, the fringe elements always came out with the argument that this is a Jhaki and Kashi Mathura is Baki. And for your kind information, Gaurav, there are 40,000 mocks on the list of the RSS, BJP and the rightist. 40,000. Can you believe this? One Ram Mandir. And they have looted it as if Mahmood of Ghazni has come from outside. And they need 40,000 to loot and plunder. So this is the new age, Mahmood of Ghazni coming in the BJP, RSS and the right wingers in India. As if one temple is not sufficient for them. They are claiming 40,000 mocks. Civilizational aspect, Adbita, if there would have been historian on this panel, I would have agreed.
9: No, courts have to agree. You must keep one thing in mind. Nobody has a veto on Hindus reclaiming their place of civilizational worship. And this must be very clear to everybody in India. Nobody has a veto on a civilizational place of worship. Courts will decide. But Kartik Chopra, why are you saying no? The matter is in court. Why is the Akhada Parishad issuing a Mathura Chalo call for Kar Seva? What is this Kar Seva, sir?
10: Okay, first of all, I'd like to say hello to everyone here on the panel, including my friend Vineet Jindal and Atiqur Rahman Saab. Nice to see you all. See, when it comes to Gyanwapi, the case is very different as compared to Ayodhya. In Ayodhya, there was always the question of giving us proof because the proof was under the ground, so the ASI reports were relied on. When it comes to Gyanwapi, all the, archaeological evidence is already above ground. It's clear for everyone to see. When it comes to Mathura is a case where a Seva Samiti, which has no right over the ownership of the land, signs away that land to the Muslim side. The trust itself has a Seva Samiti. The trust doesn't sign the land away. The Seva Samiti signs it away. It's clearly a case of hijacking somebody else's land. So what we are trying to say is that as far as these two structures are concerned, after the Ram Janmabhoomi case, where as everyone knows, the Nirbhaya Akhada fought since 1866 in court.
9: Yes.
10: We fought for over 491 years. We went through all kinds of evidence. And finally, the case was, the case was decided under Article 142. What does that show? That if there is a situation that we can sit across the table and come to a resolution, let us do it. The entire country was gifted. The entire country was gifted this great gift of the Special Places of Worship Act 1991. That completely alienated the rights of all Hindus. It said that apart from Ram Janmabhoomi, every other temple, mosque structure, they referred to it as monuments. A temple never dies. A temple can never be a monument.
9: Yes.
10: In our belief system, a temple, once a temple, forever a temple. So how did the Congress come and decide to alienate the rights of Hindus in 1991? Through this
9: so
10: act.
9: it was the Parliament that did so, as you rightly pointed out, Place of Worship Act 1991. I want to get Atiqur Rahman to quickly respond to this.
10: In all fairness, and come to a fair decision in Parliament as to whether that act or law should stand today or not.
9: Fair enough. That is for our lawmakers to decide. But Atiqur Rahman, the simple point is, do Muslims have any civilizational significance or importance attached to that Eidgah at Mathura, which the Hindus insist is Sri Krishna Janmabhoomi? If no, then why this contest?
8: Why no? But I've asked you if no. Yes.
9: I've asked you a question. What is the civilizational importance for Muslims when it comes to Mathura?
8: The civilizational importance of Muslims are from 1857 onwards in this India.
10: This is pre-1857. Look at Justice Venkatachalaiya's judgment of 1994.
9: One by one. Let Atiqur Rahman make his point. Mr. Chopra, I'll come to you. Let Atiqur Rahman make his point.
8: Only a historian can tell you, Gaurav, what is the civilizational importance of Muslims to these places. I am not a historian.
9: But you don't know of any civilizational importance that a mosque that was constructed on Aurangzeb's orders through that Farman after demolishing the Sri Krishna Janmabhoomi, even today Muslims will fight for it. Saira Shah Haleem.
8: Asking a wrong question.
11: I'll be very clear.
6: are we very clear? This entire preoccupation with medieval structures is a massive diversion from the material struggles of, you know, living Indian citizens. You know, elections around the corner, bring in, you know, Mathura, bring in Kashi. And here, let me be very clear that it's about holding the Indian judiciary accountable this time to its own constitutional mandates. And we need to rely on hearing on merit. That means strictly the rule of law has to prevail rather than popular sentiments.
10: Over your land to somebody else, will you accept it?
6: To dictate judicial outcomes.
10: Seva Samiti is a servant of the trust. Sentiment, the Seva Samiti has no to be the right to sign away.
9: Important point. Mr. Chopra, stay with me. Let me bring in Advocate Vineet Jindal for a legal position on this. Is it just about Mathura or Kashi? Or through courts of law, will title be decided? For example, Sambhal. Is it Harihar Mandir or is there a masjid? Because Muslims, both the panelists here, they're very clearly saying these are diversionary tactics. Elections are coming. You don't want to talk about bread and butter issues. That is why you're raising this. And it's a violation of Places of Worship Act.
11: This is a very shameful statement which is made by the Muslim scholar here, because it is a matter which is pending before the Supreme Court, and the Supreme Court, which is a constitutional authority, has directed the parties to come and mediate. It is not about the political party. And if they are saying that this is something political tactics by the Supreme Court, then this is a very shameful statement. This is unacceptable. The Supreme Court is trying to resolve this issue, and they will take the best step to going to any kind of the further issues and the further. We have seen the gravity of the issues. It is not about only about the place and the land. It is also about the sentiments for the, both the parties. So I am not going upon that aspect, but definitely one more aspect. If we are talking about this particular places with the three mandirs, basically I say mandir because there are evidences already been there that this mosque has been built up after destroying the mandirs. So definitely if someone place this property, this mandir has been belongs to Hindus, then definitely it will go on to Hindu. But again, they
9: no, courts will decide that ultimately.
11: For the legal process.
9: Kartik Chopra wants to come in before I bring in Atikur Rahman and Advaita. Kartik Chopra, you wanted to respond.
10: Gaurav, revisit the Ram Janmabhoomi case. It was very clearly held that the title of the deity has always been indisputable. As far as the trust is concerned in Mathura, the entire land belongs to the deity, not to the trust. So the trust is there to manage the land of the deity. Then you have a servant organization of the trust which decides to hand over the land to the Muslims. Now tomorrow, if Atik Saab's servant hands over his house to me, is that acceptable in law? One. Two, when you come to Kashi, all the evidences which we were asked in Ram Janmabhoomi to prove, where we had to go through the diggings or in the ASI diggings in 2002, the ASI reports over which there were multiple days which of valuable time that was spent in the Supreme Court. The ASI reports were also considered. Here you don't need a report of what is underground. You can see, even a common man can see that wall over there in Gyanwapi, which they call a masjid and we call our temple, is absolutely ancient Hindu in nature, in as far as it looks. I mean, what do you want me to say? Do you want me to call a shivling something else? Do you want me to call a...
9: I'll get Saira Shah Haleem to respond, because Saira Shah Haleem, what may seem trivial to you...
10: Call myself a Hindu in my own country?
9: What may seem trivial to you, as Advaita Kala points out, is of civilizational significance to her.
6: Gaurav, I'll make it very short. Because right now the road ahead depends on how the courts interpret a religious character of this site as it stood on August 15, 1947. That is a very, very...
10: That comes from of Bursary Act, which was taken out by the Congress Party.
9: Mr. Chopra, kindly let Saira complete her point, sir.
10: Rights of Hindus.
9: Okay.
10: That was a travesty.
9: Okay, only Saira Shah Haleem. Ma'am, kindly complete your point.
6: My turn. Can you mute the gentleman, please? Let me finish. Let me emphasize once again that the road ahead depends entirely on how the courts interpret the religious character of this site as it stood on August 15, 1957. And I feel that allowing files and surveys to bypass the 1991 Act, it opens a Pandora's box, right? And there'll be infinite historical...

0: just religious places of worship.
1: So you say Hindus have no right to civilizational justice. Is that what you're saying, Advaita? Is that what you're saying, Saira?
2: Opening up Pandora's box. The question is that you have suppressed the rights of Hindus.
1: Mr. Chopra, just let the lady complete her point. I'll come back to you, sir.
2: How can you refer to my ancient Hindu birthrights as a Pandora's box? That means you're calling my entire Sanatan faith a Pandora's box? Are the deities' title is indisputable since time immemorial. In Gyanvapi, you can clearly see, what do I call a murti of a devi? Do you in Islam worship idols? Is idol worship permitted? If idol worship is not permitted, how can you claim a wall which has idols on it, as that being that of a mosque?
0: And the 1991 Act, Places of Worship Act,
1: Mr. Chopra, you made your point. Only Saira Shahin now, please.
0: Ayodhya. That was an exception, not the rule. And it is very clear. The law is very clear. And again, this whole case depends on how the courts interpret the religious character as it stood again on August 15, 1947. And again, I'm saying that India's syncretic past should not be misconstrued as historical vandalism.
1: Ganga Jamuni Tehzeeb for you is a one-way street. Hindus are not entitled to civilizational justice in this country, not under Mughals, not under British, not earlier, and not today because of Places of Worship Act post-1991. Saira Shahleem. Advaita, you want to respond to that? Only Advaita, please. Karthik Chopra, let others also speak. Advaita wants to respond.
3: This syncretic past of India, et cetera, it all sounds really good, but let's see what this syncretism was based on. It was achieved at the tip of a sword, and that's the reality. And as much as Aurangzeb may be celebrated by some people, he was a bigot who was somebody who was doing a political stunt. He was it was basically a matter of conquest and a matter of establishing his imprint across India. This was not anything garbed in any sort of piety, wherein he destroyed temples and then decided that there would be a mosque there. This was entirely political. And that's what we are responding to, because these places do have a certain relevance when it comes to thousands of years, not just like the next last 10 years or even a century, thousands of years of reverence. And I think that needs to be acknowledged. And let's not act like, you know, people are going after Muslim places. I mean, I pass Deoband practically two or three times.
1: Okay. You want to respond to that? You want to quickly respond to that, Atiqur Rahman?
3: And I've only seen it expand. I've only seen it become the biggest one of the Islamic seminaries in the world. Nobody is gunning for that. So I think let's be realistic about exactly what is important.
4: Are you a historian or a political analyst, Advaita? Because under your name it is coming political analyst. But you are talking of history. You are misquoting history. You are not an historian.
1: How is history being misquoted?
3: How does it matter?
1: How is history being misquoted?
3: Describe me as anything. It doesn't matter to me what label a TV channel gives me. It doesn't matter. There are many labels I wear. But the bottom line is that you cannot dismiss these claims. You need to trivialize them. If you want to move towards a more peaceful future. It's as simple as that.
1: Advocate Jindal, the Ram Janmabhoomi dispute took over 60 years. Over 60 years. So you have the Nirmohi Akhadas 1959 title suit to the Supreme Court verdict that ultimately came in 2019. Does this indicate that whether it's the Gyanvapi issue or the Mathura Shri Krishna Janmabhoomi or the Harihar Mandir at Sambal, it may have a similarly long timeline? Especially with the constitutional validity of the Places of Worship Act 1991 now under challenge?
5: Gaurav, give me a appropriate time, because there are two questions of yours. One is whether it will take a longer time, as the Ayodhya Janmabhoomi has been taken so much long time. I don't think it is so, because there are so many evidence already on record before the court itself with no stand as per the Evidence Act, which shows that they are a Hindu Bandis. So it has been destroyed and rebuilt in the form of a masjid. So evidences are there. I don't think it will take that much of time. Then definitely some more time has been taken. But I don't think it will take 60 years. It will a matter of, I think, 5 or 6 years. It would not take...

0: longer time. Apart from this, everybody is talking about Place of Worship Act 1991, but nobody is talking about the exemptions given in Section 5 of Places of Worship Act, which has been specifically talking about the ancient properties, the ancient mandirs, the ancient sites, which is comes under the archaeological surveys,
1: ASI.
0: that no places which has been taken over by the before 1947 or after 1947. There are so many exemptions. So
1: Yes.
0: nobody is talking about, and this suit has been taken care of by Section 5 itself. So don't misinterpret, don't divert the issue. If places of worship are still there, and the court has been listening this matter on the basis of Places of Worship Act also. So
1: Atiku Rehman
0: don't
1: wants to
0: mislead the
1: respond to you
0: thing.
1: quickly, sir. Let Atiku Rehman respond to you before I bring in Saira Shah Ali Manadweta. Go on, sir. Mr. Rehman.
2: Sir, if you want to revisit the Ayodhya judgment, then only you can ascertain the real aspect of Places of Worship Act. The nation Gaurav was assured by the Supreme Court that the Supreme Court and the judiciary is not here to correct
0: Judiciary
2: past
0: is talking about law.
2: historical
0: Mr.
2: distortions of
0: Atiku Rehman,
2: India.
0: whether Section
2: The
0: 5
2: nation
0: of the
2: was
0: Act has
2: assured.
0: been given
2: I
0: the
2: am
0: exemption or
2: absolutely
0: not,
2: assured.
0: just
2: Gaurav, this is
0: sir,
2: wrong.
0: let Mr. Atiku Rehman
2: Gaurav,
1: complete
2: this
1: his
2: is wrong.
1: point. Go on, sir. Complete your point, Mr. Rehman.
2: The nation was assured by the Supreme Court that using Article 142, we want to put an end to this particular saga of Hindu-Muslim relations towards the mandir and masjid issue. We were
1: So
2: assured. And the
1: basically, whether it is Atiku
2: Hindu-Muslim
1: Rehman or
2: citizenry.
1: Saira Shah Halim, Hindus should not reclaim their places of worship. They should not even seek civilizational justice. Both of you are of that opinion that in India, Hindus will not get justice, whether it is under Aurangzeb, whether it is under Mughals subsequently, Advaita, nor under the British, nor under 80 odd years since independence of various governments that have come, and even today they should not strive for justice in the name of peace. That Ganga Jamuni Tehzeeb
2: Could I
1: is a
2: answer that?
1: one-way street, Advaita Kala. Hindus should not fight for justice, even in courts of law, for
2: You know,
1: peace.
2: I mean, Gaurav, I don't want to personalize it. It's a matter of opinion, and everyone is free to their opinion in this country. But I think this is something that is very compelling for people of the Hindu faith. It is something that they have been consumed with for a while. I do not look at this as a recent demand or for a relook into this. So I think it has to progress in the way that it is progressing, be it through the courts. Mediation didn't work out. That's fine. A court decision will be far more definitive, and if that's what we has to be followed, then that will be followed. But the bottom line is that to ignore it, to trivialize it, to say that it's not important, I think is doing a disservice not only to the Hindu community, but really this country. If we have to move forward with some sort of understanding of each other's civilizational heritage as well as belief system.
1: Because Saira Shah Halim, if historical and archaeological material establishes the existence of an earlier Hindu religious structure beneath, let's say in Mathura, the mosque that is there, or in Sambhal, or in Gyanvapi in Kashi, should courts simply ignore those historical facts just because of a Place of Worship Act 1991?
2: See,
1: Does this
2: I'll tell
1: indicate
2: you
1: that
2: what.
1: Hindus have no right to civilizational justice in Bharat?
3: So, Gaurav, I'm going to quote only the law. I'm really not interested in any communal slugfest. I'll again,
1: How is this a communal slugfest if Hindus are seeking their places of worship through courts
2: I'm
1: of
2: again
1: law?
2: altering. I understand the right wing in India, wants the political theater or the complete civilizational victory. Okay, fine, I understand the sentiment. However, I'm again citing the law here. Because here, mediating statutory rights under the 1991 Act amounts to institutional surrender under
1: But
2: majoritarian sentiment.
1: it does give that Section
2: The
1: 5,
2: point
1: as
2: is,
1: Advocate Vinny
2: how
1: Jindal
2: long
1: points
2: are
1: out,
2: we going to
1: places that are
2: negate
1: under
2: the law?
1: ASI are
2: How long
1: exempt.
2: are we going to negate the law? Because here it is not just about medieval relics here. It is again about holding the Indian judiciary accountable, right?
3: And because this is the Indian judiciary's own constitutional mandates that we saw under the 1991 Act, you mean to say, let's just throw everything apart, let's shred the constitution, let's shred the laws that have already been embedded, and let's just, you know, ride the wave of popular sentiment. Does that work? That is a question. So I'm going simply by what the constitution dictates us, what the law upholds, and what the judiciary should hold accountable to.
1: So a judicial verdict would be acceptable.
3: Rule of the land and not sentiments of any kind of popular majoritarian viewpoint. It's simple as that.
4: But okay.
1: Okay, Atikur Rahman, sure, come and come on, go on, sir.
4: I got your point, Gaurav. That if any archaeological evidence is found in Mathura, Kashi, Gyanapati, etc.
1: Hold on, Advaita. Atikur Rahman is making a point. Hold on, Advaita, just 1 minute. Advaita, hold on, Advaita. Atikur Rahman, yeah, complete your point, sir.
2: It's framing that's constantly used.
4: May I please, Advaita, it's an important point.
1: Yeah, Atikur Rahman, complete your point, sir.
4: I agree that the Hindu civilizational aspect should be upheld if anything is found in these places. By the same logic, Gaurav, since the Supreme Court said that in the Ram Mandir issue, there was no Mandir demolished to build Ram Mandir, you have to return Babri Masjid to the Muslims. Will you agree, Gaurav?
1: What do Muslims of India have to do with a masjid that was built by chaps of Babur?
4: No,
1: what is this
4: no.
1: love if Hindus... I am sorry, you have love for Babar's masjid and not of Hindu's Ram Mandir. Really? Advaita wants to come in.
2: People lived here. India existed.
1: Babar came from Samarkand. What is your love for Babar?
2: It existed. We were there. Our ancestors were there. You can't deny the very existence.
1: अरे बाबर के लिए ऐसा क्या प्यार है आपके मन में बाबर और बाबर के औलादों के लिए आई फेल टू अंडरस्टैंड व्हाट डू टुडेज मुस्लिम्स हैव टू डू विद बाबर एंड हिज चिल्ड्रन यू वांट टू अपहोल्ड समथिंग दैट वाज इनकरेक्टली डन बाय औरंगजेब इन टुडेज डे एंड एज Something that's been said behind. No, hold on. But you've raised a valid point on whether this is all about politics. And I seriously want this issue to be dealt with so that it can be decided. There are 2 points I'm raising here on this special broadcast. This is the year 2026. Do Hindus have a right to civilizational justice in Bharat? You don't get it under Aurangzeb because he's an Islamic bigot. He's a bigot in our country. He's demolishing temples. There are Shahi Farmans that are available. There is evidence that's available. That he's destroyed temples, whether it's Mathura or Kashi. So I don't get justice. You must answer this because Hindus don't get justice under Mughals. They don't get justice under British. They don't get justice initially. Should they not even try to get justice today? No justice for Hindus in Bharat?
4: Life at stake, saying that Hindus have all the right to claim their civilization if archaeological and court established. There, Mathura and
1: absolutely.
4: Kashi, etc. By the same logic, Gaurav.
1: Absolutely. Advaita Kala, last 30 seconds I want this part of the show because Uttar Pradesh Chief Minister Yogi Adityanath has said, ab Mathura ki baat kariye. He had earlier remarked, Ayodhya to bas jhanki hai, Kashi Mathura baki hai. Advaita, is this all about politics before elections?
2: No, it is fine. It's, I mean, the election is... next year, 2027, when I don't think we can set it aside by saying it's politics. It may make people feel comfortable by saying this is just about politics, and they're welcome to that thought process. But the bottom line is, like I said, this is a civilizational wound which needs to be filled, which needs to be healed if we are to move forward. And India is not America. We're not 250 years old. We existed long before Babur came to India. We had our faith, we had our belief system, we had our civilization, we had the way we lived. So I don't think that we can make these sort of comparisons. I think we have to take knowledge and accept the fact that we existed much before any of this happened.
1: And it's best courts of law decide that. We'll be tracking that story very closely. I want to thank all my guests because I want to quickly move on to the other big story we're tracking here on India First, and that's the Strait of Hormuz. That's once again emerged as that central battleground in this West Asia war. US President Donald Trump has threatened to take control of the Strait of Hormuz. In a post on Truth Social, President Trump has said that the US is reinstating its blockade. But it's only stopping Iran's ships from entering or leaving. Donald Trump has said all other countries have a fair share to use the Strait of Hormuz, which according to him is open. Donald Trump has also claimed that from this point forward, the United States will be the guardian of the Strait of Hormuz and will be reimbursed 20% on all cargo shipped through the Strait of Hormuz. Iran has responded with a stern warning, saying it will not permit the United States to interfere in the management of the Strait of Hormuz. Iran's military spokesperson, Ibrahim Zulfghari, has warned any attempts by Washington, D.C. to intervene or by others to cooperate with the United States would face severe consequences. The latest escalation marks a new phase in the U.S.-Iran conflict. According to an analysis by India Today's Austin team, the geography and the intensity of the war has changed significantly across three distinct phases. The first was the aggression phase that started 28th of February when the U.S. and Israeli strikes killed Iran's supreme leader Ayatollah Ali Khamenei. During this period, Washington, D.C. and Israel were the initiators of military operations with the stated objective of preventing Iran from developing a nuclear weapon. The conflict then expanded with calls for a regime change also emerging. They said, of course, we'll create the environment, it's for people of Iran to do so. That didn't happen. The second was the flare-up phase, which lasted from the ceasefire in early April till the signing of the MOU, the Memorandum of Understanding, on the 17th of June. This period saw limited exchanges, with both sides avoiding a sustained confrontation and keeping their responses largely at a very low level, at a tactical level. No strategic big moves. The third and the current phase, which is re-escalation, and this is very, very dangerous. This re-escalation phase, which started on the 7th of July, this is when Iranian forces targeted a commercial vessel off the coast of Oman. Now, this has triggered massive, perhaps the most intense exchange of fire between Washington, D.C. and Tehran since the April ceasefire. Now, according to the OSINT analysis, this phase marks a shift in strategy. For the first time in this conflict, Iran is targeting commercial shipping, including on the Omani route in the Strait of Hormuz. Now, this analysis shows that earlier Iranian attacks were on commercial vessels, which were spread across the Persian Gulf and coming into the Strait of Hormuz, as you see on the map there on your television screen. Now, since the 7th of July, the attacks have become more concentrated around the eastern flank of the strait, the eastern entrance of the strait, particularly along the Omani shipping corridor. And that's a very big signal that Iran is sending out to the world and the United States in particular on commercial shipping. Now, this changing pattern of attacks indicates that the conflict is no longer just about military strikes. It's about control. It's about influence. It's the larger geopolitical statement that is being made. And I quickly want to bring in Mohammad Khatibi, a political analyst and journalist who joins us from Tehran, and Sandeep Punnitan, my colleague and senior journalist. Gentlemen, welcome. Mohammad Khatibi, how do you see this re-escalation phase? Is this an apprehension that this war is now all set to escalate? Or does the ceasefire still hold, even if it's just in form?
5: I think the ceasefire is still holding because the United States has not targeted intensively, but it is targeting southern parts of Iran. It hasn't yet targeted Tehran, and the assassinations are stopped. It was not the case during the war. And right now, I think the United States wants to degrade Iran's defensive capabilities in the islands and the southern coastline of Iran. And I think the United States is not just symbolically attacking these areas, but it wants to degrade defensive capabilities in order to pave the way for further escalation and maybe a ground invasion. And
1: also, you think there could be a ground invasion? That's a very pertinent point you make. Sandeep, is that also your reading? These strikes are very carefully coordinated on particular targets all along the Strait of Hormuz to weaken Iran's control over the strait as Iran seeks to actually increase its influence, including on the Omani side.
6: Absolutely, Gaurav. You know, and like you said, this battle is actually a battle for the control of the Strait of Hormuz, which, as the maps are showing you, is 33 kilometers at its narrowest point between Iran and Oman. Now, the United States and the statements from President Trump show that the U.S. is trying to do an Iran on Iran with the Strait of Hormuz. They're trying to do exactly what the Iranians have done with the Strait of Hormuz, which is to create a separate passage to control the Strait of Hormuz and to charge a toll, which is what President Trump seems to be hinting at. And this is the kind of battle that's been underway for the last couple of weeks. The ceasefire right now, Gaurav, it's literally hanging by the slimmest, the thinnest of threads that we've seen in the last couple of days. And, you know, while it's still holding, it's just a ceasefire in all but name, because the kind of ordnance that both sides are throwing, flinging at each other, we're just hearing reports of the U.S. having deployed unmanned surface vessels, at attack drones for the first time. They've been hitting all those targets in the south of Iran. They're trying to degrade Iran's capabilities, Iran's capacities to interfere with shipping in the Strait of Hormuz, Gaurav. But this is a game
1: but
6: that
1: Keshav
6: Iran
1: Island,
6: has
1: for example,
6: over
1: Sandeep,
6: decades.
1: And I want to bring in Mr. Khatibi once again. Mohammed Khatibi, Keshav Island, we were told, is like an underground missile city. That's being targeted. Bandar Abbas has been targeted. Other points all along are being targeted. Does this indicate a wider pattern that America is trying to degrade Iran's capability of either targeting the Omani side or even protect its own flank on the Iranian side?
5: I think these attacks will do no good to diplomacy, as well as it is not able to get control of the Strait of Hormuz. Even if the whole missile silos of Iran and missile capabilities of Iran is destroyed in southern parts of Iran, Iran is still capable to control the Strait of Hormuz. Just one or two speedboats can disrupt shipping there. And I think that Trump is miscalculating by targeting the Iranian coastline and Iranian cities. Instead of targeting Iran and trying to pressure Iran to the negotiating table, it should get along with Iran's demands and stick to the MOU that he has signed. And I think that the United States, as long as it continues maximalist demands, Iran will not give in to the pressure. And these attacks will do no good militarily because, as I said, it has not the ability to get control of the Strait of Hormuz by the United States. Iran.
1: In fact, there are many who argue, Mohammed Khatibi, and I want to bring in Sandeep Unnithan, that Iran's strength and control has only increased since the 20th of February, and especially on the Strait of Hormuz. So America wants to charge 20%. Sandeep, is there merit in the Iranian thinking that America could attempt a limited ground assault, especially in and around the Keshav Island, and try and take control of the islands?
6: Absolutely, Gaurav. And, you know, as we've wargamed over the last couple of months, that option has always been on the table. The kind of U.S. amphibious-ready groups that have been moved into theater, their airborne units, their special forces, they're looking at some kind of, option to, like we've discussed, to grab some of the islands, to, take control of Keshav Island or, some of those islands at the mouth of the Strait of Hormuz. But all of these options, Gaurav, are fraught with so much of risk that the Americans have not, given the green signal to any of them, because the possibility of the loss of lives of U.S. servicemen, that's extremely high. And given the fact that the U.S. is in an election year, you have the midterms coming up in November, body bags are the last thing that Trump would like to see.
1: So the last 30 seconds I have on this part of the show, I just want a yes-no answer. Do we see an escalation in the days and weeks ahead? Mohammed Khatibi, yes-no. Escalation yes or escalation no?
5: I think this will stay the same and Iran and United States will do tit-for-tat operations. I don't think that this will be escalated further. It is right now tense.
1: Okay, so no escalation but tit-for-tat attacks, yes. Sandeep, is that also your reading? Yes or no? Escalation or just tit-for-tat, tactical strikes?
6: Tit-for-tat, Gaurav, the peace deal holds, the MOU holds. These kind of attacks will keep going, till they resolve it with some kind of a resolution.
1: Fair enough. I've run out of time on this part of the show, but that's a story we'll be tracking very closely here on India Today. Mohammad Khatibi, Sandeep Punithan, many thanks for joining me. A quick break. News and updates continue on India Today. Stay with us.

0: This is the sound of Claire cooking dinner at home. And that's the sound of a fraud alert from Wells Fargo flagging a charge for a pricey restaurant in Paris. Considering Claire isn't in Paris right now, that seemed odd to the bank and to Claire. Two taps later, Claire says nope to the charge and Wells Fargo is on the case. However you make money work, Wells Fargo can work with that.
1: Wells Fargo Bank, N.A., member FDIC.
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1: 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Two taps later, Claire says nope to the charge and Wells Fargo is on the case. However you make money work, Wells Fargo can work with that.
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0: This is the sound of Claire cooking dinner at home. And that's the sound of a fraud alert from Wells Fargo flagging a charge for a pricey restaurant in Paris. Considering Claire isn't in Paris right now, that seemed odd to the bank and to Claire. Two taps later, Claire says nope to the charge and Wells Fargo is on the case. However you make money work, Wells Fargo can work with that.
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2: Good evening, hello and welcome. You're with the news today, your primetime destination news, newsmakers, talking points. Our big talking point today, Donald Trump's West Asia ceasefire. Is it dead and buried as retaliatory strikes now continue between Iran and the United States? What does it mean to the world? Among my guests tonight, Israel's ambassador Reuven Azar will join us on where is Israel in this war that's again building up in West Asia. Also, the story of how 92 lakh Ladki Bahin beneficiaries in Maharashtra now find themselves under scanner. Was government money wrongly targeted simply to win an election? We'll tell you that on the other side. But first, as always, it's time for the nine headlines at nine. Amidst continuing exchange of missiles, Donald Trump throws another googly, moves to take control of the Strait of Hormuz, demands a 20% fee for guarding the seaway. Tehran fumes, vows to block U.S. move, targets U.S. bases in Bahrain, Kuwait and other Arab states. Amidst the escalation in West Asia, crude oil prices now soar by over 4%. Markets also remain volatile as investors track developments in the Gulf region. Supreme Court seeks a status report from the SIT in the Ram Mandir donation scam case, says it will hear next week a batch of petitions seeking a court-monitored CBI investigation. An 8-year-old allegedly raped by a security guard in Mumbai, accused, arrested by the police, sent to police custody till 18 July. Protests break out demanding death penalty for the accused. Delhi court convicts former Aam Aadmi Party councillor Tahir Hussain and four others in the murder case of intelligence officer Ankit Sharma during the 2020 Delhi riots, but the conspiracy charge against him is dropped. Supreme Court stays Madras High Court's blanket ban on cow slaughter in Tamil Nadu. The Vijay government had cited law in their plea allowing slaughter of cows unfit for work or breeding. Sonam Wangchuk's health worsens after losing 8.2 kgs in 16 days of his hunger strike in support of the students calling for the resignation of the education minister. Political parties like Shiv Sena, UBT and AAP extend support to him amidst the examination irregularities claims. Huge fire engulfs a bar in Bangkok, killing at least 27, injuring over 60 people. The blaze has brought the focus back on deadly nightclub safety measures. Indian women's cricket team scripts history by thrashing England by 270 runs at Lord's, bags their maiden win at the Mecca of cricket. But our top story tonight, as tensions have flared up in West Asia, we want to bring you first the latest developments that are taking place on the ground in the region. U.S. President Donald Trump has thrown another googly, declaring that the United States should become the guardian of the Strait of Hormuz, saying Washington would likely take charge of securing the vital global oil route. Trump's also insisted the U.S. should be financially reimbursed for protecting the strategic waterway at the rate of 20% on all cargo shipped. Iran has issued a sharp warning, meanwhile, to the United States over the Strait of Hormuz, saying it will not allow any American role in managing the waterway. Tehran says any unauthorized transit will be confronted, has warned other nations against cooperating with Washington. The warning comes amidst reports of IRGC opening fire on two ships attempting to cross the straits. Iran claims it has struck U.S. bases in U.S. in Bahrain, Kuwait, Oman and Jordan in retaliation for fresh American attacks on its southern coast. Meanwhile, explosions have been reported near Bandar Abbas and Qasem Island as United States strikes continue. Iranian media says at least two people were killed in attacks on the city of Abadan, marking a sharp escalation in the conflict once again. Germany, France and the United Kingdom have strongly condemned Iran's attacks on commercial shipping in the Strait of Hormuz and on regional countries, including Qatar, Kuwait, Oman and Jordan. The three nations have called for an immediate halt to the attacks and a ceasefire and a return to negotiations. Meanwhile, Britain is set to designate Iran's Revolutionary Guard as a foreign security threat. The escalating conflict in West Asia is once again shaking global markets. Crude oil has climbed to around $80 a barrel amidst fears of supply disruption through the Strait of Hormuz. S&P 500 and Nasdaq opened lower. European shares have inched lower while volatility was seen on Dalal Street and West Asia as the tension spiked.

0: So as war clouds regather across West Asia, I'm joined by a very special guest. The Israeli ambassador to India, Reuven Azar, is with us. Good to have you once again, Mr. Azar, on the show. What we've seen in the last few days, including today, is a wave of retaliatory strikes by Iran and the United States against each other, the locus again spreading to other Gulf states. Now, from an Israeli perspective, are we then to presume that the ceasefire is dead and buried? Because we also have negotiations that are going on in the backdrop of the memorandum of understanding that was signed between Iran and the United States last month. Where does Israel stand? Do you believe the ceasefire is dead and buried?
1: Not necessarily. I think that this escalation derives just from the fact that the IRGC, the Revolutionary Guards, are trying to change international order by imposing a new order in international waterways. And whether they wouldn't be doing that or trying to do that, there wouldn't be any problem with the ceasefire.
0: So what you're saying is that this is a battle for control over the Strait of Hormuz in particular, and what you believe is the right of passage for ships from across the world.
1: Not only me. I think that also India, but also the international community. We've seen it in the G7 declaration. It would be ridiculous that, you know, in the Straits of Malacca or in Gibraltar, or, you know, countries would start saying that they are controlling it and they want to get fees from other partners. So this is an attempt, a ridiculous attempt, by the way, by the IRGC to alter international law. It's not going to pass. And I think that they are trying to prove something to their own people after they have completely failed them, because Iran is in shambles and they don't have no way out of this crisis, and they want to declare victory, which is ridiculous as well. So I think that we are here in a situation in which they are trying again to extort the international community in order to impose a reality that nobody is going to accept.
0: You know, it's interesting you're saying that Iran is in a shambles and Iran is therefore trying to prove a point to the people. We've seen polls actually that have taken place, including in Israel, which seem to suggest many Israelis believe that Iran has actually won the war and that the United States conceded way too much to Iran in that memorandum of understanding. So it's either that Iran is asserting its right, or as you're claiming, that Iran is trying to, a desperate Iran is trying to prove a point to the people. Do you accept that Iran, what the Iran narrative is, that we've actually won the war and that the Americans are being forced to make concessions, as are the Israelis? Yeah,
1: let's look at the facts. The facts are that we have managed to remove two existential threats that are looming on Israel, the military nuclear threat and the ballistic missile threat. We destroyed their industry. Their military was destroyed, including their air force and their navy. So what we have here is a ceasefire that actually was agreed upon by the United States in order to give a chance to negotiations to stabilize the energy markets. But it doesn't change the balance, the military balance of power. When it comes to the military balance of power, Iran is debilitated significantly. Now, they are having this narrative of victory, okay, but it's propaganda. So at the end of the day, you have to, you know, some people were disappointed that we haven't managed so far to leverage the military gain into an Iranian acceptance of the terms that we want to push forward. That means removing the fissile material out of Iran, stopping Iranian support for proxies, okay, and putting a cap on the ballistic missile program. So that is yet to be achieved. And that's why some people had the sense that actually we are not winning. But it is very clear that we have removed these threats, that now we are much more secure because our communities, both in the north and in the south, are safe. And if Iran decides to attack us again, we are ready for that.
0: No, if you're saying you're much more secure, then what is the need, for example, for Israel to continue acts of aggression against the Hezbollah in southern Lebanon, to refuse to withdraw from southern Lebanon? If you're saying that the proxies have been eliminated, Israel and Iran has been significantly demilitarized, why then should Israel continue with aggressive action in southern Lebanon?
1: Rajiv, we have a framework with the government of Lebanon. We have a common interest with Lebanon. That is to restore Lebanese sovereignty in Lebanon, to which we don't have any territorial claims, but that has to lead to dismantlement of Hezbollah, because Hezbollah actually has built a huge infrastructure in South Lebanon to attack Israel. So we are there until the moment that the Lebanese government will be able to actually dismantle that capability. We started a pilot program that will allow the Lebanese armed forces to enter gradually into South Lebanon. So we are on a path to peace with Lebanon, But Iran is still trying to call the shots. It's not going to work.
0: No, so is Israel going to decide which is that moment when you believe that it is the right moment to withdraw from southern Lebanon? Because the defense minister, your defense minister, Mr. Katz, has threatened to assassinate Mojtaba Khamenei. He said southern Lebanon would become Gaza and that the Israeli army will apply the Rafah model of conquest there. I mean, it almost seems as if Israel is pursuing its own path, that it believes, irrespective of what Iran and the United States decide in the MOU, Israel is going to go ahead in southern Lebanon, do what Israel believes is in your interest.
1: Well, first of all, every country does what it believes in its own interest. But
0: let's
1: look at the facts.
0: Yes.
1: We have a path to peace that has been agreed upon with the legitimately elected, democratically elected government of Lebanon. This is an historic event, okay? And we are in South Lebanon right now with the consent of that government because they have realized at this point that they cannot dismantle Hezbollah. So we have to do it in a coordinated way. And we are going to do it with the support of the United States and other countries because at the end of the day, we know that Israelis and Lebanese are interested in peace, free from the agenda that Tehran is trying to impose and create a perpetual war being launched from Lebanon against Israel. Nobody's interested in that. And finally, we have achieved that. We have dismantled when the Minister Katz spoke about the Gaza model. What he said is that we are dismantling the infrastructure, all the buildings, including villages that were transformed into military outposts. So we are destroying those. That's the Gaza model.
0: Who wants a perpetual war? The Iranians and their militias or the Israelis who want to exercise regional dominance? Because one narrative that is playing out, Mr. Ambassador, is that Benjamin Netanyahu faces a crucial election in October. He cannot be seen to give an inch of concession to any to Iran or Lebanon or the Hezbollah in any form, and therefore wants to continue this war. In fact, there were reports that there was this angry exchange between Donald Trump and Prime Minister Netanyahu, where Donald Trump was asking Netanyahu to back off, and the Israelis did not want to back off. So in a sense, is it in Israel's interest to continue this war until your elections because the Prime Minister wants to get reelected?
1: You cannot play politics with Israeli security. It's not, the system is embedded in the way in which the security apparatus, the IDF, the secret services, etc., they give their recommendations to the government, and that's pretty transparent. No government in Israel can go to war in a democracy. You cannot go to war for political motivation. That's complete nonsense. Not only that we have, as I told you before, we don't have territorial aspirations in Lebanon. We are ready even to withdraw from Gaza if Hamas is dismantled. This is the implementation of the 20-point plan of President Trump. So Israel has a record of being willing to maintain the international border. And the only reason that we have changed that tactic is because we were attacked on the 7th of October and we were attacked by Hezbollah on the 8th of October.
0: Sir, but you continue with your acts of aggression in Gaza. The fact is only yesterday we had at least half a dozen Palestinians being killed, including a 9-year-old in a displacement camp in central Gaza. So the attacks continue, the aerial bombardment continues, the gunfire continues. There have been instances of settlers who have targeted Palestinians. So the war, it seems, has not got over as far as Israel is concerned.
1: First of all, the intensive warfare part is over because we are not having at this point intensive and wide military...
0: Half a dozen people died only yesterday, sir. Half a dozen Palestinians were killed in Israeli action only yesterday.
1: Okay, let me elaborate. We are not in a stage of massive military operations. What we are doing is that we are pinpointedly attacking Hamas militants. Okay? I must remind you that Hamas has the tactic of hiding behind civilians.
0: How does a 9-year-old become a Hamas militant, sir?
1: Well, if, unfortunately, civilians die, this is something that we investigate and we try to avoid. But the fact of the matter is that we are targeting Hamas operatives. Okay, sometimes Hamas operatives go around civilians. We have seen that. They are controlling the entire hospital system in Gaza, for example, and they torture Palestinians in those hospitals that they control. They have their headquarters there. It's very difficult to deal with these terrorists because they're hiding behind civilians. This is not news. It's happening all the time. But we are going to continue defending ourselves until we see the 20-point plan implemented, and that requires Hamas dismantlement.
0: I'm going to come back to the situation in Gaza in a moment, but I want to still focus on what is the immediate issue, which is the potential of an expanded conflict once again in West Asia. Do you see war clouds returning to the region? Do you see us returning back to what we saw in March and April, which was continuous bombardment, Israel and America working in tandem, oil prices collapsing as a result, the Strait of Hormuz being closed, and the world on the edge? Do you see us returning back to that? Can Netanyahu and Donald Trump really afford that? Is that what you really want? That's where I come. Do you really want perpetual war till you've established regional dominance?
1: Well, again, you're saying terms that I don't concur with. I don't think that Israel is trying to establish regional dominance. I think that we are trying to defend ourselves from Iranian aggression. And this war started by Iranian proxies. And Iran is the party that is trying to obtain hegemonial power in the region. And they are proving it again by trying to control the Straits of Hormuz, which is absolutely ridiculous and illegal. So as long as Iran is trying to do that, and if Iran attacks Israel, Israel will defend itself. We don't have any interest whatsoever. You have to understand, Rajiv, Israel is at war for 3 years now. This has been the longest war in our history. Do you think that Israelis want to continue this war? No, we don't want to do that. But we will do whatever it takes in order to defend ourselves. Right now, we have achieved stability in Israel. You have Ben-Gurion working with almost 100,000 people flying every day. Our communities in the south are safe. Our communities in the north are safe. The only thing we have to do is to implement the political plans that have been agreed upon with the United States and the international community.
0: So is this only about self-defense, or is it when I hear the defense minister of your country say that we want to take out Mojtaba Khamenei? How are we? That's surely not about self-defense. Is it again about regime change as it was in February?
1: It's about deterrence.
0: It's about deterrence.
1: Yes, absolutely. These people in Tehran have to understand, as long as they vow to destroy the state of Israel, they are vulnerable. Every country in the past that has changed their approach for trying to destroy Israel to trying to cooperate with Israel, we achieved peace. Take Nasser, for example. He tried to destroy Israel. We have peace with Egypt. In the moment that Anwar Sadat said that he wants to make peace with Israel, we made peace. So we are going to do peace with Lebanon. We have no problem whatsoever living together with countries in the region. We've done 6 peace accords. But this regime in Tehran doesn't want peace. They want regional dominance. They want to change the nature of international navigation. It's not going to fly.
0: So do you see the region going back into an escalating conflict? Or do you believe, are you still hopeful that that peace will return?
1: We hope very much that we will have peace in our region. I think that we had enough of bloodshed.

0: I think that this regime in Tehran has to change its nature. As long as the RGC is there, they are going to try to destabilize. And what I think the United States is doing now is degrading their capability to continue throwing havoc in our region. And this will continue until the RGC changes approach.
1: So Iran, Israel and the United States are on the same page. All this talk of differences between Netanyahu wanting to continue with the bombing of Iran versus Trump, who wants to pull back. Do you believe that America and Israel are on the same page or not?
0: We are completely on the same page when it comes to the strategic goals. I think that sometimes people get confused because when it comes to tactical measures, there are differences sometimes on timings or on motives because the interests of our countries do not always coincide 100%. But I think that we continue this dialogue, we continue this effort. We have very good connections between the Prime Minister and the President, and this cooperation will continue.
1: You know, I said I would come back to Gaza because just a few days ago, I had Justice Muralidhar, who was leading the UN Independent International Commission of Inquiry on Palestine. And the report said Israel had killed at least 20,179 Palestinian children in 2 years of the war. 44,000 children had been injured. Estimated 58,000 children had been orphaned, and seemed to suggest that this was war crimes and a genocidal intent by Israel, as per the report. How do you respond? An Indian judge heading that report accuses your country of war crimes and genocide.
0: Well, this report is not independent and is not impartial, and I'll tell you why. There are at least five biases that are coming from the so-called Human Rights Council. Mm-hmm. First of all, the mandate. The mandate is done by a bunch of autocracies that is working with Muslim and Arab states to isolate Israel, to single out Israel, and it's a machinery of reports that is completely bogus and is discriminating Israel. That's number one. Number two, they choose these reporters in a very bad shape, and many of these people that are involved have a biased opinion of Israel to start with. The third bias is that they are taking Hamas information at face value. The fourth bias is that they cannot corroborate it because they are not on the ground. And the fifth bias is that they minimize the role of Hamas, the fact that Hamas is embedded in hospitals, that it's been breaching any code.
1: Now, why didn't Israel cooperate with this commission? Are you denying these facts about the number of children?
0: First of all,
1: are you denying all of that? Are you saying that Justice Muralidhar was biased? Why didn't Israel appear before the commission?
0: Because this commission is biased in all the five ways I told you. And we are not going to cooperate with people that the only aim that they have is to criminalize Israel. You see, this is actually ruining completely the UN system. The information dispersed by Hamas is quoted by the UN, is quoted by Al Jazeera and these NGOs that are full of hatred of Israel, and they create a reality that is not there.
1: Are you saying these children have not been killed? Are you saying these numbers are fictitious?
0: First of all, when it comes to the numbers, these numbers that Hamas has published, they include...
1: No, the UN report. This is the UN report.
0: But they lean on the Hamas numbers. That's
1: You're
0: what I'm telling you.
1: These are Hamas numbers. These are not independently verifiable numbers.
0: They cannot verify. They are not on the ground. So these are Hamas numbers that include, for example, child combatants, that include the fact that they include natural deaths, that they include all kinds of things that actually make this a charade. This is not a real and serious work by an impartial organization. They are tainting the UN time and again, and we shouldn't actually adhere to that. Look, I'll just give you one example. The number of children that were vaccinated in Gaza after the war is higher than the number of children that was vaccinated before the war. If there was a genocide there, okay, you would have less children.
1: We've seen awful images of destruction also, Ambassador.
0: Terrible. It's very tragic. Look, war is very tragic, especially in a situation in which Hamas uses these tactics. Look, if we would indiscriminately have bombed Gaza, you would have at least 1 million Palestinians dead. When it comes to the quantity of explosives that we've put in Gaza, if we would have done it indiscriminately, there would be no Gaza.
1: You know, Mr. Ambassador, in conclusion, as I said, the U.S. president has said the ceasefire is over. Iran seems to be acting at the moment as if the ceasefire is over. At the same time, there are efforts to reach some kind of agreement, including on Iran's contentious nuclear program. Will Israel back any

0: effort that the U.S. president now makes to negotiate a nuclear agreement with Iran to get to a negotiated settlement? Is that your primary goal? Or till that October election, Israel wants to create the impression of war?
1: The Prime Minister of Israel has stated very clearly that we support and we have agreed to the American move to try to get a result through diplomacy. Those who have breached the ceasefire are not Israel, are the Iranians, the IRGC, that are firing at civilian ships at the Straits of Hormuz. So actually has nothing to do with Israel.
0: Okay, so in conclusion, broader picture, over the last year, we've seen thousands dead in Gaza and Iran over the last 2 years, a destabilized Gulf, rising oil prices that are affecting countries like India, the humanitarian crisis that has unfolded. Is there an exit strategy? Do you see an end to what we've been seeing over the last couple of years? Or are we weaponizing uncertainty and we are in an increasingly uncertain climate? Are you hopeful or do you believe things will get worse before they get better?
1: I'm very hopeful and I'll tell you why, Rajdeep. Because before the 7th of October, we had huge proxy armies around us armed with hundreds of thousands of missiles and ballistic missiles and terrorists that were ready to invade our country. And now we have been able to significantly debilitate Hamas in Gaza. We have a buffer zone there. We have a buffer zone in Lebanon. We have a buffer zone in Syria. Our communities are safe. Israel is much stronger, both militarily and economically. And I'm very positive that by cooperation with the United States and other countries in the region that oppose this kind of Iranian aggression, at the end of the day, we will be able to debilitate this regime to the extent that they will cooperate with diplomacy and with the attempts to restore peace in our region.
0: Let me leave it there, Ambassador. You've come to the studio again and taken all my questions. Always good to have you. Ruben Azar, thank you very much. The Israeli ambassador to India, Mr. Ruben Azar, taking all our questions. Okay, let's turn from there to our top national story, where today the Supreme Court took up petition seeking a CBI probe into the Ram Mandir donation theft case. Anisha Mathur reports on just what happened in a case that has shaken Uttar Pradesh and the country. Remember, UP goes to the polls next year. What does the court now say? Take a look.
2: With multiple petitions in the Supreme Court calling for not just CBI inquiry, but also preservation of CCTV footage and stricter management of the Chadhava at the Ram Mandir, the Supreme Court for now has noted that since there is already an FIR and an SIT has been set up, it wants to look at the SIT's status report of the ongoing inquiry. The bench headed by the Chief Justice of India, in fact, has said that they also want to report on the composition of the SIT itself. Notice has now been issued to the state of UP, the central government and the Ram Mandir Teerth Kshetra Trust to respond to the multiple PILs that have raised concerns about the Chanda Chori allegations and the mismanagement at the Ram Temple. The hearing now next week. In New Delhi, this is Anisha Mathur for India Today.
0: Okay, let's turn from there while we are talking about the Ram Mandir theft, the fact is there are other temples also which have suddenly now come under the scanner. A temple revered by thousands for faith and healing is now at the center of a massive financial scandal, this time in Rajasthan. Tonight's India Today special report on an alleged 22 crore rupees irregularities that have been unearthed at Rajasthan's Bhutati Dham. Take a look.
3: The Chaturdas Maharaj Bhutati Temple in Rajasthan, where paralyzed patients, their family members and devotees from across the country come hoping for a miracle. The shrine, popularly known as the Bhutati Dham, is now caught in a controversy. An audit by the Nagaur District Administration has found alleged financial fraud in temple affairs. A 13-member committee headed by SDM Mohan Chaudhary has submitted a report to the district collector which has unearthed alleged irregularities to the tune of 22 crore rupees. The report accessed by India Today reveals the following discrepancies. Gold and silver assets worth 2.6 crore rupees missing from the records, 82.41 lakh rupees spent on CCTV cameras over 2 years, but no tenders or quotations were found. A payment of 58.1

14 lakh rupees recorded in the name of M Junction Services, while the corresponding vouchers were issued in the name of Ranabai Traders. Alleged irregularities worth 1.28 crore rupees in village development and repairs, expenses amounting to 49.49 lakh rupees shown for the construction of the dining hall over 2 years, but the entire construction had been funded privately by a philanthropist. Funds were allegedly taken from the temple treasury by submitting fabricated bills.

0: complicated bills. Kitchen expenses rose by 335% in a single year, reaching 90.64 lakh rupees. Expenses totaling 1.17 crore rupees were recorded over 2 years, yet no supply list, GST bills or records of the people served meals were made available.
1: We'll take all the measures within the bounds of law to ensure that against the violators, strictest action is taken and such cases are not repeated.
0: While the district administration claimed the temple committee was issued multiple notices seeking clarifications, the committee chief alleged that they were not given a proper chance to defend themselves.
2: मैं आज कलेक्टर साहब से यही मांग करने आया हूं कि इसकी उच्च स्तरीय जांच हो क्योंकि ये बाइस थी ये जांच रिपोर्ट जो बनाई गई थी वो दुर्भावना से राजनीति से प्रेरित बनाई गई थी तो इसकी वापस कराने में कहां आपत्ति है आप उच्च स्तरीय करा लिए सीबीआई को दे दीजिए हाई कोर्ट के दिशा निर्देश में करा लीजिए.
0: The controversy has left devotees in shock.
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0: The probe committee had cross-referenced audit records from 2023-2024 and 2024-2025 with actual documents. Any action will be decided based on orders from the courts.
4: The Butati Dham temple in Rajasthan's Nagaur witnesses an influx of thousands of followers on a daily basis. However, serious accusations of financial impropriety and fraud have caused a sense of betrayal amongst several of them. Whether the recommendations made by the investigation committee, including that of freezing of records, of registering an FIR and police investigations into the matter, apart from suspension of the current temple committee and handing over of the temple affairs to a gazetted officer are accepted or not, only time can tell. With camera person Manish Devankar Vadhavan in Nagaur for India Today.
5: Okay, let's turn from temple scams to another of our controversies. Remember the Ladki Bahin Yojana? The Yojana under which the Maharashtra government in 2024 July decided to give 1500 rupees to women beneficiaries. It was a trump card that led to the BJP-led NDA winning big in Maharashtra. But now, 2 years later, the scheme has come under controversy. Out of the 2.4 lakh women beneficiaries, over 92 lakhs or 38% have been dropped from the beneficiary list because, well, they didn't qualify. The CAG report now has flagged financial irregularities triggering a fresh political storm. Was the Ladki Bahin scheme done without due diligence? Or was this another classic case of an election sop that worked?
6: Over 92 lakh women dropped from Ladki Bahin Yojana in Maharashtra. That is roughly 38% of total beneficiaries of a scheme touted as the main reason for the BJP-led NDA's stunning landslide in the 2024 assembly elections. The impact is being felt on the ground. In Maruti Nagar slum in Akola, two neighbours with identical economic struggles are being treated entirely differently by the system.
7: घर के खर्च में थोड़ा आधार हुआ है 1500 रुपए आ रहे हैं और मुझे रेगुलर आते हैं मेरे कोई बंद वगैरह नहीं हुए हैं चालू ही है मेरे पैसे और मैं समझो मैं सरकार का धन्यवाद करती हूँ कि मुझे 1500 रुपए दिए हैं 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
6: Even as public anger boils over, the CAG has dropped a bombshell. Its audit reveals that the government overspent 3,541 crore rupees beyond its sanctioned budget.

0: budget. 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The opposition is now pulling no punches.
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3: 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With camera person Sachin Sawant, myself Ritvik Bhalekar, for India Today, Mumbai.
4: So the Ladki Bahin scheme and schemes like that now coming under the scanner. Is it time to stop election year cash handouts? These poll freebies, are they acts of bribing voters? Joining me now on My Face Off, Shaina NC, National Spokesperson of the Shiv Sena, and Clyde Crasto, National Spokesperson, Secretary, NCP, Sharad Pawar. To you, Shaina NC, when I look at what the CAG report says, it effectively flags out excess expenditure, parking of thousands of crores in fake deposit accounts, and deficiencies in the financial management of this scheme that was touted as a flagship scheme that won you an election. Now you've reduced the beneficiaries by 38%. Effectively, you will be accused of having put in a scheme without due diligence simply because you wanted to win an election in 2024 and taxpayers' money was wrongly misused.
5: Rajdeep, first and foremost, greetings from Pandharpur and the Wari. Walking through this Wari itself, you see so many Ladki Behens. And what do they say? They all cite that Mukhyamantri Maji Ladki Bahin Yojana has been a game changer, where they have got 1500 rupees. And for those who are eligible between the age group of 21 to 65. Now, you're right.
4: But you gave ineligible women 92 lakhs out of 2.4 crore women were ineligible. I mean, what kind of a scheme is that? It was clearly done without due diligence, only because at the time you wanted to win an election. You wasted more than 14,000 crores of taxpayers' money on it.
5: Look, if there are duplicate entries, if there are ineligible age, like as I told you, the cutoff is 21 to 65. So if somebody is not eligible, if the income is above 2.5 lakhs per year, if they have a four-wheeler owner, or if they're government employees also, and there were pensioners too, the Aadhaar bank mismatch and the women who were already getting the benefits, and if they were getting benefits from other state schemes, why shouldn't there be a cleanup? I want to ask.
4: Why was the cleanup not done before the election? That's the point. You have every right to do a cleanup. No one objects to that. But what it shows is before the election, you just took the money out of the exchequer, paid it to women. Now, when you're facing a financial crisis in terms of revenues, a huge revenue deficit, suddenly you've realized we should exercise due diligence. My only point is you could have done it in July of 2024. Then you wanted to win an election at all cost.
5: Can I just answer, please, allow me? The scheme was launched and scaled very fast. because there was Aadhaar bank sending system, cross verification system, and databases that were done on first come first basis. Now, if there were some eligible women who were dropped because of technical errors, and now in this re-verification, a lot of them have also been given opportunity. But when you have a cleanup, it is not just to save public money, it is to ensure that only genuine beneficiaries continue. And their savings have been used from time to time. So you're right, from 2.3 to 2.4 crore women, if you have 1.3 to 1.4 who are getting 1,500, they are getting it exclusively in the Ladki Behan scheme and not being facilitated two schemes where they're Labharthis for two different schemes. So I think you need to understand that if there is a system in place and if there is the KYCs as well, as well as the age limit, as well as the criteria of the funds,
4: all of this should have been, madam, my only point is all of this could have been put in place when the scheme started. At that time, there was a hurry because you brought it in July. There was an election in October. That's the only question I have. But Clyde Krasto, you want to respond? What's wrong if the government decides clean up? At the end of the day, better late than never. Government will say, we are doing a clean up. We are removing those who are not beneficiaries. We've removed the ineligible beneficiaries.
6: Rajdeep, this is a very carefully scheme that turned into a scam. Just before the elections, they knew. They lured these women of Maharashtra to get their votes. So just before elections, they started giving out this money, knowing well enough that the model code of conduct is going to come into place. And then they can't do anything and they'll use this excuse later. So first 2 months, they gave out this money. As soon as they got all their votes, they started betraying the women of Maharashtra. This is a carefully thought, well-planned thing. Now, slowly and steadily, they are deducting all the names, removing all the names from that. But like you kept saying, and like we all are saying it, this should have been done before the EKYC. I mean, 29,000 men have been given this money from this scheme. Can you imagine 29,000 men are getting money for 10 months? 14,000 crores of the exchequer has gone waste. And now you are trying to act as if like, you know, oh, we are doing a cleanup job and everything. You planned everything. The cleanup was planned. So that you get your votes. Once you get your votes, then you start cleaning up these women. You're betraying the women of Maharashtra. I mean, you're talking about, you know, everything from, you know, cleaning up the system by government employees, then people who are not eligible. But what happened before that? You very well knew that all
4: the
6: these people are not eligible.
4: Mr. Krasto, do you support
6: them.
4: The cleanup or not? Mr. Krasto, do you support the cleanup or not?
6: Absolutely. No. Cleanup support means what is the point doing it now? Yes, you do it. But are you fooling the people of Maharashtra or not? Did you fool the people of Maharashtra or not? Did you betray the women of Maharashtra or not? Accept it, apologize to the women of Maharashtra. You have fooled them.
4: But your party also before the election said, we'll also give 3,000. The moment you saw them giving 1,500, you all promised 3,000. You see, this is the competitive populism must stop.
6: We would have... No, Shira, Rajdeep, we would have done...
5: Let
6: me finish.
4: Let him complete. Let him complete, ma'am. Please finish. Please finish, Clyde. Please finish.
6: We would have done due diligence. We would have gone through everything and done what we wanted to do. One more point I want to make here. 1,500 rupees you promised you are giving. You started that. Then there were local body elections. You said we will now give 2,100. After the election is over, where is the 2,100? This is all carefully planned. You know, fooling the people of Maharashtra, women of Maharashtra taking their votes, nothing else. This government has only been fooling the people of Maharashtra. Then say, you have gone to the Wari, you met women who got the money. 1 minute, met women who got money. What about those 92 lakh women who are not going to get the money? Meet them also. Go and ask them.
4: Okay, I want to give a final word to you, Shaina, because there will be those who will say this was a bribe. This was effectively a bribe before the election. Because you were desperate to win that election at all costs, because you had a setback in the Lok Sabha, you needed to win the assembly election. And as a result, without due diligence, you went ahead with a scheme. This has been flagged by the CAG. The same CAG which you used to use to target previous governments has today questioned your government.
5: Rajdeep, My leader, Eknathji Shinde, has always championed the cause of Ladki Behans. He has given us dignity. And as I said, even as I speak on this Vari from Pandharpur in Faltan, there were so many women from Amravati, from Akola, from Jalna, and they were Amche Saibanne Amala 1500 rupees dile. Manje, everyone who is eligible has got it. But if there are duplicate entries, if people are ineligible in age, if they have an income above 2.5 lakhs a year, or if they have four-wheelers, or if they are government employees...
6: Why did you not think about this before?
5: Because it takes due process. If you
7: so the due process, ma'am, you answered your question. It takes a due process, but you did not follow a due process. That's the problem. There were 4 months left. No, madam. No, madam. No due process. Okay, I'm going to leave it there. No due process. I think I'm glad that you're not cleaning up the road. Let's be clear. Okay, let me leave it there. Let's cross-talk now. Clyde Crastone, China NC, I appreciate you joining us. The Ladki Behan scheme under the scanner. Should cash handouts in election year be stopped? Shiva says, Prime Minister coined the term ravdi culture, and now the BJP has also become the champion of handing out freebies before elections. All these promises of freebies by all political parties before elections must be stopped completely. Easier said than done. Apurva Vora says, yes, if the party in power wants to dole out freebies, it should be out of their own party funds. Good point. Wasting taxpayer money is a crime. Parag Hede says, in Goa, it was stopped due to discrepancy. It has started once again as elections are around the corner. Another user on Twitter says, freebies like these are useless. Instead of handouts before elections, focus on real empowerment. What's my take on this? When elections had to be won in Maharashtra in 2024, due diligence was conveniently missing. Now that polls are over and state finances are under strain, the beneficiary list has been slashed. The real question, though, is this. 14,000 crores was wrongly handed out is taxpayers' money, including some that went to men. Would that money have been far better spent on educating lakhs of young girls and creating lasting opportunities rather than being used as an election time freebie to secure votes? Empowerment, my friends, comes through education and opportunity, not through cash handouts every election year. Think about it. Let's take a break at the point. When we return, we're turning to Wayanad, where the landslide last week has reopened old wounds. While some survivors have been rehabilitated, many are still waiting for permanent homes they were promised. India Today reports on the other side. You're watching the news today. News without the noise.

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0: Welcome back to our ground report. They traveled to Vietnam carrying dreams of a memorable holiday. They're now returning home for one final farewell. 15 Indian tourists lost their lives after a speedboat capsized off Phu Quoc Island, leaving families across, particularly South India, devastated. As investigators probe what caused the tragedy, grieving families are left with questions that may never bring them peace or closure. Here is tonight's ground report.
1: A journey meant to create memories leaves many in tears. On Saturday, a speedboat carrying 32 Indian tourists and four crew members capsized off Vietnam's southern island of Phu Quoc. The vessel, operated by Minh Hue Phu Quoc Trading and Tourism Company Limited, was travelling from Hon Mae route to An Thoi port, where it overturned barely 400 metres from shore. In just a few moments, fun and frolic gave way to panic, and joy turned into heartbreak. Even before rescue teams arrived, local residents jumped into action, pulling survivors from the water and performing CPR in desperate attempts to save lives. 15 Indian tourists lost their lives, while several others were rescued. The victims are now on their final journey home. The tragedy has cast a shadow of grief across South India. 10 of the victims were from Tamil Nadu, 3 from Andhra Pradesh, and 2 from Kerala. Homes that were waiting to welcome back loved ones are now preparing for funerals instead. The government of India is coordinating with Vietnamese authorities to bring the victims home. What turned a routine tourist excursion into a deadly disaster? Investigators say the sea was rough, with strong waves battering the speedboat. They are also examining whether high-speed navigation, mechanical failure, overloading or inadequate safety equipment contributed to the accident. Vietnamese police have detained the boat's captain as investigations continue into possible safety lapses. The investigation will eventually reveal what causes the boat to capsize. But for the families left behind, no answer will be enough to heal their wounds. With Shivani Sharma, Bureau Report, India Today.
0: And our thoughts and prayers with the families of the victims are to our Get Real India story. Last week, a fresh landslide in Wayanad has left 7 people dead. Now it's reopened old wounds for the families who survived the disaster that took place in 2024. It was in the same Wayanad where there was another landslide. In that instance, while many have finally moved into new homes, many others remain in temporary shelters waiting for the rehabilitation that was promised to them. Here's a reality check from Ground Zero by our correspondent Shibi. Take a look.

0: This is the sound of Claire cooking dinner at home. And that's the sound of a fraud alert from Wells Fargo flagging a charge for a pricey restaurant in Paris. Considering Claire isn't in Paris right now, that seemed odd to the bank and to Claire. Two taps later, Claire says nope to the charge and Wells Fargo is on the case. However you make money work, Wells Fargo can work with that.
1: Wells Fargo Bank, N.A., member FDIC.

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1: Good evening. You're watching NewsTrack with me, Maria Shakil. What started as a controversy over a movie has now turned into a larger battle over history, memory, and the right to tell a story. Satluj, a film based on the life of human rights activist Jaswant Singh Kalra, has brought back the debate around Punjab's dark past. Blocked by the censor board and removed from the OTT platform, the film has now become a political flashpoint, with screenings being organized at gurudwaras and parties taking sharply different positions. While the opposition has backed the movie, invoking free speech and creative freedom, questions are being raised over the film's claims and historical portrayal. The biggest challenge has come from Union Minister Ravneet Singh Bittu, who has demanded proof from the makers over the 25,000 missing claim, arguing that disputed figures cannot be presented as established facts in the name of cinema. He will be joining me shortly. And as Punjab heads towards elections next year, Satluj has become more than a film. Before I bring in the Union Minister, here's a report.

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4: Can the world's most advanced technology be held hostage by the lightest gas on Earth? And can India finally challenge a global power structure still stuck in 1945? Tonight, two stories about control. China has halted helium exports as the Strait of Hormuz traps critical supplies, threatening chips, hospitals and high-tech industries. Meanwhile, India is launching a fresh campaign for the UN Security Council membership, pushing for a greater voice in shaping the global order. One story is about who controls the resources of the future. The other is about who controls global power. Hello and welcome. You're watching Statecraft with me, Geeta Mohan. All this and more, but first up, the headlines.
5: President Donald Trump declared reinstating of the American naval blockade on Iran as he pledged to seize control of the Strait of Hormuz. He said the U.S. will charge 20% security fee for every cargo that passes through the strait. Meanwhile, Yemen Saudi-backed and internationally recognized government said its forces have struck the Houthi-controlled Sana'a airport to

0: to half staff on Sunday through July 18th to honor U.S. Republican Senator Lindsey Graham, who died a day after his visit to Ukraine. Graham, a Republican who went from a vocal critic of Donald Trump to one of his most loyal allies after Trump became president, was 71 when he died. At least 15 Indian tourists died when a boat capsized off Vietnam's southern island of Phu Chok. 21 people survived the accident, according to the report. The vessel was carrying 36 people, including 32 Indians, 3 crew members and 1 attendant. Ukrainian President Zelensky announced plans to reshuffle his cabinet and asked Prime Minister Yulia Svyrydenko to step aside after serving for just 12 months. The decision follows 3 other reshuffles of top officials during the 4.5-year war with Russia. Hundreds of people came out on the roads in Nepal's Kathmandu to protest against the government's move to evict squatters without a resettlement plan. This is the first major challenge against the government led by Prime Minister Balen Shah, who had supported the fierce Gen Z protest last year that ended the reign of KP Sharma Oli and his team. Fresh strikes were carried out by the US Central Command in the weekend after the IRGC attacked MV GFS Galaxy, a Cyprus-flagged container ship off the coast of Oman. Oman's Maritime Security Center said 23 crew members were rescued. 11 Indians were also on board the merchant vessel, out of which 10 Indians were rescued, while one is missing. The U.S. strikes hit at least 140 Iranian military targets in the third round after the 7th of July. Explosions were heard in port cities of Bandar Abbas, Sirik and Jassuk, as well as Keshem Island. The U.S. Central Command said multiple Iranian locations were hit with precision munitions to degrade Iran's ability to continue attacking international shipping flowing through the Strait of Hormuz. Now, at least one person was killed and 7 injured in a U.S. attack on a military base in the city of Nayan. The deputy governor of Isfahan province said the injured are being treated in hospitals. Explosions were also heard in Iran's Hormozgan province in the south, Khuzestan province in southwest, and Sistan and Balochistan province in the southeast. Iran has retaliated and struck Bahrain, Kuwait, Oman and Jordan. Iran has said that the Strait of Hormuz has been closed as opposed to President Trump's claims that the strait is open. The closure is not only affecting oil prices but also helium supply chains. Meanwhile, Iran's foreign ministry spokesperson Ismail Baghaei has said, and I quote, "Iran has entered every negotiation with meticulousness and seriousness, keeping in mind the interests and concerns of the Iranian nation." He also said Iran has never been the first to violate its commitments. Baghaei added that Iran will no longer abide by the memorandum of understanding signed with the U.S. if Washington fails to uphold its commitments to end the war. Meanwhile, the air defense systems in Kuwait, Bahrain and Jordan are trying to intercept the missiles. Iran also attacked radar systems in Oman and struck fuel tanks and ammunition depots at Prince Hassan Air Base in Jordan. The Strait of Hormuz is shut again. While the world watches oil prices, a quiet, invisible crisis is unfolding. The supply chain for the modern world's most critical gas, helium, is being severed. This isn't just about fuel. It is the lifeblood of our machinery and electronics. China just slammed the brakes on helium exports. And no, this is not a national emergency for party balloons or squeaky voices. Helium sits deep inside the machinery of the modern world. It cools the magnets in MRI machines. It removes heat from silicon wafers during chip production. It helps make optical fibers, supports rocket systems, and even serves some quantum computers. Now, one third of the world's helium supply sits trapped behind the Strait of Hormuz as tensions have again escalated between US and Iran. America no longer has its old Federal Reserve to cushion the shock, and China has decided that whatever helium it can secure may need to stay at home. So how did the gas inside a birthday balloon become the latest hostage in a global tech war? Start with the obvious. Helium is not just balloon fuel. Its boiling point sits at minus 269 degrees Celsius, and it does not react easily with other substances. That makes it an exceptional coolant. In semiconductor fabrication, helium removes heat from silicon wafers. MRI machines need it to cool powerful magnets. Quantum devices increasingly use it too.
1: So when helium supply takes

0: takes a hit, the damage does not stop at the party store. It reaches chip factories, hospitals, laboratories, and space programs. And here is the problem. You cannot simply manufacture more helium. It forms deep inside the Earth's crust through the radioactive decay of uranium and thorium. Over millions of years, it migrates into natural gas reservoirs. Producers extract the two together, but processing helium only makes economic sense when it reaches sufficient concentration. In other words, this is not a factory problem that money can solve overnight. Nature runs the production line, and nature has terrible customer service. Now look at where the world gets its supply. The United States provides roughly 43%. Qatar meets about 33% of global demand and plays an especially important role in Asia. Then the US-Iran conflict escalated. The Strait of Hormuz turned into a major choke point, and Qatar's supply took the hit. The result? Roughly one-third of global helium production became, quite literally, bottled up behind the Strait of Hormuz. Why does a naval standoff thousands of miles away hit a semiconductor factory in Asia? Because the helium market has very few spare doors. Block one major exit and the entire system jams. Could America rescue the market? Once, perhaps. The United States had the Federal Helium Reserve, a massive strategic stockpile that could help cushion supply shocks. But in 2024, Washington completed the privatization of the reserve and sold its assets to the Messer Group. So when the latest crisis hit, the United States no longer had the same federal buffer to release emergency supplies into the market. Then came another complication. The following year, the U.S. House Committee on Oversight and Government Reform launched an investigation into Messer's Chinese interests. That raised the risk of tit-for-tat measures between Washington, D.C. and Beijing. And then, on the 10th of July, China acted. Beijing's Ministry of Commerce and General Administration of Customs imposed a temporary but immediate ban on helium exports. China had not publicly explained the full reason or scope, but the pressure around the decision is clear. China produces only about 1.6% of the world's helium and imports more than 80% of what it needs. Russia already restricts exports with shipments requiring prime ministerial approval through 2027. Qatar's supply faces disruption. Prices have already surged. So why would a country that barely produces helium stop exporting it? Because scarcity changes the calculation. China needs helium for its own chip factories and medical sector. When the cupboard looks empty, you do not send the last packet of biscuits next door. And this is an expensive shortage. In June 2026, highly pure helium in Northeast Asia reportedly cost $150 to $205 per 1,000 cubic feet. Almost double late 2025 levels. One major supplier, Airgas, invoked force majeure and added surcharges. Even moving helium costs a fortune. It only liquefies at minus 269 degrees Celsius. Storage needs highly specialized systems. Transport requires vacuum-jacketed stainless steel vessels made by relatively few companies. And if delivery takes too long, the helium starts to boil off into the atmosphere. Yes, even the cargo can literally disappear. So what happens next? If supply stays trapped and export restrictions spread, costs rise across industries that depend on helium. That pressure can hit semiconductor production, MRI systems, laboratories, and other high-tech sectors. And can the world simply find another giant reserve tomorrow? Not easily. Helium is non-renewable, difficult to extract, expensive to purify, and even harder to store. The era of cheap electronics does not evaporate overnight, but the warning could not be clearer. The world builds some of its most advanced technology on a gas it cannot manufacture, stores with difficulty, transports at enormous cost, and sources from a handful of countries. Turns out, the lightest gas can create one very heavy geopolitical problem. Nepal's Gen Z voted for change. Today, they're back in the streets. A young driver's tragic death has ignited nationwide outrage, raising questions about Balan Shah's leadership and Nepal's broken promise. Srijita Sen Majumdar with this report.
1: For years, Nepal's young voters wanted to break away from old political parties. They wanted a leader who looked like them, spoke like them, and promised to clean up a broken system. Balan Shah became that symbol. A rapper, an engineer, an anti-establishment face. A man who promised accountability, efficiency, and a new Nepal. But today, many of those young supporters are asking a painful question. Has the system changed? Or has power changed the man? The latest trigger was the death of a 25-year-old ride-hailing driver Ganesh Nepali. According to eyewitnesses, municipal police locked the wheel of his motorcycle during an enforcement action in Kathmandu. Moments later, he poured petrol over himself and set himself on fire. He died the next day from severe burn injuries. The tragedy has shocked Nepal and sparked nationwide outrage. The government has announced an investigation and formed a probe committee, while five municipal police personnel have been taken into custody as part of the inquiry. But this protest is about far more than one heartbreaking death. For years, for many young Nepalis, Ganesh's death became the symbol of a government they believe was becoming increasingly insensitive towards ordinary people. Street vendors chased away, squatter settlements demolished, daily wage earners pushed out in the name of urban development. Critics say Kathmandu's municipal police have become increasingly aggressive under the governance model that began during Balan Shah's tenure as Kathmandu mayor. Legal experts have raised another serious concern. Under Nepal's laws, municipal police are mainly meant to protect municipal property, assist civic administration, and coordinate local activities. They're not empowered to independently carry out riot control, detain citizens, or use force in the same way as the national police, experts argue. That has now become the center of the debate. Was this simply about enforcing rules? The protest also exposes the burden of expectations. Nepal's Gen Z didn't just elect a new prime minister. They believed they were electing a completely different style of politics. Now, less than a year later, the same generation that carried Balan Shah to power is demanding answers from him. Because for young Nepalis, this is no longer just about one death. It's about whether the promise of change has already begun to fade. With Srijita Sen Majumdar, Bureau Report, India Today Global.
0: There is one room where wars are debated, sanctions are imposed, peacekeeping missions are approved, terrorists are designated, and the world's biggest security crises are decided. It has just 15 seats. Only five countries sit there permanently. India isn't one of them. But next week, New Delhi begins another push to change that. External Affairs Minister Dr. Jaishankar will launch India's campaign for the UN Security Council. On paper, it is a bid for a two-year seat. In reality, it is the opening move in India's long battle to reshape the global order. But after Gaza, Ukraine, and an increasingly divided world, winning support inside the United Nations has become harder than ever. So can India succeed where global politics has made every vote a geopolitical contest? Jaishankar will officially launch India's campaign for a non-permanent seat on the United Nations Security Council for the term 2028-2029. The election will be held during this 82nd session of the UN General Assembly in 2027, where India will contest the Asia-Pacific seat. If successful, this will be India's ninth tenure on the council. The campaign also follows Jaishankar's diplomatic outreach across Qatar, Bahrain, Kuwait, Oman, the United States and Belgium as New Delhi works to consolidate international support well before the vote. Now, the contest itself may also be more competitive than many expected. India is seeking the Asia-Pacific seat, but it will not be running unopposed. Tajikistan has also entered the race, turning what might have been a straightforward campaign into a far more demanding diplomatic exercise. You see, Tajikistan enjoys the backing of the Organization of Islamic Cooperation, or OIC. This could make the contest more challenging, particularly among Muslim majority countries. That means India cannot rely only on support from traditional partners such as Fiji, the United States, Austria, and Sri Lanka. To secure the required two-thirds majority in the General Assembly, New Delhi will have to broaden its outreach across Africa, Latin America, the Caribbean, the Pacific, and the Arab world, where every vote carries equal weight. India has repeatedly argued that the Security Council must become more representative by expanding both permanent and non-permanent membership. Throughout this year, Jaishankar has called for reforming institutions created after the Second World War, saying they must adapt to address modern challenges from terrorism, maritime security to emerging technologies and geopolitical instability. For New Delhi, this campaign is also about reinforcing the argument that global governance must evolve with changing realities. But diplomacy inside the United Nations has changed dramatically. Recent elections have shown that geopolitical conflicts increasingly shape voting behavior. Germany's unsuccessful bid last month for a key UN position was viewed by many diplomats and analysts as a reminder that positions taken on issues like the Gaza war can influence support among countries in the global south and the Arab world. Whether or not that was the decisive factor, the message was clear. UN elections are no longer decided on credentials alone. They are increasingly influenced by geopolitics. India's campaign also begins at a time when South Asia's diplomatic equation is shifting. For much of the past decade, Pakistan found itself increasingly isolated on the global stage. But under Trump administration, Islamabad has steadily returned to Washington's strategic calculus. That changing dynamic could complicate India's diplomatic outreach inside the United Nations, even if it is only indirectly. Over the past year, the United States has expanded its engagement with Pakistan on regional security, critical minerals, Iran, the ceasefire, and broader strategic issues. Senior level contacts have increased, and Islamabad has regained diplomatic visibility in Washington after years of strained ties. Pakistan is also currently serving as a non-permanent member of the UNSC, giving it an influential platform during a critical period before India's campaign reaches the General Assembly. That does not mean of the General Assembly. Every country gets one vote. And Pakistan has traditionally used multilateral forums to challenge India's global diplomatic ambitions, particularly on issues relating to Kashmir and Security Council reform. For New Delhi, the challenge is therefore much broader than securing support from major powers. India must convince countries across Africa, Latin America, the Caribbean, the Pacific, and the Arab world that it does deserve another term on the Council. Recent UN elections have demonstrated that geopolitical positions on issues such as Gaza and Ukraine can influence voting behavior. In today's increasingly polarized international environment, diplomatic goodwill alone may not be enough. India will need one of its most intensive global outreach campaigns in years to convert political support into votes. At least 27 people died in a deadly fire at a pub in Bangkok. Thai Prime Minister Anutin Charniwirakul, who visited the site, said a musician performing at the pub told him he saw smoke rising from a circuit breaker near the stage moments before the power went out. As investigations are on to find out the cause of fire, pub's ceiling materials and whether emergency exits were obstructed during the fire are also being considered. But the city's disaster management said initial assessment was that an electrical short circuit in an air conditioner located in the ceiling caused the fire. Based on survivor accounts, officials said the fire is understood to have started at the front stage section of the pub and spread rapidly, forcing many to run to the back of the venue, which houses the kitchen and bathrooms. The pub is located in a busy part of northern Bangkok, connected by its urban rail systems, adjacent to two shopping malls, and within walking distance of cinemas, large parks, and the Chatuchak weekend market that is popular with foreign tourists. That's all in this edition of Statecraft. Before we go, New Zealand actor and Jurassic Park star Sam Neill has died suddenly at age 78. His family said his death was unexpected, coming just months after the actor announced he was cancer-free following treatment for stage 3 blood cancer. From Jurassic Park to Peaky Blinders and Hunt for the Wilder People, Neill leaves behind a remarkable career spanning decades. Take a look. Goodbye and take care.

0: This is the sound of Lucy staying on top of her spending. 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Or Wells Fargo, for that matter. 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
5: Now, the world of cinema has lost one of the most beloved stars. Sam Neill, the actor who immortalized Dr. Alan Grant in the Jurassic Park franchise, has passed away at the age of 78. Here's a look back at the remarkable life and enduring legacy of the actor who captivated generations of movies lovers.

0: some legends never truly leave. They simply become timeless. And today the world says goodbye to one such icon, Sam Neill. The New Zealand actor, best known for bringing Dr. Alan Grant to life in the iconic Jurassic Park franchise, has passed away at the age of 78. His family confirmed the heartbreaking news. Meanwhile, no official cause of death has been disclosed.
1: Did I ever tell you this? About a year ago, I was diagnosed with a very rare form of cancer.
0: Neill had revealed in 2023 that he was undergoing treatment for a rare form of blood cancer, diagnosed in 2022. His family, however, confirmed that he was cancer-free at the time of his passing. Among those paying tribute is Australian Prime Minister. He remembered Neill as a beloved actor who faced illness with dignity and courage. But long before he became a global star, Sam Neill's journey began far from the bright lights of Hollywood. Born in Northern Ireland, Sam Neill moved to New Zealand with his family when he was a child. Choosing to follow his passion for storytelling, Neill began his acting career with Wellington's Downstage Theatre. His breakthrough arrived with Sleeping Dogs in 1977.
2: I want a couple of
3: people. Nobody's asking you to. Just push the button.
0: The first New Zealand film to receive a theatrical release in the United States.
4: Sleeping Dogs.
5: Can you hear me?
0: Critical acclaim followed with The Piano.
6: The family now, we all make sacrifices and so will you.
0: But it was Steven Spielberg's Jurassic Park in 1993 that turned Sam Neill into a household name across the globe.

0: first. As Dr. Alan Grant, Neil became one of the franchise's defining faces.
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0: Later returning for Jurassic Park 3 and Jurassic World Dominion. Across a remarkable career spanning more than five decades, Neil amassed over 150 screen credits.
2: Bigger. Why do they always have to go bigger?
3: They will be sworn in and in uniform, and by sunrise tomorrow...
0: On television, he also impressed audiences with roles in Peaky Blinders.
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0: The Tudors.
4: Will you accept the judgment of the Cardinals? More. If you are not for me now, then you are against me.
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0: The Simpsons and Rick and Morty.
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0: Sam Neill may have taken his final bow, but his legacy will forever live on through the unforgettable characters, timeless performances, and countless memories he gifted to cinema lovers across generations.
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8: 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And that's the sound of a fraud alert from Wells Fargo flagging a charge for a pricey restaurant in Paris. 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Two taps later, Claire says nope to the charge and Wells Fargo is on the case. However you make money work, Wells Fargo can work with that.
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10: 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Two, when it's time, just say, play Hot Mics on TuneIn. 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
11: Hi there, you're watching India Today. My name is Harshit Ahuja. Let's begin with the top headlines. Amid exchange of missiles, Trump throws another googly, moves to control the Strait of Hormuz, demands 20% fee for guarding Hormuz. Tehran fumes, vows to block US move. Amid escalations in West Asia, crude oil prices soared by over 4%. Markets also remained volatile in India as investors tracked developments in the Gulf region. Delhi court convicts former AAP counsellor Tahir Hussain and four others in the murder of Intel officer Ankit Sharma during the 2020 Delhi riots, but conspiracy charge against him was dropped. Eight-year-old allegedly raped by a security guard in Mumbai, accused, arrested by the police, sent to police custody till the 18th of July. Protests break out demanding death penalty for the accused. The Supreme Court stays Madras High Court's blanket ban on cow slaughter in the state of Tamil Nadu. Vijay government had cited law in their plea allowing slaughter of cows unfit for work or breeding. Huge fire engulfs a bar in Bangkok, killing at least 27 and injuring over 60 people.

0: people, the blaze brought the focus back on deadly nightclub safety failures. And the Indian women's team scripts history by thrashing England by 270 runs in the first ever women's test match at the iconic Lord's Cricket Ground.
1: I mentioned about the legends of the game in the Indian side, but also the England.
0: Three historic religious sites, three disputes, but no mediation inside. The Supreme Court's attempt for resolution in temple mosque disputes under Samadhan Samaroh 2026 covered the Gyanvapi dispute in Varanasi, the Krishna Janmabhoomi Shahi Idgah dispute in Mathura, and the Shahi Jama Masjid case in Shambhal. But the message from both Hindu and Muslim sides is, in all three cases, is very clear. No mediation, only court adjudication. Here's a report.
2: The Supreme Court's attempt to encourage an out-of-court settlement in three of the country's most sensitive temple mosque disputes has failed. The proposal covered the Gyanvapi Mosque dispute in Varanasi, the Sri Krishna Janmabhoomi Shahi Idgah dispute in Mathura, and the Shahi Jama Masjid case in Sambhal. The top court's administration had invited all parties to consider mediation under its nationwide Samadhan Samaroh 2026 initiative, which will be held at the Supreme Court premises from August 21st to 23rd. The initiative aims to facilitate dialogue and negotiate resolution of pending cases ahead of a special Lok Adalat. However, participation is entirely voluntary and any settlement would depend on the consent of all parties. But both Hindu and Muslim parties in all three cases have rejected the proposal and opted for court adjudication over mediation. Both sides have argued such issues should be decided by courts and not through Lok Adalats. The Anjuman Intizamiya Masjid Committee, which manages the mosque, has said that participation in the mediation initiative is voluntary and that it will not be taking part at any level. The Akhilesh Bharatiya Sant Samiti has referred to the earlier mediation process in the Ram Janmabhoomi case and said that Muslims do not want a resolution through mediation.
3: Supreme Court ke dwara Gyanvapi ke masle ko mediation center या लोक अदालत के जरिए हिंदू और मुसलमान दोनों पक्षों के द्वारा निपटाने की बात कहना एक छलावा मात्र है और इतिहास दोहराने की पुनः कोशिश है.
2: This comes at a time when some BJP leaders have vowed the liberation of Kashi and Mathura ahead of the 2027 assembly election in Uttar Pradesh.
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2: Three different disputes over places of worship in pole-bound Uttar Pradesh with no sight of resolution. With mediation off the table, are these disputes now headed for long court battles? Bureau Report, India Today.
0: Breaking news coming in right now. Delhi court convicts ex-AAP leader Tahir Hussain. But Tahir Hussain has rejected the charges made against him. He says that I'm innocent and justice has not been done. Remember the verdict came in earlier in the day where the court found him guilty on several accounts, that of promoting enmity as well as in with regards to provisions of murder, promoting enmity, as I said, between different religious groups. But now Tahir Hussain says that he doesn't feel that justice has been done. Take a look at what exactly he said.
5: आहिर जी आपको सजा सुनाई है कोर्ट ने, आपको कुछ कहना है क्या? इंसान क्या कहना चाहते हैं सर बताइए। आहिर जी आपको सजा सुनाई है कोर्ट ने, आपको कुछ कहना है क्या? इंसान क्या कहना चाहते हैं सर बताइए। आहिर जी आपको सजा सुनाई है कोर्ट ने, आपको कुछ कहना है क्या? इंसान क्या कहना चाहते हैं सर बताइए। आहिर जी आपको सजा सुनाई है कोर्ट ने, आपको कुछ कहना है क्या? इंसान क्या कहना चाहते हैं सर बताइए।
0: माय कॉलीग सृष्टि ओझा हैज मोर डिटेल्स ऑन दिस। सृष्टि, we just heard that bite play out as well. Tell us exactly what happened at that time when the media tried to approach Tahir Hussain, and if you could also throw some light on the court's order that had come earlier in the day.
6: Well, as we know, a Delhi court today convicted Tahir Hussain for several offences, including murder, as far as the case is IB officer Ankit Sharma during the Delhi riots is concerned. Now, after the verdict was pronounced, we saw Tahir Hussain cry while he was present inside the court, because he had to be, as the accused, be present when the order was pronounced. When he was taken out of court after the judgment pronouncement, when the media tried to ask him questions, we saw him say that he is innocent and according to him, justice has not been done. Now, today's order comes as a huge setback for Tahir Hussain, because remember, we're talking about a murder charge here. So the possible punishment that he faces is either death penalty or life imprisonment. Now, the sentencing has not yet been done. There's yet another hearing tomorrow before court, where the court will decide when to consider what sentence need to be given. Arguments will follow, post which the court will decide what exactly is the sentencing that would be imposed on Tahir Hussain. But as of now, we know that Tahir Hussain, along with four other accused, stand convicted of several offences, including murder, rioting, as far as the murder of IB officer Ankit Sharma is concerned. Back to you.
0: Thanks, Trishti, for bringing us all those details. Now, the Latki Bahin Yojana, once hailed as the BJP-led NDA's biggest poll-winning promise in the state of Maharashtra, is now under intense scrutiny. Over 92 lakh women have been dropped from this particular beneficiary list, even as a CAG report flags financial irregularities, triggering a fresh political storm.
7: Over 92 lakh women dropped from Latki Bahin Yojana in Maharashtra. That is roughly 38% of total beneficiaries of a scheme touted as the main reason for the BJP-led NDA's stunning landslide in the 2024 assembly elections. The impact is being felt on the ground. In Maruti Nagar slum in Akola, two neighbours with identical economic struggles are being treated entirely differently by the system.
8: घर के खर्च में थोड़ा आधार हुआ है, 1500 रुपए आ रहे हैं और मुझे रेगुलर आते हैं, मेरे कोई बंद वगैरह नहीं हुए हैं, चालू ही है मेरे पैसे। और मैं समझो मैं सरकार का धन्यवाद करती हूँ कि मुझे 1500 रुपए दिए 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
7: Even as public anger boils over, the CAG has dropped a bombshell. Its audit reveals that the government overspent 3,541 crore rupees beyond its sanctioned budget. Worse, it parked an astonishing 15,586 crore rupees in virtual personal deposit accounts without any immediate need, purely violating budgetary discipline. The opposition is now pulling no punches.
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12: 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With camera person Sachin Sawant, myself Ritvik Bhalekar for India Today, Mumbai.
0: An 18-month-old boy in Keralam has died days after being administered anesthesia in order to stitch up a lip injury. Now, allegations of medical negligence have sparked a police case, protests and a high-level probe. Here's a report.
13: A fall while playing, a small cut on the lip, and what should have been a routine procedure turned into a tragedy. 18-month-old Devan Shorya was taken to a private hospital in Payyanur in Keralam after suffering a minor lip injury. Doctors decided to stitch the wound under anesthesia. But moments after the anesthesia was administered, the toddler's condition deteriorated. According to the family, Devan never regained consciousness. After battling for 5 days in critical care, the child died on July 10. The grieving family has accused the hospital of negligence, prompting police to register a case against the anesthetist. Protests also erupted outside the hospital demanding accountability.
14: അവരുടെ സൈഡിൽ ഒരു പ്രശ്നം ഇല്ല എന്നുള്ള രീതിക്കാണ് ആദ്യം മുതലേ പറഞ്ഞത്. അപ്പോൾ സ്വാഭാവികമായിട്ട് ഇതിൽ സംഭവിക്കാൻ ഒരു 1,000-ൽ 1,000 സംഭവിക്കാൻ എന്നുള്ളൊരു ചാൻസാണ്. പക്ഷെ അനസ്തേഷ്യ കൊടുക്കേണ്ട ഒരു 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
13: The hospital, however, has denied any wrongdoing, claiming the child suffered an unforeseen cardiac arrest immediately after anesthesia and that every possible effort was made to save his life. With emotions running high, the police have now constituted a medical board to examine whether anesthesia was necessary, whether the dosage was appropriate, and if there was any medical negligence.
15: DMO will inquire that matter. And we have given complaint to police department also.
16: It is a private hospital,
15: but it should not be done that type of treatment. This is a very serious thing. We will look into it.
13: A minor injury, a major tragedy. Now, a medical board's findings could determine whether this was a rare medical complication or a preventable loss. Bureau Report, India Today.
0: Breaking news coming in. Big Congress meeting on Punjab Congress crisis is likely to happen tomorrow. Rahul Gandhi, Mallikarjun Kharge and KC Venugopal, all the top brass of the Congress party is likely to meet to go through the current political scenario in Punjab. That's the understanding we have here on India Today at this point in time. Remember, Bhupesh Baghel, the party in charge of the state, has been over there. He spent the entire weekend. In fact, he was on a week-long visit to the state where he met a lot of leaders as well. A crucial meeting taking place over the weekend on Saturday that went on for hours and hours, that was supposed to diffuse the tension

0: Between the two camps, that of Waring and Channi. However, it doesn't look like things have doused the way that the Congress would have liked, and so much so that matters have now reached the high command and a crucial meeting has now been called in the national capital. I'll again run you through the key people attending this meeting. Of course, you'll have the representatives from Punjab who find themselves in this particular controversy at this point in time. But besides that, Rahul Gandhi, Mallikarjun Kharge and K.C. Venugopal are going to be there as well. I have with me Rahul Gautam for more on this. Rahul, the crisis continues to deepen. Over the weekend, we saw that 8 to 9 hour long meeting that took place where Bhupesh Baghel was there. But clearly, with matters now reaching the national capital, the situation isn't in Congress's control as much as it would have liked.
1: So, Harshit, as Rahul Gandhi has returned, from abroad, and he's in Delhi, and what we're learning from our sources that the first priority for him and the high command is to get Punjab affairs right. And in fact, tomorrow we are learning from our sources Rahul Gandhi, Mallikarjun Kharge, K.C. Venugopal, they all are going to meet and going to discuss Punjab affairs. You all know that how there's a crisis which is brewing in Punjab Congress, given the fact that party had decided to continue with Raja Amandar Singh Waring as PCC, which obviously has not gone well with Charanjit Singh Channi, the former chief minister, and also with the supporters of Channi. In fact, there are many senior leaders like Sukhjinder Singh Randhawa, Virinder Singla, they all are siding with Channi, and they've all been demanding that Raja Waring should be replaced. And therefore, now we've been informed that tomorrow there's going to be a crucial meeting for Punjab affairs, and expect that a decision would be made that whether the party is going to stick with this decision to continue with Raja Waring, or they're going to review the decision. But one thing is very important, that after a very comprehensive exercise that was undertaken by State in Charge Bhupesh Baghel, who camped for almost 6 days in Punjab and had met all the stakeholders and then briefed High Command about the current prevailing situation, expect that a decision would be made and a clarity would be coming in as far as Punjab Congress is concerned.
0: Thanks, Rahul, for all those details. A temple revered by thousands for faith and healing is now at the center of a massive financial scandal. Here's an India Today special report on the alleged 22 crore rupees irregularities unearthed at Rajasthan's Butati Dham.
2: The Chaturdas Maharaj Butati Temple in Rajasthan, where paralyzed patients, their family members and devotees from across the country come hoping for a miracle. The shrine, popularly known as the Butati Dham, is now caught in a controversy. An audit by the Nagaur District Administration has found alleged financial fraud in temple affairs. A 13-member committee headed by SDM Mohan Chaudhary has submitted a report to the district collector, which has unearthed alleged irregularities to the tune of 22 crore rupees. The report accessed by India Today reveals the following discrepancies. Gold and silver assets worth 2.6 crore rupees missing from the records. 82.41 lakh rupees spent on CCTV cameras over 2 years, but no tenders or quotations were found. A payment of 58.14 lakh rupees recorded in the name of M Junction Services, while the corresponding vouchers were issued in the name of Rana Bhai Traders. Alleged irregularities worth 1.28 crore rupees in village development and repairs. Expenses amounting to 49.49 lakh rupees shown for the construction of the dining hall over 2 years, but the entire construction had been funded privately by a philanthropist. Funds were allegedly taken from the temple treasury by submitting fabricated bills. Kitchen expenses rose by 335% in a single year, reaching 90.64 lakh rupees. Expenses totaling 1.17 crore rupees were recorded over 2 years, yet no supply list, GST bills or records of the people served meals were made available.
3: We'll take all the measures within the bounds of law to ensure that against the violators, strictest action is taken and such cases are not repeated.

0: their lives together, and incidents like these are only coming back to remind them over and again of what they went through in the last 2 years. And at this point, what they need are actions to ensure that it doesn't get repeated beyond any promises. With video journalist Tinku Rajshekar, Bimol KG for India Today from Wayanad.
1: That's all we could pack in for you in this edition of news, but in case you're looking for more, head across to the indiatoday.in website. 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
3: This is the sound of Claire cooking dinner at home. And that's the sound of a fraud alert from Wells Fargo, flagging a charge for a pricey restaurant in Paris. Considering Claire isn't in Paris right now, that seemed odd to the bank and to Claire. Two taps later, Claire says nope to the charge, and Wells Fargo is on the case. However you make money work, Wells Fargo can work with that.
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7: 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At work, hierarchy can make refusal difficult. In public spaces, women routinely alter how they move, dress, and behave. Online, consent is being tested through images, messages, privacy, and personal information. Consent may appear clear in principle. Its reality is far more complex. This week, India Today brings you the Consent Culture Report, a first-ever survey mapping the challenges women face when they say no. 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

0: welcome. You are watching our special broadcast of Indie Club. I am Susan, and the countdown to Vijay's grand farewell has officially begun. With Chennai Icon locking its UK release, overseas bookings underway, and the censor hurdle finally cleared, anticipation is at an all-time high. More than just a film, it promises to be an emotional goodbye to one of Tamil cinema's biggest superstars. Take a look at our special report.
1: One last film, one final celebration. And an unforgettable farewell.

0: சம்பவம் பண்றவனு கேள்விப்பட்டிருப்ப.
1: And an unforgettable farewell to Thalapathy Vijay's illustrious cinematic journey. As Jananayagan inches closer to its theatrical release, anticipation continues to soar among fans worldwide. Keeping the momentum alive, the film's UK distributor has now officially announced that the much-awaited entertainer will release across the United Kingdom on July 24th. Meanwhile, Vijay recently confirmed that the film has successfully completed its censor formalities and received an A certificate, clearing another major milestone ahead of its theatrical release. Interestingly, the certification process came after a prolonged back and forth with the censor board, which reportedly suggested 12 modifications before granting clearance. These included the removal or alteration of scenes featuring a falling national flag, reference to Vijay's political party Tamilaga Vetri Karagam, along with certain abusive and religiously sensitive words. However, while the makers are yet to officially announce the film's worldwide release date, reports suggest that Jananayagan is expected to hit theatres later this month. Directed by H. Vinod, the film boasts a star-studded ensemble featuring Mamita Baiju, Pooja Hegde, Prakash Raj, Bobby Deol, Gautam Vasudev Menon, Priyamani and Narayan in pivotal roles.
2: Thirumbi pora idea ve illa.
3: I am coming.
1: Interestingly, Jananayagan is the official remake of the national award-winning Telugu blockbuster Bhagwant Kesari. Which was released in 2023 and starred Nandamuri Balakrishna and Sri Leela. With overseas bookings now underway, censor hurdles behind it, and anticipation soaring among fans, Jananayagan is shaping up to be more than just another commercial entertainer. It's promising to be an emotional farewell to one of Tamil cinema's biggest superstars before he turns the page to a new chapter in public life.
3: I am coming.
1: Entertainment Bureau, India Today.
4: Concerts are meant to create unforgettable memories. But this one became the soundtrack to a brand new chapter. Amid thunderous applause and flashing lights, Jasmine Sandlas made a deeply personal announcement that no one saw coming. Take a look at the moment that turned a musical evening into a celebration of love.
5: This is the man!
1: This is my man. Four simple words. One sparkling ring. And a concert transformed

0: into an unforgettable celebration of love. What began as a night of chart-topping hits and roaring applause soon became the most defining moment of Jasmine Sunglass's personal life.
1: Can you say Chaudhary Saab? This is the man who could have been nominated.
0: The Punjabi music sensation stunned fans by announcing her engagement during the opening night of the Dream Girl India Tour in New Delhi. Within moments, videos of the emotional reveal flooded social media, capturing the singer proudly introducing her fiancé, Shekhar Chaudhary, to thousands of cheering fans.

In one of the evening's most heartwarming moments, the singer invited Shekhar on stage, held up her engagement ring as the crowd erupted into deafening cheers. The celebration did not end there. The newly engaged couple shared an emotional embrace before swaying together to Jasmine's hit song, turning a live concert into a deeply personal memory that fans won't soon forget. The Delhi concert also marks the grand opening of Jasmine's India tour, with the singer delivering an electrifying set featuring some of her biggest Punjabi chartbusters.

0: While Shekhar Chaudhary largely stays away from the public eye, fans of Jasmine may already recognize him from her social media posts, video, and appearances at several of her concerts. Reportedly, Shekhar is a part of the singer's team and has often accompanied Jasmine to various spiritual trips, including the Mahakaleshwar Temple in Ujjain. For an artist who has always poured her heart into her music, Jasmine has now given fans a glimpse into the love story behind the songs. With Pranjali Sethi, Entertainment Bureau, India Today.
1: Who said comedy is no longer a box office jackpot? Damal 4 is having the last laugh, with record-breaking collections, packed theatres, and unstoppable audience love. The franchise's latest installment has turned laughter into blockbuster business. And if this opening weekend is anything to go by, the madness has only just begun, with Damal 5 already on the horizon. Take a look.
2: अपने एकदम ठीक सामने देखें, व्हील के साइड में एक रेड बटन है। नहीं दबाना था।
0: Who said comedy doesn't sell anymore? Because Dhamaal 4 has just laughed its way to the bank. Smashing expectations, packing theatres, and proving that when the Dhamaal gang returns, audiences don't just watch. They show up in massive numbers.
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0: The comedy entertainer has delivered a massive opening.
7: खजाने का नशा कहाँ है?
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0: The film kicked off its box office journey with 14 crore net on its day one.
10: अरे खजाने का नशा मिल गया।
0: Meanwhile, collections witnessed a sharp jump on day two, as it earned 22.5 crore net at the box office.
11: क्या है?
0: The momentum continued on the third day with Dhamaal 4 registering its biggest single day collection of the weekend by minting 28.5 crore net. Overall, the film wrapped up its opening weekend with an impressive 65 crore at the Indian box office, while its worldwide gross climbed to 92 crore rupees. In fact, it has also edged past another recent comedy release, including Welcome to the Jungle, which collected 63.75 crore during its opening weekend. Interestingly, the latest installment has now become the biggest opener in the history of the Dhamaal franchise. However, the biggest achievement for Dhamaal 4 lies in the records it has shattered within its own franchise. The original Dhamaal collected 8 crore during its opening weekend in
12: 2007. Oh my god! Superb, ma'am! Superb!
0: While Double Dhamaal improved that figure to 22.78 crore in 2011. released in 2019, Total Dhamal opened to 62.40 crore over its first weekend. Interestingly, the excitement doesn't end here, as the makers have already confirmed that Dhamal 5 is officially in the works.
7: Dangerous situation mein automatically aage kaise aa jata.
0: Promising fans another dose of the franchise's signature madness. Entertainment Bureau, India Today.
1: Before the official wedding photos could make their debut, Taylor Swift and Travis Kelce's first public appearance as newlyweds has already taken the internet by storm. The couple was spotted at a close friend's wedding in California, with the heartwarming moments going viral and leaving fans swooning over the newest chapter of their fairy tale romance. Up next is our report.

0: Who needs official wedding portraits when one surprise appearance can steal the spotlight? Taylor Swift and Travis Kelce have once again proved that every chapter of their love story is destined to make headlines. From exchanging vows at one of the world's most iconic venues to stepping out as husband and wife, the power couple continues to captivate fans worldwide. And even before unveiling their official wedding photographs, it is their heartwarming first appearance as newlyweds that has taken social media by storm. The couple was recently spotted at the wedding of Travis Kelce's former Kansas City Chiefs teammate in Orange County, California. According to reports, photos and videos from the celebration have gone viral, capturing the duo smiling, laughing, and soaking in the joyous occasion together. Meanwhile, reports suggest that the pair had been enjoying a quiet getaway in Montana with Travis's brother, Jason Kelce, and his wife, Kylie, before making their latest public appearance. Interestingly, the couple's lavish wedding was anything but conventional. The celebrations reached another memorable high when the giant jumbotrons outside Madison Square Garden flashed the message, "Dusty Married," sending Swifties into a frenzy. However, the couple chose to skip several traditional wedding customs. Instead of bridesmaids and groomsmen, Taylor's brother Austin Swift served as her man of honor, while Travis's brother Jason Kelce stood by his side as best man, highlighting the ceremony's intimate, family-first approach. With their first outing as newlyweds already dominating the internet, Taylor Swift and Travis Kelce have once again reminded fans why they remain one of the world's most adored celebrity couples. With Alice, Entertainment Bureau, India Today.
1: Mumbai rolled out the red carpet for Hollywood royalty Christopher Nolan, Matt Damon, and Tom Holland touched down in the city for The Odyssey, and in just 2 days, gave fans everything they could ask for, from exclusive screenings and candid conversations to viral cafe visits and a star-studded premiere. Here's your front row pass to all the action in this special report by my colleague, Sana Fazeem.
2: Welcome to Mumbai!
3: It's also a dream of Emma's and mine to come to Mumbai to premiere one of our films.
4: You guys are just wonderful movie fans, and I feel kind of like...
0: Mumbai doesn't often get a visit from Christopher Nolan. And when it does, the city knows how to make it count. The Oscar-winning filmmaker landed in the city with Matt Damon and Tom Holland to promote The Odyssey, turning an already anticipated film into one of the biggest entertainment events of the year. For fans waiting outside the airport, hotels and screening venues, catching a glimpse of the trio was enough. But over the next 2 days, Nolan and his team gave Mumbai far more than just a photo opportunity. Day one was all about introducing the Odyssey to India. The celebrations began with an exclusive screening for members of the media and invited fans, who became among the first audiences in the world to experience Nolan's latest cinematic spectacle.
5: This is The Odyssey. Tom Holland! Emma Thomas! Matt Damon! Christopher Nolan!
6: You are amongst the first audiences in the world to see this film. By the way, did you like the film? Did it...
4: It means the world to us that you liked it. We worked very, very hard on it.
0: As the workday ended, the Hollywood icons stepped away from the spotlight. Christopher Nolan and Matt Damon headed to Mumbai's iconic Trishna restaurant, where they enjoyed the restaurant's celebrated seafood.
7: Welcome to the iconic Taj Mahal Palace in Mumbai.
0: If the first day belonged to the film, the second belonged to the conversations around it. The morning began with an extensive media interaction where Christopher Nolan, Matt Damon, and Tom Holland reflected on bringing Homer's timeless epic to the screen.
8: Much better than my three words, which were going to be Matt, Tom, and Anne.
0: But even amid packed schedules and global promotions, there was time to soak in a slice of Mumbai. After the press conference, Nolan, Damon, and Holland made an unscheduled stop at the city's 108-year-old Olympia Coffee House in Colaba.

0: No elaborate meals, no staged promotional event. Just cutting chai, one muska, and three Hollywood stars blending into one of Mumbai's oldest cafes. Photographs from the visit instantly went viral, with fans celebrating the simplicity of the moment almost as much as the film itself. The visit concluded with the Odyssey's India celebrity premiere. Actors, filmmakers and industry insiders gathered to welcome Nolan and his cast, turning the evening into a celebration, not just of a film, but of cinema itself.
1: Tell me what you remember.
2: A wife?
0: Based on Homer's epic poem, the Odyssey follows the legendary journey of Odysseus after the Trojan War. Led by Matt Damon, the film also stars Tom Holland, Anne Hathaway, Zendaya, Robert Pattinson, among others in pivotal roles.
2: Help me go home.
0: Entertainment Bureau, bringing it India all. Today.
3: Let's go!
2: No one could stand between me and home. 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
4: Jennifer Lopez once again proved why she remains a global fashion icon, as she brought her signature glamour, bold couture choices, and statement-making style to Paris. 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
0: Paris is the fashion capital of the world. But this week, it had one undisputed leading lady. Not on the runway, but in the front row. With every arrival, Jennifer Lopez delivered a masterclass in glamour. She opened her Paris appearance in a white Michael Kors feathered coat, worn over a black bralette, paired with Bermuda shorts and a quilted Chanel bag, giving street style a couture twist. J-Lo then embraced full couture glamour with a striking Celia Ricciarotti creation. The sheer sequin-embellished gown, paired with the dramatic white feathered coat and silver heels, captured the star's signature high-impact style. A day later, she was spotted alongside sister Linda Lopez in a white mini dress with a deep, ribbon-tied neckline, showing that her off-duty Paris looks were just as carefully curated as her couture appearances. For another evening appearance, Jennifer chose a crystal-embellished nude gown paired with a blush pink feathered cape, bringing a touch of old Hollywood elegance. She followed it up with a strapless white David Koma gown featuring feather detailing and dazzling jewelry.
5: Mrs. Lopez!
0: Beyond the gowns, the star also experimented with statement separates, including a white Zuhair Murad embellished ensemble, detailed with intricate crystal floral embroidery, and a dramatic plunging neckline with web-like designed skirt. Closing out Paris Fashion Week, Jennifer Lopez stepped out in a spectacular Stéphane Roland haute couture. The ethereal white mini dress featured dramatic sculptural ruffles, a high neckline, and a matching over-the-knee boot. From impeccable street style to breathtaking haute couture, Jennifer Lopez did not just attend Paris Fashion Week 2026. She owned it. Entertainment Bureau, India Today.
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0: This is the sound of Claire cooking dinner at home. And that's the sound of a fraud alert from Wells Fargo flagging a charge for a pricey restaurant in Paris. Considering Claire isn't in Paris right now, that seemed odd to the bank and to Claire. Two taps later, Claire says nope to the charge and Wells Fargo is on the case. However you make money work, Wells Fargo can work with that.
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2: So sorry.

Good evening. Hello and welcome. You're with the news today. Your primetime destination news, newsmakers, talking points. Our big talking point today. Donald Trump's West Asia ceasefire. Is it dead and buried as retaliatory strikes now continue between Iran and the United States? What does it mean to the world? Among my guests tonight, Israel's ambassador Reuven Azar will join us on where is Israel in this war that's again building up in West Asia. Also, the story of how 92 lakh Ladki Bahin beneficiaries in Maharashtra now find themselves under scanner. Was government money wrongly targeted simply to win an election? We'll tell you that on the other side. But first, as always, it's time for the nine headlines at nine. Amidst continuing exchange of missiles, Donald Trump throws another googly, moves to take control of the Strait of Hormuz, demands a 20% fee for guarding the seaway. Tehran fumes, vows to block U.S. move, targets U.S. bases in Bahrain, Kuwait and other Arab states. Amidst the escalation in West Asia, crude oil prices now soar by over 4%. Markets also remain volatile as investors track developments in the Gulf region. Supreme Court seeks a status report from the SIT in the Ram Mandir donation scam case, says it will hear next week a batch of petitions seeking a court-monitored CBI investigation. An 8-year-old allegedly raped by a security guard in Mumbai, accused, arrested by the police, sent to police custody till 18 July. Protests break out demanding death penalty for the accused. Delhi court convicts former Aam Aadmi Party councillor Tahir Hussain and four others in the murder case of intelligence officer Ankit Sharma during the 2020 Delhi riots, but the conspiracy charge against him is dropped. Supreme Court stays Madras High Court's blanket ban on cow slaughter in Tamil Nadu. The Vijay government had cited law in their plea allowing slaughter of cows unfit for work or breeding. Sonam Wangchuk's health worsens after losing 8.2 kgs in 16 days of his hunger strike in support of the students calling for the resignation of the education minister. Political parties like Shiv Sena, UBT and AAP extend support to him amidst the examination irregularities claims. Huge fire engulfs a bar in Bangkok, killing at least 27, injuring over 60 people. The blaze has brought the focus back on deadly nightclub safety measures. Indian women's cricket team scripts history by thrashing England by 270 runs at Lord's, bags their maiden win at the Mecca of cricket. But our top story tonight, as tensions have flared up in West Asia, we want to bring you first the latest developments that are taking place on the ground in the region. U.S. President Donald Trump has thrown another googly, declaring that the United States should become the guardian of the Strait of Hormuz, saying Washington would likely take charge of securing the vital global oil route. Trump's also insisted the U.S. should be financially reimbursed for protecting the strategic waterway at the rate of 20% on all cargo shipped. Iran has issued a sharp warning, meanwhile, to the United States over the Strait of Hormuz, saying it will not allow any American role in managing the waterway. Tehran says any unauthorized transit will be confronted, has warned other nations against cooperating with Washington. The warning comes amidst reports of IRGC opening fire on two ships attempting to cross the straits. Iran claims it has struck U.S. bases in Bahrain, Kuwait, Oman and Jordan in retaliation for fresh American attacks on its southern coast. Meanwhile, explosions have been reported near Bandar Abbas and Kashm Island as United States strikes continue. Iranian media says at least two people were killed in attacks on the city of Abadan, marking a sharp escalation in the conflict once again. Germany, France and the United Kingdom
have strongly condemned Iran's attacks on commercial shipping in the Strait of Hormuz and on regional countries, including Qatar, Kuwait, Oman, and Jordan. The three nations have called for an immediate halt to the attacks and a ceasefire and a return to negotiations. Meanwhile, Britain is set to designate Iran's Revolutionary Guard as a foreign security threat. The escalating conflict in West Asia is once again shaking global markets. Crude oil has climbed to around $80 a barrel amidst fears of supply disruption through the Strait of Hormuz. S&P 500 and Nasdaq opened lower. European shares have inched lower while volatility was seen on Dalal Street and West Asia as the tensions spiked.

0: So as war clouds regather across West Asia, I'm joined by a very special guest. The Israeli ambassador to India, Reuven Azar, is with us. Good to have you once again, Mr. Azar, on the show. What we've seen in the last few days, including today, is a wave of retaliatory strikes by Iran and the United States against each other, the locus again spreading to other Gulf states. Now, from an Israeli perspective, are we then to presume that the ceasefire is dead and buried? Because we also have negotiations that are going on in the backdrop of the memorandum of understanding that was signed between Iran and the United States last month. Where does Israel stand? Do you believe the ceasefire is dead and buried?
1: Not necessarily. I think that this escalation derives just from the fact that the IRGC, the Revolutionary Guards, are trying to change international order by imposing a new order in international waterways. And whether they wouldn't be doing that or trying to do that, there wouldn't be any problem with the ceasefire.
0: So what you're saying is that this is a battle for control over the Strait of Hormuz in particular. And what you believe is the right of passage for ships from across the world.
1: Not only me. I think that also India, but also the international community. We've seen it in the G7 declaration. It would be ridiculous that, you know, in the Straits of Malacca or in Gibraltar, or, you know, countries would start saying that they are controlling it and they want to get fees from other partners. So this is an attempt, a ridiculous attempt, by the way, by the IRGC to alter international law. It's not going to pass. And I think that they are trying to prove something to their own people after they have completely failed them, because Iran is in shambles and they don't have no way out of this crisis, and they want to declare victory, which is ridiculous as well. So I think that we are here in a situation in which they are trying again to extort the international community in order to impose a reality that nobody is going to accept.
0: You know, it's interesting you're saying that Iran is in a shambles and Iran is therefore trying to prove a point to the people. We've seen polls actually that have taken place, including in Israel, which seem to suggest many Israelis believe that Iran has actually won the war and that the United States conceded way too much to Iran in that memorandum of understanding. So it's either that Iran is asserting its right, or as you're claiming, that Iran is trying to, a desperate Iran is trying to prove a point to the people. Do you accept that Iran, what the Iran narrative is, that we've actually won the war and that the Americans are being forced to make concessions, as are the Israelis?
1: Yes, let's look at the facts. The facts are that we have managed to remove two existential threats that are looming on Israel, the military nuclear threat and the ballistic missile threat. We destroyed their industry. Their military was destroyed, including their air force and their navy. So what we have here is a ceasefire that actually was agreed upon by the United States in order to give a chance to negotiations to stabilize the energy markets. But it doesn't change the balance, the military balance of power. When it comes to the military balance of power, Iran is debilitated significantly. Now, they're having this narrative of victory, okay, but it's propaganda. So at the end of the day, you have to, you know, some people were disappointed that we haven't managed so far to leverage the military gain into an Iranian acceptance of the terms that we want to push forward. That means removing the fissile material out of Iran, stopping Iranian support for proxies, okay, and putting a cap on the ballistic missile program. So that is yet to be achieved. And that's why some people had the sense that actually we are not winning. But it is very clear that we have removed these threats, that now we are much more secure because our communities, both in the north and in the south, are safe. And if Iran decides to attack us again, we are ready for that.
0: No, if you're saying you're much more secure, then what is the need, for example, for Israel to continue acts of aggression against the Hezbollah in southern Lebanon, to refuse to withdraw from southern Lebanon? If you're saying that the proxies have been eliminated, Israel and Iran has been significantly demilitarized, why then should Israel continue with aggressive action in southern Lebanon?
1: Rajib, we have a framework with the government of Lebanon. We have a common interest with Lebanon. That is to restore Lebanese sovereignty in Lebanon, to which we don't have any territorial claims, but that has to lead to dismantlement of Hezbollah, because Hezbollah actually has built a huge infrastructure in south Lebanon to attack Israel. So we are there until the moment that the Lebanese government will be able to actually dismantle that capability. We started a pilot program that will allow the Lebanese armed forces to enter gradually into south Lebanon. So we are on a path to peace with Lebanon, but Iran is still trying to call the shots, it's not going to work.
0: No, so is Israel going to decide which is that moment when you believe that it is the right moment to withdraw from southern Lebanon? Because the defense minister, your defense minister, Mr. Katz, has threatened to assassinate Mojtaba Khamenei. He said southern Lebanon would become Gaza and that the Israeli army will apply the Rafah model of conquest there. I mean, it almost seems as if Israel is pursuing its own path, that it believes, irrespective of what Iran and the United States decide in the MOU, Israel is going to go ahead in southern Lebanon, do what Israel believes is in your interest.
1: Well, first of all, every country does what it believes in its own interest. But let's look at the facts.
0: Yes.
1: We have a path to peace that has been agreed upon with the legitimately elected, democratically elected government of Lebanon. This is an historic event, okay? And we are in South Lebanon right now with the consent of that government because they have realized at this point that they cannot dismantle Hezbollah. So we have to do it in a coordinated way. And we are going to do it with the support of the United States and other countries because at the end of the day, we know that Israelis and Lebanese are interested in peace, free from the agenda that Tehran is trying to impose and create a perpetual war being launched from Lebanon against Israel. Nobody's interested in that. And finally, we have achieved that. We have dismantled, when the Minister Katz spoke about the Gaza model, what he said is that we are dismantling the infrastructure, all the buildings, including villages that were transformed into military outposts. So we are destroying those. That's the Gaza model.
0: Who wants a perpetual war? The Iranians and their militias or the Israelis who want to exercise regional dominance? Because one narrative that is playing out, Mr. Ambassador, is that Benjamin Netanyahu faces a crucial election in October. He cannot be seen to give an inch of concession to any to Iran or Lebanon or the Hezbollah in any form, and therefore wants to continue this war. In fact, there were reports that there was this angry exchange between Donald Trump and Prime Minister Netanyahu, where Donald Trump was asking Netanyahu to back off, and the Israelis did not want to back off. So in a sense, is it in Israel's interest to continue this war till your elections because the Prime Minister wants to get reelected?
1: You cannot play politics with Israeli security. It's not, the system is embedded in the way in which the security apparatus, the IDF, the secret services, etc., they give their recommendations to the government, and that's pretty transparent. No government in Israel can go to war in a democracy. You cannot go to war for political motivation. That's complete nonsense. Not only that we have, as I told you before, we don't have territorial aspirations in Lebanon. We are ready even to withdraw from Gaza if Hamas is dismantled. This is the implementation of the 20-point plan of President Trump. So Israel has a record of being willing to maintain the international border. And the only reason that we have changed that tactic is because we were attacked on the 7th of October and we were attacked by Hezbollah on the 8th of October.
0: Sir, but you continue with your acts of aggression in Gaza. The fact is, only yesterday we had at least half a dozen Palestinians being killed, including a 9-year-old in a displacement camp in central Gaza. So the attacks continue, the aerial bombardment continues, the gunfire continues. There have been instances of settlers who have targeted Palestinians. So the war, it seems, has not got over as far as Israel is concerned.
1: First of all, the intensive warfare part is over because we are not having at this point intensive and wide military...
0: Half a dozen people died only yesterday, sir. Half a dozen Palestinians were killed in Israeli action only yesterday.
1: Okay, let me elaborate. We are not in a stage of massive military operations. What we are doing is that we are pinpointedly attacking Hamas militants. Okay? I must remind you that Hamas has the tactic of hiding behind civilians.
0: How does a 9-year-old become a Hamas militant, sir?
1: Well, unfortunately, civilians die, this is something that we investigate and we try to avoid. But the fact of the matter is that we are targeting Hamas operatives. Okay, sometimes Hamas operatives go around civilians. We have seen that. They are controlling the entire hospital system in Gaza, for example, and they torture Palestinians in those hospitals that they control. They have their headquarters there. It's very difficult to deal with these terrorists because they're hiding behind civilians. This is not news. It's happening all the time. But we are going to continue defending ourselves until we see the 20-point plan implemented, and that requires Hamas dismantlement.
0: I'm going to come back to the situation in Gaza in a moment, but I want to still focus on what is the immediate issue, which is the potential of an expanded conflict once again in West Asia. Do you see war clouds returning to the region? Do you see us returning back to what we saw in March and April, which was continuous bombardment, Israel and America working in tandem, oil prices collapsing as a result, the Strait of Hormuz being closed, and the world on the edge? Do you see us returning back to that? Can Netanyahu and Donald Trump really afford that? Is that what you really want? That's where I come. Do you really want perpetual war till you've established regional dominance?
1: Well, again, you're saying terms that I don't concur with. I don't think that Israel is trying to establish regional dominance. I think that we are trying to defend ourselves from Iranian aggression. And this war started by Iranian proxies. And Iran is the party that is trying to obtain hegemonial power in the region. And they are proving it again by trying to control the Straits of Hormuz, which is absolutely ridiculous and illegal. So as long as Iran is trying to do that, and if Iran attacks Israel, Israel will defend itself. We don't have any interest whatsoever. You have to understand, Rajiv, Israel is at war for 3 years now. This has been the longest war in our history. Do you think that Israelis want to continue this war? No, we don't want to do that. But we will do whatever it takes in order to defend ourselves. Right now, we have achieved stability in Israel. You have Ben-Gurion working with almost 100,000 people flying every day. Our communities in the south are safe. Our communities in the north are safe. The only thing we have to do is to implement the political plans that have been agreed upon with the United States and the international community.
0: So is this only about self-defense, or is it when I hear the defense minister of your country say that we want to take out Mojtaba Khamenei? How are we? That's surely not about self-defense. Is it again about regime change
1: about
0: as it was
1: deterrence.
0: In February?
1: It's about deterrence.
0: It's about deterrence.
1: Yes, absolutely. These people in Tehran have to understand, as long as they vow to destroy the state of Israel, they are vulnerable. Every country in the past that has changed their approach for trying to destroy Israel to trying to cooperate with Israel, we achieved peace. Take Nasser, for example. He tried to destroy Israel. We have peace with Egypt. In the moment that Anwar Sadat said that he wants to make peace with Israel, we made peace. So we are going to do peace with Lebanon. We have no problem whatsoever living together with countries in the region. We've done 6 peace accords. But this regime in Tehran doesn't want peace. They want regional dominance. They want to change the nature of international navigation. It's not going to fly.
0: So do you see the region going back into an escalating conflict? Or do you believe, are you still hopeful that that peace will return?
1: We hope very much that we will have peace in our region. I think that we had enough of bloodshed. I think that this regime in Tehran has to change its nature. As long as the RGC is there, they are going to try to destabilize. And what I think the United States is doing now is degrading their capability to continue throwing havoc in our region. And this will continue until the RGC changes approach.
0: So Iran, Israel and the United States are on the same page. All this talk of differences between Netanyahu wanting to continue with the bombing of Iran versus Trump, who wants to pull back. Do you believe that America and Israel are on the same page or not?
1: We are completely on the same page when it comes to the strategic goals. I think that sometimes people get confused because when it comes to tactical measures, there are differences sometimes on timings or on motives because the interests of our countries do not always coincide 100%. But I think that we continue this dialogue, we continue this effort. We have very good connections between the Prime Minister and the President, and this cooperation will continue.
0: You know, I said I would come back to Gaza because just a few days ago, I had Justice Muralidhar, who was leading the UN Independent International Commission of Inquiry on Palestine. And the report said Israel had killed at least 20,179 Palestinian children in 2 years of the war. 44,000 children had been injured, estimated 58,000 children had been orphaned, and seemed to suggest that this was war crimes and a genocidal intent by Israel, as per the report. How do you respond? An Indian judge heading that report accuses your country of war crimes and genocide.
1: Well, this report is not independent and is not impartial. And I'll tell you why. There are at least five biases that are coming from the so-called Human Rights Council. Mm-hmm. First of all, the mandate. The mandate is done by a bunch of autocracies that is working with Muslim and Arab states to isolate Israel, to single out Israel. And they are, it's a machinery of reports that is completely bogus and is discriminating Israel. That's number one. Number two, they choose these reporters in a very bad in shape. And many of these people that are involved have a biased opinion of Israel to start with. The third bias is that they are taking Hamas information at face value. The fourth bias is that they cannot corroborate it because they are not on the ground. And the fifth bias is that they minimize the role of Hamas, the fact that Hamas is embedded in hospitals, that it's been breaching any code.
0: Now, why didn't Israel cooperate with this commission? Are you denying these facts about the number of children?
1: First of all,
0: are you denying all of that? Are you saying that Justice Muralidhar was biased? Why didn't Israel appear before the commission?
1: Because this commission is biased in all the five ways I told you. And we are not going to cooperate with people that the only aim that they have is to criminalize Israel. You see, this is actually ruining completely the UN system. The information dispersed by Hamas is quoted by the UN, is quoted by Al Jazeera and these NGOs that are full of hatred of Israel, and they create a reality that is not there.
0: Are you saying these children have not been killed? Are you saying these numbers are fictitious?
1: First of all, when it comes to the numbers, these numbers that Hamas has published, they include...
0: No, the UN report. This
1: they
0: is the
1: include,
0: UN report.
1: But they lean on the Hamas numbers. That's
0: You're
1: what I'm telling you.
0: These are Hamas numbers.
1: Of
0: these
1: course.
0: These are not independently verifiable numbers.
1: They cannot verify. They are not on the ground. So these are Hamas numbers that include, for example, child combatants, that include the fact that they include natural deaths, that they include all kinds of things that actually make this a charade. This is not a real and serious work by an impartial organization. They are tainting the UN time and again, and we shouldn't actually adhere to that. Look, I'll just give you one example. The number of children that were vaccinated in Gaza after the war is higher than the number of children that was vaccinated before the war. If there was a genocide there, okay, you would have less children.
0: We've seen awful images of destruction also, Ambassador.
1: Terrible. It's very tragic. Look, war is very tragic, especially in a situation in which Hamas uses these tactics. Look, if we would indiscriminately have bombed Gaza, you would have at least 1 million Palestinians dead. When it comes to the quantity of explosives that we've put in Gaza, if we would have done it indiscriminately, there would be no Gaza.
0: You know, Mr. Ambassador, in conclusion, as I said, the U.S. president has said the ceasefire is over. Iran seems to be acting at the moment as if the ceasefire is over. At the same time, there are efforts to reach some kind of agreement, including on Iran's contentious nuclear program. Will Israel back any effort that the U.S. president now makes to negotiate a nuclear agreement with Iran to get to a negotiated settlement? Is that your primary goal? Or till that October election, Israel wants to create the impression of war?
1: The Prime Minister of Israel has stated very clearly that we support and we have agreed to the American move to try to get a result through diplomacy. Those who have breached the ceasefire are not Israel, are the Iranians, the IRGC, that are firing at civilian ships at the Straits of Hormuz. So actually, it has nothing to do with Israel.
0: Okay, so in conclusion, broader picture, over the last year, we've seen thousands dead in Gaza and Iran over the last 2 years, a destabilized Gulf, rising oil prices that are affecting countries like India, the humanitarian crisis that has unfolded. Is there an exit strategy? Do you see an end to what we've been seeing over the last couple of years? Or are we weaponizing uncertainty and we are in an increasingly uncertain climate? Are you hopeful or do you believe things will get worse before they get better?
1: I'm very hopeful and I'll tell you why, Rajdeep. Because before the 7th of October, we had huge proxy armies around us armed with hundreds of thousands of missiles and ballistic missiles and terrorists that were ready to invade our country. And now we have been able to significantly debilitate Hamas in Gaza. We have a buffer zone there. We have a buffer zone in Lebanon. We have a buffer zone in Syria. Our communities are safe. Israel is much stronger, both militarily and economically. And I'm very positive. that by cooperation with the United States and other countries in the region that oppose this kind of Iranian aggression, at the end of the day, we will be able to debilitate this regime to the extent that they will cooperate with diplomacy and with the attempts to restore peace in our region.
0: Let me leave it there, Ambassador. You've come to the studio again and taken all my questions. Always good to have you. Ruben Azar, thank you very much. The Israeli ambassador to India, Mr. Ruben Azar, taking all our questions. Okay, let's turn from there to our top national story, where today the Supreme Court took up petition seeking a CBI probe into the Ram Mandir donation theft case. Anisha Mathur reports on just what happened in a case that has shaken Uttar Pradesh and the country. Remember, UP goes to the polls next year. What does the court now say? Take a look.
2: With multiple petitions in the Supreme Court calling for not just CBI inquiry, but also preservation of CCTV footage and stricter management of the Chadhava at the Ram Mandir, the Supreme Court for now has noted that since there is already an FIR and an SIT has been set up, it wants to look at the SIT's status report of the ongoing inquiry. The bench headed by the Chief Justice of India, in fact, has said that they also want a report on the composition of the SIT itself. Notice has now been issued to the state of UP, the central government and the Ram Mandir Teerth Kshetra Trust to respond to the multiple PILs that have raised concerns about the Chanda Chori allegations and the mismanagement at the Ram Temple. The hearing now next week. In New Delhi, this is Anisha Mathur for India Today.
0: Okay, let's turn from there while we are talking about the Ram Mandir theft, the fact is there are other temples also which have suddenly now come under the scanner. A temple revered by thousands for faith and healing is now at the center of a massive financial scandal, this time in Rajasthan. Tonight's India Today special report on an alleged 22 crore rupees irregularities that have been unearthed at Rajasthan's Bhutati Dham. Take a look.
3: The Chaturdas Maharaj Bhutati Temple in Rajasthan, where paralyzed patients, their family members and devotees from across the country come hoping for a miracle. The shrine, popularly known as the Bhutati Dham, is now caught in a controversy. An audit by the Nagaur District Administration has found alleged financial fraud in temple affairs. A 13-member committee headed by SDM Mohan Chaudhary has submitted a report to the district collector, which has unearthed alleged irregularities to the tune of 22 crore rupees. The report accessed by India Today reveals the following discrepancies. Gold and silver assets worth 2.6 crore rupees missing from the records, 82.41 lakh rupees spent on CCTV cameras over 2 years, but no tenders or quotations were found. A payment of 58.14 lakh rupees recorded in the name of M Junction Services, while the corresponding vouchers were issued in the name of Rana Bhai Traders. Alleged irregularities worth 1.28 crore rupees in village development and repairs, expenses amounting to 49.49 lakh rupees shown for the construction of the dining hall over 2 years, but the entire construction had been funded privately by a philanthropist. Funds were allegedly taken from the temple treasury by submitting fabricated bills. Kitchen expenses rose by 335% in a single year, reaching 90.64 lakh rupees. Expenses totaling 1.17 crore rupees were recorded over 2 years, yet no supply list, GST bills or records of the people served meals were made available.
4: We'll take all the measures within the bounds of law to ensure that against the violators, strictest action is taken and such cases are not repeated.
3: While the district administration claims the temple committee was issued multiple notices seeking clarifications, the committee chief alleged that they were not given a proper chance to defend themselves.
5: मैं आज कलेक्टर साहब से यही मांग करने आया हूं कि इसकी उच्च स्तरीय जांच हो क्योंकि ये बाइस थी ये जांच रिपोर्ट जो बनाई गई थी वो दुर्भावना से राजनीति से प्रेरित बनाई गई थी तो इसकी वापस कराने में कहां आपत्ति है आप उच्च स्तरीय करा लिए सीबीआई को दे दीजिए हाई कोर्ट के दिशा निर्देश में करा लीजिए.
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1: 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Whether this remains a genuine effort to empower poor women or it collapses under the bureaucratic chaos is what the voters are watching very closely. With cameraperson Sachin Sawant, myself Ritwik Bhalekar, for India Today, Mumbai.
2: So the Ladki Bahin scheme and schemes like that now coming under the scanner. Is it time to stop election year cash handouts? These poll freebies, are they acts of bribing voters? Joining me now on my face-off, Shaina NC, National Spokesperson of the Shiv Sena, and Clyde Trasto, National Spokesperson, Secretary, NCP, Sharad Pawar. To you, Shaina NC, when I look at what the CAG report says, it effectively flags out excess expenditure, parking of thousands of crores in fake deposit accounts, and deficiencies in the financial management of this scheme that was touted as a flagship scheme that won you an election. Now you've reduced the beneficiaries by 38%. Effectively, you will be accused of having put in a scheme without due diligence simply because you wanted to win an election in 2024 and taxpayers' money was wrongly misused.
3: Rajdeep, first and foremost, greetings from Pandharpur and the Wari. Walking through this Wari itself, you see so many Ladki Behens. And what do they say? They all cite that Mukhyamantri Maji Ladki Bahin Yojana has been a game changer, where they have got 1500 rupees. And for those who are eligible between the age group of 21 to 65. Now, you're right.
2: But you gave ineligible women 92 lakhs out of 2.4 crore women were ineligible. I mean, what kind of a scheme is that? It was clearly done without due diligence, only because at the time you wanted to win an election. You wasted more than 14,000 crores of taxpayers' money on it.
3: Look, if there are duplicate entries, if there are ineligible age, like as I told you, the cutoff is 21 to 65. So if somebody is not eligible, if the income is above 2.5 lakhs per year, if they have a four-wheeler owner, or if they're government employees also, and there were pensioners too, the Aadhaar bank mismatch and the women who were already getting the benefits, and if they were getting benefits from other state schemes, why shouldn't there be a cleanup? I want to ask.
2: Why was the cleanup not done before the election? That's the point. You have every right to do a cleanup. No one objects to that. But what it shows is before the election, you just took the money out of the exchequer, paid it to women. Now, when you're facing a financial crisis in terms of revenues, a huge revenue deficit, suddenly you've realized we should exercise due diligence. My only point is you could have done it in July of 2024. Then you wanted to win an election at all cost.
3: Can I just answer, please, allow me? The scheme was launched and scaled very fast. Because there was Aadhaar bank sending system, cross-verification system, and databases that were done on first-come, first-basis. Now, if there were some eligible women who were dropped because of technical errors, and now in this re-verification, a lot of them have also been given opportunity. But when you have a cleanup, it is not just to save public money, it is to ensure that only genuine beneficiaries continue. And their savings have been used from time to time. So you're right, from 2.3 to 2.4 crore women, if you have 1.3 to 1.4 who are getting 1,500, they are getting it exclusively in the Ladki Behen scheme and not being facilitated two schemes where they're Labharthis for two different schemes. So I think you need to understand that if there is a system in place And if there is the KYCs as well as the age limit, as well as the criteria of the funds that
2: all of this should have been, madam, my only point is all of this could have been put in place when the scheme started. At that time, there was a hurry because you brought it in July. There was an election in October. That's the only question I have. But Clyde Crasto, you want to respond? What's wrong if the government decides clean up? At the end of the day, better late than never. Government will say, we are doing a clean up. We are removing those who are not beneficiaries. We've removed the ineligible beneficiaries.
4: Rajdeep, this is a very carefully scheme that turned into a scam. Just before the elections, they knew. They lured these women of Maharashtra to get their votes. So just before elections, they started giving out this money, knowing well enough that the model code of conduct is going to come into place. And then they can't do anything and they'll use this excuse later. So first 2 months, they gave out this money. As soon as they got all their votes, they started betraying the women of Maharashtra. This is a carefully thought, well-planned thing. Now, slowly and steadily, they are deducting all the names, removing all the names from that. But like you kept saying, and like we all are saying it, this should have been done before the EKYC. I mean, 29,000 men have been given this money from this scheme. Can you imagine 29,000 men are getting money for 10 months? 14,000 crores of the exchequer has gone waste. And now you are trying to act as if like, you know, oh, we are doing a cleanup job and everything. You planned everything. The cleanup was planned. So that you get your votes. Once you get your votes, then you start cleaning up these women. You're betraying the women of Maharashtra. I mean, you're talking about, you know, everything from, you know, cleaning up the system by government employees, then people who are not eligible. But what happened before that? You very well knew that all these people are not eligible.
2: Mr. Crasto, do you support the cleanup or not? Mr. Crasto, do you support the cleanup or not?
4: Absolutely. No. Cleanup support means what is the point doing it now? Yes, you do it. But are you fooling the people of Maharashtra or not? Did you fool the people of Maharashtra or not? Did you betray the women of Maharashtra or not? Accept it. Apologize to the women of Maharashtra.
3: You have fooled them.
2: But your party also before the election... Your party also before the election said, we'll also give 3,000. The moment you saw them giving 1,500, you all promised 3,000. You see, this is the competitive populism must stop.
4: Let him complete, ma'am. Please finish. We would have done due diligence. We would have gone through everything and done what we wanted to do. One more point I want to make here. 1,500 rupees you promised you are giving. You started that. Then there were local body elections. You said we will now give 2,100. After the election is over, where is the 2,100? This is all carefully planned. You know, fooling the people of Maharashtra, women of Maharashtra taking their votes, nothing else. This government has only been fooling the people of Maharashtra. Then say, you have gone to the Wari, you met women who got the money. 1 minute, you got met women who got money. What about those 92 lakh women who are not going to get the money? Meet them also. Go and ask them.
2: I want to give a final word to you, Shaina, because there will be those who will say this was a bribe. This was effectively a bribe before the election. Because you were desperate to win that election at all costs because you had a setback in the Lok Sabha. You needed to win the assembly election. And as a result, without due diligence, you went ahead with a scheme. This has been flagged by the CAG. The same CAG which you used to use to target previous governments has today questioned your government.
3: Rajdeep, my leader, Eknath Shinde, has always championed the cause of Lad Ki Behans. He has given us dignity. And as I said, even as I speak on this Wari from Pandharpur in Phaltan, there were so many women from Amravati, from Akola, from Jalna, and they were Amche Saibanne Amala 1500 Rupay Dile. Manje, everyone who is eligible has got it. But if there are duplicate entries, if people are ineligible in age, if they have an income above 2.5 lakhs a year, or if they have four-wheelers, or if they are government employees...
4: Why did you not think about this before?
3: Because it takes due process.
2: You answered your question, it takes a due process, but you did not follow a due process. That's the problem. There were four months left. No, madam. Okay, I'm going to leave it there. No due process. I'm glad that you're cleaning up the road. Let's be clear.
4: Let me leave it there.
2: There's crosstalk now. Clyde Crasto, Shaina NC, I appreciate you joining us. The Lad Ki Behans scheme under the scanner. Should cash handouts in election year be stopped? Shiva says, Prime Minister coined the term ravdi culture And now the BJP has also become the champion of handing out freebies before elections. All these promises of freebies by all political parties before elections must be stopped completely. Easier said than done. Apurva Vora says, yes, if the party in power wants to dole out freebies, it should be out of their own party funds. Good point. Wasting taxpayer money is a crime. Parag Hede says, in Goa, it was stopped due to discrepancy. It has started once again as elections are around the corner. Another user on Twitter says, freebies like these are useless. Instead of handouts before elections, focus on real empowerment. What's my take on this? When elections had to be won in Maharashtra in 2024, due diligence was conveniently missing. Now that polls are over and state finances are under strain, the beneficiary list has been slashed. The real question, though, is this. 14,000 crores was wrongly handed out is taxpayers' money, including some that went to men. Would that money have been far better spent on educating lakhs of young girls and creating lasting opportunities rather than being used as an election-time freebie to secure votes? Empowerment, my friends, comes through education and opportunity, not through cash handouts every election year. Think about it. Let's take a break at the point. When we return, we're turning to Wayanad, where the landslide last week has reopened old wounds. While some survivors have been rehabilitated, many are still waiting for permanent homes they were promised. India Today reports on the other side. You're watching the news today. News without the noise.

0: This is the sound of Claire cooking dinner at home. And that's the sound of a fraud alert from Wells Fargo flagging a charge for a pricey restaurant in Paris. Considering Claire isn't in Paris right now, that seemed odd to the bank and to Claire. Two taps later, Claire says nope to the charge and Wells Fargo is on the case. However you make money work, Wells Fargo can work with that.
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0: Welcome back to our ground report. They traveled to Vietnam carrying dreams of a memorable holiday. They're now returning home for one final farewell. 15 Indian tourists lost their lives after a speedboat capsized off Phu Quoc Island, leaving families across, particularly South India, devastated. As investigators probe what caused the tragedy, grieving families are left with questions that may never bring them peace or closure. Here is tonight's ground report.
1: A journey meant to create memories leaves many in tears. On Saturday, a speedboat carrying 32 Indian tourists and four crew members capsized off Vietnam's southern island of Phu Quoc. The vessel, operated by Minh Hieu Phu Quoc Trading and Tourism Company Limited, was travelling from Hon Mae route to An Thoi port, where it overturned barely 400 metres from shore. In just a few moments, fun and frolic gave way to panic, and joy turned into heartbreak. Even before rescue teams arrived, local residents jumped into action, pulling survivors from the water and performing CPR in desperate attempts to save lives. 15 Indian tourists lost their lives, while several others were rescued. The victims are now on their final journey home. The tragedy has cast a shadow of grief across South India. 10 of the victims were from Tamil Nadu, 3 from Andhra Pradesh, and 2 from Kerala. Homes that were waiting to welcome back loved ones are now preparing for funerals instead. The government of India is coordinating with Vietnamese authorities to bring the victims home. What turned a routine tourist excursion into a deadly disaster? Investigators say the sea was rough, with strong waves battering the speedboat. They are also examining whether high-speed navigation, mechanical failure, overloading or inadequate safety equipment contributed to the accident. Vietnamese police have detained the boat's captain as investigations continue into possible safety lapses. The investigation will eventually reveal what causes the boat to capsize. But for the families left behind, no answer will be enough to heal their wounds. With Shivani Sharma, Bureau Report, India Today.
0: And our thoughts and prayers with the families of the victims are to our Get Real India story. Last week, a fresh landslide in Wayanad has left 7 people dead. Now it's reopened old wounds for the families who survived the disaster that took place in 2024. It was in the same Wayanad where there was another landslide. In that instance, while many have finally moved into new homes, many others remain in temporary shelters waiting for the rehabilitation that was promised to them. Here's a reality check from Ground Zero by our correspondent Shibi. Take a look.

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0: Good evening. You're watching India First. I'm Gaurav Sawant. Big story coming in on the 2020 Delhi riots. A Delhi court has convicted, suspended Aam Aadmi Party leader and then councillor Tahir Hussain. He's been convicted on charges of murder, promoting enmity between different religions, rioting and assault and use of criminal force intentionally to dishonor a person in connection with the murder of Intelligence Bureau staffer Ankit Sharma, that man you see on your television screen. The court, however, acquitted Tahir on charges of criminal conspiracy. The court also convicted four other accused, Nazim, Kazim, Javed and Anas. They were convicted on charges of rioting, riots that shook Delhi in 2020. Additional Sessions Judge Praveen Singh went on to acquit six other accused in this case. Tahir Hussain, the man you see on your television screen, he was the Aam Aadmi Party's councillor in East Delhi. He broke down in court the moment that verdict was pronounced. Ankit Sharma, an officer of the Intelligence Bureau, was killed during communal riots that engulfed Northeast Delhi in February 2020. Now, the police claimed that these riots were engineered in the city in the name of Citizenship Amendment Act. The FIR was lodged on the complaint of Ankit Sharma's father, who went on in his complaint to write that Tahir Hussain, the Aam Aadmi Party's then councillor, and his associates were responsible for his son's murder. According to prosecution, Ankit Sharma left his home around 5 p.m. on the 25th of February 2020 to buy groceries and other household items, but he did not return home. His family initially had filed a missing persons complaint. Remember, this was not the time when riots were being engineered in Delhi, when communal passions were running high, when people were being misled into believing that Muslims would lose their citizenship or their voting rights because CEA was being introduced to help Hindus in the neighboring area, persecuted minorities, Hindus, Sikhs, Jains, Buddhists and Christians in India's neighborhood to get citizenship of India. And rumors were spread. In fact, a systematic campaign was carried out to claim that Muslims here would lose their citizenship, and this led to riots. In fact, Dadis came on the streets in Shaheen Bagh and agitation was engineered. But coming back to the story, Ankit Sharma's body was recovered from a drain near Chandbagh Pulia and he was declared brought dead to the Guru Tegh Bahadur Hospital in Northeast Delhi. A post-mortem was conducted and the findings of that post-mortem were horrifying. The post-mortem report went on to say that Ankit Sharma was hit 51 times. There were 51 injuries caused by sharp-edged weapons and blunt weapons. So he was badgered. He was repeatedly stabbed and he was badgered in the name of CEA rights. In March 2023, the trial court had framed charges against then Aam Aadmi Party councillor Tahir Hussain and 10 other accused in this case, that time under various provisions of the Indian Penal Code, including murder, rioting, promoting enmity between groups, kidnapping, criminal conspiracy and unlawful assembly. In February 2020, there were protests that were engineered in the name of Citizenship Amendment Act and they intensified around Delhi. Delhi was engulfed not merely by political dissent but also targeted communal riots. 2020 Northeast Delhi riots were among the deadliest communal clashes in the national capital's history. 53 people were killed. Hundreds were injured. Clashes had spread across several areas including Jafarabad, Mojpur, Chandbagh, Shiv Vihar. The investigating agencies, they went into the bottom of this case. How did riots suddenly get triggered? They claimed, the investigating agencies, they claimed that riots in Delhi were part of a much larger conspiracy. some of the accused actually helped organize and escalate the clashes. After Tahir Hussain's conviction, BJP Minister Kapil Mishra has said that he's been saying this all along, specifically about Tahir Hussain. Listen in.
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0: I quickly want to cut across to India Today. Srishti Ojha, who's been tracking developments in the story very closely. She was tracking this case in court and this verdict. Bring us the highlights of this verdict. What does it say specifically about the role of then Aam Aadmi Party Councillor Tahir Hussain and the wider conspiracy in this case, Srishti?
2: Gaurav, a detailed judgment in this case, of course, as far as today's verdict is concerned, is still awaited. So details about what exactly made the court convict Tahir Hussain is something that remains to be seen. What exactly has the court said about his role as far as the Delhi riots case is concerned, and also in terms of this particular case of the murder of this IB officer is concerned, and something that we'll know in detail once the judgment copy is out. But as far as the order today that was passed by the court is concerned, the court has very, very clearly convicted five accused in this case, has acquitted the six others. Now, these five accused, including Tahir Hussain, now stand convicted of several provisions for several offences, including murder. Along with murder, they also now stand convicted for offences regarding promoting enmity before different religions, rioting, assault, use of criminal force to dishonour a person. And all these offences are in relation to the murder of IB officer during the Delhi riots 2020. Now, as we know, the probe and the investigation into the riots has been going on. There are several cases which are going on. This was one of them. The main case regarding the Delhi riots is still pending before a Delhi court, where charges are yet to be framed against several accused, many of whom are now out on bail. But two of them, Umar Khalid and Sharjil Imam, continue to remain behind bars. If we talk about this particular case, other than the conviction, the court, other than these five, the court, other than Tahir Hussain, the court has also convicted four more accused in this case under different provisions, including murder and different sections of rioting. Six accused have definitely been acquitted. In this case, we also saw Tahir Hussain, who was present in court when the judgment was pronounced, also cry after the judgment was pronounced and the court did convict him in this case. It's definitely a big order because remember, we're talking about the charge of murder here. The punishment for murder, if we see under the law, under IPC, is either death, a death sentence or life imprisonment along with fine. So it's definitely not an order Tahir Hussain or any of the other
0: Fair
2: accused
0: enough.
2: Would have wanted.
0: But Srishti, keep tracking that story. I will come back to you for more. Srishti Ojha, for the moment, many thanks. I now want to shift focus to the other big story we're tracking here on India Today. No to mediation. Three historic religious sites, three disputes, but no mediation. The Supreme Court's attempt for resolution in several cases, and we'll talk about three where parties were invited for Samadhan Samaroh 2026. This is the Supreme Court's mediation initiative under Samadhan Samaroh. It covered the Gyanvapi dispute in Varanasi, the Sri Krishna Janmabhoomi in Mathura, and the Shahi Jama Masjid issue in Sambhal. Both sides have said no to mediation because the Hindu side insists that it is the Harihar Mandir at Sambhal. The message both from the Hindu and the Muslim side in all cases is clear. They want courts to decide title as per law, decide case on merits as per law, no mediation. In the Gyanwapi case, the Anjuman Intizamiya Masjid Committee refused even to participate, saying there was no invitation. The invitation was not binding on them. The decision has actually triggered a stronger reaction. The Akhil Bharatiya Sant Samiti, which questioned the possibility of resolving these disputes through mediation. In midst of all this, the sadhus, the sons of the Akhada Parishad, they've actually given a clarion call, Mathura Chalo, to perform Kar Seva at the Shri Krishna Janbhumi in August, on the 8th of August. And this has led to political temperatures soaring in Uttar Pradesh that will see elections in 2027.
3: The Supreme Court's attempt to encourage an out-of-court settlement in three of the country's most sensitive temple mosque disputes has failed. The proposal covered the Gyanwapi Mosque dispute in Varanasi, the Shri Krishna Janmabhoomi Shahi Idgah dispute in Mathura, and the Shahi Jama Masjid case in Sambhal. The top court's administration had invited all parties to consider mediation under its nationwide Samadhan Samaroh 2026 initiative, which will be held at the Supreme Court premises from August 21st to 23rd. The initiative aims to facilitate dialogue and negotiate resolution of pending cases ahead of a special Lok Adalat. However, participation is entirely voluntary and any settlement would depend on the consent of all parties. But both Hindu and Muslim parties in all three cases have rejected the proposal and opted for court adjudication over mediation. Both sides have argued such issues should be decided by courts and not through Lok Adalats. The Anjuman Intizamiya Masjid Committee, which manages the mosque, has said that participation in the mediation initiative is voluntary and that it will not be taking part at any level. The Akhilesh Bharatiya Sant Samiti has referred to the earlier mediation process in the Ram Janmabhoomi case and said that Muslims do not want a resolution through mediation.
4: Supreme Court ke dwara Gyanwapi ke masle ko mediation center या लोक अदालत के जरिए हिंदू और मुसलमान दोनों पक्षों के द्वारा निपटाने की बात कहना एक छलावा मात्र है और इतिहास दोहराने की पुनः कोशिश है.
3: This comes at a time when some BJP leaders have vowed the liberation of Kashi and Mathura ahead of the 2027 assembly election in Uttar Pradesh.
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3: Three different disputes over places of worship in pole-bound Uttar Pradesh with no sight of resolution. With mediation off the table, are these disputes now headed for long court battles? Bureau Report, India Today.
0: So, two very significant developments. One, rejection of call for a mediated settlement. Two, the Akhada Parishad's call for Mathura Chalo on the 8th of August. Both sides want a settlement on merits through courts of law. Though, of course, there are voices that say, why should anyone in today's India have an objection to Hindus wanting to reclaim their place of civilizational importance and significance? And why should some in India continue to oppose it? Aurangzeb did something wrong. Why should that wrong continue even in 2026? Joining me on India First is Karthik Chopra, spokesperson for the Nirmohi Akhada. Saira Shah Haleem is a respected author and activist, as is Adwaita Kala, author and political analyst. Atiqur Rahman is an Islamic scholar. Advocate Vineet Jindal is an advocate and political analyst. Joins us on the show. Welcome. Saira Shah Haleem, can these matters be resolved amicably through mediation, as the Supreme Court had suggested? As per Supreme Court action for mediated adjudication and dispute harmonization across nation, the Samadhan Samaroh 2026, because Saira, there are many who say Hindus are waiting for justice forever. Aurangzeb did something wrong. So no justice during Mughals, no justice during British, no justice post-independence, no justice even today.
6: I think this whole issue is being raked up to simply deflect from the Ram Janmabhoomi theft. Because here we have seen that the missing amount ranges from 7 crores to 200 crores. And the people who are part of the trust were members of the RSS and the VHP. And here, because it's very clear that even the BJP has distanced itself from this entire dispute. So I feel right now there's, elections in 2027 around the corner. And the current government is just trying to deflect attention by raking up this entire issue. Because here, my friends on the right keep raking up the Ayodhya issue, to justify these surveys and Gyanvapi and Mathura and all of that. However, let me remind my friends on the right that Ayodhya was an explicit exception which fell in the 1991, it was taken out from the 1991 Worship Act, because that specific case was already active. And okay, if they're going to rake up Gyanvapi and all the other places of worship, then no place of worship is safe in India. People can just rake up 3,000 years ago, 400 years ago, and cite anything and say, no, we need to have some kind of excavation, we need to have a survey and see what existed, whether there was a chicken or whether the egg. So I think this kind of a debate is completely futile.
0: For and it is very, for very any other religion, fair enough, let me get Advaita Kala to respond. Advaita Kala, this is just diversionary tactics when it comes to the Ayodhya issue. And respond to Saira Shah Haleem, who says, how is this even important? What came first, chicken or egg? Why should these surveys be carried out?
7: I think that's been a standard practice of trivializing anything that is of Hindu concern. I think that that's something that's very common, unfortunately, in our so-called secular democracy. If something is of Hindu concern, then it's trivialized as unimportant, as a deflection, as being sort of regressive in its attempt to drag the country back, et cetera, et cetera.
0: Okay, give me a moment. I'll try and reestablish that link with you, Advaita. Go on. Go on, Advaita. We can hear you.
7: Can you hear me now, Gaurav?
0: Yes, go on.
7: Yeah. Okay. So I think religions across the world have places of worship tied to location, tied to identity, tied to civilization, which exist and have been existing forever. I mean, there was being fought over these places. So let's not be, unrealistic about just what importance it carries for people of a certain faith, and to trivialize it and to diminish the demand, the hurt, really, quite frankly, if religious places of any other faith were demolished like this, then I don't think there would be quite so much of a laid back attitude to it. But because it's happened with somebody else's faith, it's very easy to say, oh, this is all nonsense and chicken and egg, etc., etc. But the bottom line is that these are civilizational wounds which are still festering, and if we have to move forward, we have to find a way of resolving them. It's as simple
0: these
7: as that.
0: These are civilizational wounds that are still festering, is what Advaita Kala says. Give me a moment, Atiqur Rahman. For Hindus, if I were to talk about Mathura, for example, it is the Janmabhoomi of Yogeshwar Sri Krishna. He was born at that particular place. It is a place of civilizational importance for Hindus. What is the civilizational importance of a mosque in that place for Muslims? If a mosque was built by destroying a Hindu temple on orders of Aurangzeb, is there any civilizational importance for Muslims? And yet this resistance, why? It's a civilizational wound, says Advaita Kala.
8: Well, Gaurav, I would have agreed with your civilizational aspect argument if there would have been a historian on our panel. Anyways, this is not a matter of Kashi and Mathura only, Gaurav. When Ayodhya dispute was going on in the Supreme Court, the same issues came up of mediation. People, declined towards the mediation. At that time, it was pointed out that this is the only thing. But, the fringe elements always came out with the argument that this is a Jhaki and Kashi Mathura is Baki. And for your kind information, Gaurav, there are 40,000 mocks on the list of the RSS, BJP and the rightist. 40,000. Can you believe this? One Ram Mandir, and they have looted it as if Mahmood of Ghazna has come from outside. And they need 40,000 to loot and plunder. So this is a new age, Mahmood of Ghazna coming in the BJP, RSS and the right wingers in India. As if one temple is not sufficient for them. They are claiming 40,000 mocks. Civilizational aspect, Amrita, if oh, there no, would no, have no, been no, historian, no, no, historian no, no, no. on this panel, yeah, I would have agreed.
9: No, courts have to agree. You must keep one thing in mind. Nobody has a veto on Hindus reclaiming their place of civilizational worship. And this must be very clear to everybody in India. Nobody has a veto on a civilizational place of worship. Courts will decide. But Kartik Chopra, why are you saying no? The matter is in court. Why is the Akhada Parishad issuing a Mathura Chalo call for car seva? What is this car seva, sir?
10: Okay, first of all, I'd like to say hello to everyone here on the panel, including my friend Vineet Jindal and Atiqur Rahman Saab. Nice to see you all. See, when it comes to Gyanwapi, the case is very different as compared to Ayodhya. In Ayodhya, there was always the question of giving us proof because the proof was under the ground, so the ASI reports were relied on. When it comes to Gyanwapi, all the, archaeological evidence is already above ground. It's clear for everyone to see. When it comes to Mathura is a case where a Seva Samiti, which has no right over the ownership of the land, signs away the land to the Muslim side. The trust itself has a Seva Samiti. The trust doesn't sign the land away. The Seva Samiti signs it away. It's clearly a case of hijacking somebody else's land. So what we are trying to say is that as far as these two structures are concerned, after the Ram Janmabhoomi case, where as everyone knows, the Nirbhaya Akhada fought since 1866 in court.
9: Yes.
10: We fought for over 491 years. We went through all kinds of evidence. And finally, the case was decided under Article 142. What does that show? That if there is a situation that we can sit across the table and come to a resolution, let us do it. The entire country was gifted. One second, Gaurav, one second. The entire country was gifted this great gift of the Special Places of Worship Act 1991. That completely alienated the rights of all Hindus. It said that apart from Ram Janmabhoomi, every other temple, mosque structure, they referred to it as monuments. A temple never dies. A temple can never be a monument. Yes. In our belief system, a temple, once a temple, forever a temple. So how did the Congress government decide to alienate the rights of Hindus in 1991? Through this
9: so act. it was the parliament that did so, as you rightly pointed out, place of worship act 1991. I want to get Atiqur Rahman to quickly respond to this.
10: In all fairness, and come to a fair decision in parliament as to whether that act or law should stand today or not.
9: Fair enough. That so that is for our lawmakers to decide. But Atiqur Rahman, the simple point is, do Muslims have any civilizational significance or importance attached to that Eidgah at Mathura, which the Hindus insist is Sri Krishna Janmabhoomi? If no, then why this contest?
8: Why no? But I've asked you if no. Yes.
9: I've asked you a question. What is the civilizational importance for Muslims when it comes to Mathura?
8: The civilizational importance of Muslims are from 1857 onwards in this India.
9: This is pre-1857. This is pre-1857.
10: From time immemorial. Please look at Justice Venkat Chalaiya's judgment of 1994.
9: One by one. Let Atiqur Rahman make his point. Mr. Chopra, I'll come to you. Let Atiqur Rahman make his point.
8: Only a historian can tell you, Gaurav, what is the civilizational importance of Muslims to these places. I am not a historian.
9: Civilizational importance that a mosque that was constructed on Aurangzeb's orders through that farman after demolishing the Sri Krishna Janmabhoomi, even today Muslims will fight for it. Saira Shah Halim.
8: Asking a wrong question.
2: I'll be very clear.
6: I'll be very clear. This entire preoccupation with medieval structures is a massive diversion from the material struggles of, you know, living Indian citizens. You know, elections around the corner, bring in, you know, Mathura, bring in Kashi. And here, let me be very clear that it's about holding the Indian judiciary accountable this time to its own constitutional mandates. And we need to rely on hearing on merit. That means strictly the rule of law has to prevail rather than populist sentiments.
10: Over your land to somebody else, will you accept it?
6: To dictate judicial outcomes.
10: Seva Committee is a servant of the trust. Sentiment, the Seva Committee has no right to sign away.
9: Important point. Mr. Chopra, stay with me. Let me bring in Advocate Vineet Jindal for a legal position on this. Is it just about Mathura or Kashi? Or through courts of law, will title be decided, for example, Sambhal? Is it Harihar Mandir or is there a masjid? Because Muslims, both the panelists here, they're very clearly saying these are diversionary tactics. Elections are coming. You don't want to talk about bread and butter issues. That is why you're raising this. And it's a violation of Places of Worship Act.
11: This is a very shameful statement which is made by the Muslim scholar here, because it is a matter which is pending before the Supreme Court, and the Supreme Court, which is a constitutional authority, has directed the parties to come and mediate. It is not about the political party. And if they are saying that this is something political tactics by the Supreme Court, then this is a very shameful statement. This is unacceptable. The Supreme Court is trying to resolve this issue, and they will take a better, the best step to going to any kind of, the further issues and the further, we have seen the gravity of the issues. It is not about only about the place and the land. It is also about the sentiments for both the parties. So I am not going upon that aspect, but definitely one more aspect. If we are talking about this particular places with the three mandirs, basically I say mandir because there are evidences already been there that this mosque has been built up after destroying the mandirs. So okay, definitely, if someone place this property, this mandir has been belongs to Hindus, then definitely it will go to Hindu. But
9: okay,
11: again, there
9: no
11: are
9: courts will decide that ultimately.
11: For it, for the legal process.
9: Kartik Chopra wants to come in before I bring in Atikur Rahman and Advaita. Kartik Chopra, you wanted to respond.
10: Gaurav, revisit the Ram Janmabhoomi case. It was very clearly held that the title of the deity has always been indisputable. As far as the trust is concerned in Mathura, the entire land belongs to the deity, not to the trust. So the trust is there to manage the land of the deity. Then you have a servant organization of the trust which decides to hand over the land to the Muslims. Now tomorrow, if Atik Saab's servant hands over his house to me, is that acceptable in law? One. Two, when you come to Kashi, all the evidences which we were asked in Ram Janmabhoomi to prove, where we had to go through the diggings or in the ASI diggings in 2002, the ASI reports over which there were multiple days which of valuable time that was spent in the Supreme Court. The ASI reports were also considered. Here you don't need a report of what is underground. You can see, even a common man can see that wall over there in Gyanwapi, which they call a masjid and we call our temple, is absolutely ancient Hindu in nature, in as far as it looks. I mean, what do you want me to say? Do you want me to call a shivling something else? Do you want me to call a...
9: I'll get Saira Shah Haleem to respond, because Saira Shah Haleem, what may seem trivial to you...
10: Call myself a Hindu in my own country?
9: What may seem trivial to you, as Advaita Kala points out, is of civilizational significance to her.
6: Gaurav, I'll make it very short. Because right now the road ahead depends on how the courts interpret a religious character of this site as it stood on August 15, 1947. That is a very, very...
10: That comes from special of worship act, which was taken out by the Congress party.
9: Mr. Chopra, kindly let Saira complete her point, sir.
10: Rights of Hindus.
9: Okay. Only Saira Shah Haleem. Ma'am, kindly complete your point.
6: My turn. Can you mute the gentleman, please? Let me finish. Let me emphasize once again that the road ahead depends entirely on how the courts interpret the religious character of this site as it stood on August 15, 1957. And I feel that allowing files and surveys to bypass the 1991 Act, it opens a Pandora's box, right? And there'll be infinite historical revisionism going on. Anything can be open anytime, and which threatens hundreds of historical sites across the country, across religious places of worship.
9: So you say Hindus have no right to civilizational justice? And is that what you're saying, Advaita? Is that what you're saying, Saira?
10: Opening up Pandora's box. The question is that you have suppressed the rights of Hindus.
9: Mr. Chopra, just let the lady complete her point. I'll come back to you, sir.
10: How can you refer to my ancient Hindu birthrights as a Pandora's box? That means you're calling my entire Sanatan faith a Pandora's box? Are the deities' title is indisputable since time immemorial.

0: past of India, etc., etc. It all sounds really good, but let's see what this syncretism was based on. It was achieved at the tip of a sword, and that's the reality. And as much as Aurangzeb may be celebrated by some people, he was a bigot who was somebody who was doing a political stunt. He was it was basically a matter of conquest and a matter of establishing his imprint across India. This was not anything garbed in any sort of piety, wherein he destroyed temples and then decided that there would be a mosque there. This was entirely political. And that's what we are responding to, because these places do have a certain relevance when it comes to thousands of years, not just like the next last 10 years or even a century, thousands of years of reverence. And I think that needs to be acknowledged. And let's not act like, you know, people are going after Muslim places. I mean, I pass Deoband practically two or three times.
1: Okay. You want to respond to that? You want to quickly respond to that, Atiqur Rahman?
0: And I've only seen it expand. I've only seen it become the biggest one of the Islamic seminaries in the world. Nobody is gunning for that. So I think let's be realistic about exactly what is important.
2: Are you a historian or a political analyst, Advaita? Because under your name it is coming political analyst. But you are talking of history. You are misquoting history. You are not an historian.
1: How is history being misquoted?
0: How does it matter?
1: How is history being misquoted?
0: Describe me as anything. It doesn't matter to me what label a TV channel gives me. It doesn't matter. There are many labels I wear. But the bottom line is that you cannot dismiss these
2: claims. You need to be talking to
0: trivialize them. Move towards a more peaceful future. It's as simple as that.
1: Advocate Jindal, the Ram Janmabhoomi dispute took over 60 years. Over 60 years. So you had the Nirmohi Akhadas 1959 title suit to the Supreme Court verdict that ultimately came in 2019. Does this indicate that whether it's the Gyanvapi issue or the Mathura Shri Krishna Janmabhoomi or the Harihar Mandir at Sambhal, it may have a similarly long timeline, especially with the constitutional validity of the Places of Worship Act 1991 now under challenge?
3: Gaurav, give me appropriate time, because there are two questions of yours. One is whether it will take a longer time, as the Ayodhya Janmabhoomi has been taken so much long time. I don't think it is so, because there are so many evidence already on record before the court itself with no stand, no, as per the Evidence Act, which shows that they are a Hindu bandis. So it has been destroyed and rebuilt by in the form of a masjid. So evidences are there. I don't think it will take that much of time. Then definitely some more time has been taken. But I don't think it will take 60 years. It will a matter of, I think, 5 or 6 years. It would not take longer time. Apart from this, everybody is talking about the Places of Worship Act 1991. But nobody is talking about the exemptions given in Section 5 of Places of Worship Act, which has been specifically talking about the ancient properties, the ancient mandirs, the ancient sites, which is comes under the archaeological surveys, places which has been taken over by before 1947 or after 1947. There are so many exemptions. So yes. Nobody is talking about, and this suit has been taken care of by Section 5 itself. So don't misinterpret, don't divert the issue. If Places of Worship Act still there, and the court has been listening this matter on the basis of Places of Worship Act also.
1: Atiqur Rahman wants to respond to you quickly, sir. Let Atiqur Rahman respond to you before I bring in Saira Shah Ali Manadweta. Go on, sir. Mr. Rahman.
2: Sir, if you want to revisit the Ayodhya judgment, then only you can ascertain the real aspect of Places of Worship Act. The nation, Gaurav, was assured by the Supreme Court that the Supreme Court and the judiciary is not here to correct past historical distortions.
3: Mr. Atiqur Rahman, whether Section 5 of the Act has been given by the
1: Sir, let Mr. Atiqur Rahman complete his point. Go on, sir. Complete your point, Mr. Rahman.
2: The nation was assured by the Supreme Court that using Article 142, we want to put an end to this particular saga of Hindu-Muslim relations towards the Mandir and Masjid issue. We were assured, and

0: So basically, whether it is Atiqur Rahman or Saira Shah Haleem, Hindus should not reclaim their places of worship. They should not even seek civilizational justice. Both of you are of that opinion, that in India, Hindus will not get justice, whether it is under Aurangzeb, whether it is under Mughals subsequently, Advaita, nor under the British, nor under, you know, 80-odd years since independence of various governments that have come. And even today, they should not strive for justice in the name of peace. That Ganga Jamani Tehzeeb is a one-way street, Advaita Kala. Hindus should not fight for justice, even in courts of law, for peace.
1: You know, I mean, you know, Gaurav, I don't want to personalize it. It's a matter of opinion, and everyone is free to their opinion in this country. But I think this is something that is very compelling for people of the Hindu faith. It is something that they have been consumed with for a while. I do not look at this as a recent demand or, you know, for a re-look into this. So I think it has to progress in the way that it is progressing, be it through the courts. Mediation didn't work out. That's fine. A court decision will be far more definitive. And if that's what we has to be followed, then that will be followed. But the bottom line is that to ignore it, to trivialize it, to say that it's not important, I think is doing a disservice not only to the Hindu community, but really this country. If we have to move forward with some sort of understanding of each other's civilizational heritage as well as belief system.
0: Because Saira Shah Haleem, if historical and archaeological material establishes the existence of an earlier Hindu religious structure beneath, let's say in Mathura, the mosque that is there, or in Sambhal, or in Gyanvapi, in Kashi, should courts simply ignore those historical facts just because of a Place of Worship Act 1991? Does this indicate that Hindus have no right to civilizational justice in Bharat?
2: So, Gaurav, I'm going to quote only the law. I'm really not interested in any communal slugfest. I'll again.
0: How is this a communal slugfest if Hindus are seeking their places of worship?
2: I understand the right wing in India, you know, wants the political theater or the complete civilizational victory. Okay, fine. I understand the sentiment. However, I'm again citing the law here. Because here, mediating statutory rights under the 1991 Act amounts to institutional surrender under majoritarian.
0: But it does give that Section 5, as Advocate Vineet Jindal points out, places that are under ASI are exempt.
2: How long are we going to negate the law? Because here it is not just about medieval relics here. It is again about holding the Indian judiciary accountable, right? And because this is the Indian judiciary's own constitutional mandates that we saw under the 1991 Act, you mean to say, let's just throw everything apart, let's shred the constitution, let's shred the laws that have already been embedded, and let's just, you know, ride the wave of popular sentiment. Does that work? That is a question. So I'm going simply by what the constitution dictates us, what the law upholds, and what the judiciary should hold accountable to.
0: So a judicial verdict would be acceptable.
2: The rule of the land and not sentiments of any kind of popular majoritarian viewpoint. It's simple as that.
3: Okay. 10 seconds, please.
0: Okay, Atiqur Rahman, sure, go on, sir.
3: I got your point, Gaurav. That if any archaeological evidence is found in Mathura, Kashi, Gyanvapi, etc.
0: Hold on, Advaita. Atiqur Rahman is making a point. Hold on, Advaita, just 1 minute. Advaita, hold on, Advaita. Atiqur Rahman, complete your point, sir.
1: It's just framing that's constantly used.
3: Please, Advaita, it's an important point.
0: Atiqur Rahman, complete your point, sir.
3: I agree that the Hindu civilizational aspect should be upheld if anything is found in these places. By the same logic, Gaurav, since the Supreme Court said that in the Ram Mandir issue, there was no Mandir demolished to build Ram Mandir, you have to return Babri Masjid to the Muslims. Will you agree, Gaurav?
0: What do Muslims of India have to do with a masjid that was built by chaps of Babur? No, what is this love if Hindus... You have love for Babur's masjid and not of Hindus' Ram Mandir. Really? Advaita wants to come in.
1: People lived here. India existed.
0: Babur came from Samarkand. What is your love for Babur?
1: It existed. We were there. Our ancestors were there. You can't deny the very existence.
0: अरे बाबर के लिए ऐसा क्या प्यार है आपके मन में बाबर और बाबर की औलादों के लिए I fail to understand what do today's Muslims have to do with Babar and his children you want to uphold something that was incorrectly done by Aurangzeb in today's day and age something that's been said behind no hold on but you've raised a valid point on whether this is all about politics and I seriously want this issue to be dealt with so that it can be decided there are two points I'm raising here on this special broadcast this is the year 2026 do Hindus have a right to civilizational justice in Bharat you don't get it under Aurangzeb because he's an Islamic bigot he's a bigot in our country he's demolishing temples there are Shahi farmans that are available there is evidence that's available that he's destroyed temples, yeah, whether it's Mathura or Kashi. So I don't get justice. You must answer this because Hindus don't get justice under Mughals. They don't get justice under British. They don't get justice initially. Should they not even try to get justice today? No justice for Hindus in Bharat?
3: Life at stake, saying that Hindus have all the right to claim their civilization if archaeological and courts establish. Their Mathura and
0: absolutely.
3: Kashi, etc. By the same logic, Gaurav.
0: Absolutely. Advaita Kala, last 30 seconds I have on this part of the show because Uttar Pradesh Chief Minister Yogi Adityanath has said, ab Mathura ki baat kariye. He had earlier remarked, Ayodhya to bas jhaanki hai, Kashi Mathura baki hai. Advaita, is this all about politics before elections?
1: No, it is fine. The election is... Next year, 2027, I don't think we can set it aside by saying it's politics. It may make people feel comfortable by saying this is just about politics, and they're welcome to that thought process. But the bottom line is, like I said, this is a civilizational wound which needs to be filled, which needs to be healed if we are to move forward. And India is not America. We're not 250 years old. We existed long before Babur came to India. We had our faith, we had our belief system, we had our civilization, we had the way we lived. So I don't think that we can make these sort of comparisons. I think we have to take knowledge and accept the fact that we existed much before any of this happened.
0: And it's best courts of law decide that. We'll be tracking that story very closely. I want to thank all my guests because I want to quickly move on to the other big story we're tracking here on India First, and that's the Strait of Hormuz. That's once again emerged as that central battleground in this West Asia war. US President Donald Trump has threatened to take control of the Strait of Hormuz. In a post on Truth Social, President Trump has said that the US is reinstating its blockade, but it's only stopping Iran's ships from entering or leaving. Donald Trump has said all other countries have a fair share to use the Strait of Hormuz, which according to him is open. Donald Trump has also claimed that from this point forward, the United States will be the guardian of the Strait of Hormuz and will be reimbursed 20% on all cargo shipped through the Strait of Hormuz. Iran has responded with a stern warning saying it will not permit the United States to interfere in the management of the Strait of Hormuz. Iran's military spokesperson, Ibrahim Zulfghari, has warned any attempts by Washington, D.C. to intervene or by others to cooperate with the United States would face severe consequences. The latest escalation marks a new phase in the US-Iran conflict. According to an analysis by India Today's Austin team, the geography and the intensity of the war has changed significantly across three distinct phases. The first was the aggression phase that started 28th of February when the US and Israeli strikes killed Iran's supreme leader Ayatollah Ali Khamenei. During this period, Washington DC and Israel were the initiators of military operations with the stated objective of preventing Iran from developing a nuclear weapon. The conflict then expanded with calls for a regime change also emerging. They said, of course, we'll create the environment, it's for people of Iran to do so. That didn't happen. The second was the flare-up phase, which lasted from the ceasefire in early April till the signing of the MOU, the Memorandum of Understanding, on the 17th of June. This period saw limited exchanges, with both sides avoiding a sustained confrontation and keeping their responses largely at a very low level, at a tactical level. No strategic big moves. The third and the current phase, which is re-escalation, and this is very, very dangerous. This re-escalation phase, which started on the 7th of July, this is when Iranian forces targeted a commercial vessel off the coast of Oman. Now, this has triggered massive, perhaps the most intense exchange of fire between Washington, D.C. and Tehran since the April ceasefire. Now, according to the OSINT analysis, this phase marks a shift in strategy. For the first time in this conflict, Iran is targeting commercial shipping, including on the Omani route in the Strait of Hormuz. Now, this analysis shows that earlier Iranian attacks were on commercial vessels, which were spread across the Persian Gulf and coming into the Strait of Hormuz, as you see on the map there on your television screen. Now, since the 7th of July, the attacks have become more concentrated around the eastern flank of the strait, the eastern entrance of the strait, particularly along the Omani shipping corridor. And that's a very big signal that Iran is sending out to the world and the United States in particular on commercial shipping. Now, this changing pattern of attacks indicates that the conflict is no longer just about military strikes. It's about control. It's about influence. It's the larger geopolitical statement that is being made. And I quickly want to bring in Mohammad Khatibi, a political analyst and journalist who joins us from Tehran, and Sandeep Unnithan, my colleague and senior journalist. Gentlemen, welcome. Mohammad Khatibi, how do you see this re-escalation phase? Is this an apprehension that this war is now all set to escalate? Or does the ceasefire still hold, even if it's just in form?
4: I think the ceasefire is still holding because the United States has not targeted intensively, but it is targeting southern parts of Iran. It hasn't yet targeted Tehran, and the assassinations are stopped. It was not the case during the war. And right now, I think the United States wants to degrade Iran's defensive capabilities in the islands and the southern coastline of Iran. And I think the United States is not just symbolically attacking these areas, but it wants to degrade defensive capabilities in order to pave the way for further escalation and maybe a ground invasion. And
0: also, you think there could be a ground invasion? That's a very pertinent point you make. Sandeep, is that also your reading? These strikes are very carefully coordinated on particular targets all along the Strait of Hormuz to weaken Iran's control over the strait as Iran seeks to actually increase its influence, including on the Omani side.
5: Absolutely, Gaurav. You know, and like you said, this battle is actually a battle for the control of the Strait of Hormuz, which, as the maps are showing you, is 33 kilometers at its narrowest point between Iran and Oman. Now, the United States and the statements from President Trump show that the U.S. is trying to do an Iran on Iran with the Strait of Hormuz. They're trying to do exactly what the Iranians have done with the Strait of Hormuz, which is to create a separate passage to control the Strait of Hormuz and to charge a toll, which is what President Trump seems to be hinting at. And this is the kind of battle that's been underway for the last couple of weeks. The ceasefire right now, Gaurav, it's literally hanging by the thinnest of threads that we've seen in the last couple of days. And, you know, while it's still holding, it's just a ceasefire in all but name, because the kind of ordnance that both sides are flinging at each other, we're just hearing reports of the U.S. having deployed unmanned surface vessels, attack drones for the first time. They've been hitting all those targets in the south of Iran. They're trying to degrade Iran's capabilities, Iran's capacities to interfere with shipping in the Strait of Hormuz, Gaurav. But this is a game
0: but
5: that
0: But Keshav
5: Iran
0: Island, for example, Sandeep, and I want to bring in Mr. Khatibi once again. Mohammad Khatibi, Keshav Island, we were told, is like an underground missile city. That's being targeted. Bandar Abbas has been targeted. Other points all along are being targeted. Does this indicate a wider pattern that America is trying to degrade Iran's capability of either targeting the Omani side or even protect its own flank on the Iranian side?
4: I think these attacks will do no good to diplomacy, as well as it is not able to get control of the Strait of Hormuz. Even if the whole missile silos of Iran and missile capabilities of Iran is destroyed in southern parts of Iran, Iran is still capable to control the Strait of Hormuz. Just one or two speedboats can disrupt shipping there. And I think that Trump is miscalculating by targeting the Iranian coastline and Iranian cities. Instead of targeting Iran and trying to pressure Iran to the negotiating table, it should get along with Iran's demands and stick to the MOU that he has signed. And I think that the United States, as long as it continues maximalist demands, Iran will not give in to the pressure. And these attacks will do no good militarily because, as I said, it has not the ability to get control of the Strait of Hormuz by the United States. Iran.
0: In fact, there are many who argue, Mohammad Khatibi, and I want to bring in Sandeep Unnithan, that Iran's strength and control has only increased since the 20th of February, and especially on the Strait of Hormuz. So America wants to charge 20%. Sandeep, is there merit in the Iranian thinking that America could attempt a limited ground assault, especially in and around the Kesham Island, and try and take control of the islands?
5: Absolutely, Gaurav. And, you know, as we wargamed over the last couple of months, that option has always been on the table. The kind of U.S. amphibious-ready groups that have been moved into theater, their airborne units, their special forces, they're looking at some kind of, option to, you know, like we've discussed, to grab some of the islands, to, take control of Kesham Island or, you know, some of those islands at the mouth of the Strait of Hormuz. But all of these options, Gaurav, are fraught with so much of risk that the Americans have not, given the green signal to any of them because of the possibility of the loss of lives of U.S. servicemen, that's extremely high. And given the fact that the U.S. is in an election year, you have the midterms coming up in November, body bags are the last thing that Trump would like to see.
0: So the last 30 seconds I have on this part of the show, I just want a yes-no answer. Do we see an escalation in the days and weeks ahead? Mohammad Khatibi, yes-no. Escalation yes or escalation no?
4: I think this will stay the same and Iran and the United States will do tit-for-tat operations. I don't think that this will be escalated further. It is right now 10.
0: Okay, so no escalation but tit-for-tat attacks, yes. Sandeep, is that also your reading? Yes or no? Escalation or just tit-for-tat, tactical strikes?
5: Tit-for-tat, Gaurav, the peace deal holds, the MOU holds. These kind of attacks will keep going, till they resolve it with some kind of a resolution.
0: Fair enough. I've run out of time on this part of the show, but that's a story we'll be tracking very closely here on India Today. Mohammad Khatibi, Sandeep Unnithan, many thanks for joining me. A quick break. News and updates continue on India Today. Stay with us.

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Good evening. Hello and welcome. You're with the news today. Your primetime destination news, newsmakers, talking points. Our big talking point today. Donald Trump's West Asia ceasefire. Is it dead and buried as retaliatory strikes now continue between Iran and the United States? What does it mean to the world? Among my guests tonight, Israel's ambassador Reuven Azar will join us on where is Israel in this war that's again building up in West Asia. Also, the story of how 92 lakh Ladki Bahin beneficiaries in Maharashtra now find themselves under scanner. Was government money wrongly targeted simply to win an election? We'll tell you that on the other side. But first, as always, it's time for the nine headlines at nine. Amidst continuing exchange of missiles, Donald Trump throws another googly, moves to take control of the Strait of Hormuz, demands a 20% fee for guarding the seaway. Tehran fumes, vows to block U.S. move, targets U.S. bases in Bahrain, Kuwait, and other Arab states. Amidst the escalation in West Asia, crude oil prices now soar by over 4%. Markets also remain volatile as investors track developments in the Gulf region. Supreme Court seeks a status report from the SIT in the Ram Mandir donation scam case, says it will hear next week a batch of petitions seeking a court-monitored CBI investigation. An 8-year-old allegedly raped by a security guard in Mumbai, accused, arrested by the police, sent to police custody till 18 July. Protests break out demanding death penalty for the accused. Delhi court convicts former Aam Aadmi Party councillor Tahir Hussain and four others in the murder case of intelligence officer Ankit Sharma during the 2020 Delhi riots, but the conspiracy charge against him is dropped. Supreme Court stays Madras High Court's blanket ban on cow slaughter in Tamil Nadu. The Vijay government had cited law in their plea allowing slaughter of cows unfit for work or breeding. Sonam Wangchuk's health worsens after losing 8.2 kgs in 16 days of his hunger strike in support of the students calling for the resignation of the education minister. Political parties like Shiv Sena, UBT and AAP extend support to him amidst the examination irregularities claims. Huge fire engulfs a bar in Bangkok, killing at least 27, injuring over 60 people. The blaze has brought the focus back on deadly nightclub safety measures. Indian women's cricket team scripts history by thrashing England by 270 runs at Lord's, bags their maiden win at the Mecca of cricket. But our top story tonight, as tensions have flared up in West Asia, we want to bring you first the latest developments that are taking place on the ground in the region. U.S. President Donald Trump has thrown another googly, declaring that the United States should become the guardian of the Strait of Hormuz, saying Washington would likely take charge of securing the vital global oil route. Trump's also insisted the U.S. should be financially reimbursed for protecting the strategic waterway at the rate of 20% on all cargo shipped. Iran has issued a sharp warning, meanwhile, to the United States over the Strait of Hormuz, saying it will not allow any American role in managing the waterway. Tehran says any unauthorized transit will be confronted, has warned other nations against cooperating with Washington. The warning comes amidst reports of IRGC opening fire on two ships attempting to cross the straits. Iran claims it has struck U.S. bases in in Bahrain, Kuwait, Oman and Jordan in retaliation for fresh American attacks on its southern coast. Meanwhile, explosions have been reported near Bandar Abbas and Qasem Island as United States strikes continue. Iranian media says at least two people were killed in attacks on the city of Abadan, marking a sharp escalation in the conflict once again. Germany, France and the United Kingdom
have strongly condemned Iran's attacks on commercial shipping in the Strait of Hormuz and on regional countries, including Qatar, Kuwait, Oman, and Jordan. The three nations have called for an immediate halt to the attacks and a ceasefire and a return to negotiations. Meanwhile, Britain is set to designate Iran's Revolutionary Guard as a foreign security threat. The escalating conflict in West Asia is once again shaking global markets. Crude oil has climbed to around $80 a barrel amidst fears of supply disruption through the Strait of Hormuz. S&P 500 and Nasdaq opened lower. European shares have inched lower, while volatility was seen on Dalal Street and West Asia as the tensions spiked.

0: So as war clouds regather across West Asia, I'm joined by a very special guest. The Israeli ambassador to India, Reuven Azar, is with us. Good to have you once again, Mr. Azar, on the show. What we've seen in the last few days, including today, is a wave of retaliatory strikes by Iran and the United States against each other, the locus again spreading to other Gulf states. Now, from an Israeli perspective, are we then to presume that the ceasefire is dead and buried? Because we also have negotiations that are going on in the backdrop of the memorandum of understanding that was signed between Iran and the United States last month. Where does Israel stand? Do you believe the ceasefire is dead and buried?
1: Not necessarily. I think that this escalation derives just from the fact that the IRGC, the Revolutionary Guards, are trying to change international order by imposing a new order in international waterways. And whether they wouldn't be doing that or trying to do that, there wouldn't be any problem with the ceasefire.
0: So what you're saying is that this is a battle for control over the Strait of Hormuz in particular, and what you believe is the right of passage for ships from across the world.
1: Not only me. I think that also India, but also the international community. We've seen it in the G7 declaration. It would be ridiculous that, you know, in the Straits of Malacca or in Gibraltar, or, you know, countries would start saying that they are controlling it and they want to get fees from other partners. So this is an attempt, a ridiculous attempt, by the way, by the IRGC to alter international law. It's not going to pass. And I think that they are trying to prove something to their own people after they have completely failed them, because Iran is in shambles and they don't have no way out of this crisis, and they want to declare victory, which is ridiculous as well. So I think that we are here in a situation in which they are trying again to extort the international community in order to impose a reality that nobody is going to accept.
0: You know, it's interesting you're saying that Iran is in a shambles and Iran is therefore trying to prove a point to the people. We've seen polls actually that have taken place, including in Israel, which seem to suggest many Israelis believe that Iran has actually won the war and that the United States conceded way too much to Iran in that memorandum of understanding. So it's either that Iran is asserting its right, or as you're claiming, that Iran is trying to, a desperate Iran is trying to prove a point to the people. Do you accept that Iran, what the Iran narrative is, that we've actually won the war and that the Americans are being forced to make concessions, as are the Israelis?
1: Let's look at the facts. The facts are that we have managed to remove two existential threats that are looming on Israel, the military nuclear threat and the ballistic missile threat. We destroyed their industry. Their military was destroyed, including their air force and their navy. So what we have here is a ceasefire that actually was agreed upon by the United States in order to give a chance to negotiations to stabilize the energy markets. But it doesn't change the balance, the military balance of power. When it comes to the military balance of power, Iran is debilitated significantly. Now, they are having this narrative of victory, okay, but it's propaganda. So at the end of the day, you have to, you know, some people were disappointed that we haven't managed so far to leverage the military gain into an Iranian acceptance of the terms that we want to push forward. That means removing the fissile material out of Iran, stopping Iranian support for proxies, okay, and putting a cap on the ballistic missile program. So that is yet to be achieved. And that's why some people had the sense that actually we are not winning. But it is very clear that we have removed these threats, that now we are much more secure because our communities, both in the north and in the south, are safe. And if Iran decides to attack us again, we are ready for that.
0: No, if you're saying you're much more secure, then what is the need, for example, for Israel to continue acts of aggression against the Hezbollah in southern Lebanon, to refuse to withdraw from southern Lebanon? If you're saying that the proxies have been eliminated, Israel and Iran has been significantly demilitarized, why then should Israel continue with aggressive action in southern Lebanon?
1: Rajiv, we have a framework with the government of Lebanon. We have a common interest with Lebanon. That is to restore Lebanese sovereignty in Lebanon, to which we don't have any territorial claims, but that has to lead to dismantlement of Hezbollah, because Hezbollah actually has built a huge infrastructure in South Lebanon to attack Israel. So we are there until the moment that the Lebanese government will be able to actually dismantle that capability. We started a pilot program that will allow the Lebanese armed forces to enter gradually into South Lebanon. So we are on a path to peace with Lebanon, but Iran is still trying to call the shots. It's not going to work.
0: No, so is Israel going to decide which is that moment when you believe that it is the right moment to withdraw from southern Lebanon? Because the defense minister, your defense minister, Mr. Katz, has threatened to assassinate Mojtaba Khamenei. He said southern Lebanon would become Gaza and that the Israeli army will apply the Rafah model of conquest there. I mean, it almost seems as if Israel is pursuing its own path, that it believes, irrespective of what Iran and the United States decide in the MOU, Israel is going to go ahead in southern Lebanon, do what Israel believes is in your interest.
1: Well, first of all, every country does what it believes in its own interest. But let's look at the facts.
0: Yes.
1: We have a path to peace that has been agreed upon with the legitimately elected, democratically elected government of Lebanon. This is an historic event, okay? And we are in South Lebanon right now with the consent of that government because they have realized at this point that they cannot dismantle Hezbollah. So we have to do it in a coordinated way. And we are going to do it with the support of the United States and other countries because at the end of the day, we know that Israelis and Lebanese are interested in peace, free from the agenda that Tehran is trying to impose and create a perpetual war being launched from Lebanon against Israel. Nobody's interested in that. And finally, we have achieved that. We have dismantled when the Minister Katz spoke about the Gaza model. What he said is that we are dismantling the infrastructure, all the buildings, including villages that were transformed into military outposts. So we are destroying those. That's the Gaza model.
0: Who wants a perpetual war? The Iranians and their militias or the Israelis who want to exercise regional dominance? Because one narrative that is playing out, Mr. Ambassador, is that Benjamin Netanyahu faces a crucial election in October. He cannot be seen to give an inch of concession to any to Iran or Lebanon or the Hezbollah in any form, and therefore wants to continue this war. In fact, there were reports that there was this angry exchange between Donald Trump and Prime Minister Netanyahu, where Donald Trump was asking Netanyahu to back off, and the Israelis did not want to back off. So in a sense, is it in Israel's interest to continue this war until your elections because the Prime Minister wants to get reelected?
1: You cannot play politics with Israeli security. It's not, the system is embedded in the way in which the security apparatus, the IDF, the secret services, etc., they give their recommendations to the government, and that's pretty transparent. No government in Israel can go to war in a democracy. You cannot go to war for political motivation. That's complete nonsense. Not only that we have, as I told you before, we don't have territorial aspirations in Lebanon. We are ready even to withdraw from Gaza if Hamas is dismantled. This is the implementation of the 20-point plan of President Trump. So Israel has a record of being willing to maintain the international border. And the only reason that we have changed that tactic is because we were attacked on the 7th of October and we were attacked by Hezbollah on the 8th of October.
0: Sir, but you continue with your acts of aggression in Gaza. The fact is only yesterday we had at least half a dozen Palestinians being killed, including a 9-year-old in a displacement camp in central Gaza. So the attacks continue, the aerial bombardment continues, the gunfire continues. There have been instances of settlers who have targeted Palestinians. So the war, it seems, has not got over as far as Israel is concerned.
1: First of all, the intensive warfare part is over because we are not having at this point intensive and wide military...
0: Half a dozen people died only yesterday, sir. Half a dozen Palestinians were killed in Israeli action only yesterday.
1: Okay, let me elaborate. We are not in a stage of massive military operations. What we are doing is that we are pinpointedly attacking Hamas militants. Mm-hmm. Okay, I must remind you that Hamas has the tactic of hiding behind civilians.
0: How does a 9-year-old become a Hamas militant, sir?
1: Well, if unfortunately civilians die, this is something that we investigate and we try to avoid. But the fact of the matter is that we are targeting Hamas operatives. Okay, sometimes Hamas operatives go around civilians. We have seen that they are controlling the entire hospital system in Gaza, for example, and they torture Palestinians in those hospitals that they control. They have their headquarters there. It's very difficult to deal with these terrorists because they're hiding behind civilians. This is not news. It's happening all the time. But we're going to continue defending ourselves until we see the 20-point plan implemented, and that requires Hamas dismantlement.
0: I'm going to come back to the situation in Gaza in a moment, but I want to still focus on what is the immediate issue, which is the potential of an expanded conflict once again in West Asia. Do you see war clouds returning to the region? Do you see us returning back to what we saw in March and April, which was continuous bombardment, Israel and America working in tandem, oil prices collapsing as a result, the Strait of Hormuz being closed, and the world on the edge? Do you see us returning back to that? Can Netanyahu and Donald Trump really afford that? Is that what you really want? That's where I come. Do you really want perpetual war till you've established regional dominance?
1: Well, again, you're saying terms that I don't concur with. I don't think that Israel is trying to establish regional dominance. I think that we are trying to defend ourselves from Iranian aggression. And this war started by Iranian proxies. And Iran is the party that is trying to obtain hegemonial power in the region. And they are proving it again by trying to control the Straits of Hormuz, which is absolutely ridiculous and illegal. So as long as Iran is trying to do that, and if Iran attacks Israel, Israel will defend itself. We don't have any interest whatsoever. You have to understand, Rajib, Israel is at war for 3 years now. This has been the longest war in our history. Do you think that Israelis want to continue this war? No, we don't want to do that. But we will do whatever it takes in order to defend ourselves. Right now, we have achieved stability in Israel. You have Ben-Gurion working with almost 100,000 people flying every day. Our communities in the south are safe. Our communities in the north are safe. The only thing we have to do is to implement the political plans that have been agreed upon with the United States and the international community.
0: So is this only about self-defense, or is it when I hear the defense minister of your country say that we want to take out Mojtaba Khamenei? How are we? That's surely not about self-defense. Is it again about regime change as it was in February?
1: It's about deterrence.
0: It's about deterrence.
1: Yes, absolutely. These people in Tehran have to understand, as long as they vow to destroy the state of Israel, they are vulnerable. Every country in the past that has changed their approach for trying to destroy Israel to trying to cooperate with Israel, we achieved peace. Take Nasser, for example. He tried to destroy Israel. We have peace with Egypt. In the moment that Anwar Sadat said that he wants to make peace with Israel, we made peace. So we are going to do peace with Lebanon. We have no problem whatsoever living together with countries in the region. We've done 6 peace accords. But this regime in Tehran doesn't want peace. They want regional dominance. They want to change the nature of international navigation. It's not going to fly.
0: So do you see the region going back into an escalating conflict? Or do you believe, are you still hopeful that peace will return?
1: We hope very much that we will have peace in our region. I think that we had enough of bloodshed. I think that this regime in Tehran has to change its nature. As long as the RGC is there, they are going to try to destabilize. And what I think the United States is doing now is degrading their capability to continue throwing havoc in our region. And this will continue until the RGC changes approach.
0: So Israel and the United States are on the same page. All this talk of differences between Netanyahu wanting to continue with the bombing of Iran versus Trump, who wants to pull back. Do you believe that America and Israel are on the same page or not?
1: We are completely on the same page when it comes to the strategic goals. I think that sometimes people get confused because when it comes to tactical measures, there are differences sometimes on timings or on motives because the interests of our countries do not always coincide 100%. But I think that we continue this dialogue, we continue this effort. We have very good connections between the Prime Minister and the President, and this cooperation will continue.
0: You know, I said I would come back to Gaza because just a few days ago, I had Justice Muralidhar, who was leading the UN Independent International Commission of Inquiry on Palestine. And the report said Israel had killed at least 20,179 Palestinian children in 2 years of the war. 44,000 children had been injured, estimated 58,000 children had been orphaned, and seemed to suggest that this was war crimes and a genocidal intent by Israel, as per the report. How do you respond? An Indian judge heading that report accuses your country of war crimes and genocide.
1: Well, this report is not independent and is not impartial. And I'll tell you why. There are at least five biases that are coming from the so-called Human Rights Council. Mm-hmm. First of all, the mandate. The mandate is done by a bunch of autocracies that is working with Muslim and Arab states to isolate Israel, to single out Israel. And they are, it's a machinery of reports that is completely bogus and is discriminating Israel. That's number one. Number two, they choose these reporters in a very bad in shape. And many of these people that are involved have a biased opinion of Israel to start with. The third bias is that they are taking Hamas information at face value. The fourth bias is that they cannot corroborate it because they are not on the ground. And the fifth bias is that they minimize the role of Hamas, the fact that Hamas is embedded in hospitals, that it's been breaching any code.
0: Now, why didn't Israel cooperate with this commission? Are you denying these facts about the number of children?
1: First of all,
0: are you denying all of that? Are you saying that Justice Muralidhar was biased? Why didn't Israel appear before the commission?
1: Because this commission is biased in all the five ways I told you. And we are not going to cooperate with people that the only aim that they have is to criminalize Israel. You see, this is actually ruining completely the UN system. The information dispersed by Hamas is quoted by the UN, is quoted by Al Jazeera and these NGOs that are full of hatred of Israel, and they create a reality that is not there.
0: Are you saying these children have not been killed? Are you saying these numbers are fictitious?
1: First of all, when it comes to the numbers, these numbers that Hamas has published, they include...
0: No, the UN report. This is the UN report.
1: But they lean on the Hamas numbers. That's
0: You're
1: what I'm telling you.
0: These are Hamas numbers.
1: Of
0: these
1: course.
0: These are not independently verifiable numbers.
1: They cannot verify. They are not on the ground. So these are Hamas numbers that include, for example, child combatants, that include the fact that they include natural deaths, that they include all kinds of things that actually make this a charade. This is not a real and serious work by an impartial organization. They are tainting the UN time and again, and we shouldn't actually adhere to that. Look, I'll just give you one example. The number of children that were vaccinated in Gaza after the war is higher than the number of children that was vaccinated before the war. If there was a genocide there, okay, you would have less children.
0: We've seen awful images of destruction also, Ambassador.
1: Terrible. It's very tragic. Look, war is very tragic, especially in a situation in which Hamas uses these tactics. Look, if we would indiscriminately have bombed Gaza, you would have at least 1 million Palestinians dead. When it comes to the quantity of explosives that we've put in Gaza, if we would have done it indiscriminately, there would be no Gaza.
0: You know, Mr. Ambassador, in conclusion, as I said, the U.S. president has said the ceasefire is over. Iran seems to be acting at the moment as if the ceasefire is over. At the same time, there are efforts to reach some kind of agreement, including on Iran's contentious nuclear program. Will Israel back any effort that the U.S. president now makes to negotiate a nuclear agreement with Iran to get to a negotiated settlement? Is that your primary goal? Or till that October election, Israel wants to create the impression of war?
1: The Prime Minister of Israel has stated very clearly that we support and we have agreed to the American move to try to get a result through diplomacy. Those who have breached the ceasefire are not Israel, are the Iranians, the IRGC, that are firing at civilian ships at the Straits of Hormuz. So actually has nothing to do with Israel.
0: Okay, so in conclusion, broader picture, over the last year, we've seen thousands dead in Gaza and Iran over the last 2 years, a destabilized Gulf, rising oil prices that are affecting countries like India, the humanitarian crisis that has unfolded. Is there an exit strategy? Do you see an end to what we've been seeing over the last couple of years? Or are we weaponizing uncertainty and we are in an increasingly uncertain climate? Are you hopeful or do you believe things will get worse before they get better?
1: I'm very hopeful and I'll tell you why, Rajdeep. Because before the 7th of October, we had huge proxy armies around us armed with hundreds of thousands of missiles and ballistic missiles and terrorists that were ready to invade our country. And now we have been able to significantly debilitate Hamas in Gaza. We have a buffer zone there. We have a buffer zone in Lebanon. We have a buffer zone in Syria. Our communities are safe. Israel is much stronger both militarily and economically. And I'm very positive that by cooperation with the United States and other countries in the region that oppose this kind of Iranian aggression, at the end of the day, we will be able to debilitate this regime to the extent that they will cooperate with diplomacy and with the attempts to restore peace in our region.
0: Let me leave it there, Ambassador. You've come to the studio again and taken all my questions. Always good to have you. Ruben Azar, thank you very much. The Israeli ambassador to India, Mr. Ruben Azar, taking all our questions. Okay, let's turn from there to our top national story, where today the Supreme Court took up petition seeking a CBI probe into the Ram Mandir donation theft case. Anisha Mathur reports on just what happened in a case that has shaken Uttar Pradesh and the country. Remember, UP goes to the polls next year. What does the court now say? Take a look.
2: With multiple petitions in the Supreme Court calling for not just CBI inquiry, but also preservation of CCTV footage and stricter management of the Chadhava at the Ram Mandir, the Supreme Court for now has noted that since there is already an FIR and an SIT has been set up, it wants to look at the SIT's status report of the ongoing inquiry. The bench headed by the Chief Justice of India, in fact, has said that they also want to report on the composition of the SIT itself. Notice has now been issued to the state of UP, the central government and the Ram Mandir Teerth Kshetra Trust to respond to the multiple PILs that have raised concerns about the Chanda Chori allegations and the mismanagement at the Ram Temple. The hearing now next week. In New Delhi, this is Anisha Mathur for India Today.
0: Okay, let's turn from there while we are talking about the Ram Mandir theft, the fact is there are other temples also which have suddenly now come under the scanner. A temple revered by thousands for faith and healing is now at the center of a massive financial scandal, this time in Rajasthan. Tonight's India Today special report on an alleged 22 crore rupees irregularities that have been unearthed at Rajasthan's Bhutati Dham. Take a look.
3: The Chaturdas Maharaj Bhutati Temple in Rajasthan, where paralyzed patients, their family members and devotees from across the country come hoping for a miracle. The shrine, popularly known as the Bhutati Dham, is now caught in a controversy. An audit by the Nagaur District Administration has found alleged financial fraud in temple affairs. A 13-member committee headed by SDM Mohan Chaudhary has submitted a report to the district collector, which has unearthed alleged irregularities to the tune of 22 crore rupees. The report accessed by India Today reveals the following discrepancies. Gold and silver assets worth 2.6 crore rupees missing from the records, 82.41 lakh rupees spent on CCTV cameras over 2 years, but no tenders or quotations were found. A payment of 58.14 lakh rupees recorded in the name of M Junction Services, while the corresponding vouchers were issued in the name of Ranabai Traders. Alleged irregularities worth 1.28 crore rupees in village development and repairs, expenses amounting to 49.49 lakh rupees shown for the construction of the dining hall over 2 years, but the entire construction had been funded privately by a philanthropist. Funds were allegedly taken from the temple treasury by submitting fabricated bills. Kitchen expenses rose by 335% in a single year, reaching 90.64 lakh rupees. Expenses totaling 1.17 crore rupees were recorded over 2 years, yet no supply list, GST bills or records of the people served meals were made available.
4: We'll take all the measures within the bounds of law to ensure that against the violators, strictest action is taken and such cases are not repeated.
3: While the district administration claims the temple committee was issued multiple notices seeking clarifications, the committee chief alleged that they were not given a proper chance to defend themselves.
5: मैं आज कलेक्टर साहब से यही मांग करने आया हूं कि इसकी उच्च स्तरीय जांच हो क्योंकि ये बाइस थी ये जांच रिपोर्ट जो बनाई गई थी वो दुर्भावना से राजनीति से प्रेरित बनाई गई थी तो इसकी वापस कराने में कहां आपत्ति है आप उच्च स्तरीय करा लिए सीबीआई को दे दीजिए हाई कोर्ट के दिशा निर्देश में करा लीजिए.
3: The controversy has left devotees in shock.
6: चारों तरफ से ये भ्रष्टाचारी लिप्त है और इसके साथ पूरी समिति ही दोषी है, क्योंकि जो सहयोग देता है, अगर ये समिति कहती है कि हम चोर नहीं है, तो भाई जो साथ देगा वो तो चोर होगा ही।
3: The probe committee had cross-referenced audit records from 2023-2024 and 2024-2025 with actual documents. Any action will be decided based on orders from the courts.
7: The Butati Dham temple in Rajasthan's Nagaur witnesses an influx of thousands of followers on a daily basis. However, serious accusations of financial impropriety and fraud have caused a sense of betrayal amongst several of them. Whether the recommendations

0: 2024, and taxpayers' money was wrongly misused.
1: Rajdeep, first and foremost, greetings from Pandharpur and the Wari. Walking through this Wari itself, you see so many Ladki Behens. And what do they say? They all cite that Mukhyamantri Maji Ladki Behen Yojana has been a game changer, where they have got 1500 rupees. And for those who are eligible between the age group of 21 to 65. Now, you're right.
0: But you gave ineligible women 92 lakhs out of 2.4 crore women were ineligible. I mean, what kind of a scheme is that? It was clearly done without due diligence, only because at the time you wanted to win an election. You wasted more than 14,000 crores of taxpayers' money on it.
1: Look, if there are duplicate entries, if there are ineligible age, like as I told you, the cutoff is 21 to 65. So if somebody is not eligible, if the income is above 2.5 lakhs per year, if they have a four-wheeler owner, or if they're government employees also, and there were pensioners too, the Aadhaar bank mismatch and the women who were already getting the benefits, and if they were getting benefits from other state schemes, why shouldn't there be a cleanup? I want to ask.
0: Why was the cleanup not done before the election? That's the point. You have every right to do a cleanup. No one objects to that. But what it shows is before the election, you just took the money out of the exchequer, paid it to women. Now, when you're facing a financial crisis in terms of revenues, a huge revenue deficit, suddenly you've realized we should exercise due diligence. My only point is you could have done it in July of 2024. Then you wanted to win an election at all cost.
1: Can I just answer, please, allow me? The scheme was launched and scaled very fast because there was Aadhaar bank sending system, cross-verification system, and databases that were done on first-come, first-basis. Now, if there were some eligible women who were dropped because of technical errors, and now in this re-verification, a lot of them have also been given opportunity. But when you have a cleanup, it is not just to save public money, it is to ensure that only genuine beneficiaries continue. And their savings have been used from time to time. So you're right, from 2.3 to 2.4 crore women, if you have 1.3 to 1.4 who are getting 1,500, they are getting it exclusively in the Ladki Behen scheme and not being facilitated two schemes where they're Labharthis for two different schemes. So I think you need to understand that if there is a system in place and if there is the KYCs as well as the age limit, as well as the criteria of the funds.
0: All of this should have been, madam, my only point is all of this could have been put in place when the scheme started. At that time, there was a hurry because you brought it in July. There was an election in October. That's the only question I have. But Clyde Crasto, you want to respond? What's wrong if the government decides clean up? At the end of the day, better late than never. Government will say, we are doing a clean up. We are removing those who are not beneficiaries. We've removed the ineligible beneficiaries.
2: Rajdeep, this is a very carefully scheme that turned into a scam. Just before the elections, they knew. They lured these women of Maharashtra to get their votes. So just before elections, they started giving out this money, knowing well enough that the model code of conduct is going to come into place. And then they can't do anything and they'll use this excuse later. So first 2 months, they gave out this money. As soon as they got all their votes, they started betraying the women of Maharashtra. This is a carefully thought, well-planned thing. Now, slowly and steadily, they are deducting all the names, removing all the names from that. But like you kept saying, and like we all are saying it, this should have been done before the EKYC. I mean, 29,000 men have been given this money from this scheme. Can you imagine 29,000 men are getting money for 10 months? 14,000 crores of the exchequer has gone waste. And now you are trying to act as if like, you know, oh, we are doing a cleanup job and everything. You planned everything. The cleanup was planned. So that you get your votes. Once you get your votes, then you start cleaning up these women. You're betraying the women of Maharashtra. I mean, you're talking about, you know, everything from, you know, cleaning up the system by government employees, then people who are not eligible. But what happened before that? You very well knew that all these people are not eligible.
0: Mr. Crasto, do you support the cleanup or not? Mr. Crasto, do you support the cleanup or not?
2: Absolutely. No. Cleanup support means what is the point doing it now? Yes, you do it. But are you fooling the people of Maharashtra or not? Did you fool the people of Maharashtra or not? Did you betray the women of Maharashtra or not? Accept it. Apologize to the women of Maharashtra.
1: I take deep
2: you have fooled them.
0: But you also, yeah, but your party also before the election, no, your party also before the election said, we'll also give 3,000. The moment you saw them giving 1,500, you all promised 3,000. You see, this is the competitive populism must stop.
2: We would have... No, see, Rajni, we would have done...
1: Let me finish.
0: Let him complete, ma'am. Please finish, Clyde.
2: We would have done due diligence. We would have gone through everything and done what you wanted to do. One more point I want to make here. 1,500 rupees you promised you are giving. You started that. Then there were local body elections. You said we will now give 2,100. After the election is over, where is the 2,100? This is all carefully planned. You know, fooling the people of Maharashtra, women of Maharashtra taking their votes, nothing else. This government has only been fooling the people of Maharashtra. Then say, you have gone to the Wari, you met women who got the money. One minute, you got met women who got money. What about those 92 lakh women who are not going to get the money? Meet them also. Go and ask them.
0: I want to give a final word to you, Shaina, because there will be those who will say this was a bribe. This was effectively a bribe before the election. Because you were desperate to win that election at all costs, because you had a setback in the Lok Sabha, you needed to win the assembly election. And as a result, without due diligence, you went ahead with a scheme. This has been flagged by the CAG. The same CAG which you used to use to target previous governments has today questioned your government.
1: Rajdeep, my leader, Eknathji Shinde, has always championed the cause of Ladki Behans. He has given us dignity. And as I said, even as I speak on this Wari from Pandharpur in Phaltan, there were so many women from Amravati, from Akola, from Jalna, and they were Amche Saiban ne Amala 1500 rupay dile. Manje, everyone who is eligible has got it. But if there are duplicate entries, if people are ineligible in age, if they have an income above 2.5 lakhs a year, or if they have four-wheelers, or if they are government employees...
2: Why did you not think about this before?
1: Because it takes due process. If you
0: So the due process, ma'am, you answered your question. It takes a due process, but you did not follow a due process. That's the problem. There were 4 months left. No, madam. No, madam. No due process. Okay, I'm going to leave it there. No due process. I think... I'm glad that you're not cleaning up the road. Let's be clear. Let me leave it there. There's crosstalk now. Clyde Crasto, Shaina NC, I appreciate you joining us. The Ladki Behans scheme under the scanner. Should cash handouts in election year be stopped? Shiva says, Prime Minister coined the term Revdi culture and now the BJP has also become the champion of handing out freebies before elections. All these promises of freebies by all political parties before elections must be stopped completely. Easier said than done. Apurva Vora says, yes, if the party in power wants to dole out freebies, it should be out of their own party funds. Good point. Wasting taxpayer money is a crime. Parag Hede says, in Goa, it was stopped due to discrepancy. It has started once again as elections are around the corner. Another user on Twitter says, freebies like these are useless. Instead of handouts before elections, focus on real empowerment. What's my take on this? When elections had to be won in Maharashtra in 2024, due diligence was conveniently missing. Now that polls are over and state finances are under strain, the beneficiary list has been slashed. The real question, though, is this. 14,000 crores was wrongly handed out is taxpayers' money, including some that went to men. Would that money have been far better spent on educating lakhs of young girls and creating lasting opportunities rather than being used as an election-time freebie to secure votes? Empowerment, my friends, comes through education and opportunity, not through cash handouts every election year. Think about it. Let's take a break at the point. When we return, we're turning to Wayanad, where the landslide last week has reopened old wounds. While some survivors have been rehabilitated, many are still waiting for permanent homes they were promised. India Today reports on the other side. You're watching the news today. News without the noise.

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0: Welcome back to our ground report. They traveled to Vietnam carrying dreams of a memorable holiday. They're now returning home for one final farewell. 15 Indian tourists lost their lives after a speedboat capsized off Phu Quoc Island, leaving families across, particularly South India, devastated. As investigators probe what caused the tragedy, grieving families are left with questions that may never bring them peace or closure. Here is tonight's ground report.
1: A journey meant to create memories leaves many in tears. On Saturday, a speedboat carrying 32 Indian tourists and four crew members capsized off Vietnam's southern island of Phu Quoc. The vessel, operated by Minh Hue Phu Quoc Trading and Tourism Company Limited, was travelling from Hon Mae route to An Thoi port, where it overturned barely 400 metres from shore. In just a few moments, fun and frolic gave way to panic, and joy turned into heartbreak. Even before rescue teams arrived, local residents jumped into action, pulling survivors from the water and performing CPR in desperate attempts to save lives. 15 Indian tourists lost their lives, while several others were rescued. The victims are now on their final journey home. The tragedy has cast a shadow of grief across South India. 10 of the victims were from Tamil Nadu, 3 from Andhra Pradesh, and 2 from Kerala. Homes that were waiting to welcome back loved ones are now preparing for funerals instead. The government of India is coordinating with Vietnamese authorities to bring the victims home. What turned a routine tourist excursion into a deadly disaster? Investigators say the sea was rough, with strong waves battering the speedboat. They are also examining whether high-speed navigation, mechanical failure, overloading or inadequate safety equipment contributed to the accident. Vietnamese police have detained the boat's captain as investigations continue into possible safety lapses. The investigation will eventually reveal what causes the boat to capsize. But for the families left behind, no answer will be enough to heal their wounds. With Shivani Sharma, Bureau Report, India Today.
0: And our thoughts and prayers with the families of the victims are to our Get Real India story. Last week, a fresh landslide in Wayanad has left 7 people dead. Now it's reopened old wounds for the families who survived the disaster that took place in 2024. It was in the same Wayanad where there was another landslide. In that instance, while many have finally moved into new homes, many others remain in temporary shelters waiting for the rehabilitation that was promised to them. Here's a reality check from Ground Zero by our correspondent Shibi. Take a look.

0: This is the sound of Claire cooking dinner at home. And that's the sound of a fraud alert from Wells Fargo flagging a charge for a pricey restaurant in Paris. Considering Claire isn't in Paris right now, that seemed odd to the bank and to Claire. Two taps later, Claire says nope to the charge and Wells Fargo is on the case. However you make money work, Wells Fargo can work with that.
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Good evening. You're watching India First. I'm Gaurav Sawant. Big story coming in on the 2020 Delhi riots. A Delhi court has convicted, suspended Aam Aadmi Party leader and then councillor Tahir Hussain. He's been convicted on charges of murder, promoting enmity between different religions, rioting and assault and use of criminal force intentionally to dishonor a person in connection with the murder of Intelligence Bureau staffer Ankit Sharma, that man you see on your television screen. The court, however, acquitted Tahir on charges of criminal conspiracy. The court also convicted four other accused, Nazim, Kazim, Javed and Anas. They were convicted on charges of rioting, riots that shook Delhi in 2020. Additional Sessions Judge Praveen Singh went on to acquit six other accused in this case. Tahir Hussain, the man you see on your television screen, he was the Aam Aadmi Party's councillor in East Delhi. He broke down in court the moment that verdict was pronounced. Ankit Sharma, an officer of the Intelligence Bureau, was killed during communal riots that engulfed Northeast Delhi in February 2020. Now, the police claimed that these riots were engineered in the city in the name of Citizenship Amendment Act. The FIR was lodged on the complaint of Ankit Sharma's father, who went on in his complaint to write that Tahir Hussain, the Aam Aadmi Party's then councillor, and his associates were responsible for his son's murder. According to prosecution, Ankit Sharma left his home around 5 p.m. on the 25th of February 2020 to buy groceries and other household items, but he did not return home. His family initially had filed a missing persons complaint. Remember, this was the time when riots were being engineered in Delhi, when communal passions were running high, when people were being misled into believing that Muslims would lose their citizenship or their voting rights because CAA was being introduced to help

0: in the neighboring area. Persecuted minorities, Hindus, Sikhs, Jains, Buddhists and Christians in India's neighborhood to get citizenship of India. And rumors were spread. In fact, a systematic campaign was carried out to claim that Muslims here would lose their citizenship, and this led to riots. In fact, Dadis came on the streets in Shaheen Bagh, and agitation was engineered. But coming back to the story, Ankit Sharma's body was recovered from a drain near Chandbagh Pulia, and he was declared brought dead to the Guru Tegh Bahadur Hospital in Northeast Delhi. A post-mortem was conducted, and the findings of that post-mortem were horrifying. The post-mortem report went on to say that Ankit Sharma was hit 51 times. There were 51 injuries caused by sharp-edged weapons and blunt weapons. So he was badgered. He was repeatedly stabbed and he was badgered in the name of CAA rights. In March 2023, the trial court had framed charges against then Aam Aadmi Party councillor Tahir Hussain and 10 other accused in this case, that time under various provisions of the Indian Penal Code, including murder, rioting, promoting enmity between groups, kidnapping, criminal conspiracy and unlawful assembly. In February 2020, there were protests that were engineered in the name of Citizenship Amendment Act, and they intensified around Delhi. Delhi was engulfed not merely by political dissent, but also targeted communal riots. 2020 Northeast Delhi riots were among the deadliest communal clashes in the national capital's history. 53 people were killed, hundreds were injured. Clashes that spread across several areas, including Jafarabad, Mojpur, Chandbagh, Shiv Vihar. The investigating agencies, they went into the bottom of this case. How did riots suddenly get triggered? They claimed, the investigating agencies, they claimed that riots in Delhi were part of a much larger conspiracy. Some of the accused actually helped organize and escalate the clashes. After Tahir Hussain's conviction, BJP Minister Kapil Mishra has said that he's been saying this all along specifically about Tahir Hussain. Listen in.
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0: I quickly want to cut across to India Today, Srishti Ojha, who's been tracking developments in the story very closely. She was tracking this case in court and this verdict. Bring us the highlights of this verdict. What does it say specifically about the role of then Aam Aadmi Party councillor Tahir Hussain and the wider conspiracy in this case, Srishti?
2: Gaurav, a detailed judgment in this case, of course, as far as today's verdict is concerned, is still awaited. So details about what exactly made the court convict Tahir Hussain is something that remains to be seen. What exactly has the court said about his role as far as the Delhi riots case is concerned, and also in terms of this particular case of the murder of this IB officer is concerned, and something that we'll know in detail once the judgment copy is out. But as far as the order today that was passed by the court is concerned, the court has very, very clearly convicted five accused in this case, has acquitted the six others. Now, these five accused, including Tahir Hussain, now stand convicted of several provisions for several offences, including murder. Along with murder, they also now stand convicted for offences regarding promoting enmity before different religions, rioting, assault, use of criminal force to dishonour a person, and all these offences are in relation to the murder of IB officer during the Delhi riots 2020. Now, as we know, the probe and the investigation into the riots has been going on. There are several cases which are going on. This was one of them. The main case regarding the Delhi riots is still pending before a Delhi court where charges are yet to be framed against several accused, many of whom are now out on bail, but two of them, Umar Khalid and Sharjeel Imam, continue to remain behind bars. If we talk about this particular case, other than the conviction, the court, other than these five, the court, other than Tahir Hussain, the court has also convicted four more accused in this case under different provisions, including murder and different sections of rioting. Six accused have definitely been acquitted. In this case, we also saw Tahir Hussain, who was present in court when the judgment was pronounced, also cry after the judgment was pronounced and the court did convict him in this case. It's definitely a big order because remember, we're talking about the charge of murder here. The punishment for murder, if we see under the law, under IPC, is either death, a death sentence or life imprisonment along with fine. So it's definitely not an order Tahir Hussain or any of the other
0: Fair
2: accused
0: enough.
2: Would have wanted. But
0: Srishti,
2: the court
0: keep tracking that story.
2: Clear.
0: I will come back to you for more. Srishti Oja, for the moment, many thanks. I now want to shift focus to the other big story we're tracking here on India Today. No to mediation. Three historic religious sites, three disputes, but no mediation. The Supreme Court's attempt for resolution in several cases, and we'll talk about three where parties were invited for Samadhan Samaroh 2026. This is the Supreme Court's mediation initiative under Samadhan Samaroh. It covered the Gyanvapi dispute in Varanasi, the Sri Krishna Janmabhoomi in Mathura, and the Shahi Jama Masjid issue in Sambhal. Both sides have said no to mediation because the Hindu side insists that it is the Harihar Mandir at Sambhal. The message both from the Hindu and the Muslim side in all cases is clear. They want courts to decide title as per law, decide case on merits as per law, no mediation. In the Gyanvapi case, the Anjuman Intizamiya Masjid Committee refused even to participate, saying there was no invitation. The invitation was not binding on them. The decision has actually triggered a stronger reaction. The Akhil Bharatiya Sant Samiti, which questioned the possibility of resolving these disputes through mediation. In midst of all this, the sadhus, the sons of the Akhada Parishad, they've actually given a clarion call, Mathura Chalo, to perform Kar Seva at the Sri Krishna Janmabhoomi in August, on the 8th of August. And this has led to political temperatures soaring in Uttar Pradesh that will see elections in 2027.
3: The Supreme Court's attempt to encourage an out-of-court settlement in three of the country's most sensitive temple mosque disputes has failed. The proposal covered the Gyanvapi Mosque dispute in Varanasi, the Sri Krishna Janmabhoomi Shahi Idgah dispute in Mathura, and the Shahi Jama Masjid case in Sambhal. The top court's administration had invited all parties to consider mediation under its nationwide Samadhan Samaroh 2026 initiative, which will be held at the Supreme Court premises from August 21st to 23rd. The initiative aims to facilitate dialogue and negotiate resolution of pending cases ahead of a special Lok Adalat. However, participation is entirely voluntary and any settlement would depend on the consent of all parties. But both Hindu and Muslim parties in all three cases have rejected the proposal and opted for court adjudication over mediation. Both sides have argued such issues should be decided by courts and not through Lok Adalats. The Anjuman Intizamiya Masjid Committee, which manages the mosque, has said that participation in the mediation initiative is voluntary and that it will not be taking part at any level. The Akhilesh Bharatiya Sant Samiti has referred to the earlier mediation process in the Ram Janmabhoomi case and said that Muslims do not want a resolution through mediation.
4: Supreme Court ke dwara Gyanvapi ke masle ko mediation center या लोक अदालत के जरिए हिंदू और मुसलमान दोनों पक्षों के द्वारा निपटाने की बात कहना एक छलावा मात्र है और इतिहास दोहराने की पुनः कोशिश है।
3: This comes at a time when some BJP

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0: Three different disputes over places of worship in poll-bound Uttar Pradesh with no sight of resolution. With mediation off the table, are these disputes now headed for long court battles? Bureau Report, India Today.
2: So two very significant developments. One, rejection of call for a mediated settlement. Two, the Akhada Parishad's call for Mathura Chalo on the 8th of August. Both sides want a settlement on merits through courts of law. Though, of course, there are voices that say, why should anyone in today's India have an objection to Hindus wanting to reclaim their place of civilizational importance and significance? And why should some in India continue to oppose it? Aurangzeb did something wrong. Why should that wrong continue even in 2026? Joining me on India First is Karthik Chopra, spokesperson for the Nirmohi Akhada. Saira Shah Haleem is a respected author and activist, as is Adwaita Kala, author and political analyst. Atiqur Rahman is an Islamic scholar. Advocate Vineet Jindal is an advocate and political analyst. Joins us on the show. Welcome. Saira Shah Haleem, can these matters be resolved amicably through mediation, as the Supreme Court had suggested, as per Supreme Court action for mediated adjudication and dispute harmonization across nation, the Samadhan Samaroh 2026? Because, Saira, there are many who say Hindus are waiting for justice forever. Aurangzeb did something wrong, so no justice during Mughals, no justice during British, no justice post-independence, no justice even today.
3: I think this whole issue is being raked up to simply deflect from the Ram Janmabhoomi theft. Because here we have seen that the missing amount ranges from 7 crores to 200 crores. And the people who are part of the trust were members of the RSS and the VHP. And here, because it's very clear that even the BJP has distanced itself from this entire dispute. So I feel right now there's, elections in 2027 around the corner. And the current government is just trying to deflect attention by raking up this entire issue. Because here, my friends on the right keep raking up the Ayodhya issue, to justify these surveys and Gyanvapi and Mathura and all of that. However, let me remind my friends on the right that Ayodhya was an explicit exception which fell in the 1991. It was, taken out from the 1991 Worship Act, because that specific case was already active. And okay, if they're going to rake up Gyanvapi and all the other places of worship, then no place of worship is safe in India. People can just rake up 3,000 years ago, 400 years ago, and cite anything and say, no, we need to have some kind of excavation, we need to have a survey and see what existed, whether there was a chicken or whether the egg. So I think this kind of a debate is completely futile.
2: For and it is very, for very any other religion, fair enough. Let me get Adwaita Kala to respond. Adwaita Kala, this is just diversionary tactics when it comes to the Ayodhya issue. And respond to Saira Shah Haleem, who says, how is this even important? What came first, chicken or egg? Why should these surveys be carried out?
4: I think that's been a standard practice of trivializing anything that is of Hindu concern. I think that's something that's very common, unfortunately, in our so-called secular democracy. If something is of Hindu concern, then it's trivialized as unimportant, as a deflection, as being sort of regressive in its attempt to drag the country back, et cetera, et cetera. But
2: okay, give me a moment. I'll try and reestablish that link with you, Adwaita. Go on. Go on, Adwaita. We can hear you.
4: Can you hear me now, Gaurav?
2: Yes, go on.
4: Yeah. Okay. So I think, you know, I mean, religions across

0: Across the world have places of worship tied to location, tied to identity, tied to civilization, which exist and have been existing forever. I mean, there are wars being fought over these places. So let's not be, you know, unrealistic about just what importance it carries for people of a certain faith, and to trivialize it and to diminish the demand, the hurt, really, quite frankly, if religious places of any other faith were demolished like this, then I don't think there would be quite so much of a laid back attitude to it. But because it's happened with somebody else's faith, it's very easy to say, oh, this is all nonsense and chicken and egg, etc., etc. But the bottom line is that these are civilizational wounds which are still festering, and if we have to move forward, we have to find a way of resolving them. It's as simple
1: as
0: that.
1: These are civilizational wounds that are still festering, is what Advaita Kala says. Give me a moment, Atiqur Rahman. For Hindus, if I were to talk about Mathura, for example, it is the Janam Bhumi of Yogeshwar Sri Krishna. He was born at that particular place. It is a place of civilizational importance for Hindus. What is the civilizational importance of a mosque in that place for Muslims? If a mosque was built by destroying a Hindu temple on orders of Aurangzeb, is there any civilizational importance for Muslims? And yet this resistance, why? It's a civilizational wound, says Advaita Kala.
2: Well, Gaurav, I would have agreed with your civilizational aspect argument if there would have been a historian on our panel. Anyways, this is not a matter of Kashi and Mathura only, Gaurav. When Ayodhya dispute was going on in the Supreme Court, the same issues came up of mediation. People, you know, declined towards the mediation. At that time, it was pointed out that this is the only thing. But, you know, the fringe elements always came out with the argument that this is a Jhaki and Kashi Mathura is Baki. And for your kind information, Gaurav, there are 40,000 mosques on the list of the RSS, BJP and the rightist. 40,000. Can you believe this? One Ram Mandir. And they have looted it as if Mahmud of Ghazni has come. Ghazni has come from outside. And they need 40,000 to loot and plunder. So this is the new age, Mahmud of Ghazni, coming in the BJP, RSS and the right wingers in India. As if one temple is not sufficient for them, they are claiming 40,000 mosques. Civilizational aspect, Advaita, if there would have been a historian on this panel, I would have agreed.
1: No, courts have to agree. You know, you must keep one thing in mind. Nobody has a veto on Hindus reclaiming their place of civilizational worship. And this must be very clear to everybody in India. Nobody has a veto on a civilizational place of worship. Courts will decide. But Kartik Chopra, why are you saying no? The matter is in court. Why is the Akhada Parishad issuing a Mathura Chalo call for car seva? What is this car seva, sir?
3: Okay, first of all, I'd like to say hello to everyone here on the panel, including my friend Vineet Jindal and Atiqur Rahman Saab. Nice to see you all. See, when it comes to Gyanwapi, the case is very different as compared to Ayodhya. In Ayodhya, there was always the question of giving us proof because the proof was under the ground, so the ASI reports were relied on. When it comes to Gyanwapi, all the, archaeological evidence is already above ground. It's clear for everyone to see. When it comes to Mathura is a case where a Seva Samiti, which has no right over the ownership of the land, signs away the land to the Muslim side. The trust itself has a Seva Samiti. The trust doesn't sign the land away. The Seva Samiti signs it away. It's clearly a case of hijacking somebody else's land. So what we are trying to say is that as far as these two structures are concerned, after the Ram Janmabhoomi case, where as everyone knows, the Nirbhaya Akhada fought since 1866 in court.
1: Yes.
3: We fought for over 491 years. We went through all kinds of evidence. And finally, the case was decided under Article 142. What does that show? That if there is a situation that we can sit across the table and come to a resolution, let us do it. The entire country was gifted. One second, Gaurav, one second. The entire country was gifted this great gift of the Special Places of Worship Act 1991 that completely alienated the rights of all Hindus. It said that apart from Ram Janmabhoomi, every other temple, mosque structure they refer to it as monuments. A temple never dies. A temple can never be a monument. Yes. In our belief system, a temple, once a temple, forever a temple. So how did the Congress government decide to alienate the rights of Hindus in 1991? Through this
1: so
3: act.
1: it was the parliament that did so, as you rightly pointed out, Place no, of Worship Act 1991. I want to get Atiku Rahman to quickly respond to this.
3: In all fairness, and come to a fair decision in parliament as to whether that act or law should stand today or not.
1: Fair enough. That so that is for our lawmakers to decide. But Atiku Rahman, the simple point is, do Muslims have any civilizational significance or importance attached to that Eidgah at Mathura, which the Hindus insist is Sri Krishna Janmabhoomi? If no, then why this contest?
2: Why no? But
1: What is the civilizational importance for Muslims when it comes to Mathura?
2: The civilizational importance of Muslims are from 1857 onwards in this India.
3: Please look at Justice Venkatachalaiya's judgment of 1994.
1: One by one. Let Atiku Rahman make his point. Mr. Chopra, I'll come to you. Let Atiku Rahman make his point.
2: Only a historian can tell you, Gaurav, what is the civilizational importance of Muslims to these places. I am not a historian.
1: Civilizational importance that a mosque that was constructed on Aurangzeb's orders through that farman after demolishing the Sri Krishna Janmabhoomi, even today Muslims will fight for it. Saira Shah Haleem.
4: I'll be very clear. This entire preoccupation with medieval structures is a massive diversion from the material struggles of, you know, living Indian citizens. You know, election around the corner. Bring in, you know, Mathura, bring in Kashi. And here, let me be very clear that it's about holding the Indian judiciary accountable this time to its own constitutional mandates. And we need to rely on hearing on merit. That means strictly the rule of law has to prevail rather than populist sentiments.
3: Over your land to somebody else, will you accept it?
4: To dictate judicial outcomes.
3: Seva Samiti is a servant of the trust. The Seva Samiti has no right to sign away.
1: Important point. Mr. Chopra, stay with me. Let me bring in Advocate Vineet Jindal for a legal position on this. Is it just about Mathura or Kashi? Or through courts of law, will title be decided? For example, Sambhal. Is it Harihar Mandir or is there a masjid? Because Muslims, both the panelists here, they're very clearly saying these are diversionary tactics. Elections are coming. You don't want to talk about bread and butter issues. That is why you're raising this. And it's a violation of Places of Worship Act.
5: This is a very shameful statement which is made by the Muslim scholar here, because it is a matter which is pending before the Supreme Court, and the Supreme Court, which is a constitutional authority, has directed the parties to come and mediate. It is not about the political party. And if they are saying that this is something political tactics by the Supreme Court, then this is a very shameful statement. This is unacceptable. The Supreme Court is trying to resolve this issue, and they will take the best step to going to any kind of the further issues and the further. We have seen the gravity of the issues. It is not about only about the place and the land. It is also about the sentiments for the, both the parties. So I am not going upon that aspect, but definitely one more aspect. If we are talking about this particular places with the three mandirs, basically I say mandir because there are evidences already been there that this mosque has been built up after destroying the mandirs. So definitely if someone place this property, this mandir has been belongs to Hindus, then definitely it will go on to Hindu. But again,
1: courts will decide that ultimately. Kartik Chopra wants to come in before I bring in Atiku Rahman and Advaita. Kartik Chopra, you wanted to respond.
3: Gaurav, revisit the Ram Janmabhoomi case. It was very clearly held that the title of the deity has always been indisputable. As far as the trust is concerned in Mathura, the entire land belongs to the deity, not to the trust. So the trust is there to manage the land of the deity. Then you have a servant organization of the trust which decides to hand over the land to the Muslims. Now, tomorrow, if Atik Saab's servant hands over

0: his house to be, is that acceptable in law? One. Two, when you come to Kashi, all the evidences which we were asked in Ram Janmabhoomi to prove, where we had to go through the diggings or in the ASI diggings in 2002, the ASI reports over which there were multiple days which of valuable time that was spent in the Supreme Court, the ASI reports were also considered. Here you don't need a report of what is underground. You can see, even a common man can see that that wall over there in Gyanwapi, which they call a masjid and we call our temple, is absolutely ancient Hindu in nature, in as far as it looks. I mean, what do you want me to say? Do you want me to call a shivling something else? Do you want me to call a...
1: I'll get Saira Shah Haleem to respond, because Saira Shah Haleem, what may seem trivial to you...
0: Call myself a Hindu in my own country?
1: What may seem trivial to you, as Advaita Kala points out, is of civilizational significance to her.
2: Gaurav, I'll make it very short. Because right now the road ahead depends on how the courts interpret a religious character of this site as it stood on August 15, 1947. That is a very, very...
0: That comes from Special of Worship Act, which was taken out by the Congress Party.
1: Mr. Chopra, kindly let Saira complete her point, sir.
0: Rights of Hindus.
1: Only Saira Shah Haleem. Ma'am, kindly complete your point.
2: My turn. Can you mute the gentleman, please? Let me finish. Let me emphasize once again that the road ahead depends entirely on how the courts interpret the religious character of this site as it stood on August 15, 1957. And I feel that a lot of files and surveys to bypass the 1991 Act, it opens a Pandora's box, right? And there'll be infinite historical revisionism going on. Anything can be open anytime, and which threatens hundreds of historical sites across the country, across religious places of worship.
1: So you say Hindus have no right to civilizational justice. Is that what you're saying, Advaita? Is that what you're saying, Saira?
0: Opening up Pandora's box. The question is that you have suppressed the rights of Hindus.
1: Mr. Chopra, just let the lady complete her point. I'll come back to you, sir.
0: How can you refer to my ancient Hindu birthrights as a Pandora's box? That means you're calling my entire Sanatan faith a Pandora's box? Are the deity's title is indisputable since time immemorial. In Gyanwapi, you can clearly see, what do I call a murti of a devi? Do you in Islam worship idols? Is idol worship permitted? If idol worship is not permitted, how can you claim a wall which has idols on it? Worship permitted? If idol worship is not permitted, how can you claim a wall which has idols on it?
2: Ayodhya, that was an exception, not the rule. And it is very clear, the law is very clear. And again, this whole case depends on how the courts interpret the religious character as it stood again on August 15, 1947. And again, I'm saying that India's syncretic past should not be misconstrued as historical vandalism.
1: Ganga Jamuni Tehzeeb for you is a one-way street. Hindus are not entitled to civilizational justice in this country, not under Mughals, not under British, not earlier, and not today because of Places of Worship Act post-1991. Saira Shah Haleem. Advaita, you want to respond to that? Only Advaita, please. Kartik Chopra, let us speak. Advaita wants to respond.
3: This syncretic past of India, et cetera, it all sounds really good, but let's see what this syncretism was based on. It was achieved at the tip of a sword, and that's the reality. And as much as Aurangzeb may be celebrated by some people, he was a bigot who was somebody who was doing a political stunt. He was it was basically a matter of conquest and a matter of establishing his imprint across India. This was not anything garbed in any sort of piety, wherein he destroyed temples and then decided that there would be a mosque there. This was entirely political. And that's what we are responding to, because these places do have a certain relevance when it comes to thousands of years, not just like the next last 10 years or even a century, thousands of years of reverence. And I think that needs to be acknowledged. And let's not act like, you know, people are going after Muslim places. I mean, I pass Deoband practically two or three times.
1: Okay. You want to respond to that? You want to quickly respond to that, Atiku Rehman?
3: And I've only seen it expand. I've only seen it become the biggest one of the Islamic seminaries in the world. Nobody is gunning for that. So I think let's be realistic about exactly what is important.
4: Are you a historian or a political analyst, Advaita? Because under your name it is coming political analyst. But you are talking of history. You are misquoting history. You are not an historian.
1: How is history being misquoted?
3: How does it matter?
1: How is history being misquoted?
3: Describe me as anything. It doesn't matter to me what label a TV channel gives me. It doesn't matter. There are many labels I wear.

0: anything. It doesn't matter to me what label a TV channel gives me. It doesn't matter. There are many labels I wear. But the bottom line is that you cannot dismiss these claims. You should not trivialize them if you want to move towards a more peaceful future. It's as simple as that.
1: Advocate Jindal, the Ram Janma Bhoomi dispute took over 60 years. Over 60 years. So you had the Nirmohi Akhadas 1959 title suit to the Supreme Court verdict that ultimately came in 2019. Does this indicate that whether it's the Gyanvapi issue or the Mathura Shri Krishna Janmabhoomi or the Harihar Mandir at Sambal, it may have a similarly long timeline, especially with the constitutional validity of the Places of Worship Act 1991 now under challenge?
2: Gaurav, give me an appropriate time, because there are two questions of yours. One is whether it will take a longer time, as the Ayodhya Janmabhoomi has been taken so much long time. I don't think it is so, because there are so many evidence already on record before the court itself, with no stand, as per the Evidence Act, which shows that they are a Hindu Bandis. So it has been destroyed and rebuilt in the form of a masjid. So evidences are there. I don't think it will take that much of time. Then definitely some more time has been taken. But I don't think it will take 60 years. It will a matter of, I think, 5 or 6 years. It would not take longer time. Apart from this, everybody is talking about the Places of Worship Act 1991. But nobody is talking about the exemptions given in Section 5 of Places of Worship Act, which has been specifically talking about the ancient properties, the ancient mandirs, the ancient sites, which is comes under the archaeological surveys, places which has been taken over by before 1947 or after 1947. There are so many exemptions. So yes, Nobody is talking about, and this suit has been taken care of by Section 5 itself. So don't misinterpret, don't divert the issue. If Places of Worship Act still there, and the court has been listening this matter on the basis of Places of Worship Act also.
1: Atiku Rehman wants to respond to you quickly, sir. Let Atiku Rehman respond to you before I bring in Saira Shah Ali Manadweta. Go on, sir. Mr. Rehman.
3: Sir, if you want to revisit the Ayodhya judgment, then only you can ascertain the real aspect of Places of Worship Act. The nation, Gaurav, was assured by the Supreme Court that the Supreme Court and the judiciary is not here to correct past historical
2: distortions. Whether Section 5 of the Act has been given
1: Sir, let Mr. Atiku Rehman complete his point. Go on, sir. Complete your point, Mr. Rehman.
3: The nation was assured by the Supreme Court that using Article 142, we want to put an end to this particular saga of Hindu-Muslim relations towards the Mandir and Masjid issue. We were assured.
1: So basically, whether it is Atiku Rehman or Saira Shah Haleem, Hindus should not reclaim their places of worship. They should not even seek civilizational justice. Both of you are of that opinion, that in India, Hindus will not get justice, whether it is under Aurangzeb, whether it is under Mughals subsequently, Advaita, nor under the British, nor under 80 odd years since independence of various governments that have come, and even today they should not strive for justice in the name of peace. That Ganga Jamuni Tehzeeb is a one-way street, Advaita Kala. Hindus should not fight for justice, even in courts of law, for peace.
0: Gaurav, I don't want to personalize it. It's a matter of opinion, and everyone is free to their opinion in this country. But I think this is something that is very compelling for people of the Hindu faith. It is something that they have been consumed with for a while. I do not look at this as a recent demand or a re-look into this. So I think it has to progress in the way that it is progressing, be it through the courts. Mediation didn't work out, that's fine. A court decision will be far more definitive, and if that's what has to be followed, then that will be followed. But the bottom line is that to ignore it, to trivialize it, to say that it's not important, I think is doing a disservice not only to the Hindu community, but really this country. If we have to move forward with some sort of understanding of each other's civilizational heritage as well as belief system.
1: Because Saira Shah Haleem, if historical,

0: and archaeological material establishes the existence of an earlier Hindu religious structure beneath, let's say in Mathura, the mosque that is there, or in Sambhal, or in Gyanvapi in Kashi, should courts simply ignore those historical facts just because of a Place of Worship Act 1991? Does this indicate that Hindus have no right to civilizational justice in Bharat?
1: So, Gaurav, I'm going to quote only the law. I'm really not interested in any communal slugfest. I'll again.
0: How is this a communal slugfest if Hindus are seeking their places of worship?
1: I understand the right wing in India, you know, wants the political theater or the complete civilizational victory. Okay, fine. I understand the sentiment. However, I'm again citing the law here. Because here, mediating statutory rights under the 1991 Act amounts to institutional surrender under majoritarian.
0: Places that are under ASI are exempt.
1: Are we going to negate the law? Because here it is not just about medieval relics here. It is again about holding the Indian judiciary accountable, right? And because this is the Indian judiciary's own constitutional mandates that we saw under the 1991 Act, you mean to say, let's just throw everything apart, let's shred the constitution, let's shred the laws that have already been embedded, and let's just, you know, ride the wave of popular sentiment. Does that work? That is a question. So I'm going simply by what the constitution dictates us, what the law upholds, and what the judiciary should hold accountable to.
0: So a judicial verdict would be acceptable.
1: The rule of the land and not sentiments of any kind of popular majoritarian viewpoint. It's simple as that.
2: Okay. Minute, 10 seconds, please.
0: Okay, Atikur Rahman, sure. Come, Hindus, in, come on, no, go on, sir.
2: I got your point, Goro. That if any archaeological evidence is found, you know, in Mathura, Kashi, Gyanvapi, etc.
0: Hold on, Advaita. Atikur Rahman is making a point. Hold on, Advaita, just 1 minute. Advaita, hold on, Advaita. Atikur Rahman, yeah, complete your point, sir.
3: It's just framing that's constantly used.
2: Please, Advaita, it's an important point.
0: Atikur Rahman, complete your point, sir.
2: I agree that the Hindu civilizational aspect should be upheld if anything is found in these places. By the same logic, Gaurav, since the Supreme Court said that in the Ram Mandir issue, there was no Mandir demolished to build Ram Mandir, you have to return Babri Masjid to the Muslims. Will you agree, Gaurav?
0: What do Muslims of India have to do with a masjid that was built by chaps of Babar?
2: You have love for Babar's masjid and not of Hindus' Ram Mandir.
0: Advaita wants to come in.
3: People lived here. India existed.
0: Babar came from Samarkand. What is your love for Babar?
3: It existed. We were there. Our ancestors were there. You can't deny the very existence.
0: अरे बाबर के लिए ऐसा क्या प्यार है आपके मन में बाबर और बाबर की औलादों के लिए I fail to understand what do today's Muslims have to do with Babar and his children? You want to uphold something that was incorrectly done by Aurangzeb in today's day and age? Something that's been said behind. No, hold on. But you've raised a valid point on whether this is all about politics. And I seriously want this issue to be dealt with so that it can be decided. There are 2 points I'm raising here on this special broadcast. This is the year 2026. Do Hindus have a right to civilizational justice in Bharat? You don't get it under Aurangzeb because he's an Islamic bigot. He's a bigot in our country. He's demolishing temples. There are Shahi Farmans that are available. There is evidence that's available that he's destroyed temples, whether it's Mathura or Kashi. So I don't get justice. You must answer this because Hindus don't get justice under Mughals. They don't get justice under British. They don't get justice initially. Should they not even try to get justice today? No justice for Hindus in Bharat?
2: Life at stake, saying that Hindus have all the right to claim their civilization if archaeological and courts establish their Mathura and Kashi, etc. By the same logic, Gaurav,
0: Absolutely. Advaita Kala, last 30 seconds I have on this part of the show, because Uttar Pradesh Chief Minister Yogi Adityanath has said, ab Mathura ki baat kariye. He had earlier remarked, Ayodhya to bas jhaanki hai, Kashi Mathura baki hai. Advaita, is this all about politics before elections?
3: No, it is fun. It's, I mean, the election is next year, 2027, when I don't think we can set it aside by saying it's politics. It may make people feel comfortable by saying this is just about politics, and they're welcome to that thought process. But the bottom line is, like I said, this is a civilizational wound which needs to be filled, which needs to be healed if we are to move forward. And India is not America. We're not 250 years old. We existed long before Babur came to India. We had our faith, we had our belief system, we had our civilization, we had the way we lived. So I don't think that we can make these sort of comparisons. I think we have to take knowledge and accept the fact that we existed much before any of this happened.
0: And it's best courts of law decide that. We'll be tracking that story very closely. I want to thank all my guests, because I want to quickly move on to the other big story we're tracking here on India First, and that's the Strait of Hormuz. That's once again emerged as that central battleground in this West Asia war. US President Donald Trump has threatened to take control of the Strait of Hormuz. In a post on Truth Social, President Trump has said that the US is reinstating its blockade, but it's only stopping Iran's ships from entering or leaving. Donald Trump has said all other countries have a fair share to use the Strait of Hormuz, which according to him is open. Donald Trump has also claimed that from this point forward, the United States will be the guardian of the Strait of Hormuz and will be reimbursed 20% on all cargo shipped through the Strait of Hormuz. Iran has responded with a stern warning, saying it will not permit the United States to interfere in the management of the Strait of Hormuz. Iran's military spokesperson, Ibrahim Zulfghari, has warned any attempts by Washington, D.C. to intervene or by others to cooperate with the United States would face severe consequences. The latest escalation marks a new phase in the US-Iran conflict. According to an analysis by India Today's Austin team, the geography and the intensity of the war has changed significantly across three distinct phases. The first was the aggression phase that started 28th of February when the US and Israeli strikes killed Iran's supreme leader Ayatollah Ali Khamenei. During this period, Washington DC and Israel were the initiators of military operations with the stated objective of preventing Iran from developing a nuclear weapon. The conflict then expanded, with calls for a regime change also emerging. They said, of course, we'll create the environment, it's for people of Iran to do so. That didn't happen. The second was the flare-up phase, which lasted from the ceasefire in early April till the signing of the MOU, the Memorandum of Understanding, on the 17th of June. This period saw limited exchanges, with both sides avoiding a sustained confrontation and keeping their responses largely at a very low level, at a tactical level. No strategic big moves. The third and the current phase, which is re-escalation, and this is very, very dangerous. This re-escalation phase, which started on the 7th of July, this is when Iranian forces targeted a commercial vessel off the coast of Oman. Now, this has triggered massive, perhaps the most intense exchange of fire between Washington, D.C. and Tehran since the April ceasefire. Now, according to the Austin analysis, this phase marks a shift in strategy. For the first time in this conflict, Iran is targeting commercial shipping, including on the Omani route in the Strait of Hormuz. Now, this analysis shows that earlier Iranian attacks were on commercial vessels, which were spread across the Persian Gulf and coming into the Strait of Hormuz, as you see on the map there on your television screen. Now, since the 7th of July, the attacks have become more concentrated around the eastern flank of the strait, the eastern entrance of the strait, particularly along the Omani shipping corridor. And that's a very big signal that Iran is sending out to the world and the United States in particular on commercial shipping. Now, this changing pattern of attacks indicates that the conflict is no longer just about military strikes. It's about control. It's about influence. It's the larger geopolitical statement that is being made. And I quickly want to bring in Mohammad Khatibi, a political analyst and journalist who joins us from Tehran, and Sandeep Unnithan, my colleague and senior journalist. Gentlemen, welcome. Mohammad Khatibi, how do you see this re-escalation phase? Is this an apprehension that this war is now all set to escalate? Or does the ceasefire still hold, even if it's just in form?
4: I think the ceasefire is still holding because the United States has not targeted intensively, but it is targeting southern parts of Iran. It hasn't yet targeted Tehran, and the assassinations are stopped. It was not the case during the war. And right now, I think the United States wants to degrade Iran's defensive capabilities in the islands and the southern coastline of Iran. And I think the United States is not just symbolically attacking these areas, but it wants to degrade defensive capabilities in order to pave the way for further escalation and maybe a ground invasion. And
0: So you think there could be a ground invasion? That's a very pertinent point you make. Sandeep, is that also your reading? These strikes are very carefully coordinated on particular targets all along the Strait of Hormuz to weaken Iran's control over the strait as Iran seeks to actually increase its influence, including on the Omani side.
5: Absolutely, Gaurav. You know, and like you said, this battle is actually a battle for the control of the Strait of Hormuz, which, as the maps are showing you, is 33 kilometers at its narrowest point between Iran and Oman. Now, the United States and the statements from President Trump show that the U.S. is trying to do an Iran on Iran with the Strait of Hormuz. They're trying to do exactly what the Iranians have done with the Strait of Hormuz, which is to create a separate passage to control the Strait of Hormuz and to charge a toll, which is what President Trump seems to be hinting at. And this is the kind of battle that's been underway for the last couple of weeks. The ceasefire right now, Gaurav, it's literally hanging by the thinnest of threads that we've seen in the last couple of days. And, you know, while it's still holding, it's just a ceasefire in all but name, because the kind of ordnance that both sides are flinging at yes. each other, we're just hearing reports of the U.S. having deployed unmanned surface vessels, attack drones for the first time. They've been hitting all those targets in the south of Iran. They're trying to degrade Iran's capabilities, Iran's capacities to interfere with shipping in the Strait of Hormuz, Gaurav. But this is a game
0: but
5: that
0: Keshav
5: Iran
0: Island, for example, Sandeep, and I want to bring in Mr. Khatibi once again. Mohammad Khatibi, Keshav Island, we were told, is like an underground missile city. That's being targeted. Bandar Abbas has been targeted. Other points all along are being targeted. Does this indicate a wider pattern that America is trying to degrade Iran's capability of either targeting the Omani side or even protect its own flank on the Iranian side?
4: I think these attacks will do no good to diplomacy, as well as it is not able to get control of the Strait of Hormuz. Even if the whole missile silos of Iran and missile capabilities of Iran is destroyed in southern parts of Iran, Iran is still capable to control the Strait of Hormuz. Just one or two speedboats can disrupt shipping there. And I think that Trump is miscalculating by targeting the Iranian coastline and Iranian cities. Instead of targeting Iran and trying to pressure Iran to the negotiating table, it should get along with Iran's demands and stick to the MOU that he has signed. And I think that the United States, as long as it continues maximalist demands, Iran will not give in to the pressure. And these attacks will do no good militarily because, as okay. I said, it has not the ability to get control of the Strait of Hormuz by the United States. Iran.
0: In fact, there are many who argue, Mohammad Khatibi, and I want to bring in Sandeep Unnithan, that Iran's strength and control has only increased since the 20th of February, and especially on the Strait of Hormuz. So America wants to charge 20%. Sandeep, is there merit in the Iranian thinking that America could attempt a limited ground assault, especially in and around the Keshav Island, and try and take control of the islands?
5: Absolutely, Gaurav. And, you know, as we've wargamed over the last couple of months, that option has always been on the table. The kind of U.S. amphibious-ready groups that have been moved into theater, their airborne units, their special forces, they're looking at some kind of, option to, you know, like we've discussed, to grab some of the islands, to, take control of Keshem Island or, you know, some of those islands at the mouth of the Strait of Hormuz. But all of these options, Gaurav, are fraught with so much of risk that the Americans have not, given the green signal to any of them because of the possibility of the loss of lives of U.S. servicemen, that's extremely high. And given the fact that the U.S. is in an election year, you have the midterms coming up in November, body bags are the last thing that Trump would like to see.
0: So the last 30 seconds I have on this part of the show, I just want a yes-no answer. Do we see an escalation in the days and weeks ahead? Mohammad Khatibi, yes-no. Escalation yes or escalation no?
4: I think this will stay the same and Iran and the United States will do tit-for-tat operations. I don't think that this will be escalated further. It is right now 10.
0: Okay, so no escalation but tit-for-tat attacks, yes. Sandeep, is that also your reading? Yes or no? Escalation or just tit-for-tat, tactical strikes?
5: Tit-for-tat, Gaurav, the peace deal holds, the MOU holds. These kind of attacks will keep going, till they resolve it with some kind of a resolution.
0: Fair enough. I've run out of time on this part of the show, but that's a story we'll be tracking very closely here on India Today. Mohammad Khatibi, Sandeep Punithan, many thanks for joining me. A quick break. News and updates continue on India Today. Stay with us.

0: This is the sound of Claire cooking dinner at home. And that's the sound of a fraud alert from Wells Fargo flagging a charge for a pricey restaurant in Paris. Considering Claire isn't in Paris right now, that seemed odd to the bank and to Claire. Two taps later, Claire says nope to the charge and Wells Fargo is on the case. However you make money work, Wells Fargo can work with that.
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5: From the New York Times, I'm Katrin Benhold, and this is The Daily.
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Good evening. Hello and welcome. You're with the news today. Your primetime destination news, newsmakers, talking points. Our big talking point today: Donald Trump's West Asia ceasefire. Is it dead and buried as retaliatory strikes now continue between Iran and the United States? What does it mean to the world? Among my guests tonight, Israel's ambassador Reuven Azar will join us on where is Israel in this war that's again building up in West Asia. Also, the story of how 92 lakh Ladki Bahin beneficiaries in Maharashtra now find themselves under scanner. Was government money wrongly targeted simply to win an election? We'll tell you that on the other side. But first, as always, it's time for the nine headlines at nine. Amidst continuing exchange of missiles, Donald Trump throws another googly, moves to take control of the Strait of Hormuz, demands a 20% fee for guarding the seaway. Tehran fumes, vows to block U.S. move, targets U.S. bases in Bahrain, Kuwait and other Arab states. Amidst the escalation in West Asia, crude oil prices now soar by over 4%. Markets also remain volatile as investors track developments in the Gulf region. Supreme Court seeks a status report from the SIT in the Ram Mandir donation scam case, says it will hear next week a batch of petitions seeking a court-monitored CBI investigation. An 8-year-old allegedly raped by a security guard in Mumbai, accused, arrested by the police, sent to police custody till 18 July. Protests break out demanding death penalty for the accused. Delhi court convicts former Aam Aadmi Party councillor Tahir Hussain and four others in the murder case of intelligence officer Ankit Sharma during the 2020 Delhi riots, but the conspiracy charge against him is dropped. Supreme Court stays Madras High Court's blanket ban on cow slaughter in Tamil Nadu. The Vijay government had cited law in their plea allowing slaughter of cows unfit for work or breeding. Sonam Wangchuk's health worsens after losing 8.2 kgs in 16 days of his hunger strike in support of the students calling for the resignation of the education minister. Political parties like Shiv Sena, UBT and AAP extend support to him amidst the examination irregularities claims. Huge fire engulfs a bar in Bangkok, killing at least 27, injuring over 60 people. The blaze has brought the focus back on deadly nightclub safety measures. Indian women's cricket team scripts history by thrashing England by 270 runs at Lord's, bags their maiden win at the Mecca of cricket. But our top story tonight, as tensions have flared up in West Asia, we want to bring you first the latest developments that are taking place on the ground in the region. U.S. President Donald Trump has thrown another googly, declaring that the United States should become the guardian of the Strait of Hormuz, saying Washington would likely take charge of securing the vital global oil route. Trump's also insisted the U.S. should be financially reimbursed for protecting the strategic waterway at the rate of 20% on all cargo shipped. Iran has issued a sharp warning, meanwhile, to the United States over the Strait of Hormuz, saying it will not allow any American role in managing the waterway. Tehran says any unauthorized transit will be confronted, has warned other nations against cooperating with Washington. The warning comes amidst reports of IRGC opening fire on two ships attempting to cross the straits. Iran claims it has struck U.S. bases in in Bahrain, Kuwait, Oman and Jordan in retaliation for fresh American attacks on its southern coast. Meanwhile, explosions have been reported near Bandar Abbas and Qasem Island as United States strikes continue. Iranian media says at least two people were killed in attacks on the city of Abadan, marking a sharp escalation in the conflict once again. Germany, France and the United Kingdom
have strongly condemned Iran's attacks on commercial shipping in the Strait of Hormuz and on regional countries, including Qatar, Kuwait, Oman, and Jordan. The three nations have called for an immediate halt to the attacks and a ceasefire and a return to negotiations. Meanwhile, Britain is set to designate Iran's Revolutionary Guard as a foreign security threat. The escalating conflict in West Asia is once again shaking global markets. Crude oil has climbed to around $80 a barrel amidst fears of supply disruption through the Strait of Hormuz. S&P 500 and Nasdaq opened lower. European shares have inched lower, while volatility was seen on Dalal Street and West Asia as the tensions spiked.

0: So as war clouds regather across West Asia, I'm joined by a very special guest. The Israeli ambassador to India, Reuven Azar, is with us. Good to have you once again, Mr. Azar, on the show. What we've seen in the last few days, including today, is a wave of retaliatory strikes by Iran and the United States against each other, the locust against spreading to other Gulf states. Now, from an Israeli perspective, are we then to presume that the ceasefire is dead and buried? Because we also have negotiations that are going on in the backdrop of the memorandum of understanding that was signed between Iran and the United States last month. Where does Israel stand? Do you believe the ceasefire is dead and buried?
1: Not necessarily. I think that this escalation derives just from the fact that the IRGC, the Revolutionary Guards, are trying to change international order by imposing a new order in international waterways. And whether they wouldn't be doing that or trying to do that, there wouldn't be any problem with the ceasefire.
0: So what you're saying is that this is a battle for control over the Strait of Hormuz in particular, and what you believe is the right of passage for ships from across the world.
1: Not only me. I think that also India, but also the international community. We've seen it in the G7 declaration. It would be ridiculous that, you know, in the Straits of Malacca or in Gibraltar, or, countries would start saying that they are controlling it and they want to get fees from other partners. So this is an attempt, a ridiculous attempt, by the way, by the IRGC to alter international law. It's not going to pass. And I think that they are trying to prove something to their own people after they have completely failed them, because Iran is in shambles and they don't have no way out of this crisis, and they want to declare victory, which is ridiculous as well. So I think that we are here in a situation in which they are trying again to extort the international community in order to impose a reality that nobody is going to accept.
0: You know, it's interesting you're saying that Iran is in a shambles and Iran is therefore trying to prove a point to the people. We've seen polls actually that have taken place, including in Israel, which seem to suggest many Israelis believe that Iran has actually won the war, and that the United States conceded way too much to Iran in that memorandum of understanding. So it's either that Iran is asserting its right, or as you're claiming, that Iran is trying to, a desperate Iran is trying to prove a point to the people. Do you accept that Iran, what the Iran narrative is, that we've actually won the war and that the Americans are being forced to make concessions, as are the Israelis?
1: Yeah, let's look at the facts. The facts are that we have managed to remove two existential threats that are looming on Israel, the military nuclear threat and the ballistic missile threat. We destroyed their industry. Their military was destroyed, including their air force and their navy. So what we have here is a ceasefire that actually was agreed upon by the United States in order to give a chance to negotiations to stabilize the energy markets. But it doesn't change the balance, the military balance of power. When it comes to the military balance of power, Iran is debilitated significantly. Now, they are having this narrative of victory, okay, but it's propaganda. So at the end of the day, you have to, you know, some people were disappointed that we haven't managed so far to leverage the military gain into an Iranian acceptance of the terms that we want to push forward. That means removing the fissile material out of Iran, stopping Iranian support for proxies, okay, and putting a cap on the ballistic missile program. So that is yet to be achieved. And that's why some people had the sense that actually we are not winning. But it is very clear that we have removed these threats, that now we are much more secure because our communities, both in the north and in the south, are safe. And if Iran decides to attack us again, we are ready for that.
0: No, if you're saying you're much more secure, then what is the need, for example, for Israel to continue acts of aggression against the Hezbollah in southern Lebanon, to refuse to withdraw from southern Lebanon? If you're saying that the proxies have been eliminated, Israel and Iran has been significantly demilitarized, why then should Israel continue with aggressive action in southern Lebanon?
1: Rajiv, we have a framework with the government of Lebanon. We have a common interest with Lebanon. That is to restore Lebanese sovereignty in Lebanon, to which we don't have any territorial claims, but that has to lead to dismantlement of Hezbollah, because Hezbollah actually has built a huge infrastructure in South Lebanon to attack Israel. So we are there until the moment that the Lebanese government will be able to actually dismantle that capability. We started a pilot program that will allow the Lebanese armed forces to enter gradually into South Lebanon. So we are on a path to peace with Lebanon, But Iran is still trying to call the shots. It's not going to work.
0: No, so is Israel going to decide which is that moment when you believe that it is the right moment to withdraw from southern Lebanon? Because the defense minister, your defense minister, Mr. Katz, has threatened to assassinate Mojtaba Khamenei. He said southern Lebanon would become Gaza and that the Israeli army will apply the Rafah model of conquest there. I mean, it almost seems as if Israel is pursuing its own path, that it believes, irrespective of what Iran and the United States decide in the MOU, Israel is going to go ahead in southern Lebanon, do what Israel believes is in your interest.
1: Well, first of all, every country does what it believes in its own interest. But let's look at the facts.
0: Yes.
1: We have a path to peace that has been agreed upon with the legitimately elected, democratically elected government of Lebanon. This is an historic event, okay? And we are in South Lebanon right now with the consent of that government because they have realized at this point that they cannot dismantle Hezbollah. So we have to do it in a coordinated way. And we are going to do it with the support of the United States and other countries because at the end of the day, we know that Israelis and Lebanese are interested in peace, free from the agenda that Tehran is trying to impose and create a perpetual war being launched from Lebanon against Israel. Nobody's interested in that. And finally, we have achieved that. We have dismantled, when the Minister Katz spoke about the Gaza model, what he said is that we are dismantling the infrastructure, all the buildings, including villages that were transformed into military outposts. So we are destroying those. That's the Gaza model.
0: Who wants a perpetual war? The Iranians and their militias or the Israelis who want to exercise regional dominance? Because one narrative that is playing out, Mr. Ambassador, is that Benjamin Netanyahu faces a crucial election in October. He cannot be seen to give an inch of concession to any to Iran or Lebanon or the Hezbollah in any form, and therefore wants to continue this war. In fact, there were reports that there was this angry exchange between Donald Trump and Prime Minister Netanyahu, where Donald Trump was asking Netanyahu to back off and the Israelis did not want to back off. So in a sense, is it in Israel's interest to continue this war till your elections because the Prime Minister wants to get reelected?
1: You cannot play politics with Israeli security. It's not, the system is embedded in the way in which the security apparatus, the IDF, the secret services, etc., they give their recommendations to the government, and that's pretty transparent. No government in Israel can go to war in a democracy. You cannot go to war for political motivation. That's complete nonsense. Not only that we have, as I told you before, we don't have territorial aspirations in Lebanon. We are ready even to withdraw from Gaza if Hamas is dismantled. This is the implementation of the 20-point plan of President Trump. So Israel has a record of being willing to maintain the international border. And the only reason that we have changed that tactic is because we were attacked on the 7th of October and we were attacked by Hezbollah on the 8th of October.
0: Sir, but you continue with your acts of aggression in Gaza. The fact is, only yesterday, we had at least half a dozen Palestinians being killed, including a 9-year-old in a displacement camp in central Gaza. So the attacks continue, the aerial bombardment continues, the gunfire continues. There have been instances of settlers who have targeted Palestinians. So the war, it seems, has not got over as far as Israel is concerned.
1: First of all, the intensive warfare part is over because we are not having at this point intensive and wide military...
0: Half a dozen people died only yesterday, sir. Half a dozen Palestinians were killed in Israeli action only yesterday.
1: Okay, let me elaborate. We are not in a stage of massive military operations. What we are doing is that we are pinpointedly attacking Hamas militants. Mm-hmm. Okay? I must remind you that Hamas has the tactic of hiding behind civilians.
0: How does a 9-year-old become a Hamas militant, sir?
1: Well, if unfortunately civilians die, this is something that we investigate and we try to avoid. But the fact of the matter is that we are targeting Hamas operatives. Okay, sometimes Hamas operatives go around civilians. We have seen that they are controlling the entire hospital system in Gaza, for example, and they torture Palestinians in those hospitals that they control. They have their headquarters there. It's very difficult to deal with these terrorists because they're hiding behind civilians. This is not news. It's happening all the time. But we are going to continue defending ourselves until we see the 20-point plan implemented, and that requires Hamas dismantlement.
0: I'm going to come back to the situation in Gaza in a moment, but I want to still focus on what is the immediate issue, which is the potential of an expanded conflict once again in West Asia. Do you see war clouds returning to the region? Do you see us returning back to what we saw in March and April, which was continuous bombardment, Israel and America working in tandem, oil prices collapsing as a result, the Strait of Hormuz being closed, and the world on the edge? Do you see us returning back to that? Can Netanyahu and Donald Trump really afford that? Is that what you really want? That's where I come. Do you really want perpetual war till you've established regional dominance?
1: Well, again, you're saying terms that I don't concur with. I don't think that Israel is trying to establish regional dominance. I think that we are trying to defend ourselves from Iranian aggression. And this war started by Iranian proxies. And Iran is the party that is trying to obtain hegemonial power in the region. And they are proving it again by trying to control the Straits of Hormuz, which is absolutely ridiculous and illegal. So as long as Iran is trying to do that, and if Iran attacks Israel, Israel will defend itself. We don't have any interest whatsoever. You have to understand, Rajib, Israel is at war for 3 years now. This has been the longest war in our history. Do you think that Israelis want to continue this war? No, we don't want to do that. But we will do whatever it takes in order to defend ourselves. Right now, we have achieved stability in Israel. You have Ben-Gurion working with almost 100,000 people flying every day. Our communities in the south are safe. Our communities in the north are safe. The only thing we have to do is to implement the political plans that have been agreed upon with the United States and the international community.
0: So is this only about self-defense, or is it when I hear the defense minister of your country say that we want to take out Mujtaba Khamenei? How are we? That's surely not about self-defense. Is it again about regime change as it was in February?
1: It's about deterrence.
0: It's about deterrence.
1: Yes, absolutely. These people in Tehran have to understand, as long as they vow to destroy the state of Israel, they are vulnerable. Every country in the past that has changed their approach for trying to destroy Israel to trying to cooperate with Israel, we achieved peace. Take Nasser, for example. He tried to destroy Israel. We have peace with Egypt. In the moment that Anwar Sadat said that he wants to make peace with Israel, we made peace. So we are going to do peace with Lebanon. We have no problem whatsoever living together with countries in the region. We've done 6 peace accords. But this regime in Tehran doesn't want peace. They want regional dominance. They want to change the nature of international navigation. It's not going to fly.
0: So do you see the region going back into an escalating conflict? Or do you believe, are you still hopeful that that peace will return?
1: We hope very much that we will have peace in our region. I think that we had enough of bloodshed. I think that this regime in Tehran has to change its nature. As long as the RGC is there, they are going to try to destabilize. And what I think the United States is doing now is degrading their capability to continue throwing havoc in our region. And this will continue until the RGC changes approach.
0: So Iran, Israel and the United States are on the same page. All this talk of differences between Netanyahu wanting to continue with the bombing of Iran versus Trump, who wants to pull back. Do you believe that America and Israel are on the same page or not?
1: We are completely on the same page when it comes to the strategic goals. I think that sometimes people get confused because when it comes to tactical measures, there are differences sometimes on timings or on motives because the interests of our countries do not always coincide 100%. But I think that we continue this dialogue, we continue this effort. We have very good connections between the Prime Minister and the President, and this cooperation will continue.
0: You know, I said I would come back to Gaza because just a few days ago, I had Justice Muralidhar, who was leading the UN Independent International Commission of Inquiry on Palestine. And the report said Israel had killed at least 20,179 Palestinian children in 2 years of the war. 44,000 children had been injured, estimated 58,000 children had been orphaned, and seemed to suggest that this was war crimes and a genocidal intent by Israel, as per the report. How do you respond? An Indian judge heading that report accuses your country of war crimes and genocide.
1: Well, this report is not independent and is not impartial, and I'll tell you why. There are at least five biases that are coming from the so-called Human Rights Council. Mm-hmm. First of all, the mandate. The mandate is done by a bunch of autocracies that is working with Muslim and Arab states to isolate Israel, to single out Israel, and it's a machinery of reports that is completely bogus and is discriminating Israel. That's number one. Number two, they choose these reporters in a very bad in shape, and many of these people that are involved have a biased opinion of Israel to start with. The third bias is that they are taking Hamas information at face value. The fourth bias is that they cannot corroborate it because they are not on the ground. And the fifth bias is that they minimize the role of Hamas, the fact that Hamas is embedded in hospitals, that it's been breaching any code.
0: Now, why didn't Israel cooperate with this commission? Are you denying these facts about the number of children?
1: First of all,
0: are you denying all of that? Are you saying that Justice Muralidhar was biased? Why didn't Israel appear before the commission?
1: Because this commission is biased in all the five ways I told you. And we are not going to cooperate with people that the only aim that they have is to criminalize Israel. You see, this is actually ruining completely the UN system. The information dispersed by Hamas is quoted by the UN, is quoted by Al Jazeera and these NGOs that are full of hatred of Israel, and they create a reality that is not there.
0: Are you saying these children have not been killed? Are you saying these numbers are fictitious?
1: First of all, when it comes to the numbers, these numbers that Hamas has published, they include...
0: No, the UN report. This is the UN report.
1: But they lean on the Hamas numbers. That's
0: You're
1: what I'm telling you.
0: These are Hamas numbers. These are not independently verifiable numbers.
1: They cannot verify. They are not on the ground. So these are Hamas numbers that include, for example, child combatants, that include the fact that they include natural deaths, that they include all kinds of things that actually make this charade. This is not a real and serious work by an impartial organization. They are tainting the UN time and again, and we shouldn't actually adhere to that. Look, I'll just give you one example. The number of children that were vaccinated in Gaza after the war is higher than the number of children that was vaccinated before the war. If there was a genocide there, okay, you would have less children.
0: We've seen awful images of destruction also, Ambassador.
1: Terrible. It's very tragic. Look, war is very tragic, especially in a situation in which Hamas uses these tactics. Look, if we would indiscriminately have bombed Gaza, you would have at least 1 million Palestinians dead. When it comes to the quantity of explosives that we've put in Gaza, if we would have done it indiscriminately, there would be no Gaza.
0: You know, Mr. Ambassador, in conclusion, as I said, the U.S. president has said the ceasefire is over. Iran seems to be acting at the moment as if the ceasefire is over. At the same time, there are efforts to reach some kind of agreement, including on Iran's contentious nuclear program. Will Israel back any effort that the U.S. president now makes to negotiate a nuclear agreement with Iran to get to a negotiated settlement? Is that your primary goal? Or till that October election, Israel wants to create the impression of war?
1: The Prime Minister of Israel has stated very clearly that we support and we have agreed to the American move to try to get a result through diplomacy. Those who have breached the ceasefire are not Israel, are the Iranians, the IRGC, that are firing at civilian ships at the Straits of Hormuz. So actually has nothing to do with Israel.
0: Okay, so in conclusion, broader picture, over the last year, we've seen thousands dead in Gaza and Iran over the last 2 years, a destabilized Gulf, rising oil prices that are affecting countries like India, the humanitarian crisis that has unfolded. Is there an exit strategy? Do you see an end to what we've been seeing over the last couple of years? Or are we weaponizing uncertainty and we are in an increasingly uncertain climate? Are you hopeful or do you believe things will get worse before they get better?
1: I'm very hopeful and I'll tell you why, Rajdeep. Because before the 7th of October, we had huge proxy armies around us armed with hundreds of thousands of missiles and ballistic missiles and terrorists that were ready to invade our country. And now we have been able to significantly debilitate Hamas in Gaza. We have a buffer zone there. We have a buffer zone in Lebanon. We have a buffer zone in Syria. Our communities are safe. Israel is much stronger, both militarily and economically. And I'm very positive. that by cooperation with the United States and other countries in the region that oppose this kind of Iranian aggression, at the end of the day, we will be able to debilitate this regime to the extent that they will cooperate with diplomacy and with the attempts to restore peace in our region.
0: Let me leave it there, Ambassador. You've come to the studio again and taken all my questions. Always good to have you. Ruben Azar, thank you very much. The Israeli Ambassador to India, Mr. Ruben Azar, taking all our questions. Okay, let's turn from there to our top national story, where today the Supreme Court took up petition seeking a CBI probe into the Ram Mandir donation theft case. Anisha Mathur reports on just what happened in a case that has shaken Uttar Pradesh and the country. Remember, UP goes to the polls next year. What does the court now say? Take a look.
2: With multiple petitions in the Supreme Court calling for not just CBI inquiry, but also preservation of CCTV footage and stricter management of the Chadhava at the Ram Mandir, the Supreme Court for now has noted that since there is already an FIR and an SIT has been set up, it wants to look at the SIT's status report of the ongoing inquiry. The bench headed by the Chief Justice of India, in fact, has said that they also want to report on the composition of the SIT itself. Notice has now been issued to the state of UP, the central government and the Ram Mandir Teerth Kshetra Trust to respond to the multiple PILs that have raised concerns about the Chanda Chori allegations and the mismanagement at the Ram Temple. The hearing now next week. In New Delhi, this is Anisha Mathur for India Today.
0: Okay, let's turn from there while we are talking about the Ram Mandir theft, the fact is there are other temples also which have suddenly now come under the scanner. A temple revered by thousands for faith and healing is now at the center of a massive financial scandal, this time in Rajasthan. Tonight's India Today special report on an alleged 22 crore rupees irregularities that have been unearthed at Rajasthan's Bhutati Dham. Take a look.
3: The Chaturdas Maharaj Bhutati Temple in Rajasthan, where paralyzed patients, their family members and devotees from across the country come hoping for a miracle. The shrine, popularly known as the Bhutati Dham, is now caught in a controversy. An audit by the Nagaur District Administration has found alleged financial fraud in temple affairs. A 13-member committee headed by SDM Mohan Chaudhary has submitted a report to the district collector, which has unearthed alleged irregularities to the tune of 22 crore rupees. The report accessed by India Today reveals the following discrepancies. Gold and silver assets worth 2.6 crore rupees missing from the records, 82.41 lakh rupees spent on CCTV cameras over 2 years, but no tenders or quotations were found. A payment of 58.14 lakh rupees recorded in the name of M Junction Services, while the corresponding vouchers were issued in the name of Rana Bhai Traders. Alleged irregularities worth 1.28 crore rupees in village development and repairs, expenses amounting to 49.49 lakh rupees shown for the construction of the dining hall over 2 years, but the entire construction had been funded privately by a philanthropist. Funds were allegedly taken from the temple treasury by submitting fabricated bills. Kitchen expenses rose by 335% in a single year, reaching 90.64 lakh rupees. Expenses totaling 1.17 crore rupees were recorded over 2 years, yet no supply list, GST bills or records of the people served meals were made available.
4: We'll take all the measures within the bounds of law to ensure that against the violators, strictest action is taken and such cases are not repeated.
3: While the district administration claims the temple committee was issued multiple notices seeking clarifications, the committee chief alleged that they were not given a proper chance to defend themselves.
5: मैं आज कलेक्टर साहब से यही मांग करने आया हूं कि इसकी उच्च स्तरीय जांच हो क्योंकि ये बाइस थी ये जांच रिपोर्ट जो बनाई गई थी वो दुर्भावना से राजनीति से प्रेरित बनाई गई थी तो इसकी वापस कराने में कहां आपत्ति है आप उच्च स्तरीय करा लिए सीबीआई को दे दीजिए हाई कोर्ट के दिशा निर्देश में करा लीजिए.
3: The controversy has left devotees in shock.
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3: The probe committee had cross-referenced audit records from 2023-2024 and 2024-2025 with actual documents. Any action will be decided based on orders from the courts.
7: The Butati Dham temple in Rajasthan's Nagaur witnesses an influx of thousands of followers on a daily basis. However, serious accusations of financial impropriety and fraud have caused a sense of betrayal amongst several of them. Whether the recommendations made by the investigation committee, including that of freezing of records, of registering an FIR and police investigations into the matter, apart from suspension of the current temple committee and handing over of the temple affairs to a gazetted officer, are accepted or not, only time can tell. With camera person Manish Devankar Vadhavan in Nagaur for India Today.
0: Okay, let's turn from temple scams to another of our controversies. Remember the Ladki Bahin Yojana? The Yojana under which the Maharashtra government in 2024 July decided to give 1500 rupees to women beneficiaries. It was a trump card that led to the BJP-led NDA winning big in Maharashtra. But now, 2 years later, the scheme has come under controversy. Out of the 2.4 lakh women beneficiaries, over 92 lakhs or 38% have been dropped from the beneficiary list because, well, they didn't qualify. The CAG report now has flagged financial irregularities triggering a fresh political storm. Was the Ladki Bahin scheme done without due diligence, or was this another classic case of an election sop that worked?
8: Over 92 lakh women dropped from Ladki Bahin Yojana in Maharashtra. That is roughly 38% of total beneficiaries of a scheme touted as the main reason for the BJP-led NDA.

0: Worse, it parked an astonishing 15,586 crore rupees in virtual personal deposit accounts without any immediate need, purely violating budgetary discipline. The opposition is now pulling no punches.
1: आप सोचिए कि 92 लाख महिलाओं के नाम निरस्त किए गए उस योजना से 2,70,00,000 लोगों के वोट आपने पैसे देकर लिए. इसका मतलब अगर 2,70,00,000 लोगों को आप अलग करोगे, वोट का अलग करोगे, तो क्या आज की सरकार बैठेगी सत्ता पर? और पीठ पे चुरा बुकना इनका धंधा है.
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3: 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With camera person Sachin Sawan, myself Ritvik Bhalekar, for India Today, Mumbai.
4: So the Ladki Bahin scheme and schemes like that now coming under the scanner. Is it time to stop election year cash handouts? These poll freebies, are they acts of bribing voters? Joining me now on my face-off, Shaina NC, National Spokesperson of the Shiv Sena, and Clyde Crasto, National Spokesperson, Secretary, NCP, Sharad Pawar. To you, Shaina NC, when I look at what the CAG report says, it effectively flags out excess expenditure, parking of thousands of crores in fake deposit accounts, and deficiencies in the financial management of this scheme that was touted as a flagship scheme that won you an election. Now you've reduced the beneficiaries by 38%. Effectively, you will be accused of having put in a scheme without due diligence simply because you wanted to win an election in 2024 and taxpayers' money was wrongly misused.
5: Rajdeep, first and foremost, greetings from Pandharpur and the Wari. Walking through this Wari itself, you see so many Ladki Behens. And what do they say? They all cite that Mukhyamantri Maji Ladki Bahin Yojana has been a game changer, where they have got 1,500 rupees. And for those who are eligible between the age group of 21 to 65. Now, you're right.
4: But you gave ineligible women 92 lakhs out of 2.4 crore women were ineligible. I mean, what kind of a scheme is that? It was clearly done without due diligence, only because at the time you wanted to win an election. You wasted more than 14,000 crores of taxpayers' money on it.
5: Look, if there are duplicate entries, if there are ineligible age, like as I told you, the cutoff is 21 to 65. So if somebody is not eligible, if the income is above 2.5 lakhs per year, if they have a four-wheeler owner, or if they're government employees also, and there were pensioners too, the Aadhaar bank mismatch and the women who were already getting the benefits, and if they were getting benefits from other state schemes, why shouldn't there be a cleanup? I want to ask.
4: Why was the cleanup not done before the election? That's the point. You have every right to do a cleanup. No one objects to that. But what it shows is before the election, you just took the money out of the exchequer, paid it to women. Now, when you're facing a financial crisis in terms of revenues, a huge revenue deficit, suddenly you've realized we should exercise due diligence. My only point is you could have done it in July of 2024. Then you wanted to win an election at all cost.
5: Can I just answer, please, allow me? The scheme was launched and scaled very fast because...

0: There was Aadhaar bank sending system, cross verification system, and databases that were done on first come, first basis. Now, if there were some eligible women who were dropped because of technical errors, and now in this re-verification, a lot of them have also been given opportunity. But when you have a cleanup, it is not just to save public money, it is to ensure that only genuine beneficiaries continue. And their savings have been used from time to time. So you're right, from 2.3 to 2.4 crore women, if you have 1.3 to 1.4 who are getting 1500, they are getting it exclusively in the Ladki Behan scheme and not being facilitated two schemes where they're Labharthis for two different schemes. So I think you need to understand that if there is a system in place, and if there is the KYCs as well as the age limit, as well as the criteria of the funds that
1: all
0: the
1: of this should have been, madam, my only point is all of this could have been put in place when the scheme started. At that time, there was a hurry because you brought it in July. There was an election in October. That's the only question I have. But Clyde Crasto, you want to respond? What's wrong if the government decides clean up? At the end of the day, better late than never. Government will say, we are doing a cleanup. We are removing those who are not beneficiaries. We've removed the ineligible beneficiaries.
2: Rajdeep, this is a very carefully scheme that turned into a scam. Just before the elections, they knew. They lured these women of Maharashtra to get their votes. So just before elections, they started giving out this money, knowing well enough that the model code of conduct is going to come into place, and then they can't do anything and they'll use this excuse later. So first 2 months, they gave out this money. As soon as they got all their votes, they started betraying the women of Maharashtra. This is a carefully thought, well-planned thing. Now, slowly and steadily, they are deducting all the names, removing all the names from that. But like you kept saying, and like we all are saying it, this should have been done before the EKYC. I mean, 29,000 men have been given this money from this scheme. Can you imagine 29,000 men are getting money for 10 months? 14,000 crores of the exchequer has gone waste. And now you are trying to act as if, like, you know, oh, we are doing a cleanup job and everything. You planned everything. The cleanup was planned so that you get your votes. Once you get your votes, then you start cleaning up these women. You're betraying the women of Maharashtra. I mean, you're talking about, you know, everything from, you know, cleaning up the system by government employees, then people who are not eligible. But what happened before that? You very well knew that all
1: the
2: these people are not eligible.
1: Mr. Crasto, do you support
2: them.
1: The cleanup or not? Mr. Crasto, do you support the cleanup or not?
2: Absolutely. No. Cleanup support means what is the point doing it now? Yes, you do it. But are you fooling the people of Maharashtra or not? Did you fool the people of Maharashtra or not? Did you betray the women of Maharashtra or not? Accept it, apologize to the women of Maharashtra. You have fooled them.
1: But your party also before the election... No, your party also before the election said, we'll also give 3,000. The moment you saw them giving 1,500, you all promised 3,000. You said, this is the competitive populism must stop.
2: We would have... No, see, Rajdeep, we would have done... Let me finish.
1: Let him complete, ma'am. Please finish. Please finish, Clyde. Please finish.
2: We would have done due diligence. We would have gone through everything and done what we wanted to do. One more point I want to make here. 1,500 rupees you promised you are giving. You started that. Then there were local body elections. You said we will now give 2,100. After the election is over, where is the 2,100? This is all carefully planned, you know, fooling the people of Maharashtra, women of Maharashtra taking their votes, nothing else. This government has only been fooling the people of Maharashtra. Then say, you have gone to the Wari, you met women who got the money. 1 minute, you got met women who got money. What about those 92 lakh women who are not going to get the money? Meet them also. Go and ask them.
1: Okay, I want to give a final word to you, Shaina, because there will be those who will say this was a bribe. This was effectively a bribe before the election because you were desperate to win that election at all costs because you had a setback in the Lok Sabha. You needed to win the assembly election. And as a result, without due diligence, you went ahead with a scheme. This has been flagged by the CAG. The same CAG which you used to use to target previous governments has today questioned your government.
0: Rajdeep, My leader, Eknathji Shinde, has always championed the cause of Ladki Behans. He has given us dignity. And as I said, even as I speak on this Vari from Pandharpur in Faltan, there were so many women from Amravati, from Akola, from Jalna, and they were Amche Saibanne Amala 1500 Rupee Dile. Manje, everyone who is eligible has got it. But if there are duplicate entries, if people are ineligible in age, if they have an income above 2.5 lakhs a year, or if they have four wheelers, or if they are government employees.
2: Why did you not think about this before?
0: Because it takes due process. If you
1: so the due process, ma'am, you answered your question. It takes a due process, but you did not follow a due process. That's the problem. There were 4 months left. No, madam. No, madam. No due process. Okay, I'm going to leave it there. No due process. I think I'm glad that you're not cleaning up the road. Let's be clear.
2: People of
1: okay, let me leave it there. Let's crosstalk now. Clyde Crashton, China NC, I appreciate you joining us. The Ladki Behans scheme under the scanner. Should cash handouts in election year be stopped? Shiva says, Prime Minister coined the term ravdi culture and now the BJP has also become the champion of handing out freebies before elections. All these promises of freebies by all political parties before elections must be stopped completely. Easier said than done. Apurva Vora says, yes, if the party in power wants to dole out freebies, it should be out of their own party funds. Good point. Wasting taxpayer money is a crime. Parag Hede says, in Goa, it was stopped due to discrepancy. It has started once again as elections are around the corner. Another user on Twitter says, freebies like these are useless. Instead of handouts before elections, focus on real empowerment. What's my take on this? When elections had to be won in Maharashtra in 2024, due diligence was conveniently missing. Now that polls are over and state finances are under strain, the beneficiary list has been slashed. The real question, though, is this. 14,000 crores was wrongly handed out is taxpayers' money, including some that went to men. Would that money have been far better spent on educating lakhs of young girls and creating lasting opportunities rather than being used as an election time freebie to secure votes? Empowerment, my friends, comes through education and opportunity, not through cash handouts every election year. Think about it. Let's take a break at the point. When we return, we're turning to Wayanad, where the landslide last week has reopened old wounds. While some survivors have been rehabilitated, many are still waiting for permanent homes they were promised. India Today reports on the other side. You're watching the news today. News without the noise.

0: This is the sound of Lucy, staying on top of her spending. You see, even though she's buying a new pair of jeans, she knows that it fits within her monthly budget. Because Wells Fargo will send an alert if her balance drops below her set amount. Yep, nothing gets past Lucy, or Wells Fargo for that matter. 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

0: Welcome back to our ground report. They traveled to Vietnam carrying dreams of a memorable holiday. They're now returning home for one final farewell. 15 Indian tourists lost their lives after a speedboat capsized off Phu Quoc Island, leaving families across, particularly South India, devastated. As investigators probe what caused the tragedy, grieving families are left with questions that may never bring them peace or closure. Here is tonight's ground report.
1: A journey meant to create memories leaves many in tears. On Saturday, a speedboat carrying 32 Indian tourists and four crew members capsized off Vietnam's southern island of Phu Quoc. The vessel, operated by Minh Hue Phu Quoc Trading and Tourism Company Limited, was travelling from Hon Mae Route to An Thoi Port, where it overturned barely 400 metres from shore. In just a few moments, fun and frolic gave way to panic, and joy turned into heartbreak. Even before rescue teams arrived, local residents jumped into action, pulling survivors from the water and performing CPR in desperate attempts to save lives. 15 Indian tourists lost their lives, while several others were rescued. The victims are now on their final journey home. The tragedy has cast a shadow of grief across South India. 10 of the victims were from Tamil Nadu, 3 from Andhra Pradesh, and 2 from Kerala. Homes that were waiting to welcome back loved ones are now preparing for funerals instead. The government of India is coordinating with Vietnamese authorities to bring the victims home. What turned a routine tourist excursion into a deadly disaster? Investigators say the sea was rough, with strong waves battering the speedboat. They are also examining whether high-speed navigation, mechanical failure, overloading or inadequate safety equipment contributed to the accident. Vietnamese police have detained the boat's captain as investigations continue into possible safety lapses. The investigation will eventually reveal what causes the boat to capsize. But for the families left behind, no answer will be enough to heal their wounds. With Shivani Sharma, Bureau Report, India Today.
0: And our thoughts and prayers with the families of the victims are to our Get Real India story. Last week, a fresh landslide in Wayanad has left 7 people dead. Now it's reopened old wounds for the families who survived the disaster that took place in 2024. It was in the same Wayanad where there was another landslide. In that instance, while many have finally moved into new homes, many others remain in temporary shelters waiting for the rehabilitation that was promised to them. Here's a reality check from Ground Zero by our correspondent Shibi. Take a look.

0: This is the sound of Claire cooking dinner at home. And that's the sound of a fraud alert from Wells Fargo flagging a charge for a pricey restaurant in Paris. Considering Claire isn't in Paris right now, that seemed odd to the bank and to Claire. Two taps later, Claire says nope to the charge and Wells Fargo is on the case. However you make money work, Wells Fargo can work with that.
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0: Good evening. You're watching India First. I'm Gaurav Sawant. Big story coming in on the 2020 Delhi riots. A Delhi court has convicted, suspended Aam Aadmi Party leader and then councillor Tahir Hussain. He's been convicted on charges of murder, promoting enmity between different religions, rioting and assault and use of criminal force intentionally to dishonor a person in connection with the murder of Intelligence Bureau staffer Ankit Sharma, that man you see on your television screen. The court, however, acquitted Tahir on charges of criminal conspiracy. The court also convicted four other accused, Nazim, Kazim, Javed and Anas. They were convicted on charges of rioting, riots that shook Delhi in 2020. Additional Sessions Judge Praveen Singh went on to acquit six other accused in this case. Tahir Hussain, the man you see on your television screen, he was the Aam Aadmi Party's councillor in East Delhi. He broke down in court the moment that verdict was pronounced. Ankit Sharma, an officer of the Intelligence Bureau, was killed during communal riots that engulfed Northeast Delhi in February 2020. Now, the police claimed that these riots were engineered in the city in the name of Citizenship Amendment Act. The FIR was lodged on the complaint of Ankit Sharma's father, who went on in his complaint to write that Tahir Hussain, the Aam Aadmi Party's then councillor, and his associates were responsible for his son's murder. According to prosecution, Ankit Sharma left his home around 5 p.m. on the 25th of February 2020 to buy groceries and other household items, but he did not return home. His family initially had filed a missing persons complaint. Remember, this was the time when riots were being engineered in Delhi, when communal passions were running high, when people were being misled into believing that Muslims would lose their citizenship or their voting rights because CEA was being introduced to help Hindus in the neighboring area, persecuted minorities, Hindus, Sikhs, Jains, Buddhists and Christians in India's neighborhood to get citizenship of India. And rumors were spread. In fact, a systematic campaign was carried out to claim that Muslims here would lose their citizenship, and this led to riots. In fact, Dadis came on the streets in Shaheen Bagh and agitation was engineered. But coming back to the story, Ankit Sharma's body was recovered from a drain near Chandbagh Pulia and he was declared brought dead to the Guru Tegh Bahadur Hospital in Northeast Delhi. A post-mortem was conducted and the findings of that post-mortem were horrifying. The post-mortem report went on to say that Ankit Sharma was hit 51 times. There were 51 injuries caused by sharp-edged weapons and blunt weapons. So he was badgered. He was repeatedly stabbed and he was badgered in the name of CEA rights. In March 2023, the trial court had framed charges against then Aam Aadmi Party councillor Tahir Hussain and 10 other accused in this case, that time under various provisions of the Indian Penal Code, including murder, rioting, promoting enmity between groups, kidnapping, criminal conspiracy and unlawful assembly. In February 2020, there were protests that were engineered in the name of Citizenship Amendment Act and they intensified around Delhi. Delhi was engulfed not merely by political dissent, but also targeted communal riots. 2020 Northeast Delhi riots were among the deadliest communal clashes in the national capital's history. 53 people were killed, hundreds were injured. Clashes that spread across several areas, including Jafarabad, Mojpur, Chandbagh, Shiv Vihar. The investigating agencies, they went into the bottom of this case. How did riots suddenly get triggered? They claimed, the investigating agencies, they claimed that riots in Delhi were part of a much larger conspiracy. some of the accused actually helped organize and escalate the clashes. After Tahir Hussain's conviction, BJP Minister Kapil Mishra has said that he's been saying this all along specifically about Tahir Hussain. Listen in.
1: Hussain कौन था? आम आदमी पार्टी के लोग उसे बचा क्यों रहे थे? क्यों वो अरविंद केजरीवाल के नजदीकियों के संजय सिंह इन लोगों के फोन के लगातार संपर्क में था जब ताहिर हुसैन अंकित शर्मा जी का मर्डर कर रहा 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
0: I quickly want to cut across to India Today's Srishti Ojha, who's been tracking developments in the story very closely. She was tracking this case in court and this verdict. Bring us the highlights of this verdict. What does it say specifically about the role of then Aam Aadmi Party Councillor Tahir Hussain and the wider conspiracy in this case, Srishti?
2: Gaurav, a detailed judgment in this case, of course, as far as today's verdict is concerned, is still awaited. So details about what exactly made the court convict Tahir Hussain is something that remains to be seen. What exactly has the court said about his role as far as the Delhi riots case is concerned, and also in terms of this particular case of the murder of this IB officer is concerned, and something that we'll know in detail once the judgment copy is out. But as far as the order today that was passed by the court is concerned, the court has very, very clearly convicted five accused in this case, has acquitted the six others. Now, these five accused, including Tahir Hussain, now stand convicted of several provisions for several offences, including murder. Along with murder, they also now stand convicted for offences regarding promoting enmity before different religions, rioting, assault, use of criminal force to dishonour a person, and all these offences are in relation to the murder of IB officer during the Delhi riots 2020. Now, as we know, the probe and the investigation into the riots has been going on. There are several cases which are going on. This was one of them. The main case regarding the Delhi riots is still pending before a Delhi court, where charges are yet to be framed against several accused, many of whom are now out on bail, but two of them, Umar Khalid and Sharjeel Imam, continue to remain behind bars. If we talk about this particular case, other than the conviction, other than Tahir Hussain, the court has also convicted four more accused in this case under different provisions, including murder and different sections of rioting. Six accused have definitely been acquitted. In this case, we also saw Tahir Hussain, who was present in court when the judgment was pronounced, also cry after the judgment was pronounced and the court did convict him in this case. It's definitely a big order because remember, we're talking about the charge of murder here. The punishment for murder, if we see under the law, under IPC, is either death, a death sentence or life imprisonment along with fine. So it's definitely not an order Tahir Hussain or any of the other accused would have wanted.
0: But Srishti, keep tracking that story. I will come back to you for more. Srishti Ojha, for the moment, many thanks. I now want to shift focus to the other big story we're tracking here on India Today. No to mediation. Three historic religious sites, three disputes, but no mediation. The Supreme Court's attempt for resolution in several cases, and we'll talk about three where parties were invited for Samadhan Samaroh 2026. This is the Supreme Court's mediation initiative under Samadhan Samaroh. It covered the Gyanvapi dispute in Varanasi, the Sri Krishna Janmabhoomi in Mathura, and the Shahi Jama Masjid issue in Sambhal. Both sides have said no to mediation because the Hindu side insists that it is the Harihar Mandir at Sambhal. The message both from the Hindu and the Muslim side in all cases is clear. They want courts to decide title as per law, decide case on merits as per law, no mediation. In the Gyanwapi case, the Anjuman Intizamiya Masjid Committee refused even to participate, saying there was no invitation. The invitation was not binding on them. The decision has actually triggered a stronger reaction. The Akhil Bharatiya Sant Samiti, which questioned the possibility of resolving these disputes through mediation. In midst of all this, the sadhus, the sons of the Akhada Parishad, they've actually given a clarion call, Mathura Chalo, to perform Karseva at the Sri Krishna Janbhumi in August, on the 8th of August. And this has led to political temperatures soaring in Uttar Pradesh that will see elections in 2027.
3: The Supreme Court's attempt to encourage an out-of-court settlement in three of the country's most sensitive temple mosque disputes has failed. The proposal covered the Gyanwapi Mosque dispute in Varanasi, the Sri Krishna Janmabhoomi Shahi Idgah dispute in Mathura, and the Shahi Jama Masjid case in Sambhal. The top court's administration had invited all parties to consider mediation under its nationwide Samadhan Samaro 2026 initiative, which will be held at the Supreme Court premises from August 21st to 23rd. The initiative aims to facilitate dialogue and negotiate resolution of pending cases ahead of a special Lok Adalat. However, participation is entirely voluntary and any settlement would depend on the consent of all parties. But both Hindu and Muslim parties in all three cases have rejected the proposal and opted for court adjudication over mediation. Both sides have argued such issues should be decided by courts and not through Lok Adalats. The Anjuman Intizamiya Masjid Committee, which manages the mosque, has said that participation in the mediation initiative is voluntary and that it will not be taking part at any level. The Akhilesh Bharatiya Sant Samiti has referred to the earlier mediation process in the Ram Janmabhoomi case and said that Muslims do not want a resolution through mediation.
4: Supreme Court ke dwara Gyanwapi ke masle ko mediation center या लोक अदालत के जरिए हिंदू और मुसलमान दोनों पक्षों के द्वारा निपटाने की बात कहना एक छलावा मात्र है और इतिहास दोहराने की पुनः कोशिश है.
3: This comes at a time when some BJP leaders have vowed the liberation of Kashi and Mathura ahead of the 2027 assembly election in Uttar Pradesh.
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3: Three different disputes over places of worship in pole-bound Uttar Pradesh with no sight of resolution. With mediation off the table, are these disputes now headed for long court battles? Bureau Report, India Today.
0: So two very significant developments. One, rejection of call for a mediated settlement. Two, the Akhada Parishad's call for Mathura Chalo on the 8th of August. Both sides want a settlement on merits through courts of law. Though, of course, there are voices that say, why should anyone in today's India have an objection to Hindus wanting to reclaim their place of civilizational importance and significance? And why should some in India continue to oppose it? Aurangzeb did something wrong. Why should that wrong continue even in 2026? Joining me on India First is Karthik Chopra, spokesperson for the Nirmohi Akhada. Saira Shah Haleem is a respected author and activist, as is Adwaita Kala, author and political analyst. Atiqur Rahman is an Islamic scholar. Advocate Vineet Jindal is an advocate and political analyst, joins us on the show. Welcome. Saira Shah Haleem, can these matters be resolved amicably through mediation, as the Supreme Court had suggested? As per Supreme Court action for mediated adjudication and dispute harmonization across nation, the Samadhan Samaroh 2026, because Saira, there are many who say Hindus are waiting for justice forever. Aurangzeb did something wrong. So no justice during Mughals, no justice during British, no justice post-independence, no justice even today.
6: I think this whole issue is being raked up to simply deflect from the Ram Janam Bhoomi theft. Because here we have seen that the missing amount ranges from 7 crores to 200 crores. And the people who are part of the trust were members of the RSS and the VHP. And here, because it's very clear that even the BJP has distanced itself from this entire dispute. So I feel right now there's, elections in 2027 around the corner. And the current government is just trying to deflect attention by raking up this entire issue. Because here, my friends on the right keep raking up the Ayodhya issue, to justify these surveys and Gyan Vapi and Mathura and all of that. However, let me remind my friends on the right that Ayodhya was an explicit exception which fell in the 1991. It was, taken out from the 1991 Worship Act because that specific case was already active. And okay. If they're going to rake up Gyan Vapi and all the other places of worship, then no place of worship is safe in India. People can just rake up 3,000 years ago, 400 years ago and cite anything and say, no, we need to have some kind of excavation. We need to have a survey and see what existed, whether there was a chicken or whether the egg. So I think this kind of a debate is completely futile.
0: Any other religion, fair enough. Let me get Advaita Kala to respond. Advaita Kala, this is just diversionary tactics when it comes to the Ayodhya issue. And respond to Saira Shah Haleem, who says, how is this even important? What came first, chicken or egg? Why should these surveys be carried out?
7: I think that's been a standard practice of trivializing anything that is of Hindu concern. I think that's something that's very common, unfortunately, in our so-called secular democracy. If something is of Hindu concern, then it's trivialized as unimportant, as a deflection, as being sort of regressive in its attempt to drag the country back, etc., etc.
0: Okay, give me a moment. I'll try and reestablish that link with you, Advaita. Go on, Advaita. We can hear you.
7: Can you hear me now, Gaurav?
0: Yes, go on.
7: Yeah. Okay. So I think religions across the world have places of worship tied to location, tied to identity, tied to civilization, which exist and have been existing forever. I mean, there was being fought over these places. So let's not be, unrealistic about just what importance it carries for people of a certain faith, and to trivialize it and to diminish the demand, the hurt, really, quite frankly, if religious places of any other faith were demolished like this, then I don't think there would be quite so much of a laid back attitude to it. But because it's happened with somebody else's faith, it's very easy to say, oh, this is all nonsense and chicken and egg, etc., etc. But the bottom line is that these are civilizational wounds which are still festering, and if we have to move forward, we have to find a way of resolving them. It's as simple
0: as
7: that.
0: These are civilizational wounds that are still festering, is what Advaita Kala says. Give me a moment, Atiqur Rahman. For Hindus, if I were to talk about Mathura, for example, it is the Janam Bhoomi of Yogeshwar Sri Krishna. He was born at that particular place. It is a place of civilizational importance for Hindus. What is the civilizational importance of a mosque in that place for Muslims? If a mosque was built by destroying a Hindu temple on orders of Aurangzeb, is there any civilizational importance for Muslims? And yet this resistance, why? It's a civilizational wound, says Advaita Kala.
8: Well, Gaurav, I would have agreed with your civilizational aspect argument if there would have been a historian on our panel. Anyways, this is not a matter of Kashi and Mathura only, Gaurav. When Ayodhya dispute was going on in the Supreme Court, the same issues came up of mediation. People, declined towards the mediation. At that time, it was pointed out that this is the only thing. But, the fringe elements always came out with the argument that this is a Jhaki and Kashi Mathura is Baki. And for your kind information, Gaurav, there are 40,000 mocks on the list of the RSS, BJP and the rightist. 40,000. Can you believe this? One Ram Mandir. And they have looted it as if Mahmood of Ghazni has come from outside. And they need 40,000 to loot and plunder. So this is a new age. Mahmood of Ghazni coming in the BJP, RSS and the right wingers in India. As if one temple is not sufficient for them. They are claiming 40,000 mosques. Civilizational aspect, Adbita, if there would have been historian on this panel, I would have agreed.
9: No, courts have to agree. You must keep one thing in mind. Nobody has a veto on Hindus reclaiming their place of civilizational worship. And this must be very clear to everybody in India. Nobody has a veto on a civilizational place of worship. Courts will decide. But Kartik Chopra, why are you saying no? The matter is in court. Why is the Akhada Parishad issuing a Mathura Chalo call for Kar Seva? What is this Kar Seva, sir?
10: Okay, first of all, I'd like to say hello to everyone here on the panel, including my friend Vineet Jindal and Atiqur Rahman Saab. Nice to see you all. See, when it comes to Gyanwapi, the case is very different as compared to Ayodhya. In Ayodhya, there was always the question of giving us proof because the proof was under the ground, so the ASI reports were relied on. When it comes to Gyanwapi, all the, archaeological evidence is already above ground. It's clear for everyone to see. When it comes to Mathura is a case where a Seva Samiti, which has no right over the ownership of the land, signs away that land to the Muslim side. The trust itself has a Seva Samiti. The trust doesn't sign the land away. The Seva Samiti signs it away. It's clearly a case of hijacking somebody else's land. So what we are trying to say is that as far as these two structures are concerned, after the Ram Janmabhoomi case, where as everyone knows, the Nirbhaya Akhada fought since 1866 in court.
9: Yes.
10: We fought for over 491 years. We went through all kinds of evidence. And finally, the case was decided under Article 142. What does that show? That if there is a situation that we can sit across the table and come to a resolution, let us do it. The entire country was gifted. The entire country was gifted this great gift of the Special Places of Worship Act 1991. That completely alienated the rights of all Hindus. It said that apart from Ram Janmabhoomi, every other temple, mosque structure, they referred to it as monuments. A temple never dies. A temple can never be a monument.
9: Yes.
10: In our belief system, a temple, once a temple, forever a temple. So how did the Congress come and decide to alienate the rights of Hindus in 1991? Through this
9: so
10: act.
9: it was the parliament that did so, as you rightly pointed out, Place of Worship Act 1991. I want to get Atiqur Rahman to quickly respond to this.
10: In all fairness, and come to a fair decision in parliament as to whether that act or law should stand today or not.
9: Fair enough. That is for our lawmakers to decide. But Atiqur Rahman, the simple point is, do Muslims have any civilizational significance or importance attached to that Eidgah at Mathura, which the Hindus insist is Sri Krishna Janmabhoomi? If no, then why this contest?
8: Why no? But
9: What is the civilizational importance for Muslims when it comes to Mathura?
8: The civilizational importance of Muslims are from 1857 onwards in this India.
10: Please look at Justice Venkatachalaiah's judgment of 1994.
9: One by one. Let Atiqur Rahman make his point. Mr. Chopra, I'll come to you. Let Atiqur Rahman make his point.
8: Only a historian can tell you, Gaurav, what is the civilizational importance of Muslims to these places. I am not a historian.
9: But you don't know of any civilizational importance that a mosque that was constructed on Aurangzeb's orders through that Farman after demolishing the Sri Krishna Janmabhoomi, even today Muslims will fight for it. Saira Shah Haleem.
8: Asking a wrong question.
11: I'll be very clear.
6: are we very clear? This entire preoccupation with medieval structures is a massive diversion from the material struggles of, you know, living Indian citizens. You know, elections around the corner, bring in, you know, Mathura, bring in Kashi. And here, let me be very clear that it's about holding the Indian judiciary accountable this time to its own constitutional mandates. And we need to rely on hearing on merit. That means strictly the rule of law has to prevail rather than populist sentiments to dictate judicial outcomes.
10: Seva Samiti is a servant of the trust.
6: Sentiment,
10: the Seva Samiti has no right to sign away.
9: Important point. Mr. Chopra, stay with me. Let me bring in Advocate Vineet Jindal for a legal position on this. Is it just about Mathura or Kashi? Or through courts of law, will title be decided? For example, Sambhal. Is it Harihar Mandir or is there a masjid? Because Muslims, both the panelists here, they're very clearly saying these are diversionary tactics. Elections are coming. You don't want to talk about bread and butter issues. That is why you're raising this. And it's a violation of Places of Worship Act.
11: This is a very shameful statement which is made by the Muslim scholar here, because it is a matter which is pending before the Supreme Court, and the Supreme Court, which is a constitutional authority, has directed the parties to come and mediate. It is not about the political party. And if they are saying that this is something political tactics by the Supreme Court, then this is a very shameful statement. This is unacceptable. The Supreme Court is trying to resolve this issue, and they will take the best step to going to any kind of the further issues and the further. We have seen the gravity of the issues. It is not only about the place and the land. It is also about the sentiments for both the parties. So I am not going upon that aspect, but definitely one more aspect. If we are talking about this particular places with the three mandirs, basically I say mandir because there are evidences already been there that this mosque has been built up after destroying the mandirs. So definitely if someone place this property, this mandir has been belongs to Hindus, then definitely it will go on to Hindu. But again, they
9: no, courts will decide that ultimately.
11: For the legal process.
9: Kartik Chopra wants to come in before I bring in Atikur Rahman and Advaita. Kartik Chopra, you wanted to respond.
10: Gaurav, revisit the Ram Janmabhoomi case. It was very clearly held that the title of the deity has always been indisputable. As far as the trust is concerned in Mathura, the entire land belongs to the deity, not to the trust. So the trust is there to manage the land of the deity. Then you have a servant organization of the trust which decides to hand over the land to the Muslims. Now tomorrow, if Atik Saab's servant hands over his house to me, is that acceptable in law? One. Two, when you come to Kashi, all the evidences which we were asked in Ram Janmabhoomi to prove, where we had to go through the diggings or in the ASI diggings in 2002, the ASI reports over which there were multiple days which of valuable time that was spent in the Supreme Court. The ASI reports were also considered. Here you don't need a report of what is underground. You can see, even a common man can see that wall over there in Gyanwapi, which they call a masjid and we call our temple, is absolutely ancient Hindu in nature, in as far as it looks. I mean, what do you want me to say? Do you want me to call a shivling something else? Do you want me to call a...
9: I'll get Saira Shah Haleem to respond, because Saira Shah Haleem, what may seem trivial to you...
10: Call myself a Hindu in my own country?
9: What may seem trivial to you, as Advaita Kala points out, is of civilizational significance to her.
6: Gaurav, I'll make it very short. Because right now the road ahead depends on how the courts interpret a religious character of this site as it stood on August 15, 1947. That is a very, very...
10: That comes from specification of Worship Act, which was taken out by the Congress Party.
9: Mr. Chopra, kindly let Saira complete her point, sir.
10: Rights of Hindus.
9: Only Saira Shah Haleem. Ma'am, kindly complete your point.
6: My turn. Can you mute the gentleman, please? Let me finish. Let me emphasize once again that the road ahead depends entirely on how the courts interpret the religious character of this site as it stood on August 15, 1957. And I feel that allowing files and surveys to bypass the 1991 Act, it opens a Pandora's box, right? And there'll be infinite historical revisionism going on. Anything can be open anytime, and which threatens hundreds of historical sites across the country, across religious places of worship.
9: So you say Hindus have no right to civilizational justice? Is that what you're saying, Advaita? Is that what you're saying, Saira?
10: Opening up Pandora's box.
2: The question is
10: that you have suppressed the rights of Hindus.
9: Mr. Chopra, just let the lady complete her point. I'll come back to you, sir.
10: How can you refer to my ancient Hindu birthrights as a Pandora's box? That means you're calling my entire Sanatan faith a Pandora's box? Are the deities' title is indisputable since time immemorial. In Gyanvapi, you can clearly see, what do I call a murti of a devi? Do you in Islam worship idols? Is idol worship permitted? If idol worship is not permitted, how can you claim a wall which has idols on it, as that being that of a mosque?
2: And the 1991 Act, Places of Worship Act,
9: Mr. Chopra, you made your point. Only Saira Shah, now please.
2: Please do not cite Ayodhya. That was an exception, not the rule. And it is very clear. The law is very clear. And again, this whole case depends on how the courts interpret the religious character as it stood again on August 15, 1947. And again, I'm saying that India's syncretic past should not be misconstrued as historical vandalism.
9: Ganga Jamuni Tehzeeb for you is a one-way street. Hindus are not entitled to civilizational justice in this country, not under Mughals, not under British, not earlier, and not today because of Places of Worship Act post-1991. Saira Shah Halim. Advaita, you want to respond to that? Only Advaita, please. Kartik Chopra, Advaita wants to respond.
7: This syncretic past of India, etc., it all sounds really good, but let's see what this syncretism was based on. It was achieved at the tip of a sword, and that's the reality. And as much as Aurangzeb may be celebrated by some people, he was a bigot who was somebody who was doing a political stunt. He was it was basically a matter of conquest and a matter of establishing his imprint across India. This was not anything garbed in any sort of piety, wherein he destroyed temples and then decided that there would be a mosque there. This was entirely political. And that's what we are responding to, because these places do have a certain relevance when it comes to thousands of years, not just like the next last 10 years or even a century, thousands of years of reverence. And I think that needs to be acknowledged. And let's not act like, people are going after Muslim places. I mean, I pass Deoband practically two or three times.
9: Okay. You want to respond to that? You want to quickly respond to that, Atiqur Rahman?
7: And I've only seen it expand. I've only seen it become the biggest one of the Islamic seminaries in the world. Nobody is gunning for that. So I think let's be realistic about exactly what is important.
12: Are you a historian or a political analyst, Advaita? Because under your name it is coming political analyst. But you are talking of history. You are misquoting history. You are not an historian.
9: How is history being misquoted?
7: How does it matter?
9: How is history being misquoted?
7: Describe me as anything. It doesn't matter to me what label a TV channel gives me. It doesn't matter. There are many labels I wear. But the bottom line is that you cannot dismiss these
12: people. You need to be talking to
7: trivialize them. Move towards a more peaceful future. It's as simple as that.
9: Advocate Jindal, the Ram Janmabhoomi dispute took over 60 years. Over 60 years. So you had the Nirmohi Akhadas 1959 title suit to the Supreme Court verdict that ultimately came in 2019. Does this indicate that whether it's the Gyanvapi issue or the Mathura Shri Krishna Janmabhoomi or the Harihar Mandir at Sambal, it may have a similarly long timeline? Especially with the constitutional validity of the Places of Worship Act 1991 now under challenge?
11: Gaurav, give me appropriate time, because there are two questions of yours. One is whether it will take a longer time, as the Ayodhya Janmabhoomi has been taken so much life and long time. I don't think it is so, because there are so many evidence already on record before the court itself with no stand, as per the Evidence Act, which shows that they are a Hindu bandis. So it has been destroyed and rebuilt in the form of a masjid. So evidences are there. I don't think it will take that much of time. Then definitely some more time has been taken. But I don't think it will take 60 years. It will a matter of, I think, 5 or 6 years. It would not take longer time. Apart from this,
13: Everybody is talking about Place of Worship Act 1991, but nobody is talking about the exemption.